0: Police fire broke out in Mendocino County, north of San Francisco, Saturday afternoon and blew up from 40 acres to over 500 in less than 3 hours. Officials say the wildfire is racing through dry vegetation at a dangerous rate, and at last check had grown to over 840 acres and was still only 5% contained. An evacuation order has been issued in the town of Hopland, and a portion of U.S. Highway 101 has been closed due to the wildfire. I'm Lisa Taylor.
1: A man was arrested at around 9:45 last night for allegedly attempting to enter a Hollywood Hills home owned by actress Nia Long. The suspect, who reportedly had a dog with him, did not enter the home. Tomorrow night's Powerball lottery may be worth nearly $750 million. Those are the headlines. I'm Bill Herenda.
2: Now, Sacramento traffic.
3: It's a big-time waster getting through Sacramento, westbound 80 from Reed to the Causeway. Meanwhile, you're tied up in Davis, westbound 80 from Kidwell to Dixon Avenue. In Roseville, northbound 65 approaching Pleasant Grove Boulevard, a solo crash taking away the center divide. That's why you're bogging down from Stanford Ranch Road. Southbound 65 slows from Blue Oaks to Stanford Ranch. It's the final day of the California State Fair at Cal Expo. Look for heavy traffic on both directions of the Cap City Freeway. And Newcastle slowing down westbound 80 from 193 to Rockland Road. Traffic on the 10s every 10 minutes, mornings and afternoons. Steve Herrera, KVK News Radio, 93.1 FM, 1530 AM.
2: Now, Sacramento weather.
4: Tonight, clear skies, a low 61 to 65. Sunshine, it'll be a hot one tomorrow, a high Monday, 104 to 108. Sunny warm on Tuesday, a high 99 to 103. And then sunny Wednesday, a high 98 to 102. I'm AccuWeather Steve Williams on KFBK, Sacramento's News Radio.
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6: 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Today we'll be listening to a conversation between Tom Sullivan and Garrett Harwood, CEO of Eagle Shield. Garrett is a certified energy expert that has worked with NASA for over two decades. Tom and Garrett will discuss what homeowners can do to protect themselves from future rate hikes, all while improving home comfort, increasing air quality inside the home, and cutting your utility bill by up to 44% immediately. Here's Tom and Garrett.
7: 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Now, I've been wholeheartedly endorsing Garrett and Eagle Shield for 13 plus years. So much positive feedback over the years as well. Garrett and I are going to discuss why reflective insulation became part of California standards for new homes, what Eagle Shield can do for an older home, and how reducing the workload on your furnace and air conditioner may help prolong the life of two of the most expensive pieces of equipment in your home. Garrett, welcome. Good to have you here.
8: Oh, thank you, Tom. I'm glad to be here, and I truly appreciate how long we've been together and our partnership. It's important to me. These are important topics because most homeowners rarely think about their attic, yet it has an enormous effect on the temperature, comfort, and the efficiency of the entire home.
7: Well, let's begin with something that surprises a lot of people. California changed its building standards to require reflective attic technology in newly constructed homes. Why was that such an important development?
8: Well, it's important because it recognized how much radiant heat enters a home through the roof and attic. You know, traditional insulation is designed primarily to slow conductive heat transfer. You know, that's valuable, but it doesn't address the entire problem. A large amount of summer heat reaches the attic as radiant energy from the sun. Reflective insulation is designed to reflect that radiant heat away from the living space, before it can be absorbed and transferred downward into the home. When California incorporated reflective attic technology into their standards for new construction, it validated a principle we have understood for years. Controlling radiant heat can reduce energy usage and make a home substantially more comfortable and efficient.
7: So you and I would talk about your system and the radiant heat and all the other things that you talk about. And somebody at the state capitol must have been listening, because lo and behold, they came along and said, okay, now in California, you must, for new homes, have this reflective insulation.
8: Now, California is very much a trendsetter in the energy world. You know, that's exactly right. You know, there are millions of well-built homes throughout Sacramento and Northern California, but many were built before reflective attic insulation became part of the standard for new homes. Their insulation may slow heat transfer, but the attic can still absorb a tremendous amount of radiant heat. You know, on a hot Northern California afternoon, the roof is being heated by the sun for hours. That heat builds up in the attic, and the attic can become a giant heat reservoir sitting directly above the rooms where your family lives. The home may feel reasonably comfortable in the morning, but by late afternoon, the ceiling, the walls, the interior surfaces have absorbed that heat. Then the air conditioner is forced to fight against it for the rest of the day, and sometimes well into the night.
7: Well, there's a lot of people, Garrett, who have their homes. They love their homes. They've been in their homes for a long time. They don't want to move. They don't want to sell their home and go buy a new home just for the energy efficiency. So what can you do for somebody that has a home that they love but doesn't have the requirement in it?
8: Well, if your home isn't brand new, you shouldn't have to accept that it will always be hotter, less comfortable, or more expensive to operate. EcoShield gives existing homeowners the opportunity to add the reflective attic insulation into newer construction already has. What's already incorporated in new homes, you can now put it in your home. And the effect can be significant. EcoShield can help keep a home up to 10 to 12 degrees cooler in the summer and up to 10 degrees warmer in the winter. It can reduce heating and cooling usage by up to 44%. That can create a much more temperature-stable environment and significantly reduce the amount of energy required to maintain it.
7: Temperature-stable environment, you said. Why is a stable temperature so important?
8: Well, because a home that heats up rapidly forces the cooling system into a constant game of catch-up. The thermostat calls for cooling, the system runs, and then heat from the attic continues moving into the living space. The system shuts off briefly and has to start again. That repeated cycling consumes energy and contributes to uneven comfort. By reflecting the radiant heat before it builds up and transfers into the rooms below, EcoShield systems help slow the temperature swings. The home can hold the temperature you select for longer periods. Homeowners often notice that rooms which were previously difficult to use in the afternoon become much more comfortable. The same principle works in winter. Instead of allowing warmth to escape as quickly through the attic, the reflective system helps keep more of the energy where it belongs, inside the living space. You get a home that is more consistent throughout the year, not just during one season.
7: Yep. And this, by the way, this is not something new. This is not an experimental technology. You've already had 65,000 Northern California homeowners who have installed EcoShield systems.
8: Yes, that's correct. You know, this is established technology with a long track record. Our job is to evaluate the attic, explain what we find, and design the installation for that specific home. 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Their attic access, ventilation, roof design, and existing insulation can vary considerably, so a proper evaluation does matter.
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1: 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Garrett, I want to give listeners a very simple picture of how this works. Most people have used one of those reflective windshield covers in their car, and on a hot day, what happens when you place that reflective cover shield behind the windshield?
0: Well, yes, as you notice, immediately reduce the amount of radiant heat being absorbed into the car. Without the reflective cover, heat passes through the windshield and heats the dashboard, steering wheel, seats, interior surfaces. Those surfaces absorb the energy and then radiate the heat throughout the vehicle. The reflective cover sends much of that radiant energy back out before it can build up inside. Eagle Shield uses the exact same basic scientific principle, just on a much larger scale in the attic. Your roof is exposed to the sun throughout the day. It absorbs that energy and radiates it into the attic. Eagle Shield reflects a large portion of that radiant heat away from the living space before it can be absorbed by the insulation, ceiling, and rooms below.
1: Yeah, and that analogy makes a lot of sense because everybody has climbed into a car after it's been sitting in the sun. The air may be hot, but the dashboard and seats are also radiating the heat back at you.
0: Exactly. The same thing happens in a home on a larger and slower scale. Homeowners sometimes assume all heat problems are caused by hot outdoor air leaking inside. Air leakage certainly matters, but radiant heat from the roof can be a major part of the problem. Once the attic and building materials absorb that energy, the home continues releasing heat even after the outdoor temperature begins to drop. And that's why you may open the windows in the evening and still feel heat coming from the ceiling and walls. The house has stored the day's heat. Eagle Shield addresses the problem closer to its source by reducing the radiant heat transferred into the attic at the source.
1: All right, let's talk about the attic, because a lot of people already have traditional fiberglass or blown-in insulation. Do they still benefit from reflective insulation?
0: Of course. Nearly all of our customers already have those things. The two products address heat differently. Traditional insulation resists conductive heat transfer. Think a kitchen sponge. It doesn't stop anything, it just slows it down. Eagle Shield is designed to reflect radiant heat. They can work together as part of a more complete attic system. Think of it this way. Traditional insulation is like a heavy jacket. It slows the movement of heat. Reflective insulation is more like that of a windshield shade. It reflects the radiant energy before it becomes stored heat. When you address both forms of heat transfer, you can create a more effective thermal barrier between the attic and the living space.
1: So it sounds like the real benefit is not simply a lower thermostat setting. It's making the entire house more comfortable.
0: Yes, that's correct. That's actually a good way to put it. If the home itself is working against the heating and cooling system, lowering the thermostat is like pressing the accelerator while the parking brake is on. The equipment works harder, energy usage rises, and comfort may still be uneven. Eagle Shield reflective insulation systems help the building envelope work with the HVAC system. The home becomes more temperature stable, so the system can maintain comfort rather than constantly trying to recover from excessive heat gain or heat loss.
1: Yeah, and if it's not trying to constantly do that, then the energy savings should be substantial.
0: Oh, certainly. Eagle Shield systems can help reduce heating and cooling usage by up to 44%, and that's not an error. That's correct. Of course, every home is different. The results depend on the home's construction, attic, existing insulation, air conditioning, heating systems, thermostat settings, and how the family uses the home. But the principle is pretty straightforward. When less heat enters during the summer and less heat leaves in the winter, it takes less energy to maintain the desired temperature.
1: All right, but we talk about utility rates.

0: It makes a home more efficient so you can maintain a comfortable temperature with less heating and cooling usage.
1: So I pick up my cell phone and I dial #250 and hit the send button like you're making a phone call. What happens after a homeowner schedules that free in-home estimate?
0: Well, we do homework on your home in advance the night prior, and we arrive prepared and ready to sit down with the owners and listen to what's important to them. We will ask questions to narrow down what the homeowners need and what they do not need. We want to make sure, this is important, that we have the information that we need before making any recommendations. We will put energy recommendations in order of impact. Homeowners will understand exactly how their home's comfort and energy efficiency will be improved.
1: All right, we've talked about it a couple times, but this is technology that's already been chosen by more than 65,000 Northern California homeowners.
0: Correct, and that's just us, not counting Building Code, who uses it now. So we're proud of that number because each home represents a family that wanted better comfort and efficiency. Northern California, as you know, has a demanding climate, very hot summers, cool winter nights, and large temperature swings. Reflective insulation is especially valuable here because radiant heat can place such a heavy burden on the home.
1: You know, one of the things that people living in Northern California don't realize that like a 30-degree temperature swing from the high to the low, I mean, it's pretty volatile. Nobody has that. But let's talk about your current offer, because you've always got something special.
0: Yes, for a limited time, homeowners can save 25% on Eagle Shield reflective insulation and also receive 18 months no interest financing on approved credit. 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
1: 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We're continuing our conversation with Garrett Harwood, CEO of Eagle Shield. Garrett, we've been talking about bringing older homes up to today's energy efficiency standards and making them more temperature stable. Now, I want to focus on something homeowners may not connect with: attic insulation, the life of their heating and air conditioning equipment. These are among the most expensive systems in a home. So let's take care of them.
0: Well, absolutely. You know, replacing an air conditioner, furnace, heat pump, or complete HVAC system can be a major household expense. Homeowners maintain those systems. They change the filters. They schedule service because they want the equipment to last. But one of the biggest factors affecting equipment life is how long and how hard it must run. If an attic is allowing intense radiant heat into the home throughout the summer, the air conditioner has to run almost continuously during the hottest part of the day and night. In winter, if warmth is escaping rapidly through the attic, you know, that's why you notice cats will jump on roofs, the furnace has to cycle more frequently to replace it. That operating time adds wear to motors, compressors, fans, electrical components, and the rest of the system.
1: So even if you buy a high-quality, properly maintained system, it will be placed under unnecessary stress if the home itself is inefficient.
0: Exactly. Imagine purchasing an expensive vehicle and then driving it uphill at full throttle every day. You can maintain it carefully, but the workload still affects its life. Your HVAC system is similar. If the home gains heat rapidly in summer or loses it rapidly in winter, the system must work harder to maintain the thermostat setting. Eagle Shield helps reduce that workload by reflecting the radiant heat away from the living space in summer and helping retain warmth in the winter. It allows the home to hold a more stable temperature. Depending on upon the home and conditions, the heating and air conditioning systems can literally run up to 70% less.

0: Did you say 70% less?
1: Absolutely. It is. Less runtime, you know, means fewer operating hours, fewer on and off cycles, and less cumulative wear and tear. That can help prolong the useful life of the heating and air conditioning equipment, potentially delaying a very expensive replacement. And while extending equipment life is important, homeowners aren't giving up comfort to achieve it. In fact, the home can become more comfortable because its temperature is more stable, instead of having the system run constantly while certain rooms remain hot or cold. You're reducing the amount of heat the system must overcome in the first place.
0: Well, you bring up this whole topic of cycling, and we've all done it. You hear your system turn on, turn off, turn on, turn off. Why is that important?
1: Every time the thermostat detects that the temperature is moved outside the selected range, it calls for heating or cooling. The system starts, runs until the thermostat is satisfied, then shuts down. Some cycling is normal. That's how the equipment is designed to operate. But when heat is pouring in from a superheated attic, the temperature begins rising again shortly after the system turns off. It must restart and repeat the process. During extreme heat, it may barely shut off at all. That constant operation consumes more electricity and keeps major mechanical and electrical components under sustained stress. By reducing radiant heat transfer, you know, Eagle Shield can slow the rate at which the indoor temperature changes. The system can satisfy the thermostat sooner and remain off longer. Those longer off periods are where you gain efficiency and reduce wear.
0: And so on and off works also, same thing in the wintertime, right, where it goes super cold days?
1: That's correct, because warm air rises, and when the attic is inadequately protected, the home loses heat more quickly through the top of the structure. The furnace replaces that lost heat, shuts off, and then starts again as the temperature falls. Helping the home retain warmth reduces the frequency and duration of those heating cycles. And more importantly, you know, Eagle Shield provides this comfort year-round. It's not just a summertime product. Northern California may be known for hot summers, of course, but we also have cold mornings and winter nights when homeowners rely heavily on their furnaces or heat pumps.
0: Yep. And would it be fair to say that homeowners are protecting really two things, the home itself and the HVAC equipment inside it?
1: Yes. You're improving the thermal performance of the home while reducing the workload on expensive equipment. That combination can deliver multiple benefits: a more stable indoor temperature, lower heating, cooling usage, potentially lower utility costs, and potentially longer equipment life. It also helps homeowners plan more intelligently. If your HVAC system is aging but still operating properly, reducing its workload may help you get more useful service from it. If you recently invested in a new high energy efficiency system, it makes sense to protect that investment by placing it in a home that holds temperature efficiently.
0: Yeah, interesting point, because people may spend a great deal of money on a high-efficiency air conditioner, but if the attic is still radiating heat into the house all afternoon, the new system is still fighting the same underlying problem.
1: Exactly. You know, HVAC efficiency ratings tell you how efficiently the equipment converts energy into heating or cooling, but even the most efficient equipment must continue running if the home cannot hold the temperature. Improving the attic and upgrading the HVAC system are complementary strategies. One, making heating and cooling efficiently. The other helps keeping the heating or cooling inside the living space longer.
0: So what are some of the signs that a homeowner can see or hear or feel that their system may be working harder than it should?
1: Well, long operating cycles are an obvious sign. If the air conditioner runs almost constantly on hot afternoons, if the home quickly becomes uncomfortable as soon as the system shuts off, or if certain rooms remain much hotter than others, the attic may be contributing to the problem. Other signs include large seasonal utility bills, a second floor that is consistently hotter than the first, bedrooms that become uncomfortable late in the day, or a furnace that cycles frequently on cold nights. Those symptoms can have several causes, so an attic evaluation is an important part of understanding the complete picture.
0: Interesting. So you're looking at the air conditioner or the furnace when it may be the attic that's the problem.
1: Correct.
0: So before we close, give us the big picture reason why someone should consider Eagle Shield now.
1: Well, your home should protect you from outside temperature extremes, not amplify them. Eagle Shield helps create a more temperature-stable environment by addressing radiant heat in the attic. That can allow your heating and air conditioning system to run up to 70% less, reduce energy usage, improve comfort, and potentially just prolong the life of your equipment that can be extremely expensive to replace. So we've done over more than 65,000 California homeowners, and they've already chosen Eagle Shield. You know, it's a proven technology installed by a company with extensive Northern California experience, and we're very proud of that.
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4: Because I'm happy, I'm alone, if you feel like a room without a roof.
5: A recent WalletHub study ranked 182 of the U.S. largest cities based on the happiness of residents using factors like income, mental well-being, physical health, and social connections. It found the five happiest cities in the U.S. are Fremont, California, Bismarck, North Dakota, Scottsdale, Arizona, South Burlington, Vermont, and Fargo, North Dakota. Other cities that ranked highly are Madison, Wisconsin, Portland, Maine, and Columbia, Maryland.
3: The Dodgers are seeking more happiness in a three-peat after acquiring lefty Tarek Skubal from the Tigers. Winning tomorrow night's Powerball lottery may equate to happiness. It's worth nearly $750 million. Those are the headlines. I'm Bill Herenda.
2: Now, Sacramento traffic.
6: A bird's-eye view is showing a big-time waster attempting to leave Sacramento westbound 80 slammed from Reed to the Causeway. Tack on an additional 10 minutes making the ride on westbound 80 from Davis to Vacaville. Westbound 80 solid from Nevada to 65. That's going to set you back 42 minutes. In Loomis, it's a slow drive westbound 80 from Horseshoe Bar Road to Rockland Road. In Davis, you're tied up a bit westbound 80 from 113 North to Dixon Avenue. Roseville, seeing some heavy traffic southbound 65 from Blue Oaks to Stanford Ranch. Traffic on the 10s every 10 minutes, mornings and afternoons. Steve Herrera, KBK News Radio, 93.1 FM, 1530 AM.
2: Now, Sacramento weather.
7: Clear skies for the nighttime hours. A low tonight, 61 to 65. Sunny hot day tomorrow, a high 104 to 108. Sunny and warm Tuesday, a high 99 to 103. Sunshine on Wednesday, a high 98 to 102. I'm AccuWeather Steve Williams on KFBK.
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14: 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I'm John Tyner with my wife, Jenny Tyner, and we're so glad that you're with us today. Tyner Property Management, if you didn't already know, is a property management firm that we specialize in residential properties. We manage almost 1,400 properties now. That's a growing number. It was only 2 years ago, I think we went over 1,000 doors, and that was a big landmark, and now we're up to right at 1,400 doors. So we're growing quickly. When you do something well for a long, long time, word gets out, and so our phones ring all the time. So Tyner Properties was founded by my parents in 1976. I was in junior high, and then began to grow, and by 1986, my dad called me, and he said, John, I need you to get your real estate license and come help me. I have all these rentals. He had 40. And so he needed some help because his forte was real estate sales, and he really wanted to focus on that. And when we had tenants calling and stuff, it was just a lot of distraction for him. So I came and helped him with that side of the business and helped grow the company. And it took us quite a while to get to 100 doors, and we were so happy when we had 100 doors. And I remember my dad saying, "This will be the hardest 100 doors we ever got. The next 100 will be easier, and the next 100 will be easier." And it's been true over the years. And then the market cycles have gone, you know, up and down. There was a time when, right after the real estate crash of 2007, there was an awful lot of people who lost their properties that they were renting them, and they lost them to foreclosures. So we had our door number went way down by about 30% over a couple of years, from 2007 to 2012. And then the market kind of bottomed out, and buyers were coming in because it made great sense to buy a property for $150,000 that would rent for $1,500 a month. And so they were buying those up, and new opportunities, and our company started to grow, and it grew rapidly from about 2010 all the way to currently. So we've seen the market go up, go down. We've seen rents go up and go down. We've seen new laws come in and change the industry significantly. Technology's changed the industry. But what's been consistent through all that time is that we provide a service that minimizes risk for people who want to be a landlord. There's a lot of good reasons to be a landlord, and it helps them build generational wealth. But we also will just make it turnkey for them. So, in other words, we coordinate all the repairs that are necessary. We get things fixed, whether it's a leaky roof or a broken pipe in the middle of the night, or just general maintenance. We do several things every year just because it's necessary to clean gutters every year, for example. And then we do the accounting for you. So we collect the rent from the tenant. We find a great tenant in the first place. That's probably the most important thing we can do for anybody. We're with 1,400 doors, we're doing about one eviction a year. So literally less than one per thousand per year are getting evicted for tenants we've placed. That's because we are super careful on the tenant selection process. And then we do your accounting, and then the year-end accounting, send you a check every month, direct deposit right into your account. It makes it really easy to own rental property. A lot of times people didn't plan to be a landlord. They decided that they want to keep their property because they used to live in it. They had to move, but they have a 3% interest. So they look into how can we keep this property, and they call us, and we make it easy for them. That's the whole goal of professional property management. So that's what Tyner Property Management does. If you're listening today and you're thinking, wow, that's kind of what I need, I've got that very situation in my own life, we'd love to hear from you. Our number is 916-974-6003, or you can press #250 from your cell phone and say the word Tyner. That'll send you some valuable information and also ring through to us. 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That's TINER.com. But in the studio with me today is my wife, Jenny. So what are we going to talk about today, Jenny?
15: Hi, everybody. So today we are going to talk about low interest rates and should you keep a property? What are the benefits of keeping a property and renting it? Should you sell it? We've gotten quite a few phone calls like this because we got quite a few phone calls a few years ago for people that had, we're talking around 3% mortgage, mm-hmm. sub 3%. So, I talked to somebody the other day that it was a 2.33%. And I'm like, and they asked me about selling. So we're going to talk about should you keep it and just maybe give some pointers on that and our thoughts behind that.
14: Sure. So those rates are fantastic, right?
15: Yeah. And it does so make you,
14: if you have a home, maybe you've lived in it, now you're going to need to move and you're thinking, should we sell this property? Well, why give up 2-4% interest rate loan?
15: Right, you can't, because get interest rates now, you're 6-7%.
14: Right. Mm-hmm. So if that money maybe doesn't even come available at that price again, it may make sense to hold on to. It's not the only factor, though. That's what we always say. You got to look at more than just the interest rate. So it's a great deal. It's a big factor. If you have a great loan, it's a good reason to hold on to the property. The rent will usually more than cover the mortgage, which is the ideal way to have a property. We always say the cheapest property, investment property to buy is the one you already own. In other words, if you can keep a property, you don't have closing costs or anything else on it, that's the best one to buy. So we regret the properties that we didn't have to sell or the ones we could have held on to. So if you're a property owner and you have a property that you're thinking, should I sell or not, let's dive into that. Does it make sense? So one of the factors that we always look at is, do you need the money?
15: I just talked to one of our owners last week, and he just really wanted our honest opinion. A 2.33% mortgage rate. Jenny, I want to sell it. So I asked the questions. Well, why do you want to sell it? We started management for him a couple years ago, just kind of a holding pattern. He was an accidental landlord. And sometimes we ask these questions, and the people do, for whatever reason, want to sell. They need to sell. But he's like, well, no, I only owe $150,000 on it. I don't need the money. I'm like, well, what are you going to do? Go put it in some kind of other market? If you don't need the money, then let's talk about some other things here. But if people need the money, then okay. Right. He's also coming into, if he does not sell it within by August or September of this year, then he would have capital gains because mm-hmm. he only owes, he's going to have a few hundred thousand dollars of capital gains. So then my question is, obviously, we're not tax professionals. We are not attorneys. So this is our, I advised him, go talk to your tax professional. Whether you sell now and, you cash out, great. See if he advises you on what else to, talk to your investment person. But also ask the question, if you don't sell now and you decide to sell in 2 years, what is your capital gains at that point? Mm-hmm. Either pay the taxes or talk about a 1031 exchange to defer those taxes. So it's an important question. Why do you want to sell? Do you need it?
14: Mm-hmm. if you need the money to buy your next house, obviously.
15: That's important.
14: Then you need to sell.
15: If you need, we recently sold, we've actually had quite a few that were in the 2% range, but they had a reason. One had elder parents and they're in a elder home. And we talked all kinds of different avenues to not sell that property, and they had to because they needed the money to care for the parents. So right. It was unfortunate. They thought about buying it themselves, but for their situation, it worked, and it broke my heart because, you know, I even thought, like, can I buy it? Because it was, you know, it was just a good. It's a good property to one good property, but also the low interest rate. So.
14: Right.
15: But if the needs are there, then that's a good reason.
14: So the capital gains is basically there's a whole tax equation with this, and you know you recapture your depreciation in a few steps, cost to sell, but basically the equity you have, in other words, you know, what did you buy it for, what is it selling for, and the difference minus closing costs and some other factors is capital gain, and capital gain is taxed federally and statewide, so it's around 25%. For both of them. So, you know, if you have a $400,000 gain, it's a $100,000 tax consequence. It's a significant one. And if you sell it within 3 years of having lived there yourself, then you're exempt. Right? So there's that window. There's a good time. That's a good reason maybe to sell it, is to avoid that gain. But then you can also keep it as a rental if you go beyond the three years. Mm-hmm. And then you could always do a 1031 tax exchange, mm-hmm. roll it over into maybe a newer home that doesn't have as much maintenance. You have options. You could maybe take a $650,000 single family home and buy a duplex that's all remodeled and generate more monthly income from it. Makes better cash flow sense. So you have options, and you can exchange into a different property. And it defers that tax all the way down the road, as long as you keep on deferring it or rolling it over. And then when you pass away, if your children inherit that property, they get a stepped up tax basis, meaning that it'll be brought up to market value. And that, so they've kind of avoided the capital gains in that case. What they can avoid now with the new ruling is the property tax is going to be reassessed at the current value also. So property taxes go up. Not as big a deal, although it's expensive on a single family home, but boy, if someone inherits an apartment complex, the property tax can go up really significantly when they inherit that property.
15: Mm-hmm. Yeah, so, you know, situations where we would actually tell an owner, why would you keep it? So let's talk through some situations where we may actually advise an owner that it may be best for them to sell. Mm-hmm. So some John and I are selling quite a few right now. I think we're working on about 30, honestly, and they're across the board of owners. It's the most sales that we have had, and it's really everything from landlord fatigue. It's a thing. Mm-hmm. You know, we talk about all these laws and rules, and we love our company and we love property management, but not everybody wants to be a landlord anymore.
14: Some just don't want to deal with broken toilets and dry rotted floors, and now I have to buy a refrigerator for my right. tenant, and on it goes, right?
15: On a previous episode, we went through a bad scenario, and that owner like asked, what is he doing now? Are we re-renting it? And nope, he's tapping out. He's kind of done. You know, he had a lot of, not necessarily rules, but it was the landlord fatigue. Not legislation, but
14: the $1,500 refrigerator was the tipping point for him. He's like, I'm out. I'm not going to do this anymore. I'm going to sell my $500,000 property because mm-hmm. I've got to buy a $1,500 refrigerator.
15: Yeah.
14: Anyway, I understand it. So landlords get tired of the new regulations and the threat of complaints, fair housing violations, and you know, not mm-hmm. you know, just don't want to deal with that kind of pressure in their life.
15: And some. Could be deferred maintenance. So,
14: right.
15: You know, we really try to stay up to date and advise our owner clients on maintenance in between tenants. But I mean, big things happen. I mean, you know, roofs, siding.
14: Right. You're plumbing. Right, Jenny. I think that is a high level of consideration for mm-hmm. a property. If you have a rental property that's, you know, 20 years or newer, it's not likely to need siding or roof or HVAC. Well, HVAC is probably getting old, but those major ticket items, you don't have very many of them on a 20-year or newer property. As opposed to if you have a 45, 50-year-old property in Carmichael, right. it's likely to need, you know, bathroom and kitchen remodels, major flooring updates, needs maybe windows, roofs, siding. Those major improvements cost a lot, and they kind of kill the yield on the investment. So sometimes landlords who have had a property for many, many years and they haven't done a lot of upgrades because they had a tenant, they're better off to just go ahead and sell that property the way it is and then maybe exchange and buy into a newer property. Mm-hmm. And we see a lot of people do that.
15: I actually came across that decision myself personally because I just had a 20-something-year-old tenant vacate, and I'm having to put about $20,000, $30,000 into it. I thought about, should I get rid of it? But they've been in there 22 years. I've gotten out of not having to do big remodel jobs. So I figure, nah, I'll keep it a little longer. I'm going to remodel one time. Yes. That gets me through the next 20 years, and then I'll probably tap out at that point. Maybe. Yeah, so
14: instead of having eight $5,000 vacancies, you may have one $40,000 vacancy. Right. But it's just and a big ticket.
15: Yeah, right now I'm just, you know, just keep writing checks and checks.
14: Yeah.
15: Yeah.
14: So if you're hearing this and you're thinking, well, maybe I'd like to have the Tyners come in and analyze whether I should sell or rent, we'd be glad to spend that time with you and kind of walk you through the situation. We're talking about some of the scenarios here, but we'd be glad to talk about your situation specifically. So give us a call at 916-974-6003. That's 916-974-6003. Another way is from your cell phone, you can just dial #250 and say the word Tyner. That'll send you some information about our company and also ring through to us. Or you can check us out on our website, which is Tyner, that's TINER.com.
16: As we talk through some of these new laws and best practices, some of you do-it-yourself landlords are going, great. You're taking notes and you're going to implement a lot of these kinds of things in your own properties. 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
14: I am John Tyner, and in the studio with me today is my wife, Jenny Tyner, and we are one of those 24/7 couples. 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Another way is from your cell phone, you can just dial #250 and say the word Tyner. 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
15: Today we're talking about interest rates. Should you sell? Should you rent? Maybe you have one of those great mortgage rates that are under 3%. Maybe it's even a little bit higher than that. So we're talking through some of those things. And what we'd like your thoughts on, John, is cash flow.
14: Right.
15: Does it matter? Does the math math?
14: Yes. So I think cash flow matters a lot. In a lot of markets, I've always said, you know, worry about cash flow. Don't bet on appreciation, right? Properties go up in value a lot of years, but they don't always go up in value. But buy something that carries itself pretty well. And it depends a lot on your financial situation too, though. So when we talk about whether a property has cash flow or negative cash flow, right? We're talking about does the rent cover the mortgage, the taxes, the insurance, and the property management services, right? If it covers those things, or if you include the water, sewer, garbage, does it cover all those things? And some properties, when they have a low mortgage and a low interest rate, it covers it well, makes it easier to keep that property as a rental. And then other cases, it's not that close, it's not that good. So the PITI, principal interest, taxes, and insurance payment, may be more than the rent. And so you're carrying a negative cash flow.
15: But and utilities on top of that, too.
14: And you put it all together, you know, some owners might be looking at, well, I would lose $500 a month and purely in cash flow. And then it's a business decision. Number one, can you afford to live to support this property at $5,000 or $500 a month or whatever it is. You have to make a decision about that. And then, you know, if I do that, does it make sense? And what I've seen is many times, if an owner has money, it makes great sense to carry negative cash flow, because if you carry it long enough, rents go up and it ends up covering, it's no longer negative. But we've seen that happen a lot. When rent values went from 2010 to 2022, rent values went up 50, 60, 70%. So people who were upside down, negative cash flow, went positive and went quite a ways positive. So sometimes it makes great business sense to do that. The other thing is they have had appreciation during that time. Their home values have doubled and their mortgage payment has stayed the same. So there's good reasons to do it, but you have to look at, you know, can my family afford to do this? And if you can't afford it, it may make sense. So I say buy based on cash flow if you can. And then if you're analyzing, do you keep a property? Well, take a hard look at the cash flow and your situation. If this is going to make you miserable, like it's really going to strap you really hard, it may not be the right thing for you to do.
15: Right. That might be when you want to consider selling it.
14: But I think you had a case like that where you had a property once, right, that never really cash flowed.
15: Oh, I did. Yeah.
14: And you owned it for what, 10 years?
15: Ten years. The cash flow, it was either even or negative. Not a lot, but it was always just like, eh. And then I ended up having to sell it when I got a divorce and split the proceeds. And that's when I, even though I'm in the business, that's when I realized I was, you know, making ends meet, thought I was negative, and I doubled my amount of money that we bought it for.
14: You were begrudging that investment property.
15: I didn't see the appreciation part of it. So
14: until you split $200,000 with your ex-husband.
15: Right. And so even if the math isn't mathing, if your finance is monthly, it's not all just about that. And yes, I had to pay capital gains, but at the time it was fine. It gave me and my ex both some little bit of cash in our pockets. So for me at that time, it made sense to do it. So that's something to consider. And then one thing we have on our website is a really good rent versus sale calculator. Because now you're thinking, well, gosh, what do I do? So it's a few different places on our website. We have it under owner resources, rent versus sell. You'll plug in a bunch of numbers in there, ask some specific information, what your interest rate is, what your mortgage is, how long you think you might have it, and we'll help you analyze if you should rent or sell it. If you want to do some research on your own, that's a good way to start there. Because it is some plug and play of the numbers, and everybody's situation is different. So that's something that is great to utilize.
14: So what that tool does is it helps you analyze where you would be if you held onto that property for 3 years or for 5 years or for 10 years. And if you had, you know, an 8% interest rate, the answer would be sell, get rid of that, you know, property, because it's not going to ever come out. But it's surprising how many times people were saying, I'm carrying a negative cash flow. Does it make sense? And they plug the numbers in and they would be way ahead to hold on to that property versus selling it now. And so we're talking about right now, you could take $100,000 maybe of your equity, and that's what you'd walk away with after taxes. You hold it for 10 years and all of a sudden that 100 becomes 400,000. Sometimes it's a huge swing. So it depends, you know, how long until your mortgage pay off and a lot of other factors, if rents go up. But this helps you estimate that and see where it is. And I would say that for the majority of people who have a reasonable interest rate, I'd say even 4.5%, 5% or less, it's going to make sense for them usually to hold on to the property as long as they can afford to do so. They may be having to carry some negative cash flow in the process, you know, in the interim to get them to that point. But usually it makes sense to hold on to that as a rental property. That's why we love property management. Help people hold on to properties and build generational wealth. Mm-hmm. So if you'd like some help with your rental property, we'd love to hear from you. And the best ways to reach us, you can call direct at 916-974-6003. You can also check us out on our website, which is tiner.com. That's TINER.com. And there's owner resources on that page. There's blogs. There's podcasts for the show. It's all available for you on there. And then also from your cell phone, you can dial #250, say the word Tiner. That will send you some valuable information, and then also ring through to us if you'd like to talk to us.
15: Yeah, and so going back to that one of the last conversations I had with one of our owners last week, you know, he genuinely looks at us and asks our advice. What would you do, Jenny? And so we walk through all the different scenarios. And after walking him through, and even in the middle of that conversation, I said, you know, I'm going to be talking myself out of a sale. But I'm okay with that. I know it's in the best interest of the owner. And so I believe that we're going to keep renting it. He has a fantastic 2.33%. I'm like, you need to, and you don't need the money. So we'll keep renting it. And then he did ask a question, what do I do if I do need money? So I wouldn't refinance because you're going to now not get that interest rate. But you could maybe look into getting a home equity line, maybe pull a little bit of money out that way. Mm-hmm. A second. But just as long as you don't have to get rid of that 2.33%, keep it. Right. So anyways, if you're listening today and you think, hey, maybe I'll call John and Jenny and see if I should rent or sell my property, we'd be happy to talk with you. Give us a call at 916-974-6003 or check our website out at tiner.com. That's T-I-N-E-R.com. That rent versus sell calculator is on there. Ways to reach us is also on there as well. Or you can dial #250 from your phone and say the word Tiner, and that will ring through to us as well. So a closing takeaway, if you're listening today, of what we've been talking about. A low interest rate is a fantastic asset, but it is not a reason to keep a property that doesn't serve your goals. That's a very important thing to account. Run the numbers, factor in taxes, cash flow, appreciation, and your own life situation.
14: Mm-hmm.
15: So check out our rent versus sell calculator. That's exactly what that does, is it takes some of those answers, questions. That's what it's built for. And it's free at tiner.com. And if you want someone to walk it through with you, call us at 916-974-6003. And we look forward to talking with you next week, giving you some more valuable information.
14: So thanks for being with us today on the Landlord Logic Show. 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
20: From ABC News, I'm Wayne Cabot. President Trump saying on Air Force One tonight as he left the golf outing at his New Jersey club that he's called off a weekend attack against Iran at the request of Gulf allies, claiming again that a deal is imminent with Iran. Trump adding that negotiations between the parties are set to resume tomorrow. We've asked the White House for more details on that. Oil prices are lower on the prospect of progress and the now quiet sky over the Persian Gulf. ABC's Matt Rivers in Jordan.
21: After state-run oil facilities were targeted in a drone attack earlier this week, the renewed Iranian threat sparked Saudi Arabia's leadership to publicly urge the White House to de-escalate after Crown Prince Mohammed bin Salman spoke to President Trump. Those fears include not just a wider war in the Middle East, but increasing signs that the conflict between Ukraine and Russia is starting to overlap with the Iran conflict. Last week, Ukraine attacking an Iranian cargo ship in the Caspian Sea, it said was carrying military supplies.
20: The latest call for the resignation of Ohio Congressman Max Miller on allegations he physically abused his ex-wife come from his former father-in-law, Ohio Senator Bernie Moreno.
22: Senator Moreno posting, if there are any basic standards of character required to hold elected office, Max Miller fails them. I believe Max Miller needs to seek professional help. Miller firing back, you know this isn't true, and the only reason you are speaking out now is to hide from your own media circus.
20: ABC's Alex Preche reporting Miller vows to remain in the race. He denies claims from the ex-wife, Emily Miller, that he threw boiling water at her and pointed a gun at her. A mass shooting at the new In-N-Out Burger that just opened last week in Twin Falls, Idaho, leaves three dead, including the shooter, and police searching for a motive. Pacific Northwest wildfires have 60,000 people out of their homes around Spokane, consuming an area about the size of San Antonio. 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
3: Two juveniles from the L.A. area have been arrested in San Diego County after allegedly leading law enforcement on a high-speed pursuit in an allegedly stolen vehicle. Authorities said the car was reported stolen from Redondo Beach, and spike strips were used to disable the vehicle early this morning. Can you find happiness by changing your zip code? Here's Lisa Taylor.
0: Because I'm happy.
1: Clap along if you feel like a room without a roof.
5: A recent Wallet Hub study ranked 182 of the U.S. largest cities based on the happiness of residents using factors like income, mental well-being, physical health, and social connections.
3: The study ranked Fremont, California, number one.

0: one. And the U.S. Open of Surfing in Huntington Beach was captured by Jake Marshall on the men's side and by Australian Sierra Kerr on the women's side. Both hail from Encinitas. Those are the headlines. I'm Bill Horrenda.
1: Now, Sacramento traffic.
2: Heavy traffic in Roseville has got you running behind schedule. Southbound 65 locked up from Blue Oaks to Stanford Ranch. In Davis, you're slowing down. Westbound 80 from Kidwell to Dixon Avenue. It's stop traffic westbound 80 from Reed to the Yolo Causeway. Westbound 80 jammed up from Davis to Vacaville, an 11-minute delay. And westbound 80 bumper-to-bumper from Nevada to 65. That will cost you about half an hour. Today's the final day of the State Fair at Cal Expo. Look for heavy traffic on the Cap City Freeway approaching Exposition Boulevard. Traffic on the 10s every 10 minutes, mornings and afternoons. Steve Herrera, KBK News Radio, 93.1 FM, 1530 AM.
1: Now, Sacramento weather.
3: Tonight, clear skies, a low 61 to 65. Sunshine, it'll be a hot one tomorrow, a high Monday, 104 to 108. Sunny warm on Tuesday, a high 99 to 103. And then sunny Wednesday, a high 98 to 102. I'm AccuWeather Steve Williams on KFBK, Sacramento's News Radio.
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5: 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I am your host, Steve Summers. Before we jump in today, let me take a step back because I remember this conversation like it was yesterday. I was talking to Dr. Neil Levin just a few years ago, and I asked him, I said, Dr. Levin, if you were stuck on a desert island, what key nutrients would you take? Because, you know, it's confusing for us. There are so many vitamins out there. What is the most important one? If you're like me, I don't want to take 10 to 20 pills a day. I just don't. So anyway, Dr. Levin said, Steve, we're working on this. A few years went by, and folks, here we are today. And on the show to talk with us about that, Dr. Neil Levin is here. He's a chiropractor, nutritionist, and high-level advisor to Purity Products. Dr. Levin, I remember that conversation. I do. Welcome back to the show.
6: You know, that's funny. I remember that conversation as well, and you weren't the only one who had asked me that. I've had so many patients over the years ask me just about that. Doc, you know, if you were stuck on a desert island and you could only have one thing, what would it be? Or, Doc, I don't want to take... I'm giving them five or six formulas. Doc, I just want one thing. And this super pill is the answer to that question. I brought that question back to Purity Products and I said, look, this is getting unruly. I mean, I'm giving my patients a multi. I'm giving them fish oil and krill oil. If they're over 45, they need the CoQ10. Mm-hmm. All the multis are underpowered in terms of vitamin D. So I'm giving them vitamin D. The B12s and all these multis are wrong. Folks over 50, 60 can't absorb it. I'm giving them a B12.
5: Right.
6: And it was getting, they're walking out of here with a bag of pills and they're rolling their eyes at me. So I said to Purity, I'm like, guys, we got to come up with one super formula is what I called it. And they came back. It took them about a year to do it.
5: Wow.
6: And they came back with the super pill. And this is the answer. This is your krill oil. It's your fish oil. It's your CoQ10. This has got as much lutein, Steve, as an eye formula, a full 10 milligrams of a very high-end lutein. It's got the astaxanthin for the eyes. Wow. See, there's 2,000 international units of vitamin D. This has got the right B12 for folks in their 50s, 60s, 70s to give them that energy that they want. This is the answer. If you're only going to take one thing, hands down, the super pill is it.
5: Well, I remember the conversation very well. And to be fair, it had to have been one of those ding light bulb moments, right? I mean, this is actually huge because there is no other multivitamin on the market, at least I know of, that does this.
6: Yeah, there is none. And, you know, it's like, what do you need to take? Let's check the boxes. What do people have to take? You have to take an omega-3, whether it's fish oil or krill oil.
5: Check.
6: I like both because that's just critical for brain health and heart health, visual health. It makes your skin look great. It makes all the cells of the body work effectively. According to a recent study, 98% of us are low in omega-3s. You must take an omega-3. That's right in here. You have to take vitamin D. If you're above Atlanta, let's say, you have to take vitamin D because for the whole winter, you're not making any. And then if you slather on the sunscreen in the summer, you're still not making any. And vitamin D is critical for everything. It signals to a tenth of the human genome. It's important for muscle health, eye health, immune health, brain health, happy mood. You want to feel good. It's your vitamin D. You got to get that in there. The average multi, Steve, is going to give you 400 international units. That's a joke. The super pill has a full 2,000 international units
5: of
6: vitamin D.
5: That's huge.
6: A meaningful dose.
5: Yeah.
6: And the list goes on and on. It's 100 milligrams of CoQ10. It's the right B12. So what I hear from my patients, that let's say they come in on a Monday and they're, you know, have some neck pain or back pain. I want to see them again later in the week. They come in and they're like, wow, doc, this makes a difference. This isn't like a regular multi where you take it and you hope it's going to work.
7: Right.
6: This is like, wow, I feel better. Once people start on the super pill, this is just something they get over and over and over.
7: Well, the way I view this, this is kind of a next generation new frontier of supplementation. It's where one simple pill that you have in your elite multi that you're talking about, an elite omega-3, you said, with krill oil and fish oil, and then you augment that with the cellular energizers like coenzyme Q10, talked about astaxanthin and lutein for the eyes and skin, and even ginkgo, which I don't think you mentioned, for brain health. Now, that is a great idea right there, because we get a little bit older, things slow down. Ginkgo is great for brain health. I mean, does this all surprise you that it's never been done before?
6: You know, I've always been surprised that it hasn't been done before, but you know, I don't get involved in the intrinsics, but when I talk to Jan over there at Purity, Jason over there, you know, this took them over a year to put together, because to get everything stabilized, because with the fish oil and the krill oil and then the multi, to make everything work just right wasn't easy. But then the benefits are so great. Let's go to this recent study. This is a recent large randomized study. This is on multivitamins.
7: This would be interesting. Let me tell you
6: something. The multivitamin they used isn't half the multi we're talking about right now. So this is a randomized, double-blind, placebo-controlled study performed by researchers, Steve, from Wake Forest University School of Medicine in collaboration with Brigham and Women's Hospital in Boston. That's an affiliate of Harvard. So very high-end study. 2,262 older men and women, average age 72. This was published in September 2022, so very recent.
7: Yeah.
6: What the researchers found was nothing less than shocking. They did this study over 3 years. They gave them cognitive tests at baseline. So that's thinking tests. How is this person thinking? Okay. Everybody was normal cognitively when the test began. Mm-hmm. Now, 3 years later, they redid the cognitive test. Some were on placebo, of course. Some were on the multi. The multivitamin slowed cognitive decline, Steve, by 60%.
7: No way.
6: You would have thought this would have been trumpeted from the hilltops, but you know what? The media, they love to come out and pan vitamins. So when God forbid a study comes out that doesn't show the vitamin did an amazing job, that's big headlines. Yeah. But this is major, and it's from Harvard. It's from Wake Forest, Brigham Young Hospital. It cut down cognitive decline by 60%. So that's just outstanding.
7: That's
6: Let me tell you something. The multi we're talking about here, the super pill, is order of magnitudes better. You know, just the nutrients are better. So you asked me about ginkgo before.
7: Yes.
6: So when you combine a multi with ginkgo biloba, which has wonderful support for the brain, along with krill oil and fish oil, incredible support for the brain, B vitamins, so important for the brain, and then you add our elite lutein, which has tons of brain benefits, along with skin benefits and eye benefits, this becomes just an outstanding brain formula, on top of it being great for the heart and energy. The first thing people are going to notice is energy. But this is going to work. This is protecting your brain. We all want to age gracefully. The super pill is going to help you do just that.
7: You mentioned something a while ago, why it took a year to develop this. Purity Products has been around for 25 plus years now, so they don't do anything halfway. I mean, you put the components together, and you want to make sure that it works. And when it does, you want to tell people about it, just like the super pill. It can deliver a multiple mode of action that goes way beyond just a basic multivitamin. And it boils down to what you like to call a difference maker in nutritional technologies. If you can, explain the savings here and why this is so advanced. Because I know savings is so important for so many people out there.
6: Wow, that is like such a great point. Because, you know, people used to complain about the sheer amount of stuff I would give them, right? Mm-hmm. They were also rolling their eyes at my receptionist when she gives them the number for the cost of it. Because if you're talking about, if you go out and buy a very top quality multivitamin, and then you're going to get some krill oil and some fish oil, and you're going to get CoQ10, and the top selling CoQ10 brand is 100 milligrams. We have 100 milligrams right here. Mm-hmm. You're going to get an eye formula with 10 milligrams of a very good lutein, and you're going to get a vitamin D formula and maybe a high end B12.
7: Yeah.
6: I don't see you doing it for less than $200. And you know, the fact that since you're bringing up money, the fact that Purity is letting folks try a full 1 month supply of this for $9.95, I mean, that is really, you know why they do it, Steve?
7: Why?
6: Because they want people to try it. They know this is a superior product. Once people see, wow, this is really a lot better than what I was taking, they're going to want to continue.
7: You know, I think this is a good time to clarify how Purity can claim things like better joint comfort in just 7 days with a Purity Super Pill. Because, hey, let's be honest here. I mean, you can't get this benefit from a regular multi out there. It just doesn't exist. Characterize why adding the omega-3s to Purity Super Pill really leverages the science of these omega-3s from krill to reduce joint pain from exercise and activity in just 7 days.
6: This is a great study. This is double-blind, placebo-controlled out of the Journal of the American College of Nutrition. And Steve, this was done on only 300 milligrams of krill oil. It was a high-end krill oil, but it's 300 milligrams. Mm-hmm. We use 500 milligrams of krill oil, and we use something called phospho-boost krill oil. So what have they done here? They've taken out more of the sea salts, mm-hmm. and by doing that, they concentrate up the omega-3s and the phospholipids, and this is a really, really good krill oil. So you're going to get this benefit and then some. So in this study, in just 7 days, the folks that had knee discomfort, and I think these folks, if I remember correctly, were in their 50s. In just 7 days, Steve, they were 28% more comfortable.
7: Wow.
6: And they didn't do anything different. They weren't exercising or using PT or taking NSAIDs. It was they added krill oil.
7: Right.
6: In 30 days, they were 38% more comfortable. Now, researchers didn't stop there. They checked their joint flexibility, their joint functionality, all improved. On top of that, they measured something called C-reactive protein, which is a marker of inflammation, and we want to see that go down. And in this study, the folks on krill oil, C-reactive protein moved nicely in the right direction, showing that not only were people more comfortable, more functional, but their blood levels of this substance, C-reactive protein, were improved. So all around, tremendous benefit. This happened in 7 days. So I can say unequivocally that if you have joint discomfort, especially knee joint discomfort, because mm-hmm. that's what the study was on, just krill oil seems to work just wonderful for making people more comfortable. So if you get this Purity Super Pill and you have the common aches and pains that come along with aging or overuse or being a weekend warrior, once you start to use this for about 7 days, you should feel more comfortable.
7: Well, this is a win-win, because if you take something that's going to make you feel better, going to make your joints feel better, you're going to want to exercise and have more activity on top of that. So
6: that's universal. Yeah. When I'm a chiropractor, so I see that all the time. They come in here, they're complaining, I can't exercise, I can't play golf, I can't play tennis, hiking's not comfortable anymore, I can't play with the grandkids, everything hurts. And I start adjusting them. And once they feel better, they get back to doing the things they mm-hmm. want to do. So yes, any therapy, any intervention that's going to help folks feel more comfortable tends to make them happier. And when you're happier and you're more comfortable, what do? You want to get back to your life, whether it's tennis or golf or hiking or playing with the grandkids or shopping or just doing more things.
7: And I think, Dr. Levin, this is a perfect time to remind our listeners about the great news here in this special offer. 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

0: with us. And as you're talking, I'm sitting here hearing this cash register going off. If I was to go out and swallow all 15 to 20 vitamin pills a day with somewhere between $200 and $300 a month, you've gone through this whole litany of things. But one of the things that you haven't mentioned just yet, you've checked off literally all of the boxes here, but you insisted that Purity include 100 milligrams of coenzyme Q10 in this formula. Now, that's for energy, right?
1: Yeah. 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Mm-hmm. 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
0: Okay.
1: When you eat some food, whether it's fat, carbohydrates, protein, the body takes those, it absorbs them, it brings them to the cells. Once in the cells, it gets into the mitochondria, and those are your little blast furnaces. That's where you turn food into cellular energy. Well, one of the linchpins to turn food into cellular energy is CoQ10. Mm-hmm. You need lots of CoQ10 to effectively make your food into cellular energy. Now, when you were 20, Steve, you made oodles of CoQ10. By the time you're 70, that number is cut in half. So when you look at a 70-year-old, they're not really moving like a 20-year-old, right? So but the question becomes, can you by orally ingesting CoQ10 in supplement form, bump your levels back up? And the answer is yes. But CoQ10, it's absorbable, but when you take it with krill oil, it goes up. So maybe 4 or 5 times better absorbed.
0: Nice.
1: And that's what we have it. We have in this krill oil, fish oil matrix. Now, one other point in CoQ10, for those out there listening that take a statin drug. And, a ton of folks over 50 are on statins. They're one of the best-selling drugs out there. And we're not going to pass judgment on statins here. But the point is, if you're using a statin to lower your cholesterol because your doctor told you to, one of the side effects of statins is myalgias, is muscle pain, is discomfort. I see this all the time as a chiropractor. Mm-hmm. Folks come in and they tell me about that. It's widely held belief is that one of the reasons people get these myalgias, these muscle aches and pains from statins, is because it lowers your CoQ10 even more. So if you're taking a statin, it's going to lower your CoQ10. So if you're on statins, you absolutely want a multi that has CoQ10. You want to get that CoQ10 in there. The point is, isn't it nice to know when you're taking the super pill, this also becomes your CoQ10 formula in a very absorbable omega-3 matrix.
0: Exactly. And I'm so glad you addressed that because the energy factor in this is so vitally important. If you just join us, we're talking to Dr. Neil Levin with Purity Products. You know, one of the many ingredients in here that is a clinically validated nutrient is called lutein. So, when you consider how much is in the Purity Super Pill multivitamin, Dr. Levin, Purity Super Pill, I would say, 40 times more here? Is that right? That's a big deal.
1: It's funny that you say that because I was just looking at the supplement facts panel on the leading multi just now when you started asking me this question, mm-hmm. and they have 0.25 milligram.
0: Wow.
1: We have 10 milligrams.
0: 10.
1: So yes, that's 40 times. That's the difference.
0: Huge.
1: So we have 40 times more lutein, and it's a very special lutein. It's called LuteMax 2020. Lots and lots of studies. Yes, it comes from marigold flowers. Mm-hmm. Yes, it's clinically tested. It's a top lutein in terms of research. And the research is plain. The benefits are for vision are amazing. So LuteMax 2020 improves contrast sensitivity. It improves glare threshold. So if you're driving at night and you know that glare that they can hit you in the eyes, that bothersome glare,
0: oh, yeah.
1: This protects the eyes. It protects the eyes from blue light. Blue light is a very big problem. Like if you're looking at your computer, like I am right now, mm-hmm. it's shining blue light in your eyes. Your cell phone, when you're outside, you get a lot of blue. You've heard of blue blockers.
0: Yes.
1: Those sunglasses, one of the things they do is block blue light. Too much blue light puts the kibosh on your sleep. So you're watching some TV or you're playing on your computer or your worst case scenario, you're bringing your cell phone to bed with you and looking at that, that's going to trash your melatonin and make it hard to sleep.
0: Yep.
1: Well, if you have enough lutein, it's almost like an internal blue blocker. It's protecting you from blue light. You take lutein and it helps makes your skin look beautiful. So yeah, this formula is just amazing. Imagine you take your multi, and you're going to get your multi now. You get your I formula. You get your vitamin D formula. You get your CoQ10.

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1: 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Dr. Neil Levin, let's have some fun here. 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We've got some of the most frequently asked questions I want to do first. We're going to do it in rapid-fire question format, so it's going to be super quick. The FAQs, so to speak. I'll ask the questions, give me a quick answer. 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
0: Oh, it's really easy to take. 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Three pills, they're soft gels, they slide down easy. 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
1: Does the super pill have enough vitamin D? 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
0: 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Again, a regular multi out there is going to have 400 international units. We put a full 2,000 international units of a very absorbable vitamin D right in here, vitamin D3. This is your vitamin D formula.
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1: All right, here's a good one. 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
1: All right, I have issues with my knees and my joints. Can the super pill help that?
0: In 7 days, Steve, we went over it a little while ago, American College of Clinical Nutrition. In just 7 days, the folks with knee joint discomfort were 28% more comfortable. In 30 days, they were 38% more comfortable. So yeah, knees, I found in my practice, this is the kind of formula that just pretty much is very joint friendly.
1: All right, considering what we know about Purity Super Pill here, do you have any testimonials that you can share?
0: Oh yeah, this guy's got a fun name, Bebop from Lehigh Valley, Pennsylvania. He's in the age 55 to 64 bracket, rates at 5 stars. He says, best multi. I'm so happy switching to the Purity Super Pill. Wow. Good mix of vitamins, krill and fish oil and CoQ10. Easy to take. I feel better after just a couple of weeks.
1: Give me another one.
0: One nickname, April from Mesa, Arizona. She says, amazing. I'm 65 years old. I feel like I'm in my 30s. People say I look like I'm in my 40s. The Super Pill makes me feel amazing. I love all the Purity products.
1: All right, one more.
0: Here. Sean T. He says, so much in one pill, excellent quality. It's easier to take just one pill instead of several. Definitely a plus. I don't have time to count out pills every day, every week. Take one of these and you're good to go. I could tell an immediate difference while on this product. More energy, less health issues. Highly recommend. I have a few more here, but we can leave it there because I can tell you firsthand, my patients love this product. This is vitamin taking made easy. If you hate having all those bottles, if you hate taking 15 or 20 pills, this is your omega-3, your multivitamin, your vitamin D, your CoQ10, your I formula, your D formula, your B12 formula, all rolled into one. Amazing value, easy to take, very, very high end. So yeah, this is one of those, once people start on this, they want to continue. This is a great nutrient. And again, for $9.95, absolutely give this a try.
1: Dr. Neil Levin, we've run out of time. I better go and give out that number.
0: Time always flies by, Steve. Thanks for having me.
1: All right, I've got some great news. 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
3: 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Here's Manny Munoz.
4: I am Manny Munoz. Thank you for tuning in to iHeartRadio's Communities. It is our weekly public affairs show where we try to bring you conversations that'll help you better understand important issues or maybe just some interesting topics. Either way, I do hope you'll stick around for the next half hour. And if you have any comments, questions, or suggestions, please feel free to reach out on Instagram. My handle is at IODManny. That's at IODManny. Now, let's get on with the show. For years, doctors have warned that antibiotic resistance is one of the greatest public health threats to our time. Now, if you watch television, home medical kits containing prescription antibiotics are being more widely marketed. New questions are emerging about whether it's really necessary and the unintended consequences. Let's bring in our expert. He's Dr. Peter Papadakis, professor of anesthesiology and critical care at the University of Rochester. Dr. Papadakis, good to talk to you again. I appreciate the time.
5: Not at all, my friend.
4: For people who haven't been following and might not have even noticed that these home medical kits with antibiotics are being sold all over television, why is it raising so much concern for doctors?
5: I think it's a misdiagnosis. These companies say that you should go through the pamphlet, match your symptoms, and take the antibiotics or the antivirals. So there's no chest x-ray, there's no labs. There's no determination whether or not this is a bacterial infection or a viral infection. Obviously, viruses don't respond to antibiotics, and specific antivirals are for specific viruses. So there's no connection with that. So the patient is not getting proper treatment. The other very, very important problem is we have a worldwide problem throughout the world of antibiotic resistance from the unregulated giving of antibiotics to agricultural animals, chickens, what have you. It's in our food supply, but also in many third world countries, people take antibiotics without seeing a doctor. You can pick them up at the pharmacy. So what has been shown is that close to 1.2 million deaths annually are contributed are occurring due to antibiotic-resistant organisms in the ICU. And more than 5 million, this is a factor that has contributed to the death of the patient. The World Health Organization has also stated that we're spending over $1 trillion treating antibiotic-resistant organisms throughout the world. So this is a major problem that these companies send lay people these antibiotics in the mail, and you kind of self-prescribe yourself,
4: right.
5: You know, am I going to take penicillin or something else? So it's a major problem.
4: Not only self-prescribe, self-diagnose, which I think is the bigger problem, is it not?
5: That is a big problem because obviously, you know, it's for convenience. This is not, you know, I'm sorry, we don't have a national catastrophe where there are no clinics open and you can see a clinic and get an x-ray or a lab test to tell you whether or not what kind of infection you have. The other problem is people don't know what about the drug-drug interaction in terms of allergies. If you're allergic to penicillin, you might not be able to take some of the classes of antibiotics that are included in the kit, and you may actually kill yourself through an allergic reaction.
4: On the surface, these kits sound, and the way they're marketed, it's like it's a smart idea so we can all be prepared, especially in light of the pandemic. You don't know what might be coming out there, but you're saying they're doing people a disservice.
5: Yes, I completely agree with you that they are doing a large disservice because, again, a lay person is not going to be able to figure out whether or not they have a viral infection or they have a bacterial infection or pneumonia. Pneumonia, we make the diagnosis based on lab tests and a chest x-ray. I greatly doubt people at home are going to do a chest x-ray on themselves.
4: Couple more minutes here with Dr. Peter Papadakis, professor of anesthesiology and critical care at the University of Rochester. How much of a problem are doctors that give patients antibiotics just to kind of get them to shut up, even if they don't have some sort of bacterial infection? I know there are cases of that.
5: Yeah, there are cases of that. There's a lot of, especially people in private practice, you'll get a bad reputation if the patient doesn't leave with something.
4: Right.
5: What we do at the University of Rochester and many other academic centers, we have urgent care centers. People come in and we actually counsel the patient. I think taking 5 minutes to explain to them that they have a viral infection and antibiotics won't work. It's bed rest, fluids, and you know, chicken soup. And that's all you need because you don't have pneumonia. The
4: right.
5: chest x-ray is clear, and you're going to get sicker.
4: Why is it so difficult to know whether someone has a virus or a bacterial infection or something else? Can you tell without some sort of testing?
5: Usually you need testing and also diagnostic abilities. A physician, a nurse practitioner, and a PA, obviously, is if there's a lot of viral infections in the community, are geared towards looking at that. Bacterial lung infections usually occur in elderly people, immunosuppressed people, people with long-standing lung disease. And again, discussing that with a licensed professional, be it a physician, a nurse practitioner, or a PA, is the way to go.
4: You talked about antibiotics in agriculture earlier. Can you kind of expound on that? Why does that matter in terms of human antibiotic resistance?
5: Yeah, it gets into the food chain. You know, a number of years ago, we had a lot of data that came in. Farmers were buying antibiotics. You could buy through veterinary mail order houses antibiotics. So you were giving it to your sheep, your beef cattle, your chickens,
4: right.
5: And all those antibiotics, whether or not the animal had a real infection, you thought this would make your animals healthy. And what actually it did, it started the whole cascade of antibiotic resistance because it got into the food chain. We ate the beef, we ate the chicken, we ate the lamb, and that, you know, that was in our food chain. So we developed resistance to large classes of bacterial infections because of such a widespread use of antibiotics. Remember, when antibiotics were first started, basically during World War II, they were given to select patients for select reasons, not widespread to, you know, every chicken on your farm or every beef cattle on your ranch.
4: Right. We've been hearing about antibiotic resistance or warnings about antibiotic resistance for decades now. Have we actually seen any of the consequences of what that would look like?
5: Yes, as has been reported, we've had close to 1.2 million deaths worldwide per year.
4: Because of antibiotic resistance?
5: That is correct.
4: Right. What would you say to somebody who buys one of these kits and they're like, well, it's just one course of antibiotics. It's not going to create a bigger problem unless, you know, I take many more courses of this treatment.
5: Well, what's going to happen is people are going to have these antibiotics. So, you know, you're going to take the antibiotic. It's going to get into your body. The bacteria that you may be exposed to may become resistant to it. So even one-time use of the wrong antibiotic just increases the risk. Because when, in my practice in the ICU, 1 in 6 laboratory-confirmed cultures in the U.S. demonstrate a level of resistance to first-line therapy. Mm. So if I continue using the same antibiotic that it's resistant to, it becomes even more resistant. So a patient is not going to know whether or not they already have a resistant organism in their body.
4: Right. A couple more minutes here with Dr. Peter Papadakis. He's professor of anesthesiology and critical care at the University of Rochester. I've been, you know, to Mexico and stuff and other countries where you could just get antibiotics and other drugs just over the counter. That's not the case here in the U.S. Why are these kits that are being sold, widely marketed now on television, with antibiotics even legal to be sold?
5: Because they're circumventing our traditional system. And what needs to happen is the FDA and state pharmacy associations need to start looking at this. Mm-hmm. You know, they're under the radar right now. I think our political base, our regulatory base needs to understand that you can't get narcotics like you used to get in the 1920s and 30s, from Sears and company. We have regulations in place. We need to, these regulations, I think the regulatory agencies need to look into these companies that are advertising on TV. I was amazed when I started writing this article with my colleague, Dr. Glatter, that the FDA hadn't done anything. You know, you would think somebody from the FDA is watching television at night and noticing, you know, the nice lady trying to sell you antibiotics over the TV.
4: And it's not only the nice lady. There are big, big name, well-known doctors that are hawking some of these products. That's an even bigger concern because people have grown to trust them.
5: That is correct. Yeah, they have somebody who, you know, uses their MD credentials. Mm-hmm. But it's kind of a nefarious thing because an MD, a PA, or a nurse practitioner understand that that's not really proper practice.
4: Fair argument that these kits are designed for someone who might not have quick or easy access to medical care. Maybe people live in rural areas. Do you buy that argument?
5: You know what? I have a vacation home up in the Adirondacks, which is basically very rural, but every town up here has a doctor's office or a small urgy center where you can see either a physician or a PA nurse practitioner. So I don't buy that argument. I also don't buy the cost argument of going to the doctor's office because these kits are not free in the mail. They cost hundreds of dollars.
4: Sure.
5: So if it's a financial concern, sending this company several hundred dollars for your home kit,
4: right?
5: It's not a cost saving.
4: Fair enough. If somebody decided to put together their own emergency medical kit, whether it be for a hurricane or other natural disaster or whatever, or even for travel, what should be in there and what shouldn't be in there?
5: Going to a tropical medicine doctor or a sports medicine doctor and saying, you know, I'm going to be up in the, I'm going to be hiking in Nepal and I need, you know, for bacterial infections or whatever they're going to look up what's common in those areas that you're going to.
4: Sure.
5: We're not talking, this is more a survivalist thing. I myself, prior to traveling to, Southeast Asia, met with one of our tropical medicine doctors, and he said you should have, you know, 7 days of this. You know, you need anti-nausea medications. You know, these are the infectious things that are available, or the parasites. I'm going to give you a shot for malaria. You understand that's being prepared, and again, using somebody who's an expert.
4: And I guess that's the bottom line, right? If you can't trust your doctor, who are you going to trust?
5: You are 100% right. AI is not a AI or Google is not a replacement for an individual patient getting individualized care from a trusted health practitioner that they've been using for years.
4: The last message you'd like everyone listening to remember before they ever take an antibiotic that isn't prescribed by a doctor who's examined them?
5: Don't take it. Seek out healthcare. I even tell patients if they have antibiotics at home, don't give them to Aunt Bertha, you know, if she's getting sick, or your children.
4: Right.
5: You may be 100% wrong and make things worse. If you get a fatal allergic reaction to your 8-year-old because you didn't know that they had a penicillin allergy, I think you're going to feel bad.
4: Makes perfect sense. Dr. Peter Papadakis, professor of anesthesiology and critical care at the University of Rochester. Always appreciate a few minutes of your time and getting my learn on. Thank you so much for sharing it once again. Be well.
5: Thank you again, and have a nice afternoon.
4: You're listening to iHeartRadio Communities, our weekly public affairs show. I am Manny Munoz. If you have any thoughts, comments, or questions, please feel free to reach out to me on Instagram. My handle is at IODManny. That's at IODManny. August is Spinal Muscular Atrophy Awareness Month, and while SMA was once considered one of the most devastating genetic diseases affecting children, the last decade has brought some remarkable breakthroughs. We're going to talk about that in just a moment, as we're joined by Jamie Gibson, Chief Development Officer for the Cure SMA. The website is curesma.org. Jamie, I appreciate the time.
6: Thank you, Manny, for having me. I appreciate it.
4: Let me ask you this. What is the difference for somebody who might not be familiar between spinal muscular atrophy and what most people know of a certain age, at least, muscular dystrophy?
6: For sure. It really has to do with the motor neurons and how those are impacted in spinal muscular atrophy. When people are born, you are developing your motor neurons, which impact the muscles that you use to eat, breathe, to walk, to crawl, et cetera. And during the time from birth to 2 years old, all of your motor neurons are developed in your body. And by the time you're two, you have all the motor neurons that you're ever going to have. And so someone who has SMA is somebody who has they're missing what we call the SMN2 protein. Mm. And depending on how many copies of the SMN1 protein they have will kind of determine how many motor neurons their body actually will make in that time period. And so it is about the development of those motor neurons that happen during that time frame that will impact, you know, just how somebody moves, breathes, eats, et cetera. And so it's really important that it's such a critical time, and why the new genetic therapies have made such an impact to our community.
4: For people who might be hearing about spinal muscular atrophy for the first time, how many kids does this affect every year in our country?
6: So we have approximately 9,000 to 9,500 people who have SMA. We currently see about, 200 to 250 children who are born every single year. Yeah. The great news is that as of 2024, SMA is able to be identified on the newborn screening panel. So those who get that tiny little blood prick on their heel, It is in that panel, and we can tell right away who has SMA, which is fantastic. Prior to that, you know, you would have to have onset of those different types of milestones that a child were missing in order for us to tell if somebody potentially needed to be tested for it. So today, thanks to all of our treatments, our actual adult population now outweighs our children population with 64% of those 9,500 people being adults these days, 18 and over. Yeah, it's fantastic.
4: Wow. Every state now requires newborns to be screened, right? That's a big deal.
6: Correct. It is a big deal. And now Puerto Rico is adding it to their newborn panel. We also received that some of the European countries are looking to add it to what they are calling their newborn panel. And so it is such an easy thing to add to the panel, you know, but every country, every state had to get on board and be able to have the technology to be able to do it. So we're really proud of that momentum.
4: Yeah, the big accomplishment there. SMA, though, is still considered a fatal disease in its worst forms. How you talked about some of the treatments. How is everything changing because of the new treatments that are becoming available?
6: Absolutely. Thanks for asking. So we have seen the mortality rate in the past decade, that's when the first genetic therapy came to market, has dropped by over 60%.
4: Wow.
6: That is huge. So yes, we definitely were the leading cause of infant mortality before these treatments. And now when a baby is born and they are tested, they are given a treatment within days instead of months or even years to, you know, that it took before to find that diagnosis. And so, as I mentioned earlier, those motor neurons, time is motor neurons. Every single day that those motor neurons are not created in the body is more time and more complications that a child can have. So it's crucial that they're getting that diagnosis right away and that their care team is identifying it and getting them a treatment within, you know, right now the average is about 21 days post-birth.
4: Speaking with Jamie Gibson, Chief Development Officer at Cure SMA. The website is curesma.org. I mentioned that August is SMA Awareness Month, Spinal Muscular Atrophy. What's so important about this month and raising awareness about SMA?
6: Absolutely. We would love everybody who is impacted by SMA and may not know about Cure SMA, you know, it's becoming a part of our community. We want to ensure that those who are, you know, taking advantage of the therapies, that they know that we are a family here at Cure SMA. We are a small community. We're impacted. We want to share each other's journeys. We want to be a part of your journey. We want to continue to raise funds through our events, through, you know, the Awareness Month. We'll be taking donations through our year-end campaign, et cetera, to ensure that we can continue on our three pillars of our strategic plan, which is we want to continue to invest in research for more therapies to make everybody's life and journey with SMA a better one so that everyone has a long, long life. We want to ensure that advocacy efforts continue, so disability rights in schools, workplaces, communities, and in travel, et cetera, is, you know, that work is being continued. And then we have our community support program where newly diagnosed families can come to us and learn and get resources. SMA Awareness Month is really an ideal time for us to share and to express our gratitude to our community and put some highlights on how the organization has impacted so many people across the country.
4: Not only could you find out more information, but you can also donate or see how else you can help on the website, curesma.org. And they've got the purple donate heart beating there in the upper right-hand corner. And it really is all about hope, right? You talked about some of the milestones. What kind of milestones are you seeing in kids these days that just weren't possible, you know, say a generation ago?
6: Yeah, that is such a tremendous change. Our community has evolved and changed so much in the past 10 years. We just finished conference in June, and this was my fourth year getting to see it. And it's amazing to watch these children who were born with SMA are running in our races, are running around the conference center. Many of them do not need to use a wheelchair. And those that have wheelchairs, you know, they are so excited about being able to interact with their peers, et cetera, and seeing the milestones that they're making on some of these new drugs that are in the pipeline through the clinical trials, et cetera, seeing strength in their muscles, seeing their motor neurons come back. It's fantastic.
4: We read so much about gene therapies and personalized treatments that are being used in so many different things, cancers and other diseases. How close are we to actually curing SMA rather than just treating it?
6: Oh, well, I think, you know, that's a really tough, tricky question. But these genetic therapies have made a huge impact. As I mentioned, you know, there were children who would be diagnosed or be born with SMA type 1, which was one of the most common, but also the most deadly. Yeah. And instead, you know, they are in their, you know, they're walking, they're running, they're hitting their growth milestones, just like every other child out there. And it's a fantastic progress has been made. These genetic therapies, we continue to invest in research. Right now, we have four that are on the market that impact everyone. So there is a genetic treatment out there for every single age group, which is fantastic, which was not the situation a few years ago. Mm-hmm. And then there are more drugs in the pipeline that are in combination. So one that should be coming to market hopefully later on this year is a muscle treatment. So in combination with the genetic treatment, somebody who is in their 40s or 50s and has lost some of that muscle, who has lost the ability to put their makeup on, to eat by themselves, to drink by themselves, they can gain some of that muscle strength back and be able to do those things very independently, which is what we want for our community.
4: Is there a difference between treating infants or children who were diagnosed early as opposed to adults who've lived their whole lives with SMA?
6: Absolutely. You know, they still have SMA despite the fact that they have these genetic treatments. These genetic treatments are doing wonders and building back some of that muscle strength and giving them the opportunity to, you know, like I said, hit their milestones. But somebody who was not diagnosed earlier on and is on a genetic treatment has seen some great and tremendous progress. But the decline in their muscles and the fact that they continue to become weaker still happens. It'll be critical as we go forward with these muscle treatments that are in the pipeline and that are coming to market here to be used in combination so that they can continue to either gain some of that muscle back or stop losing some of that muscle strength that they've had. It will be critical for those who are adults.
4: Just a couple more minutes here with Jamie Gibson, Chief Development Officer at CureSMA.org. August, as I mentioned, is SMA Awareness Month, Spinal Muscular Atrophy. What do you say to the family who's just receiving an SMA diagnosis? It can be overwhelming. You've got a young child. You don't know exactly what that means.
6: I would say to them is that, one, we are here for you. This is your family. I say it at conference. I say it when I go out to meet with donors and families all the time. CureSMA is an amazing organization that is here to support you along your entire journey. So please come and talk with us. Come learn more about us and be a part of this family. I also say that there is so much going on right now in drug development and the therapies that while it is absolutely scary, I can only imagine as a parent getting that diagnosis. There is a lot of hope out there, and these treatments are fantastic and making true strides to change and evolve this community.
4: CureSMA obviously has played a big role in many of the advancements you've been talking about during our conversation. Is there an accomplishment you're most proud of that has made the most significant difference for the SMA community?
6: Absolutely. You know, we definitely had a part in those treatments coming to market, and we're very proud of it. But I think that one of our biggest, proudest accomplishments in this decade is getting that newborn screening added to the panel. We are the first disease to have it come to the panel in such a short order. We did it in less than 5 years to have all 50 states screening for SMA, and that's such a huge accomplishment. We have people, other organizations and other communities reaching out to us to ask us exactly how we did that. We share our stories, we share our advocacy plan, et cetera. It was a huge milestone for us and something that we hope that other organizations are able to also mimic and do the same.
4: Last couple of questions for you. I started off asking the difference between SMA, spinal muscular atrophy, and muscular dystrophy. Somebody of a certain age, I remember the Jerry Lewis the telethon. What do you wish more Americans understood about SMA?
6: I think that it's an inherited disease. It is a genetic disorder that is progressive. It is something that is not reversible. I think that is really important. Mm-hmm. I think that a misnomer with many people in the community is they hear genetic treatment, and this could be for any disease out there, is that this is not a cure. We still have a long ways to go, and that we will see progress, and we may stop it where it's at or slow it down. Mm-hmm. That doesn't reverse the symptoms, that doesn't reverse the complications, and we still need to make sure that we are supporting this community, both, you know, in resources as a Kelp village, but also in, you know, financials, so that we can ensure that the next generations perhaps don't have to see it at all.
4: If you and I spoke in 5 years about this, what do you hope we would be talking about?
6: I would hope that we would be talking about that our adults who didn't think that they were going to live past the age of 20 are now in their 60s, 70s, and 80s. The children that are born today are running, walking, and have no complications whatsoever. And that we have truly a full functioning treatment regimen for every single person who has SMA.
4: CureSMA.org is the website, CureSMA.org. Jamie Gibson, Chief Development Officer with Cure SMA, has been speaking with us. Thank you so much for the time. Best of luck this month, and thank you so much for what you're doing.
6: Thank you, Manny. I appreciate it.
4: I am Manny Munoz. I appreciate you listening to iHeartRadio's Communities this week. As always, if you have any questions, comments, or suggestions, reach out to me on Instagram. My handle is at IODManny. That's at IODManny. And that'll do it for another edition of iHeartRadio's Communities. I'm Manny Munoz. Until next time.
7: From ABC News, I'm Wayne Cabot. President Trump again saying a deal is imminent to end the now 5-month war on Iran. Trump saying on Air Force One tonight that negotiations will resume tomorrow, not saying exactly who's involved. He did say that it was at the request of Gulf allies. That he'd call off the weekend attack. Oil prices lower on the pause in fighting in Jordan. ABC's Matt Rivers.
8: Prior to Trump's announcement, Iranian media said the foreign minister had warned regional countries of harsh retaliation should the U.S. follow through on its threat to target Iranian energy facilities. After state-run oil facilities were targeted in a drone attack earlier this week, the renewed Iranian threat sparked Saudi Arabia's leadership to publicly urge the White House to de-escalate. After Crown Prince Mohammed bin Salman spoke to President Trump. Those fears include not just a wider war in the Middle East, but increasing signs that the conflict between Ukraine and Russia is starting to overlap with the Iran conflict.
7: And about that, Russia's version of Amazon got hit again by Ukrainian drones. A Wildberries warehouse got hit following strikes on more than a dozen of the depots in the past couple of weeks. Part of Ukraine's aerial campaign to thwart Moscow's war, to hurt its economy and make people feel the consequences of the Kremlin's all-out invasion of Ukraine. There's smoke in the sky and fire on the ground across the Pacific Northwest right now. Senator Maria Cantwell at the scene today in Spokane, where out-of-control flames have scorched entire neighborhoods.
9: We now know that there are thousands of Washingtonians in Spokane area that had to be evacuated. We know there are hundreds of homes that have been destroyed.
7: Air quality alerts to Oregon and west to Idaho and Montana. Pacific Gas and Electric may have to cut power in parts of Central California and the Sierra Nevada to assist the firefighting crews there. Two crew members died in Greece in the collision of two firefighting choppers there. 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
11: A fast-moving wildfire is exploding in California's wine country. Here's Lisa Taylor.
12: Cal Fire says the police fire broke out in Mendocino County north of San Francisco Saturday afternoon and blew up from 40 acres to over 500 in less than 3 hours. Officials say the wildfire is racing through dry vegetation at a dangerous rate, and at last check had grown to over 840 acres and was still only 5% contained. An evacuation order has been issued in the town of Hopland, and a portion of U.S. Highway 101 has been closed due to the wildfire.
13: It's officially the biggest weekend in box office history. Spider-Man Brand New Day scaled to the top of the charts with a $355 million debut, making it the second largest opening weekend on record. Added to The Odyssey's $51 million this weekend, the two blockbusters have made this the biggest box office weekend ever. Those are the headlines. I'm Bill Herenda.
10: Now, Sacramento traffic.
14: Starting in Sacramento, we have a crash on northbound 5 just before 99. This is a crash involving a car that hit the guardrail. It looks like that car may have gotten over towards the center divide, and traffic is slow as you approach the scene. Also slow in West Sacramento on westbound 80. This is between Highway 50 as you make your way out towards Mace Boulevard. Traffic on the 10s.

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1: Now, Sacramento weather.
2: Clear skies for the nighttime hours. The low tonight, 61 to 65. Sunny hot day tomorrow, a high 104 to 108. Sunny and warm Tuesday, a high 99 to 103. Sunshine on Wednesday, a high 98 to 102. I'm AccuWeather Steve Williams on KFBK.
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8: Courtesy of Idaho. 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I'm your announcer, James Copeland.
9: Casey Bartholomew sitting in tonight on Sterling on Sunday. Give us a call, 855-839-1210. We're going to get into another stupid person ordered another thing and did something stupid with it. That's coming up after a check of weather on Sterling on Sunday.
10: From Maine to Sacramento, this is weather for Sterling every damn Sunday night. I am meteorologist Dr. Dave Iser. A decaying cold front extending from the lower Great Lakes and Ohio Valley is draping all the way down to the central Gulf Coast and into Texas. And this is going to be the focus for the development of severe thunderstorms with excessive rainfall over the next couple of days. The front will move off the Atlantic coast by Tuesday, so I'm expecting showers and thunderstorms across the I-95 area by tomorrow night into Tuesday, with other areas being affected along the North and Southern Carolina coast and along the Gulf Coast of Florida. On America's western third, monsoonal moisture will produce more thunderstorms over there, over parts of the Southwest, Southern Rockies, and West Texas. Otherwise, early August heat will be prevailing throughout the week. This is meteorologist Dr. Dave Iser with weather reports at 6 and 36 past every hour, only right here on Sterling every damn Sunday night.
11: 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Florida Stories is about them getting arrested. I'm James Parker, Florida Stories, still to come on Sterling every damn night.
12: Interloper shot dead. 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
13: Hi, I'm retired detective Vic Ferrari. And on tonight's episode of Confessions of a Retired Detective, I explain what it's like to be in a New York City subway tunnel pursuing a suspect, and it's not what you think. coming up in moments with Walter Sterling.
12: Do you believe in Providence? 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
14: This is Matthias Bombell. Coming up, my Hollywood report on movies, live on Sterling every damn night.
8: In a shocking move, tonight's guest star is Casey Bartholomew on Sterling every damn night. It's Casey.

Carly, every damn night. Casey Bartholomew sitting in. Thanks, everybody, for tuning in. 855-839-1210. That's 855-839-1210. We do have Matias coming up a little bit later on in the show, in about 30 minutes from now. I'm anxious to talk about the Spider-Man. I didn't get a chance to see it yet, but I'm anxious to find out how it did box office-wise. All right, right off the bat here, I am bothered, and I've always been bothered by this. I may have a solution for it. I don't think it'll save stupid people, but I may have a solution for it. But when somebody orders something, gets it, and is shocked when it's what they ordered, a woman in Riverside County, California, is suing a Starbucks after she ordered a hot coffee, got a hot coffee, and then spilled the hot coffee on herself. I ordered a cup of hot coffee, and I spilled the hot coffee on myself, and I was shocked. Shocked, I tell you, that the hot coffee was hot. If you're not prepared for that eventuality, then don't drink coffee. Drink iced tea. Drink iced coffee. That's a big thing right now. Now, the spill through the drive-thru caused second-degree burns. Leota Walker said the lid popped off her coffee after she grabbed it at the store in Wildomar, which is in Riverside County, California, last month, spilling boiling liquid across her stomach, inner thighs, and private parts. They're not going to be private because we're going to see pictures of the burns. Anyway, she spilled hot coffee on herself, and I just can't believe it. I am shocked that she ordered a hot coffee, got a hot coffee, and when she spilled it on herself, because she's got a big case of the dumb, that it was hot. I thought when you ordered hot coffee, you got cold coffee or lukewarm coffee, something like that that would do no damage. But another in a long succession of people ordering a hot beverage and then being shocked beyond words that they did, in fact, get a hot beverage. She spilled, like I saw, across all of her no-no zones. Danielle DeSantis, the victim's lawyer, said Starbucks has known for many, many years that they serve their beverages way too hot. Is this Leota's first purchase of a coffee at Starbucks? I know. I don't even drink coffee. I hate coffee. Coffee is what it is. Dirty brown water. So if I ordered a hot cup of coffee, I would just naturally assume that it would be hot. I guess her client didn't know that. Starbucks did. They've made billions of dollars doing it. They did. But she said, this is the lawyer scumbag, said incidents like this continue to happen over and over and over again. And yet Starbucks refuses to change its safety policies and procedures. See, I hear that and I think, it happens over and over and over and over and over again. And people still haven't figured out that if you order a hot cup of coffee from Starbucks, you're going to get a hot cup of coffee. I mean, I like I said, I am not a coffee drinker. I'm a tea drinker. And shut up. Men do too drink tea. I'm not British. But if I order tea, if I order hot tea from Starbucks, I assume it's going to be hot. I'm going to try not to spill it on my no-no parts. And that way we won't have any issues like that. Well, since this happened, Walker said she has spent several weeks in the hospital undergoing and recovering from surgery. She's now suing the popular coffee chain for negligence. Was she not a little bit negligent? Ordered a hot coffee and spilt it? She nothing? No? No one? Okay. See, I think this happens and everybody goes, ow, I'm rich. I'm going to be rich. They spilled on me and I'm going to be rich. I think that's what happened. Because nobody wants to take any responsibility for what they do to themselves. Ah, I spilled hot coffee. Don't order. And by the way, again, I have a solution for this. I will save the world from morons right here. I will absolutely, positively save the world from stupid people. You're welcome, by the way. Just what I do on my time off. Walker said she spent all this time in surgeries in the hospital, and now she's like she has to live on an island because her no-no zones are just freaky weird. No one will touch her.
She didn't say that, I'm assuming. She is now suing the popular coffee chain for negligence. The lawsuit includes other incidents found online. Well, if it's on the internet, it has to be true, because those are the rules. But they found other incidents online where customers have bought hot coffee and spilled the hot coffee on themselves. It's like you can't learn, or you choose not to learn. Let's put it that way. I would be extra super careful if I ordered a hot beverage. I don't drink many. I don't go. I make my tea at home. I'm the only one who can do it right. I have one of them Keurig machines, so I make it at home. So I never ordered a hot beverage through a drive-thru. But if I did, I would be pretty regular, pretty careful. Like a high degree of careful. An exceptionally high degree of careful if I ordered a hot coffee or tea, whatever. And they found other instances online. Oh, my goodness gracious. People online are stupid? I'm shocked. The lawsuit demands that Walker be compensated for her loss in wages and physical and emotional pain. Basically, what she's saying is she wants millions of dollars. I spilled coffee on myself because I'm dumb. You now owe me millions and millions of dollars. I shouldn't have to work anymore because I ordered a hot coffee, got a hot coffee, spilled hot coffee on myself, and that's just unacceptable. So you now owe me, you owe me a living. You owe me a better living. I have PTSD. Every time I see one of them Nespresso commercials on TV with George Clooney, I just run. I run for the fire extinguisher. I jump in a cold bath because this poor guy's terrible what happened to me. So you owe me millions upon millions of dollars. Until we stop rewarding people for being mouth-breathing morons, this is never going to go away. Yeah, the first one was that idiot who spilled who ordered a hot coffee, got the hot coffee at McDonald's, and then spilled it on themselves. And they got hundreds of thousands of dollars, I think. They got that from McDonald's. That was years and years and years ago. There's documentaries about it. It's like, and I've seen the documentary. It's like, yeah, the coffee was hot. Yeah, don't spill it on yourself. If it was cold, it would be uncomfortable too. Don't spill it on yourself. So I have an idea. I will save you from yourselves, coffee drinkers. You're welcome, by the way. I think we're going to get to a point, and this is not even going to be an idea that I'm going to be able to enforce. I think it's something that's just going to happen, and it's just going to happen because people are dumb and irresponsible and stupid and ridiculous and everything like that. But you're not going to be able to buy coffee through the drive-thru anymore. You're not going to be able to purchase a hot beverage through a drive-thru ever again. And it's not going to be because, oh my gosh, Starbucks and McDonald's and all these companies were making their coffee too hot and people were ordering hot coffee and couldn't understand why the hot coffee they just ordered. It's not going to be because of that. It's going to be because stupid people try to sue every time they spill the hot beverage that they ordered on themselves. It's ridiculous. So what we're going to get to, and I guarantee you this will happen if people keep filing lawsuits, because Starbucks and all these companies got to pay their lawyers. You're not going to be able to order a hot beverage from a drive-thru anywhere. Starbucks drive-thrus are going to close. And I guarantee you what will happen. Any big deal, like Dutch Bros, any of them, they're all going to have to close. And they're going to do it one by one. And it's going to happen because people are too stupid to just show a minor bit of care. They say there's something about the lid. Okay, the lid was, you know, thousands of people every day don't, millions of people every day don't spill hot coffee on themselves. So nothing's perfect. But if that were the case, then maybe you take it with two hands and you carry it over to the cup holder. No.

0: It just spilled a hot. You spilled the hot soup after ordering hot soup on yourself, and there's no reason why you should ever have to work another day in your life. And that's what people are thinking about. I want to know if you think this idiot deserves any money. 855-839-1210 is the number here. That's 855-839-1210. We got more coming up. My name is Casey Bartholomew. I'm sitting in tonight on Sterling every damn night.
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0: Sterling every damn night. Casey Bartholomew sitting in. Give me a call, 855-839-1210. Coming up in just about 15 minutes from now, we'll have Mateus on, talk to us about all things Hollywood, everything going on in the entertainment industry. Like I said before, I'm real interested to hear how Spider-Man did. I know I could look on the interwebs, but I'm doing a radio show. I don't have time. So we'll get into that. That'll be coming up a little bit later on. This is the reason that I only drink Yoo-Hoo. This is the reason I won't drink water, because water is becoming more and more unsafe. The FBI and the Environmental Protection Agency are warning water and wastewater utilities nationwide that hackers are targeting computer systems used to operate critical infrastructure. So they should stop that. That's something we should really work on. I don't know. Don't like McAfee, something like that. They can't download that, and then that takes care of all that? Probably not. The hackers are probably smarter than that, although I don't know. Water providers in at least 7 states have reported cyber intrusions. Gross. Since July 27th, according to the FBI, officials say some of the attacks disrupted normal operations. If normal operations are to make sure I get water that won't kill me, then I'm bothered by that. I'm bothered that normal operations are being disrupted. That doesn't make me happy. I'll just come right out and say that. Again, this is why if you just drink something that's not pure water, if you drink something that's water and just crap like soda, tea, Yoo-Hoo, like I said, that I drink, then you're probably in better shape, because I think that counters out all toxins. Don't listen to me. I'm a radio talk show host. Don't listen to what I say. Somebody's going to leave. I'll drink the water. I'll just pour it over a Diet Pepsi. No, don't do that. That's just smart. The hackers are targeting internet-connected Rockwell Automation industrial control devices. Those are among my favorite industrial control devices. Once inside the systems, they have changed IP addresses and passwords, locking operators out of equipment used to monitor and control water systems. In some cases, the FBI says the attacks caused drops in water pressure and flooding. Well, I heard that this was happening. I didn't hear about any serious issues. But if they're going after the water, that's a serious issue. I remember after it was during, 9/11. Well, it was right after 9/11. It was before 9/11. It was during the first Gulf War. I can do this. I know time and everything like that, because it was when the first Bush was president. And they were worried that terrorists from Iraq were going to infiltrate the water system. And I was living in Southern California at the time. And the water system in that part of Southern California is a viaduct that's basically right off the freeway. You can see it. And it's unguarded and unprotected, and it's just kind of there, and it's full of, you know, it's just a path for the water to go. Now, I know it goes to a place that is supposed to fix all the things and get all the nasty stuff out, but they were worried that the terrorists from the Middle East, we didn't know what Al-Qaeda was yet, terrorists in the Middle East were just going to drop a bomb in there and disrupt all water flow and everything for the entire Southern California, the Los Angeles base and all that kind of stuff. And it was a real concern, so they started flying helicopters over it and keeping an eye on it at all times. Now I imagine they'll do drones, but either way, it doesn't even seem like they're doing that. Now it seems like they're going after the computer systems that operate everything, and that screws us all up. Now, in Minnesota, more than 30 community water systems were affected during a single weekend. So 7 states, in that one, 30 community water systems. Officials said there is no indication that drinking water was contaminated. I like this. Was drinking water contaminated? There's no indication of that. That doesn't really answer the question. Was drinking water contaminated? We have no indication of that yet. I'm going to need a yes or no out of you. I'm going to need a yes or no that the drinking water was not contaminated. Otherwise, I'm cracking open a Yoo-Hoo. Now, preliminary findings suggest Iran may be behind the attacks. What? Iran? I'm shocked. Though President Trump has instead blamed Governor Tim Walz, of course. The FBI and EPA say they're working with affected utilities and urging water systems to disconnect vulnerable devices from the public internet. I guess that way. I think all vital functions like that should be disconnected from the public internet. I think they need their own private internet to deal with that. If it's going to be something that's a vital resource that could, I don't know, kill people, spitballing out there. If it's going to be something like that, then I think they need to get all of that stuff out of there. But this just goes to show that they can get to us some way or another. And that makes it scary as hell when you're just like, oh, am I going to get water? No. And you wonder, it's like, if I get one of them Brita, is that going to stop? Is that going to fix everything? Probably not. But still, it does make you a little concerned about things like that. More than a little concerned. It makes you a lot concerned for things like that. So just be aware and, again, just pay attention to things. All right, when we come back, Matias, our man in Hollywood, is going to come here and give us the latest Hollywood news. 855-839-1210 is the number here. It is Sterling every damn night. I'm Casey Bartholomew, and we'll be right back.
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4: Two juveniles from the L.A. area have been arrested in San Diego County after allegedly leading law enforcement on a high-speed pursuit in an allegedly stolen vehicle. Authorities said the car was reported stolen from Redondo Beach. Spike strips were used to disable the vehicle early this morning. The Dodgers are going for a three-peat and acquired lefty Tarik Skubal, a two-time AL Cy Young Award winner, from the Tigers in exchange for three prospects. Here's an emotional Skubal.
5: Yeah, it's exciting. You know, I'm excited. They got a good group. You know, you hear everything across the way. I'm excited, though.
4: No winner last night, matching all six numbers, so tomorrow evening's Powerball lottery may be worth nearly $750 million. Not only is that more than Skubal's salary, that's even more than fellow Dodger Shohei Ohtani's current contract. Those are the headlines. I'm Bill Herenda.
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6: Starting in Sacramento, we have a crash on northbound 5 just before 99. This is a crash involving a car that hit the guardrail. It looks like that car may have gotten over towards the center divide, and traffic is slow as you approach the scene. Also slow in West Sacramento on westbound 80. This is between Highway 50 as you make your way out towards Mace Boulevard. Traffic on the 10s every 10 minutes, mornings and afternoons. Joe Salvatore, KFBK News Radio, 93.1 FM, 1530 AM.
3: Now, Sacramento weather.
7: Clear skies overnight, a low 61 to 65. Monday, sunny, hot day, a high 104 to 108. Sunshine Tuesday, a high 99 to 103. And then sunny for Wednesday, a high 98 to 102. I'm AccuWeather Steve Williams on KFBK, Sacramento's News Radio.
8: ABC News, I'm Wayne Cabot. President Trump says tonight he held off on ordering new strikes against Iran at the urging of Gulf allies Qatar, Saudi Arabia, and the United Arab Emirates. He called off what he said would have been the biggest attack since World War II, in favor of giving diplomacy more time to play out, again saying that a deal is imminent to end the war. Russia's version of Amazon has been hit by Ukrainian drones, attacking a warehouse and more than a dozen locations in the last couple of weeks. Ukraine wants the Russians to feel the consequences of Putin's war. Flames have scorched entire neighborhoods around Spokane from uncontrolled wildfires. Congressman Michael Baumgartner.
9: Doesn't look like the weather's getting a lot better for the next week to 10 days. It's still going to be dry, so we need to continue to have people be alert.
8: Pacific Gas and Electric may have to cut power in parts of Central California and the Sierra Nevada. Two crew members died in Greece in the collision of firefighting choppers there. This is ABC.
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12: Over most of the western U.S., with an ample supply of monsoonal moisture mixing in humidity from tropical systems in the Mexican Riviera. The forecast then shows high temperatures will slide a few degrees this coming midweek and then rebound by next weekend. The coast will see night and morning low clouds, revealing partly sunny skies in the afternoons. For Sacramento specifically, sunny and hot, and I do mean hot. Highs tomorrow near 104 degrees, and then daily highs are going to be right near 100 all the way through next weekend. Overnight lows will cool down to near 65 degrees. So again, take advantage of cooler air overnight and open those windows. Southwest winds gusting to near 20 miles per hour in the afternoons, especially nearer the Sacramento Delta. This is meteorologist Dr. Dave Iser with weather reports at 6 and 36 past every hour, only right here on Sterling every damn Sunday.

0: Sterling Every Damn Night, Casey Bartholomew sitting in. Give me a call, 855-839-1210. It's one of my favorite parts about sitting in for Walter. We get to talk to our man in Hollywood, Matthias. Hey, Matthias, welcome to the show.
1: Thank you so much, Casey. It's a rather liquid show. We started with coffee. Now we've moved on to possibly dangerous water. Uh-huh. And even in Hollywood, Casey, there are flowing tears. That's another form of liquid. Tears of happiness at Universal Studios that have managed to have their most profitable year since the old days of the monster movies in the 1930s. Wow. And that, of course, has a lot to do with the release of The Odyssey. But you earlier in the show mentioned what the numbers might be with Spider-Man Brand New Day, and they are astonishing. It made worldwide $927 million.
0: Oh my gosh.
1: In one weekend. This is the biggest opening, second only to the $1.2 billion opening of Avengers Endgame, and that was before COVID-19. So $927 million. And of course, this makes it the best weekend box office movie in history if you include the other movie with Tom Holland, Zendaya, and John Berthall, The Odyssey, which just sailed past $911 million on its third weekend.
0: Yeah, so it took them three weeks to get there, though. Yeah, Spider-Man did it in one weekend.
1: Well, he weaves a magical web of cash for the studio. And you know, it's so interesting. You know, that's a Marvel property, and Marvel is part of Disney now. But this was released by Sony and their subdivision, Columbia Pictures. And I was just at dinner with a Disney executive last night, and I said, how is that? I thought you guys, Disney, owned Marvel. Why is Sony and Columbia putting this out? They had a previous contract before Marvel was acquired by Disney that said as long as they make a new Spider-Man movie every 5 years, they can hang on to the property.
0: Yeah, and they have so, Disney has problems like that with the amusement parks, too. Like, because in the back east in the Florida and Orlando, all of the like Spider-Man rides are at Universal.
1: Yeah,
0: because of that
1: deal.
0: Yeah. Yeah, so it's crazy.
1: So that's pretty big. I mean, that's pretty exciting box office. Now, if you look at the rest of the numbers now, of course, if we just consider the U.S. and Canada, Spider-Man made a mere $355 million, $355 million in 2 days, followed by The Odyssey, which is now at $396. Toy Story 5 is in the third place with total aggregate thus far of $462 million. The very fun for families and kids, Minions and Monsters, is now at $168 million. And Moana, Disney's bizarre, unasked for remake, live action remake of their animated film from 2016, 10 years ago, is now in fifth place with $115 million. Although I have to admit, Casey, I did like the remake because in it, Dwayne Johnson, you actually see his face. And he's got a great personality. He's fun to watch. So in the cartoon, you only heard his voice. Here you see his face, and I kind of think it was an improvement.
0: But I think he's the only man on that lamppost.
1: So.
0: Maybe. But I think that of all of Disney's live-action remakes. It's like, what was the point of that?
1: Yes.
0: And I don't, if you did it right the first time.
1: Snow White anymore. Yeah, right. They don't even talk about Snow White. Yeah. I tried to bring that up last night, and they just sort of moved on. We moved on to another subject very quickly.
0: Yes, Snow White, that didn't happen, no.
1: But Spider-Man, A Brand New Day, is actually a really good movie. So the fans are quite chuffed about it, and so certainly is Sony, Columbia, and Marvel. So I guess eventually Disney gets a chunk of that, whatever Marvel gets goes to Disney. But at any at any point, this thing takes place 4 years after the events in the previous movie, which was called, as your refresher, No Way Home. Yeah. So now Peter Parker, or Spider-Man, now played for the fourth time by Tom Holland. He lives alone. He's fighting crime in New York City after voluntarily erasing himself from the minds of those he loves to protect them. Now, as he matures, the pressure of crime fighting brings on growing pains, such as headaches. He's getting old. He's starting to get old.
0: He gets headaches. That's what the movie's about. He's got a headache.
1: Yeah, so the other question is, you know, you see him on a cell phone all the time. Where does he put the cell phone in the suit? But that's a whole different thing.
0: Yeah,
1: as Spider-Man, as the spider part inside of him evolves, this is just causing him all sorts of literal growing pains. So he's trying to fight crimes, and he suddenly gets a migraine, and it's kind of funny. Anyway, the problem is that these problems start to affect him just as a mysterious crime from a mentalist that can hop from one body to the next is presenting a threat to the city and, of course, to Spider-Man. So it was really engaging, way better than I thought it was going to be. It had some amazing photography. It was really beautiful to look at. Wow. The guy who lit the scenes and photographed it was Brett Pollock. That's the name of the photographer. Of course, Zendaya returns as MJ. Jacob Batalon is her nerdy pal, Ned. And Mark Ruffalo's back as the Hulk. John Bernthal, who is so New York in this. Well, of course, he's New York and everything. That's just who he is. Yeah. Sadie Sink. So the Stranger Things fans bringing in that crowd, Naomi Watts. And I love Marissa Tomei, and she's in a memory seek when she comes back. I think that woman can do no wrong ever since My Cousin Vinny.
0: My Cousin Vinny was amazing. Yeah.
1: Yeah, right. So so it was a little long, just when I thought it was over. I had another 30 minutes to go, which could have been its own movie. So it was like getting two movies for the price of one. But there you have it. That's Spider-Man, A Brand New Day, and people will be pleased with it. And it was really entertaining.
0: And well, it's the extended time didn't seem to impact the box office at all. So,
1: no, I'm always amazed by that.
0: Yeah, I'm amazed by that. You know, I can remember when a movie made $100 million, that was considered the benchmark, and you had to get there. And they all had time to do it. Right? It's like, the third week they're at 70 million. You know, they'll probably reach the 100 million. And that was, and now it's, if you don't make $1 billion, it's like eh. And so Spider-Man's gonna make $1 billion tomorrow.
1: I give you the motorcycle analogy. The motorcycle analogy is, yeah, it's fun and cool to ride on a motorcycle and you're doing 75 miles an hour. That's great. But then suddenly it's not as thrilling as doing 80 miles an hour.
0: Yeah.
1: And then it's not as thrilling as doing 90 miles an hour.
0: Yeah.
1: And as the ducats start to pile up, as the cash starts to flow, the eyes get larger and they say, let's keep this happening.
0: So, like The Odyssey is the other one out there, and I have no interest in seeing a 3-hour movie. I got to be honest with you.
1: It's almost 3 hours, just shy of it by 5 minutes.
0: Okay. Well, then I stand corrected. I'll go see it. But it feels like that isn't having the, and maybe it's because it's getting buried by Spider-Man, but it's not having the impact like Oppenheimer did.
1: Well, you know, what's very interesting about The Odyssey is that it's out in 6 different formats. Uh-huh. And so the film nerds are so thrilled because they can see it in IMAX 1570 on motion picture film in that giant IMAX format that they haven't used since the National Geographic documentaries when IMAX first came out.
0: I remember those.
1: And so it was the first time a movie's been shot in that whole big screen format. So, but then it's also in 70 millimeter film prints and digital everywhere. And the film prints are outselling the digital showings in most of the country, and they've been booked for months in advance.
0: Yeah.
1: So that's very interesting. But also, I think there's a little bit of strangeness going on with box office numbers. I'm going to tell you the dirty truth. We know that with these film screenings of The Odyssey, scalpers are buying out all the seats with Fandango and selling them for outrageous prices. And then when they don't sell the tickets because of Fandango's policy, they can refund them. But once they have bought them and they're holding them, trying to sell them, that shows us a ticket sold, which affects the box office reports. It assumes those many. Because you go to these theaters, they're supposed to be sold out, and you're sitting there, and there's like 20 empty seats around you.
0: Yeah, that would give one pause. Yes, wouldn't it? Absolutely.
1: Yeah.
0: I don't know. I think I'm gonna wait until streaming. I'm going to wait to watch that one because I'm not sitting in the theater. You know, I hit 50 years old. I ain't sitting anywhere for 3 hours in a row. That's not that's just not happening. I am going to go see Spider-Man this week with my son-in-law coming up. So we wanted to avoid the opening day crowds like that. Is there anything else going on in the world of entertainment we should know about?
1: Oh, there's a new documentary out. It's pretty interesting about Luis Valdez. He's the guy who wrote La Bamba and Zoot Suit. The documentary is a little bit over stylish because the guy's really interesting, and what he did was fascinating. His playwright work, starting with the farm workers movement, you know, people like Dolores Huerta and others, and it shows how he did plays just for the farm workers because they had no other form of theater. Then he writes these two plays, they're big hits, and then La Bamba, the story of Richie Valens, becomes a huge successful movie and made a star, the previous show, La Zoot Suit, of Edward James Olmos, who's a terrific actor. So
0: almost Diamond Phillips and
1: yes, of course,
0: yes.
1: And he's in the documentary too. So that's called American Pachuco: The Legend of Luis Valdez. You'll see it in some art theaters and probably streaming soon. But that's also out this week in theaters.
0: Very cool. Now I want to ask you about this because I've heard. I'm excited about this movie, but I always have pause about this guy's movies because I feel like I'm missing something. But J.J. Abrams, I think he's producing a movie that's coming out, The End of Oak Street, and I've heard that's been troubled. And I'm just asking you for my personal reasons. Do you know anything about that?
1: No, I haven't heard what problems that they're having. You know, J.J. Abrams has a style that's all his own, and I find it a little bit annoying. He likes to add lens flares into the shots. You know, he's famous for this. And to me, that just draws attention to the photography. And if you're starting to notice the technical, you're missing the story, which is supposedly the important thing. But I haven't heard about the production issues on the End of Oak Street yet. But, you know, I'm going to look into it, and we'll figure it out. I mean, as far as I know, it has been completed. But we're just waiting to see what's going to happen with it next.
0: That's the one where dinosaurs start showing up in somebody's neighborhood and their neighborhoods. Something like that is going on, and it sounds like a J.J. Abrams movie, and I always, he frustrates me. So I was just curious if you had heard of
1: it. Well, he frustrates me, too, so you and I are on the same page.
0: Very good.
1: And, you know, who wants dinosaur in a movie, right?
0: I want dinosaurs. I want dinosaur Anne Hathaway, dinosaurs. It all worked for me, so I'm looking forward to that. So we'll just have to see. All right, Matthias, thanks so much. Appreciate it. Always great to talk to you.
1: You bet.
0: All right, our man in Hollywood, Matthias, with the latest from Hollywood box office numbers and everything upcoming. We got when we come back, we're going to talk to you about New Jersey's new Skip the Stuff law and get your reaction to that. I'm Casey Bartholomew, and you are listening to Sterling Every Damn Night.
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Hi, I'm Casey. Sterling every damn night. Casey Bartholomew sitting in. Give us a call, 855-839-1210. That's the number here. This, we're going to talk about now a new New Jersey law went into effect yesterday, prohibiting restaurants from automatically providing certain single-use plastic items to customers. It's called the Skip the Stuff Law. It aims to reduce unnecessary plastic waste. Means disposable utensils and condiment packets will no longer automatically come with takeout orders. Instead, customers must request them. In addition, online and app orders must default to no utensils or condiments. What I would do, and this is because I'm just like to annoy people, what I would do is I would order extra condiments, or extra condiments and extra utensils everywhere I went. I would order a soda and ask for a fork. I would just every opportunity you get to ask for them. And just to cause as many problems as you can, because this is one of those feel good sort of hippie things that they know you're only allowed to use your utensils at home, and if you don't, it's just trying to dictate how you exist. And the legislation also requires full service restaurants with at least 10 seats to provide reusable washable utensils for customers dining in instead of disposable ones. Now, wouldn't it be worse to have the wastewater used? Wouldn't that be a waste of water?

0: to have to wash these things over and over and over again? Because if you only had to provide them for some of them, you'd probably have to wash more and more and more. And that would be wasting more and more water out there. And that's problematic. Now, certain establishments are exempt. For instance, those who donated money to Democrats, including private schools, healthcare facilities, prisons. Prisons, the option for you to, for plastic utensils. Prisoners don't have to go default to plastic utensils. They can provide, because wouldn't they like shiv each other? Wouldn't they shank each other? Well, I don't know what the word. I spent very little time in prison. Just stab each other with some stuff. That's problematic. But prisons would be exempt. And food court vendors. There's no food courts anymore. Malls are dying. Food courts are going away. Some business owners fear the law could frustrate customers who expect these items to be included and don't realize they now have to ask for them. Oh, you know what? This would screw up, too. Well, maybe not. I don't know, because maybe this would solve that problem. But I was wondering, all the ones who just have them free, free-range utensils, plastic utensils, right? You just go over to the side and grab a fork or grab a spoon, whatever the case may be. Maybe that fits in because you actively have to go grab one. Next time you do, just grab a handful. And then go find, like, a brook where there's endangered species and just toss them in there. Just throw them in there just to annoy people. Edward Canishio, owner of JoJo's Pizza and Restaurant in Galloway Township, said he agrees with the environmental goals of the new law but expects there to be some growing pains. He says, for me, it's going to hurt. I'm hoping that it doesn't hurt the business as far as deliveries and people getting mad at you because you didn't give them the utensils, the ketchup, and the mayonnaise on the side. Businesses that violate the law face a warning for their first violation. And if you give somebody plastic utensils that they didn't ask for, it is then automatically going to cost you $1,000 for a second, violation, and $2,500 for a third and each subsequent violation. And you know that we're going to be spending government money. It's going to be government inspectors are going to be going out to restaurants, ordering food. And if somebody dares to hand them a little plastic stirry thing or something like that without asking, without specifically being requested, then they're going to get fined thousands and thousands of dollars. I tell you, I lived in New Jersey for a long time. I love New Jersey. Lived in New Jersey for a long time. They will always, if they can make up, I think they have a department of screw you over. And if you, they sit around and they think, how can we screw over the innocent people of New Jersey? Just cause. Just because we're the government and we hate them. How can we come up with a way to screw them over? So that's why I would just, and then we'll put all the businesses out of business and then we'll open all government-owned stuff. We'll be just like Mamdani in New York. That's what they're going to do. So like I said, if you order anything, even if you're not going to use it, even you go to like Subway sandwich, I know you can get a better sandwich at the deli, but either way, you go to Subway sandwiches, get all the plastic utensils you can and then just throw them in the street because that'll just annoy people and, they'll realize that they've screwed everything up. All right. We got a bunch of other stuff to get to. So keep it right here. My name is Casey Bartholomew. The number 855-839-12.
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4: 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Hey everybody, I'm Bobby Flay and welcome to Bobby on the Beat. So excited, really kind of delving into the digital world here. 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This is going to be a little different. You're going to get a little behind the scenes, my personal life a little bit, of course my career. At some point we'll talk about why I don't have a restaurant in New York City right now, kind of paining me, but I love my restaurants in Vegas. 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
4: 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Hey everybody, I'm Bobby Flay and welcome to Bobby on the Beat. So excited, really kind of delving into the digital world here. I think you're going to see some things that you have not seen with my traditional TV life. I've been on Food Network for like 30 years. This is going to be a little different. You're going to get a little behind the scenes, my personal life a little bit, of course my career. At some point we'll talk about why I don't have a restaurant in New York City right now, kind of paining me, but I love my restaurants in Vegas. Well, we'll talk about all those kinds of things and all the great things about, of course, food. But food is just sort of the foundation of it all. 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
10: Targeted in a drone attack earlier this week, a renewed Iranian threat sparked Saudi Arabia's leadership to publicly urge the White House to de-escalate.
11: ABC's Matt Rivers in Jordan. Five Russians died in the latest drone attacks by Ukraine, which also hit Russia's version of Amazon, part of Ukraine's push to make the Russian people feel the pain of Putin's war. 26 drone incursions reported during the day near the Spokane area wildfires. They had to ground a firefighting aircraft as they're begging people not to fly drones to get pictures. Senator Maria Cantwell is being told the fires are the worst in the nation.
12: The next couple of days will be challenging, but we are going to do everything we can to make sure the resources are here and continue to make sure that this issue gets our nation's attention.
11: If only they were getting the downpours the Northeast is getting, causing flight delays and cancellations. Storms can bring sudden flooding on the I-95 corridor on Monday in Ohio.
13: I have never abused our daughter.
11: Representative Max Miller responding to Senator Bernie Moreno, his ex-father-in-law, who says Miller is violent, mentally unfit, and should resign now.
13: Every one of these allegations traces back to a single source, my former wife.
11: Former Trump press secretary Stephanie Grisham also accuses the congressman of being abusive. 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
15: Supporters of California Democratic candidate for governor Javier Becerra now know how the candidate is going to vote in November.
16: Becerra posted on social media that he'll be voting no on two major ballot initiatives in November. He says he'll be voting no on the billionaires tax and the Voter ID Act. Becerra went on to say that he's voting yes on several measures, including Prop 1, the Veterans Affordable Housing Bond Act, Prop 2, the Budget Stabilization Account Cap Increase, Prop 3, the Children's Education and Healthcare Protection Act, and Prop 37, Second Mortgage Homebuyer Bond Initiative. I'm Jason Campadonia.
15: The Dodgers are going for a three-peat and acquire Tigers lefty Tarek Skubal in exchange for three prospects. Tomorrow night's Powerball lottery may be worth nearly $750 million. Those are the headlines. I'm Bill Herenda.
14: Now, Sacramento traffic.
17: Starting in Sacramento, where we have slow traffic on the Cap City Freeway westbound between J Street and P Street. Eastbound, a little bit slowing there between American River and Cal Expo. Eastbound 50 looking good between Stockton Boulevard and 65th Street. And westbound 80 looking good between Reed Avenue out to Enterprise Boulevard. You'll find no delays in that direction. Traffic on the 10s every 10 minutes, mornings and afternoons. Joe Salvatore, KFBK News Radio, 93.1 FM, 1530 AM.
14: Now, Sacramento weather.
8: Clear skies for the overnight hours, a low 61 to 65. On Monday, sunshine, a hot one, a high 104 to 108. And then sunny and warm again on Tuesday, high 99 to 103. Sunshine Wednesday, high 98 to 102. I'm AccuWeather Steve Williams on KFBK.
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0: Casey Bartholomew sitting in tonight on Sterling every damn night. Coming up, we're going to talk about the latest for the Iran peace talks because they're starting up again. I don't believe it. We're going to talk about an idiot who got kicked off a plane, canceling Thanksgiving, all sorts of things coming up on Sterling every damn night.
22: From Maine to Sacramento, this is weather for Sterling every damn Sunday night. I am meteorologist Dr. Dave Iser. A decaying cold front extending from the lower Great Lakes and Ohio Valley is draping all the way down to the central Gulf Coast and into Texas. And this is going to be the focus for the development of severe thunderstorms with excessive rainfall over the next couple of days. The front will move off the Atlantic coast by Tuesday, so I'm expecting showers and thunderstorms across the I-95 area by tomorrow night into Tuesday, with other areas being affected along the North and Southern Carolina coast and along the Gulf Coast of Florida. On America's western third, monsoonal moisture will produce more thunderstorms over there, over parts of the Southwest, Southern Rockies, and West Texas. Otherwise, early August heat will be prevailing throughout the week. This is meteorologist Dr. Dave Iser with weather reports at 6 and 36 past every hour, only right here on Sterling every damn Sunday night. It's Casey.

Sterling every damn night. Casey Bartholomew sitting in. Give us a call, 855-839-1210. I just caught this. I'm sure it's been out for a couple hours here, but yeah, it came out a little earlier this evening. President Trump announced new talks with Tehran will begin tomorrow after he called off a massive attack on Iran that had been planned for this weekend. I think we should bomb them and never stop bombing them. I think we should bomb them until there's no Iran left. That's what I think. That's just me. But appeals from several Gulf state allies, along with Iran itself, please don't kill us, pretty please, led Trump to stand down, he said. Saudi Arabia Crown Prince Mohammed bin Salam Al Sayyid Ali, spoke privately with the president on Saturday. He told reporters, "I was asked by Saudi Arabia, by UAE, and by Qatar to and by Iran when asked why he scrapped the plan to stop bombing them. He said, we were all set to go. Adding, it would have been a massive attack." He says that every time. "I said to the Crown Prince, what would you rather do? Would you rather us do this or not? They said we would much prefer a deal as opposed to an attack because you don't know where these attacks lead. But the Saudi Crown Prince reassured him that Iran was ready to make a deal." It feels like I've seen this movie and I know how it ends. You know what I mean? It feels like this is the kind of thing they always say. Yeah, we've got a deal. We've got the parameters of the deal. We've agreed on a memo of whatever. I forget what they call the memo. Memo of understanding. And now we're going to go forward. Anyway, Trump said they thought that a deal is imminent, noting that it would include the Strait of Hormuz and on Iran's nuclear program. The Trump, again, it's like it's a broken record right now. Just carpet bomb. I don't know what the, you know, I'm not a military guy. I don't know how it all comes down, but just destroy. At least destroy the Strait of Hormuz part of Iran, and then we'll go in there and we'll take it over, and then we won't have these problems. Because I don't believe this. I don't believe it. And even if they come up with a deal, I don't believe it. Two things have been proven. One, that Iran lies. And two, that we are the absolute worst. We in Iran are the absolute worst when it comes to ceasefire. Ceasefire means ceasefire. No fire anymore. Stop firing. How much clearer can we make it? And every time we get a ceasefire, they fire, and then we fire, and then all of a sudden we're bombing everybody again, and gas prices go up. I don't care about the people of Iran. I care about how much it costs to fill my tank up. Did I say that out loud? I think it did. I don't care. But the Trump administration has been clear he wants the Strait, a critical waterway for global trade and oil shipments, open and free of tolls. They also want Tehran not to be able to access nuclear weapons. Those are pretty simple things. And I do believe those are things we're led to believe that they agree to. I do believe that happens. But every time we pause, I also believe they have time to rejigger everything and move some ballistic missiles around, get things right, and cause more problems. And I just wonder how long it's going to take before we're done with them. But they also want Tehran, like I said, not to access nuclear weapons. Trump was circumspect on whether a deal could be reached with the Iranians. Negotiations between the warring countries have routinely fallen apart over internal factions within the regime reportedly at odds when talks begin again Monday afternoon. He said, a lot of times they'll say to me and they'll go out and say, we don't know what he's talking about. No, they'll say that to me. Okay, I understand. I believe that. I believe we don't necessarily know who's really in charge of everything in Iran. And so we're going to make another deal. Fine. Sure. Whatever. Believe it when I see it. I hope we're keeping the bombs aimed. That's what I hope. He wouldn't give a deadline for reaching an agreement, but assured that the U.S. military is ready to strike at any time. He said, we're ready to go anytime we want. On Saturday night, Trump called off the strikes.
on Iran, saying a framework for a peace deal had been reached. The announcement came after reports that U.S. and Israeli officials were weighing an attack on Tehran's energy infrastructure. Trump refused to answer when asked on Sunday whether the attack would have hit energy targets. I don't know. They're always talking about that. Take out their energy targets, take out their bridges, to anything that causes them a problem. I don't care. It doesn't matter to me. I want cheap gas. And I don't care if that sounds horrible to say out loud. It's true. Tehran had warned that any bombing of its energy sector would trigger retaliation against oil and gas facilities in Saudi Arabia, the United Arab Emirates, Qatar, and Israel. Trump administration officials

0: officials, meanwhile, have maintained that any renewed negotiations would require Iran to first agree to a ceasefire. And all of it, like I said before, we all suck at ceasefiring. I don't know what the problem is. I don't know why we can't figure it out. But when it comes to ceasing and firing, we suck at it. And the only people who suck worse than us are Iran. Because it means don't fire anymore. No more firing of weapons. Put the weapons down, lock them up, whatever you have to do. Don't use them anymore. And we screw that up, and they screw it up every single time. So here's what I'm expecting to happen. And I also haven't heard anything, by the way. They said the ceasefire, according to a U.S. official, that's the basis for any type of negotiation. It starts with a ceasefire, and it has to start with Iran. And, yeah, again, okay, fine. When are we going to finally figure that out? I have not yet seen anything that says that Iran has agreed to these conversations. So, again, I don't know that that's true. But that's what they're saying. Okay. Whatever. Maybe they're tired of being bombed all over the place. Maybe they're thinking, because they play the long game, right? Maybe they're thinking, all right, we'll open the strait. Fine, whatever. We'll talk to Trump. Yeah, sure, fine. We won't do nuclear stuff, anything. And then they'll start it all up again. Because that's what they did when Obama screwed the entire world over and allowed him to get close to a nuclear weapon, and Biden didn't do a damn thing. And so now they're hoping, maybe they'll think, okay, we'll let him do that, and then we'll just start over again. And then we'll be on our merry way toward a nuclear weapon, which they will use. I firmly believe that they will use it if they get one. But I've seen nothing thus far from anybody saying anything like, Iran, yeah, we want to talk. Yeah, we're tired of this. We want to talk. I haven't seen any of that. And I've been perusing. So until we see that, who knows? But that's where we are right now. Maybe gas will go back down. Because that is really the only thing anybody cares about, right? The price of gas, the price of goods and services that are affected by this. That's the only thing anybody really cares about. Even the people who talk about, oh, no, human life. You just care about cheap gas. That's all you care about. Because that's the only thing that people vote on. That's the only thing that matters. So we'll see. They're supposed to talk tomorrow. Again, haven't heard anything from Iran. We'll see. And if they talk, that would be super terrific. I'll be really, really happy. But as with all things, with all of this nonsense that's going on, I'll believe it when I see it from both sides. And again, just so everybody is on the same page, a ceasefire means ceasing of firing, means no more firing, no more boom, boom. It's all, you just turn that off and we let things go and we have a conversation. If you can't do that, then again, I just say I'm frustrated. I'm done with them. It's time to level them. All right. 855-839-1210 is the number here. That's 855-839-1210. We have more coming up. I'm Casey Bartholomew and I am sitting in tonight on Sterling every damn night.
1: Detective!
2: Hey, Walter. On tonight's episode of Confessions of a Retired Detective, I'd like to talk a little bit about the New York City Police Department's transit police. So when I got hired in 1987, the NYPD was broken up into three police departments. You had the city cops, the transit cops, and the housing cops. And they all kind of did the same thing, but they fell under the same umbrella. The only difference was on details and demonstrations. It was all on the NYPD. Transit and housing didn't get involved in it. And they had their own chiefs and inspectors that didn't answer to anyone. Then they all merged. But the funny thing is, when I got hired, I didn't think transit police was a bad job. And I said, you know, I really wanted to be NYPD. I didn't want to go to housing. And I remember the day, a few days before I got sworn in, we were supposed to go downtown and there was a list. And you looked on your list and you saw where you're going to go. And I was kind of relieved when I went to the NYPD. But I was always fascinated with the transit system. And sometimes there'd be jobs down there and transit cops weren't available. Or sometimes you were unlucky enough to chase somebody into a subway tunnel. And I remember the first time that happened, I remember chasing the guy with reckless abandon. I'm about 30 feet into this tunnel and I go, what the hell am I doing? It's one thing to chase somebody on the street or through buildings or through a vacant lot. It's another thing into a subway tunnel, because a lot of times these guys know the lay of the land and you don't. And you don't know what the pitfalls. And what I quickly realized is there's a ton of garbage down there. There's rats the size of dachshunds. And I says, oh, no, no, no, no, no. Let me put this over. We'll seal the tunnel off on the other side. And then eventually,

0: enclave, and you can get your back up against the wall and the train won't hit you. Also down in the subway system, every so many feet, there's a blue light. Well, in theory, there should be a blue light unless the bulb burns out or the homeless people steal it. Next to that blue light is a switch, and you're able to turn off power to the train, but it's only for about 5 or 10 minutes. And unless you call dispatch and tell them, hey, I'm down here, the power will come right back on. So guys have gotten themselves into trouble where they turn the power off to the train and they didn't realize to turn it back on. And that's where bad things can happen. For more behind the scenes NYPD stories, be sure to check out my new book, NYPD Behind the Blue Wall of Silence, available on Amazon. I'm retired detective turned off the Vic Ferrari with Walter Sterling.
1: 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You can stay present, not self-conscious. 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And the help comes from Zelman's Minty Mouth. You pop it in, instantly your mouth feels better. You swallow it, works through your whole body to get rid of bad breath. This is a great deal. Zelmins. Please go to their website now and order it. Put in the promo code Walter and get 20% off. Zelmins. Get rid of that bad breath.
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0: Sterling every damn night. 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Give me a call, 855-839-1210. An evangelist influencer from Florida was booted from an Alaska Airlines flight this past week after preaching to her fellow passengers during a takeoff delay. I don't want to hear anything from anybody else when I'm on an airplane. Usually I travel alone. I fly a lot. And usually I travel alone. If my wife or kids are there, I'll talk to them. The rest of you, I don't care. I don't care if you have the winning lottery numbers and you want to give them to me and me specifically. I don't want to hear from you. I certainly don't want to be preached to on an airplane. I would have thrown this person off the plane if it was in the air. Whitney Lynn, who's 40 years old and foolish. She filmed the bizarre scene on Alaska Airlines Flight 708 out of Orlando in a series of Instagram videos, including the moment she was told she was apparently making crew members feel unsafe. So she was doing this on purpose. Honestly, probably thought she would get booted, and she wanted to get some attention for herself, right? She's an evangelist influencer. Influencers don't do anything just to do them. If you're an influencer, you are doing things to get attention and get clicks and all that stuff. And it doesn't matter if you're a religious person or not. All you care about are the clicks. So that's probably why she probably knew she was going to get thrown off the plane. But either way, the San Diego bound flight was delayed prior to takeoff, which is when Lynn decided to stand up and start preaching from the aisle of the plane. To which I would have yelled, "Shut up! Shut your pie hole. Nobody cares about anything you have to say. Nobody cares about a single thing you have to say. We're waiting for our plane to take off. I'm not sitting there going, I wish you would tell us this. I wish you would give us some information. I just want to get going. I'm sitting on an airplane. The sky is free. Just let us take off." All that kind of stuff. That's what everybody's thinking. Nobody's going, "Huh. I wonder what that crazy woman's personal relationship with Jesus Christ is. I don't care. Shove a sock in your mouth. I do not care." She said she can be heard saying to the surrounding aircraft passengers in one of the videos, "I know we're all waiting. It's kind of frustrating, right? This wait. But I want to tell you that God's timing is perfect." Let's see how she worked that all in. "And God knows everything. I would have thrown something at her. This is I'm not your captive audience." Or I would have stood up and started shaking, going, "I am the Dark Lord," something like that. But she goes on to say, "And maybe he's sparing us from danger today. So I want you to rest and know that Jesus Christ loves you so much that he died on the cross for your sins." In another video, an apparent airline staffer can be seen telling Lynn to gather her belongings and deplane the aircraft because you're annoying everybody else on the plane. She asked the airport employee, "Can you tell me what's going on? Can you just tell me to get, you can't just tell me to get my stuff and then not tell me what's going on?" Yeah, they can. They actually can. There's a lot of leeway for what they can tell you on the airplane. If you're just sitting there and they want your seat, they can kick you off. But she says the employee proceeds to tell the evangelist that the crew don't feel safe with her on board because the rest of the passengers might kill you, might try to open the door and throw you out. She said, "Oh, my gosh, I didn't know the message of Jesus Christ was unsafe. Well, wow. Do I have any guns or anything like that?" "No, I don't. It's not the message. It's that you're standing up proselytizing to everybody. You're preaching to everybody. Nobody cares. Shut up." That's what we have to say. I don't care what your message is. Like I said, nobody cares. And you decide to stand up. And by the way, the very fact that you're standing up means the plane can't start moving again because you're wasting time. People are stupid. She said, "So freedom of speech is not safe." It's not freedom of speech. It's not freedom of speech on a plane. I'm a captive audience, and you're bothering me. You don't have a right to do that. It's not freedom of speech. People do not understand what freedom of speech is, and this ain't it. On an airplane where I might throw you out the window. So she's gathering her belongings. She says that her preaching is spiritual warfare because demons don't like the name of Jesus. Sure, whatever. You know what? The demons also like to sit quietly while they're on an airplane and waiting and getting angry, so shut up. The influencer then disembarks the plane and is met by two members of the airport upon re-entering the terminal, according to another video. Alaska Airlines said that prior to the departure of Alaska Airlines Flight 708 from Orlando to San Diego on July 30th, our flight crew became increasingly concerned about a guest behavior on board the aircraft, which was also affecting other guests because it was. Just when you're on an airplane, nobody wants to hear from you. Nobody wants to hear you sing. No one wants to hear you talk. Everybody just wants to wait until the plane takes off. And it's not freedom of speech. If you think that's in freedom of speech, you need to look it up. You need to learn how to read and look it up. All right, we got more coming up. 855-839-1210 is the number here. My name is Casey Bartholomew, and I'm sitting in tonight on Sterling.
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5: This actually ends up hurting and harming the very blue-collar workers, the entry-level workers that they think they're trying to help.
6: John Kabatek, California State Director for the National Independent Small Business Owners.
5: It's really difficult for small business owners.
6: Kabatek says Newsom is playing the minimum wage increase a little too much.
5: The fact that the governor is touting it the way he is doesn't surprise me, given his eyes on the Oval Office.
6: He says the wage increase will come with higher prices and small businesses ultimately shutting down. I'm Jason Campadonia.
7: Three tickets with five numbers but missing the Powerball number from last night's drawing were sold in California, and each is worth a little over $800,000. So tomorrow evening's Powerball lottery may be worth nearly $750 million. Those are the headlines. I'm Bill Herenda.
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8: Beginning in Sacramento, where we do see a little bit of slow traffic. This is on the Cap City Freeway westbound between El Camino and American River. Other than that, eastbound 50 looking good between 16th Street and the Highway 50-99 split. Also eastbound 50 looking fine between I-5 and 15th Street. And you won't find any delays on westbound 80 through West Sacramento. This is between Reed Avenue out to Childs Road. Traffic on the 10s every 10 minutes, mornings and afternoons. Joe Salvatore, KFBK News Radio. 93.1 FM, 1530 AM.
3: Now, Sacramento weather.
9: Clear skies overnight, a low 61 to 65. Monday, sunny, hot day, a high 104 to 108. Sunshine Tuesday, a high 99 to 103. And then sunny for Wednesday, a high 98 to 102. I'm AccuWeather Steve Williams on KFBK, Sacramento's News Radio.
10: ABC News, I'm Wayne Cabot. A promise that help is on the way to the people around Spokane with 600 structures burned to the ground and 60,000 people out of their homes.
11: This is an unprecedented catastrophe for the Spokane area, but I think we're going to see unprecedented collaboration in responding to this fire.
10: Congressman Michael Baumgardner, police are asking the public to stop flying drones over the fire zone because it's forcing them to ground some firefighting aircraft. They think wind caused a freight train to blow over in southwestern New Mexico, derailing and crumpling 50 cars. Oil prices drop on the prospect of a pause, President Trump saying Gulf allies asked him to back off on attacking Iran. Flight delays and cancellations in the Northeast, storms can bring sudden flooding on the I-95 corridor on Monday. Max Miller says he won't resign Congress, denying abusing his family as claimed by Senator Bernie Moreno, his ex-father-in-law.
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14: U.S. with an ample supply of monsoonal moisture mixing in humidity from tropical systems in the Mexican Riviera. The forecast then shows high temperatures will slide a few degrees this coming midweek and then rebound by next weekend. The coast will see night and morning low clouds, revealing partly sunny skies in the afternoons. For Sacramento specifically, sunny and hot, and I do mean hot. Highs tomorrow near 104 degrees. And then daily highs are going to be right near 100 all the way through next weekend. Overnight lows will cool down to near 65 degrees. So again, take advantage of cooler air overnight and open those windows. Southwest winds gusting to near 20 miles per hour in the afternoons, especially nearer the Sacramento Delta. This is meteorologist Dr. Dave Iser with weather reports at 6 and 36 past every hour. Only right here on Sterling every damn Sunday.

0: Starling every damn night. Casey Bartholomew is sitting in. Give me a call. 855-839-1210's the number here. Your kid could soon be taught by robots. Now, I don't know if you read that story. There's a story, I think it was last week or the week before, where they're actually going to have an actual robot in a New York school. It's somewhere in upstate New York, I think. But it's not going to be like a walking robot. But it's basically a sitting sex robot that's going to be sitting in the classroom, and it's going to be educating. It's going to work with AI, and it's going to move, and it's going to talk, and it's going to remember kids. They'll tell it a code, and it'll remember. So that's a little bit too creepy. This isn't as creepy, but this has a heavy creep factor right here. This the latest one is opening up. They had these. I was living in Texas not too long ago. They had these all over Texas. But a private school is opening up in Oklahoma in just a matter of weeks, where kids won't be learning from teachers. The school is all driven by artificial intelligence, which annoys the teachers' union to no end. And the thing that bothers them more than anything else is that it's kind of working. Now, I think I would rather have my kid taught by a human being, but sometimes human beings suck, let's be honest. And I'm even talking about the usual bitches about teachers and woke and all that kind of stuff. Sometimes teachers are just worthless. Not always, but sometimes. I had teachers that were worthless. Couldn't do it. Couldn't teach. Didn't know what they were talking about. Completely worthless. But AI is... got its own set of challenges, doesn't it? Now, many news outlets have already done some of the reporting on the expansion of these schools, but we are now learning a lot more about how it's being incorporated in the classroom and why the price of tuition is higher than most the most expensive private school, and this particular one is in the state of Oklahoma. It'll cost families $40,000 to send their kids to Alpha, Oklahoma City. So $40,000. I'm guessing that's per year. I went to private school. It was not $40,000 a year. Now, it was also 100 years ago, but it was not $40,000 a year. Leaders of the AI school say their students learn at a better pace compared to standard teachers, even though one lawmaker out there is not quite on board with the idea. Mackenzie Price, who's the co-founder of Alpha School, said we are using artificial intelligence to raise human intelligence. Wow, that's deep. The entire Alpha School system is based out of Texas. It has locations in six states. The latest one is in Oklahoma. With a location in Tulsa and Edmond opening in August. Price, one of the co-founders, said the Edmond location is called Alpha Oklahoma City, saying, our kids are spending only 2 hours in the morning working on academics. That's it. You take teachers out of the equations, and you just put kids in AI, and it only takes 2 hours. Now, it's according to them. If they're right, that's great, isn't it? If they're right, that's fantastic. If they're wrong, you've just put your kid way behind the eight ball. It's one of those things where I look at that and I go, that's great. You first. You put your kid through that first. Now, I don't have any, my son just graduated high school. Starting college next week, actually. So I don't have any kids who could potentially go through this. But I guess I could foresee a time when maybe if I ever have grandkids where they could have to go through this, or the, my you know, they have the option to go through this. But it kind of bugs me that when I went to school, it was, 8 hours? I think it was total 8 hours, and that included everything. But you were there for 8 hours, and it took 8 hours, and you would sit in this class for 45 minutes, in this class for 45 minutes. And now you're telling me that they can cover everything in 2 hours. Successfully. Cover everything in 2 hours. And that gives me pause, is what I will say. That's the way they're saying. The co-founder Price said, our kids are spending only 2 hours in the morning working on academics. Our students are working on individualized lessons that are personalized to them to meet them at the exact level and pace that's right for them. So they basically spend 25 minutes in each of the core subjects, math, reading, language, and science, 25 minutes each. Now, they're not all learning the same thing. They're not all learning at the same pace. And the magic AI goblins that live in the computers are able to kind of on the fly adjust lessons so that the kid who's sitting in front of whatever particular computer can go with the flow and figure things out. If that's true, that's kind of phenomenal, isn't it? Because what's the biggest complaint about school? Nothing individualized. Any public school, any private school, nothing individualized. They got, 25, 30 kids around them, and the teacher can't spend enough time with all those kids. So it's kind of, on that note, it's kind of appealing to see that. Who knows? They claim it works. I don't know if it actually works. In all, students get 2 hours of classroom instruction taught by AI with so-called guides in the classroom for support. Note that I did not say teachers. I said guides, because that's what they call them. Price said our teachers, we call them guides, are completely focused on motivational and emotional support and connecting with every single one of the students. After 2 hours of AI instruction, the guides run workshops, teach kids different life skills. The Price said, and that frees up the rest of the school day to focus on group and project-based workshops that are teaching life skills like financial literacy, public speaking, leadership, teamwork, grit. They teach grit. Hey, what did you get in grit? I don't know what that is. I don't know if I've ever had a grit class in my life. Hard work, all of the things that are going to help young people become really successful in this world. Grit. I only got a C in grit. Buddy of mine got an A. I don't know. The guides, she maintained, aren't required to have a teaching certificate, but have been recruited for their unconventional educational backgrounds, which they do not explain. So you don't have to be a teacher. You don't have to have a teaching certificate. You just have to have a, quote, unconventional education background. And the starting salary is $100,000 to be a non-certified guide from an unconventional educational background. Hey, sign me up. I'll do that. I'll sit there. And then when the computers and the robots are done teaching them, we'll step off to the side. Okay, it's time for grit. It's time for your grit class. Everybody study your grit homework. I'm trying to figure out what that is. Either way, it's $100,000. I don't know what a starting teacher makes. I probably should have looked it up before you started talking about it. But I don't know what a starting teacher makes in the Tulsa, Edmond, Oklahoma area. But I'm willing to bet it's not $100,000 right off the bat. But that's what you can get. Not everybody is on board. A local politician, Cindy Munson, who's out of Oklahoma City, said, I'm very concerned. In fact, I wasn't aware about the Alpha schools until I was contacted by an investigative journalist a few weeks ago. Probably wasn't an investigative journalist. It's probably just a journalist. Probably wasn't digging for anything. By the way, it is good that she's keeping up on what's going on in her own state. Munson, who's running for governor, has concerns about kids being taught by AI, saying, I have a lot of questions. We know that students do better when they're in a classroom setting. They'll be in a classroom setting. When they're face-to-face with a highly qualified, trained teacher. Well, that's not always true. However, Price says their AI software is personalized lesson plan based on the same curriculum students in a traditional school are getting while moving at the pace of each individual student. And even says, we've had our graduates do everything from getting to Stanford, UCLA, Northwestern, University of Chicago, USC. In fact, our senior SAT average this past year was 1540. Pretty damn high. And with the high-tech teaching tools and materials for the workshops, it's a $40,000 a year tuition, and it exceeds every other private school in Oklahoma, which means that in a place like Philly, where it would be more expensive for a private school than it would be in Oklahoma, because in Oklahoma, all they teach about are cows, it'd probably be much more expensive here. But she goes on to say, there's a few things that goes into that. Number one, we believe our educators should be paid very well, but they're not teachers, they're guides. They're uncertified guides from unconventional backgrounds. So our guide salary started $100,000 a year. The other thing that we see is incredibly low ratios. So for every 10 students, there's one guide. And the classes are going to start next week. So AI will be educating kids. Again, if it works, that's kind of great, right? No teachers union would like it, okay? Teachers unions think that anybody who signs up to be a teacher should make all the money in the world, and it doesn't matter if they suck at their job, and a lot of them, not all, but a lot of them do. And the teachers union will fight tooth and nail to keep a lousy teacher in office in their classroom. So they don't want that. They don't want AI there because it makes teachers unnecessary. And then the leaders of teachers unions can't get their dues and be corrupt and buy hookers and beer and alcohol and take vacations and do, you know, everything that they're not supposed to do. Anyway, all that kind of stuff is going on. And so they don't like it. But if it works, it's great. The only, like I said, the only caveat I'll give, the only reasoning that I have a problem with it, and maybe I'm more willing because my youngest child just got out of high school. So it's not going to be an issue for him ever, but maybe I'm willing to take a look at that, because it would be great if kids could go to school, sit in front of a computer screen in a classroom, spend 2 hours with AI guiding them along at a successful pace, and then they can go on and learn whatever grit is. I still don't know what grit is, but they want to learn grit, and they can go off and do that, and public speaking and whatever the hell else they're going to teach them in these other areas that I guess they're not being graded on. I don't know. But they can learn all that, and that would be fantastic. But my attitude also is that's great, but my attitude also is you first. You sacrifice your kid's education. Because if your kid is there for 3 years and it fails, it's a phenomenal, epic failure. Now you've got a child that is 3 years behind in school, and our schools already suck. Our schools already aren't teaching kids how to read and do math. The scores are what they are. And since that's the case, is a kid going to be able to make up that time with a group of educators who can't even teach kids who are on schedule how to do it? I don't know. I wonder. 855-839-1210 is the number here. My name is Casey Bartholomew. I'm sitting in. You're listening to Sterling every damn night.
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4: What's happening, fellow sports fans? It's Andy West. Let's look back on this day in sports history, August 3rd. We'll start off in 1960, where history is made as the Cleveland Indians trade manager Joe Gordon to the Detroit Tigers for their manager, Jimmy Dykes. It was the only manager-for-manager trade in the history of baseball, and it didn't help out either team. Dykes managed the Indians until 1961, while Gordon left the Tigers immediately after the season to coach the Kansas City Athletics. Today in 1996, Andre Agassi, the Dream Team, and the U.S. women's 400-meter relay team win Olympic gold medals in Atlanta, while the American men's 400 relay settles for silver. And today in the year 2000, 3 months before the start of the season, the Orlando Magic acquire Grant Hill from the Detroit Pistons in a sign-and-trade deal for Chucky Atkins and Ben Wallace. Hill, along with future All-Star Tracy McGrady, were supposed to lead the Magic to prominence in the Eastern Conference. However, Hill's 7-year, $92 million signing didn't turn out very well. Hill played just 202 games in his 7 years in Orlando.
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6: Sterling every damn night. Oh, yeah!
0: Sterling every damn night. Casey Bartholomew sitting in. Give me a call, 855-839-1210. That's 855-839-1210. I'm kind of amazed at how quickly the Democratic Socialist movement is kind of spreading across the country. I don't know how far I think it'll go. As many people as they can convince they're going to give free stuff to, I guess that'll happen. But Francesca Hong is the likely nominee for governor in Wisconsin, backed by the Democratic Socialists of America. And she once argued that Americans should not celebrate Thanksgiving. But turkey. I like turkey. So I want to celebrate Thanksgiving so that I can get turkey. I don't really care about what happened in the past. I wasn't there. I know that we're supposed to care about that. I know I'm supposed to cry myself to sleep every night. I know I want to do all that, but I don't care. All I care about is turkey and apple pie. I hate pumpkin pie. Anyway, she put in a post which she has since deleted, not because she's changed her opinion, but because she doesn't want you to know her opinion. That is why people delete posts. Not because anything's changed. It's because they don't want you to know about it.

0: That's why you see a lot of, that's one of the things you see more than almost anything else now, right? Because back in the day, there were no posts back in the day. If I would have had a post when I was, what? When I was 20, maybe 20, I think there was MySpace. But there wouldn't have been anything to delete. It wouldn't have been there. So it wouldn't have mattered. But either way, she wrote in a tweet, cancel Thanksgiving. Should have done this in 1621. I mean, okay. She said, if it takes a worldwide pandemic for us to realize we should stop celebrating colonialism and the original super spreader event that killed indigenous folks and women, so be it. She was referring to the spread of smallpox that killed many indigenous Americans. Our bad. Sorry. Okay. Can I have turkey now? Probably not. They probably don't like that. Anyway, the post, which was originally made in the year of our Lord, November 2020, sheds more light on Hong's progressive thinking as she emerges as a front runner in the Wisconsin gubernatorial contest and drew mockery online. The only thing that satisfies me about that, we see what a disastrous job that Mamdani's doing in New York. And it's a high-profile, disastrous job, day in and day out. Families from 9/11 don't even want him showing up at the 25th anniversary. He got he wasn't allowed to speak at a at the funeral for a military person who got killed with Iran. Just, what was that, 3 or 4 days ago. He was just sitting in his chair going over his speech, and they never called him, and he was getting mad about that. But they don't want him around, and it's going to be a high-profile thing where they're not going to be able to do the things they say they're going to be able to do. And they're going to be exposed as the same kind of corrupt liars that basically every politician is. So it's funny to see. A commentator on the interwebs, of course, it's going to shock you. But most of the people who were against her were right wing. The left doesn't even know what to think about its own party anymore. They're in such disarray. Francesca Hong is all but certain to be the Democratic nominee for governor of Wisconsin. She also wants to cancel Thanksgiving, according to a since deleted tweet. What is going on, Wisconsin? One observer wrote. Hong shares policy positions with other notable progressives, like New York Mayor Zohan Mamdani. Another self-proclaimed socialist, among other platform positions, Hong is championing race-based grants for social workers. Oh, institutionalized racism. That's fantastic. Sure, push late racism. That's great. Publicly funded grocery stores. They all want that. Nobody wants to pay for their groceries. And a state-run bank. So the state will have access to all your money. That's terrific. The stances seem to have paid off as Hong has gained momentum in recent weeks. And with under 2 weeks to go until the primary, looks poised to capture the Democratic nomination. Wisconsin late, especially of late, and they currently have a Democratic governor, so they tend to lean that way. And with Trump's oozing popularity right now, if she gets the nomination, more than likely we'll get the win. And again, we'll just be exposed as another corrupt Democratic socialist who can't say, who can't do what they say they want to do. And that's what's going to happen. But they want to cancel Thanksgiving now. You know, Harris is ready. She's pushing her. She's like leaning hard that way now, too. I think she's always a loss. She's always a joke when it comes to anything. But she's
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5: Caffeine can be really good for you and help a lot of things, and caffeine can be kind of bad for you.
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5: 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It's blocking that adenosine. You're going to feel alert and awake. It's got that adrenaline going, and it's rewarding you with the dopamine. I mentioned the vicious cycle, the inevitable crash,
6: right?
5: Like any stimulant drug, and you want more of it. 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All right, how about some health benefits?
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5: They found everything from not develop Parkinson's disease to dropping your risk of various cancers.
6: Well, coffee actually is shown to reduce your risk of diabetes.
5: 4 cups a day, 50% less chance of mouth and throat cancer.
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6: So you enjoy its effects longer.
5: Nice.
6: Yeah.
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7: FBK News Radio. Investigators not confirming that Iran may be behind cyber attacks on dozens of U.S. water plants over the past week, but say that the attacks have the hallmarks of being from Iran. Fires burning around Spokane are not at all contained, and 60,000 people have been forced out of their homes. ABC's Alex Stone is there.
0: People had to get out with little to no warning, and it was bumper to bumper on Saturday night. Police were telling people, use every side road you can, that this is about saving your life right now. It was in high wind, and this was all about the wind. It was wind-driven. It was going in 50-mile-an-hour winds, and there's no stopping. No matter how many firefighters you have, there is no stopping a fire that is in winds like those.
7: Mount Airy, North Carolina, the inspiration for Mayberry, is under a lot of water. The Ararat River rising more than 14 feet in a matter of hours, forcing numerous water rescues. Drivers are on notice to put down their phones because there are eyes in the shrubs. A police officer in Dunellen, New Jersey, has been hiding out in the shrubs, blending in to catch unsuspecting drivers. Police posting on Facebook, did you spot our shrub today? If you had your head buried in your phone, probably not. Police say hiding in the weeds is more effective than sitting in a patrol car. 74 drivers got tickets Wednesday alone. You're listening to ABC News.
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9: Supporters of California Democratic candidate for governor Javier Becerra now know how the candidate is going to vote in November.
10: Becerra posted on social media that he'll be voting no on two major ballot initiatives in November. He says he'll be voting no on the billionaires tax and the Voter ID Act. Becerra went on to say that he's voting yes on several measures, including Prop 1, the Veterans Affordable Housing Bond Act, Prop 2, the Budget Stabilization Account Cap Increase, Prop 3, the Children's Education and Health Care Protection Act, and Prop 37, Second Mortgage Homebuyer Bond Initiative. I'm Jason Campadonia.
9: The Dodgers are going for a three-peat and acquire Tigers lefty Tarik Skubal in exchange for three prospects. Tomorrow night's Powerball lottery may be worth nearly $750 million. Those are the headlines. I'm Bill Herenda.
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11: Starting on Highway 50, where things look good, no stalls or accidents. It's a good ride eastbound 50 between the Cap City 99 split and Howe Avenue. You'll find no delays on westbound 50 either between J Street and 5th Street. Roseville looks good. This is westbound 80 between Taylor Road and Auburn Boulevard. And the Cap City Freeway westbound connector, no problems at all from the Highway 50 99 split even out to P Street. Traffic on the 10s every 10 minutes, mornings and afternoons. Joe Salvatore, KFBK News Radio. 93.1 FM, 1530 AM.
8: Now, Sacramento weather.
12: Clear skies for the overnight hours, a low 61 to 65. On Monday, sunshine, a hot one, a high 104 to 108. And then sunny and warm again on Tuesday, high 99 to 103. Sunshine Wednesday, high 98 to 102. I'm AccuWeather Steve Williams on KFBK.
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1: Welcome back to Coast AM. I'm excited about my next guest because Jonathan Kendall is a medical doctor. He is a board-certified medical doctor in internal medicine and nephrology, and he is an independent researcher on anomalous phenomena. He has authored two books. His most recent one is called The Metaphysics of UFOs, and he has a wonderful conversation here. He talks about what he believes is evidence that tells us about the nature of UFOs through the physical effects that people have and mental effects as well, and also explores crash retrievals and speculates on whether there's a certain amount of the military industrial complex and how they're involved in reverse engineering some of these experiences, some of these crash sites. We're going to talk about all of this and NDEs, one of my favorite topics, and how they're very similar to abduction experiences when we come back. So stick with us tonight for the next couple of hours, and we'll take your questions later on as well. And Jonathan Kendall will be joining us next. This is Lisa Garr. 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

0: Welcome back to Coast AM. My guest tonight has a really interesting history. He is a medical doctor, and he is a board-certified MD in internal medicine and nephrology, and he writes books on UFOs. I'd love to know that unexplained phenomena, and I'm really grateful that Dr. Jonathan Kendall is joining us tonight. Welcome to the show, Jonathan.
1: It's an absolute pleasure to be here, Lisa. Thank you so much for having me.
0: Absolutely, absolutely. What is a doctor writing about UFOs for? I have to know the metaphysics of UFOs and internal medicine. What's the relationship?
1: Yes, there probably is very little relationship. I think a lot of my friends wonder the same thing, honestly. But I've always had this fascination with the paranormal growing up, and I have a history in Christian apologetics, and I wanted to write a book on apparitions in 2020 to explore whether or not it's possible that Jesus's disciples were experiencing apparitions, kind of similar to the content that you discussed with Courtney just before this.
0: Exactly.
1: And that led me into studying all the Society for Psychical Research's material, not all of it, but at least a good cross-section of it from the late 19th, early 20th century. And then I run across this phenomenon called Men in Black, which is associated with UFO lore. And suddenly this research took a huge tangent into that. And 2 years or so had passed, and I've come to realize, hey, I've been writing about UFOs the last couple of years. So my two books were more or less written at the same time. And anyway, I had enough material out there to write a UFO book. And that's essentially how it came to pass.
0: Did you ever have an experience, a paranormal experience, or any type of abduction experience yourself?
1: I have not, personally. That surprises a number of people, given the fact that I've written this book.
0: But not that you remember, at least.
1: Not that I'm aware of, right?
0: Right, exactly.
1: But I know, interestingly enough, after this book was almost completed, it was going through the editing phase. About a year ago, my sister-in-law was animal sitting for us while my wife and I were away in New York City. We wanted to go up to catch a Knicks game. And my sister-in-law, Mary, actually saw a UFO over the tree line in our backyard.
0: A real, like, what did she explain? What did she see?
1: She said it was a cylindrical device, probably about maybe 20, 30 feet in length, but only about 20, 30 feet above the tree line, which is itself is on an inclined hill, emitting a bluish white glow, making no sound whatsoever, and just going very methodically, slowly from east to west until, and it kept going until it disappeared. And she actually is really into astronomical phenomena like meteor showers, things like that. So it's, she's unlikely to be fooled by a satellite or something of that nature. And it spooked her enough to where she waited outside for 20 minutes to make sure there weren't some kind of otherworldly creatures coming down from the tree line.
0: It's now let's get into the psychology of this about, why do you feel that certain people have these paranormal experiences and certain people don't?
1: I think some people have apparently this high degree of transliminality. That's just a buzzword to mean a sensitivity to the paranormal. There's been speculation that something about our neuroanatomy, that is the way our brains are shaped, that certain structures within make us more receptive, more of an antenna for this kind of thing. I don't think anyone really knows, though. I haven't run across any specific anything that I'm confident that would explain it. I will say some people, I think we all have this capability. I think some of the thresholds for us are higher than it is for others. And I will say, as a caveat, it seems that people have had some kind of trauma, like, for instance, a head injury or a near-death experience. That seems to, so to speak, make those people more sensitive to having future episodes like that as well.
0: It is interesting when you do that level of trauma to the brain, how it puts the brain into this suspended state where the analytical, conscious thinking brain definitely goes offline and you're just in a pure state of consciousness. And having an NDE myself, it is unexplainable to not be in your conscious mind. But it's not like dreaming. It's not like sleeping. It's hyper aware and indelible, but it definitely has something that you can't recreate in any other way. So do you feel that the people that explain that they are having either abductions or experiences with visiting or visitations from alien beings, that they have that same description?
1: Yeah, absolutely. I think those that are being, that have reported these abduction experiences are also the same ones that are likely to see ghosts or to have had a near-death experience or some other kind of encounter with the other, or just a UFO encounters in general. They seem to run together.
0: And it's not just because they're more prone to it. You think that these are actual experiences, right?
1: Not I just do. I think they're objectively real, at least in many cases.
0: Right. Exactly. Yeah. Now, you mentioned the Men in Black part. What do you mean by that? How do they work? Explain that phenomenon.
1: So the Men in Black phenomena within UFO lore, when you read a lot of the cases, and this goes back to Albert Bender, 1953, so all the way back almost to the beginning of the UFO era, there are these strange figures that will show up wearing black suits, sometimes black hats, white shirts, black ties, and so on. And they have these other, they look normal in that way, but they have all these other strange features, like really long fingers on their hands, or they just don't act quite right, like they're not from around here, so to speak. Mm-hmm. And they show up at these UFO witnesses' houses. People that have claimed to have been abducted will claim to have had these experiences. When you look into it, I think some of these are real life government entities. Like I think Albert Bender, who was kind of the progenitor of this lore within the UFO realm, at least, he probably

0: them, don't say anything about what you saw.
1: But yes, in order to make it go away, right?
0: Right.
1: Right. Or be buried or something like that. Why do you think, I mean, I saw the movie Disclosure Day, and I was a little bit, the question that I had after that is, when you have, say, a worldwide disclosure of everyone in the world seeing and knowing that there are UFOs and aliens that live amongst us, what does it change in humanity? How does it change us?
0: I think we'd have to know more information to really, for me to even speculate on that. If our visitors, or if the information that's known by the government from these visitors turns out to be something that would change our views of reality, I think it could have ramifications for the various theological beliefs. Perhaps it would, some are worried that it would shatter conventional religious beliefs and people wouldn't be able to handle it. But then you'd have to ask the question, do you believe these NHI, these non-human intelligences? And, you know, is it, we're really just speculating on what this could be, because I'm not really sure that anyone in the government knows a whole lot more than what has been publicly disclosed.
1: Right. It's still definitely in a lot of questions, but I think that the technologies are fascinating that can move like that, or that have abilities to, you know, overcome elements in this earth that we live on. I mean, I think the technologies would be life-changing. I mean, they would be definitely change the way that we do things if they were explored. But what about those experiences that are not good experiences, or that actually were terrifying, or people have PTSD from? Or when we get people calling in the show every single night who have had experiences, and that's why this show exists, is because it makes people feel like they're not alone. There are other experiencers, and we bring it into the media to talk about it. And really, there's a community of people that are listeners of the show because of that very reason. What do you feel about those that are scared and still terrified of these abduction situations?
0: That was one of the biggest surprises of this research, that some actually took these experiences positively, honestly. So if you look at, in chapter 5 of my book, I talk about the Casey County, Kentucky abduction case involving three Christian women. They were on their way home, experienced an abduction phenomena, had all these strange paranormal fallout in their lives afterwards. And they never really seemed to integrate that experience in a positive way. And the most natural suggestion of that, I don't know if it's this simple, but the most natural suggestion is that they had encountered some malevolent entities. And that's really the impression I get when I read Bud Hopkins, Dave Jacobs, even though they put it in more of an extraterrestrial hypothesis context. Robert Hastings, in his recent book, Confession, I think he published that about 7 years ago, actually. It seems like a highly negative experience. And yeah, so people definitely have had these horrifying negative experiences associated with abductions. I will say what really surprised me is that there's been survey data done recently, and it may not be perfect, but apparently a lot of people have come to integrate these experiences and treat them more positively. So that was one of the biggest surprises of this whole area of inquiry for me.
1: Because you thought they would be mostly terrifying, right?
0: Yes.
1: They're scary.
0: Yes. And they pretty much all start out scary, traumatic. Mm-hmm. Yeah. And it was hard for me to believe that almost anybody could come to think of these as positive experiences.
1: You said that there was a link between trauma and people who have paranormal experiences. What is the link that you were talking about?
0: So, you mean as far as when you ask for a link, what do you mean exactly?
1: Asking if there is a relationship between people that have experienced early childhood

0: trauma that are looking for something outside themselves, or do you know what I mean by that?
1: Yes. Now, I really don't have much insight as to why that happens. I know I mentioned physical trauma earlier. I will also say those that have experienced some kind of sexual abuse or have this tendency to dissociate. Maybe the traumatic experience itself causes them to be able to dissociate and be aware of these other realities. I think that's about as good of an explanation as any.
0: Ah, that's a good one. No, that's really good. But these alien abductions, when you interview people, they sound real, like they really did happen, right? In your experience?
1: Oh, I believe a lot of cases of these reports are objectively real. I think you could ask the question in terms of interpretation. I think it's hard to accept on an extraterrestrial hypothesis basis that these are real. In that sense, that aliens would come from across the galaxy to do all these primitive and terrifying procedures on us. But I do believe that people that are experiencing these things are certainly having objectively real events,
0: right?
1: At least in some cases.
0: And what about other things like cryptids and Mothman and so forth? Do you think that they are also as real as they have been explained in terms of the alien abductions?
1: I definitely think so. The Mothman is really the only cryptid that I'm aware of, I think, and where I'd call myself well-informed. But you go back to Point Pleasant, West Virginia, 1966 and 67, there were, I believe, over 100 people that had well-attested sightings of this Mothman, this creature that was well over 6 feet tall, had the body of a man, had these giant wings. And on where the shoulder blade should be and the head should start, there were these eyes, just kind of right in the center, these red eyes. Some described it as glowing, some described it as just simply red, but it would spread its wings and just fly up in the air without flapping, almost seeming to defy physics. And yeah, I think whatever that was, it was something real.
0: Yes.
1: And I think a lot of the other material in the cryptid literature is real also.
0: Yeah, I mean, the experiences people have are unexplainable, but you've looked into these things. I mean, could they be dreams? Could they be anything else? Could they be past life regressions, near-death experiences, anything else?
1: I think sleep paralysis would explain some episodes, particularly as the abduction phenomena, for instance, got into, kind of became a well-known thing within popular culture, maybe late 80s and beyond. People that would be abducted from their bedroom, it would be easy to attribute that to hallucinations like hypnagogic or hypnopompic hallucinations. That's hallucinations upon awakening or right upon going to sleep. That certainly doesn't explain all the cases where people are in the awake state and have these occur or taken from their cars. Yeah. So I think there could be certainly some prosaic explanations for some of them. Hallucination, misattribution. There are hoaxes out there as well, but there are too many other well-attested phenomena from well-trained observers that would put the lie to the idea that explains all such encounters.
0: So many. I mean, especially also the shared death experiences, and there's so much evidence out there. It is impressive. All right, let's go back. We're actually going to take a quick break. We're going to be back with Jonathan Kendall when we come back from the break. You're listening to Coast to Coast AM, and we'll be right back.

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1: Raising the minimum wage may bring unintended consequences.
2: This actually ends up hurting and harming the very blue-collar workers, the entry-level workers that they think they're trying to help.
3: John Kabatek, California State Director for the National Independent Small Business Owners.
2: It's really difficult for small business owners.
3: Kabatek says Newsom is playing the minimum wage increase a little too much.
2: The fact that the governor is touting it the way he is doesn't surprise me, given his eyes on the Oval Office.
3: He says the wage increase will come with higher prices and small businesses ultimately shutting down. I'm Jason Campadonia.
1: Three tickets with five numbers but missing the Powerball number from last night's drawing were sold in California, and each is worth a little over $800,000. So tomorrow evening's Powerball lottery may be worth nearly $750 million. Those are the headlines. I'm Bill Horrendi.
0: Now, Sacramento traffic.
4: Beginning in Sacramento, where we have no delays on westbound 80, it's looking good between Reed Avenue and the Yolo Causeway. And in Roseville, no issues there between Atlantic Street and Auburn Boulevard. Eastbound 50, that's also a good ride if you're headed between 59th Street and 65th. And the Cap City Freeway looks good as too between Arden Way as you make your way out towards E Street. Traffic on the 10s every 10 minutes, mornings and afternoons. Joe Salvatore, KFBK News Radio, 93.1 FM. 1530 a.m.
0: Now, Sacramento weather.
5: Clear skies overnight, a low 61 to 65. Monday, sunny, hot day, a high 104 to 108. Sunshine Tuesday, a high 99 to 103. And then sunny for Wednesday, a high 98 to 102. I'm AccuWeather Steve Williams on KFBK.
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1: Welcome back to Coast AM. I am Lisa Garr. My guest is Jonathan Kendall. We're going to be back with him in a moment after the break. By the way, I have my own show called The Aware Show. I've been broadcasting for 25 years on a regular terrestrial radio and podcasts. And so I have all of my shows that I've uploaded, over just thousands of them, on my podcast by the same name, which is The Aware Show. And you can also search Lisa Garr wherever you listen to podcasts. I have interviewed all of the most amazing people. Really great interview on there right now by Master Ming Tong Gu. He's a Qigong expert, but he also talks about Qigong and AI. And a really fascinating interview with the old meets the new, and how stillness is something that is required in this day and age of constant fastness and moving. So a lot of great topics that I talk about on there. And I've talked about mind training with Ravinder Taylor, and all sorts of great topics. So just go ahead and check that out. You can go to The Aware Show wherever you listen to your podcasts. And we will be right back. Right after the break, we're going to go listen, continue our conversation with Jonathan Kendall about the metaphysics of UFOs. We'll be right back. 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

0: Welcome back to Coast AM. My guest is Jonathan Kendall. The book is called The Metaphysics of UFOs, Evidential Case Studies on UAPs. And that is my question, Jonathan, is what types of evidential case studies are there on paranormal phenomena and different UAPs? If you can talk about
1: the UAPs go, I spend much of the beginning of the book going back through the history, kind of taking it back to the Kenneth Arnold sighting, 1947 and beyond, and on through chapter one and into chapter two. I really wanted to establish the credibility of this phenomenon for readers right away, why this should be taken seriously. And I don't commit to interpretation right away. That comes later. But in terms of the types of evidence, it's important to know that there are very credible people, ostensibly without ulterior motives, that report these things. There are cases where multiple people, in some cases, scores of different people will sight a UFO. There are cases where UFOs will be seen from and reported independently by people or groups of people that happen to see it from different locations. You have a lot of UFOs that have been, that have registered on radar. And then you have some video and photographic evidence as well, although that's much more disputed. And I really think, getting back to what we talked about in the first half hour, all the people that have been affected by these things, you have at least 900 documented cases of people having been harmed by UFOs. I think in the majority of cases, that harm is inadvertent. It wasn't done on purpose, as far as we can tell. And then you've got some cases where people have reported being healed, even miraculously, within the context of a close encounter. And of course, you got the whole abduction phenomenon, which I think that's an objectively real phenomenon as well. And people afterwards tend to have these kinds of psychic after effects that they report. And it's interesting that you see these kinds of after effects reported by those folks really for 80 plus years. They all tell a very similar story. They might be more in tune with people they talk to. They claim to have telepathic abilities, and so on.
0: And do you believe, I mean, that the government has these in their possession, either parts or pieces of UFOs or any other types of evidence that they're not showing us?
1: I was very reluctant to come to this conclusion, but I think, yes, I do think that the government has some kind of exotic materials. In fact, I tend to lean towards the belief that they probably have a full-blown spacecraft.
0: What makes you think that?
1: There was a book that was authored by Jim Lukatsky called Initial Revelations, and it was co-authored by, well, George Knapp and Colm Kelleher. It came out a few years ago. It had to go through a very lengthy government approval process before the Pentagon would allow them to release this material. But Lukatsky, in chapter 9 of that book, says that he was in a meeting with a senator and an undersecretary. He didn't say, didn't reveal the names, but he reveals the fact that there is a craft in the government's possession. The hull of it has apparently been breached, and the craft did not have any visible signs of propulsion, fuel containment, or anything like that. But I consider Lukatsky, Knapp, I consider those very solid people on this front.
0: Of course.
1: And that, along with, I think, James Fox, his documentary on Virginia, Brazil, I think that gives you a very good case that an alien, evidently some non-human intelligence, actually came into that town, probably from a crash, and was taken into custody. Those seem to be very solid cases. I think the Roswell case is solid, but
0: there's over 100 people had that same experience in Brazil, and they're terrified of it.
1: Yes. And I don't consider crash retrievals an established part of the phenomenon. I'm watching that space with a

0: intense interest. But if I had to bet on it, we do have crash retrievals, exotic materials is from non-human intelligence versus not. My bet would be on that we do.
1: So basically, that's evidence. That's what you're talking about, right?
0: I think so, yes. Mm-hmm.
1: Evidential cases. How would this change the way that we live? Why should this be taken seriously?
0: Well, I think if this is really true and we have these materials, it would just be revolutionary technologically. We know that there are cases where people have been, I mentioned it a minute ago, where people have been healed in the context of a UFO phenomenon, even abduction. Subjects have reported being healed in the context of these things. So it would suggest that they have medical technology that would be revolutionary, that appears miraculous to us today. It would lead, I think, to revolutions in travel. Suddenly astronomical travel, maybe even outside the solar system, might be possible. Mm-hmm. If this technology could be successfully reverse engineered.
1: I wonder what some of the experiences are with the images from satellites and so forth. Have you heard of any reporting back from any of the imagery that we have millions of satellites out there and they all have the ability to report back? I mean, don't you think that there's got to be a lot more evidence somewhere that isn't available to the public?
0: I would say so. If this is a real phenomenon, it has, as I believe, is established in other ways, there has to be something out there on the satellite data that would mm-hmm. that would support it. I agree.
1: Right. And then I interviewed one of the commander-in-chiefs of the space shuttle missions, and she said the same thing. She saw unexplained things when she was in her, I think it was seven trips to tours, basically, to space. And this is one of the things that is reported on so many different ways. And this is what you've dedicated your book to, and apparitions and so forth. Not everyone can be making this up. It's been around for way too long and been attempted to be proven too many different times.
0: One test, Lisa, that I like to apply whenever I'm examining a case or a phenomenon in general is, does it take me more faith to believe, given what I know, or not to believe? And it would take me a lot more faith not to believe that this UAP phenomenon is real at this point.
1: Good point. But then where's all the evidence? Where is all of it? And why is it being held back? And why were there men in black that show up to reverse the evidence or to bury the evidence or to a friend of mine who had her father worked in the water systems in Los Angeles and in the Santa Ana Riverbed, which runs, you know, many, many, many miles. And in those specific areas, he had his camera with him once and caught these three objects that were flying low to the ground in the Santa Ana Riverbed, and caught everything, happened to have had his camera with him, caught everything on camera, brought that to brought it into the government authorities, and he never saw the footage again. It was completely gone, just disappeared, and was never addressed ever again. So this was probably 40 years ago. So it has something that has been put into a reason. It needed to be held back, buried, not brought to the public at the time. But do you think that there's more of an acceptance now or a need to know why is all of this being buried?
0: Now, that story you relate, yeah, it pops up time and time again in the UFO literature. Yeah, so you see that all the time. And I think a lot of the Men in Black phenomenon, while I do believe that there's a spectral aspect to it, there certainly is a flesh and blood aspect as well. My guess would be it's for purposes of national security, getting back to all these technological aspects that we discussed earlier. whatever nation is able to harness this technology first, mm-hmm. The military applications of it are going to be immense. Mm-hmm. So I suspect it's for purposes of national security. It might even be its own arms race, kind of like back in 1945, Los Alamos, they had to keep the wraps presumably under with the development of the atomic bomb. This could be even more important if it's real.
1: Yep, absolutely. Now, you do a lot of, there's a information that you have about the combination or the similarity between the near-death experience and alien abductions. You did a whole article on it, which I think is really interesting. What do you feel is the connection there between NDEs and alien abductions? Do you think NDEs could have been alien abductions?
0: I don't think they're exactly the same thing. Again, this was one of the biggest surprises of my research, that there were these similar after effects, because on the surface of it, it would seem that there couldn't be two phenomena any more different, because even those that go on to accept their alien abduction as something positive, it tends to be very traumatic at first. Whereas the vast majority of near-death experiences, like yours, Lisa, appear to be very blissful, the best thing that's ever happened to people.
1: But the accident itself was traumatic. Yeah.
0: Right. Well, that's a very good point, a very good part of it. Mm-hmm. But what's interesting is in the aftermath of these things, even people that have had near-death or alien abduction experiences, just like near-death experiences, they tend to eventually adjust their moral compass in a very good way. They become more compassionate people. They sometimes will even change jobs to something that's where they can help people. They give up self-destructive behaviors. They're more creative, more artistic. They tend to not have any fear of death. They tend to be more spiritual, and they have these positive psychic after effects, or at least in most cases, it's positive. So my guess would be, Lisa, that whatever is happening with an alien abduction, just like a near-death experiences, these folks that experience them are breaching some kind of spiritual realm, and it makes them subject to have these transformational encounters.
1: Yes, you just pretty much nailed all of the characteristics of an NDE, including that psychic veil kind of being thinned, or there being more of a clarity between unexplained phenomena that could exist without evidence. And there's more of an acceptance, I guess, for it, which comes with both the alien abduction and the NDE. And it opens you up to knowing that you're not alone, or that there's something bigger than you. It definitely checks your ego, and it gets you out of that I'm the only one narcissistic type of thinking into, well, I can see different perspectives here. I can see eight sides of a story. I can, you know, do things in a different way that is not all about the physical. And you operate more in the non-physical, which is kind of comes with both the NDE and the, I can see how you could make a similarity there between the alien abduction and the NDE. But I do think that mostly the NDEs tend to be more benevolent and have more of a positive outcome in the overall, other than,
0: of course, there's definitely true by proportion. I agree.
1: Yeah, absolutely. So then what are some of the misconceptions that people have about UFOs that causes the fear? And definitely there are those that have terrifying experiences with NDEs as well. Why do you think that is the predominant narrative around UFOs?
0: Predominant meaning the fear factor?
1: Mm-hmm. Mm-hmm.
0: Yes.
1: Why is that?
0: Yeah, my experience has been a little bit different as far as what people say. I've had people in my family say they'd like to see a UFO, that the ones that haven't, at least. Mm-hmm. I don't share that opinion. I really don't want to see one after having done this research.
1: Why is that?
0: I think, despite some of the things we've just said, most of the cases in my book are more disturbing in nature, I think we can say. And I know people that have tried to, or I don't know people, but I know of people especially in the literature. Kathleen Martin talks about this in her book, Extraterrestrial Contact, people that have tried to summon UFOs. That generally does not go well. They seem to get these attachments from these really malignant entities. And as you had mentioned, it seems that in most cases, people that have reported abductions that you're aware of, they have been negative. And that would certainly be the case for those, some of the researchers back in the 80s and 90s, like Jacobs and Hopkins. So, mm-hmm. Yeah, I think, as you say, there are a lot of encounters that are very negative. There was one that occurred in Brazil back in 1977 in Cularish. That's an island off Brazil where the inhabitants would literally encounter these rectangular, well, they actually came in all different kinds of shapes, but they were almost coffin sized, at least in many cases, and they would be shot with these beams of light. They would experience abduction phenomenon. Some people would have blindness. They would mm-hmm. experience anemia, have blood loss, and it was just a very terrifying experience. They were all run from that island. So,
1: right.
0: That might be why there's a lot of fearful aspects.
1: Oh, yeah. Those stories are terrifying, and the animals around those stories as well, the sacrifices and so forth. Let's come back to your questions. We'll have a come back with Jonathan after the break and come back with your questions as well, your stories. You can share experiences with us. We'd love to hear from you. And we'll give the numbers at the beginning of the hour. We'll be right back. You're listening to Coast to Coast AM.

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7: From ABC News, I'm Wayne Cabot. President Trump says he called off what would have been the biggest attack since World War II. In favor of giving diplomacy more time to play out, he says the bombing attack he had planned is off, and the talks are on for Monday. Not clear who's involved in the talks. He says he pulled back on the strikes at the urging of Gulf allies Qatar, Saudi Arabia, and the United Arab Emirates. Why?
8: Iranian media said the foreign minister had warned regional countries of harsh retaliation should the U.S. follow through on its threat to target Iranian energy facilities. After state-run oil facilities were targeted in a drone attack earlier this week, the renewed Iranian threat sparked Saudi Arabia's leadership to publicly urge the White House to de-escalate.
7: ABC's Matt Rivers in Jordan. Five Russians died in the latest drone attacks by Ukraine, which also hit Russia's version of Amazon, part of Ukraine's push to make the Russian people feel the pain of Putin's war. 26 drone incursions reported during the day near the Spokane area wildfires. They had to ground a firefighting aircraft as they're begging people not to fly drones to get pictures. Senator Maria Cantwell is being told the fires are the worst in the nation.
9: The next couple of days will be challenging, but we are going to do everything we can to make sure the resources are here and continue to make sure that this issue gets our nation's attention.
7: If only they were getting the downpours the Northeast is getting, causing flight delays and cancellations. Storms can bring sudden flooding on the I-95 corridor on Monday in Ohio.
10: I have never abused our daughter.
7: Representative Max Miller responding to Senator Bernie Moreno, his ex-father-in-law, who says Miller is violent, mentally unfit, and should resign now.
10: Every one of these allegations traces back to a single source, my former wife.
7: Former Trump Press Secretary Stephanie Grisham also accuses the congressman of being abusive. You're listening to ABC News.
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11: Supporters of California Democratic candidate for governor Javier Becerra now know how the candidate is going to vote in November.
12: Becerra posted on social media that he'll be voting no on two major ballot initiatives in November. He says he'll be voting no on the billionaires tax and the Voter ID Act. Becerra went on to say that he's voting yes on several measures, including Prop 1, the Veterans Affordable Housing Bond Act, Prop 2, the Budget Stabilization Account Cap Increase, Prop 3, the Children's Education and Healthcare Protection Act, and Prop 37, Second Mortgage Homebuyer Bond Initiative. I'm Jason Campadonia.
13: The Dodgers are going for a three-peat and acquired Tigers lefty Tarek Skubal in exchange for three prospects. Tomorrow night's Powerball lottery may be worth nearly $750 million. Those are the headlines. I'm Bill Herenda.
6: Now, Sacramento traffic.
14: Starting in Sacramento, where we have something in the roadway. This is westbound 80, just before Madison Avenue, and it is a large ladder that is in the right lane. Cars are swerving around to avoid it, so heads up if you're in that vicinity. Other than that, things looking good. Westbound 80, no delays between Enterprise Boulevard and Childs Road. Cap City Freeway looks good, too, westbound between Marconi and Cal Expo. Traffic on the 10s every 10 minutes, mornings and afternoons. Joe Salvatore, KFBK News Radio, 93.1 FM, 1530 AM.
6: Now, Sacramento weather.
15: Clear skies for the overnight hours, a low 61 to 65. On Monday, sunshine, a hot one, a high 104 to 108. And then sunny and warm again on Tuesday, high 99 to 103. Sunshine Wednesday, high 98 to 102. I'm AccuWeather Steve Williams on KFBK.
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0: and the Gateway to the West. Good morning, good evening, wherever you may be across the nation, around the world. I'm George Norrie. This is Coast to Coast AM. Emerging artist bumper music for the first couple hours tonight. You'll love them. And later tonight, climate engineering. Here's what's happening. Walls of flames destroyed at least 600 homes and other structures in the Indian Trail neighborhood in more areas of Spokane, Washington, amid one of the worst natural disasters in the city's history. Home after home caught fire and exploded into flames along with trees. Loud explosions could be heard through the smoke as the wildfire that started earlier in the afternoon on Saturday on the West Plains continued to destroy much of what was in its path. 60,000 people have evacuated that area. 60,000. President Donald Trump says he has called off anticipated strikes on Iran this weekend, subject to being able to rapidly make a deal with the Islamic regime. The president said on Truth Social on Saturday evening that although he remains locked and loaded to launch an attack, he halted the strikes in hopes of reaching a peace deal. Mr. Trump's announcement came after reports claimed he was talked down by Saudi Crown Prince Mohammed bin Salman over concerns that future strikes could dramatically escalate the conflict in the Middle East. With more on the activities, here's our Tom Danheiser. Tommy?
1: Well, George, U.S. President Donald Trump says an agreement with Iran is imminent, with negotiations set to begin on Monday. Iranian President Masoud Pezeshkian urges the U.S. to remain committed to the Memorandum of Understanding signed between the two countries in June and says the interim deal will be the center of gravity of Tehran's foreign relations in the future. Iranian Foreign Minister Abbas Araghchi says negotiations between Tehran and Oman around the management of the Strait of Hormuz are in the final stages. Both Iran and Oman's territorial waters border the Strait of Hormuz, the key waterway through which about 20% of the global oil consumption is normally shipped. Meanwhile, Israeli forces continue to bombard Gaza, killing at least 18 Palestinians on Sunday, as health authorities say there has been a record rise in killings in the Strip in July. And oil prices fell sharply on Sunday evening as investors watched the latest back and forth in the U.S. war with Iran. S&P futures reacted slightly, inching up about half a percentage point. George?
0: Thank you, Tom. The scope of cyber attacks on U.S. water systems has grown to include at least seven states and maybe far wider, officials and experts warned, as the authorities race to safeguard the nation's water supply against an assault that increasingly appeared to be the work of Iran. Charles R. Smith is with us today, an expert on technology. Charles, is this war ever going to get over?
2: I suspect it will eventually end. We're going to run out of ammo, and so are they. So at that point, you really can't throw much more. This latest in the cyber attacks, we've been warning about those for years. Most of the systems that were attacked either had no password or were using a password of admin. So all of you out there who've watched Spaceballs and have your password controlling all of those water supplies set to 1, 2, 3, 4, 5, I suggest you move on to something a little bit more sophisticated. So all in all, I'm watching this with a somewhat mild interest as the back and forth of missiles, the reports of the Chinese potentially sending surface to air missile systems, man pads, man portable systems to Iran, and the reaction of the administration so far to all of this. At this point, once again, the kind of airstrikes that we've been unloading on Iran have been relatively small and average, despite the words, you know, World War II, record setting, et cetera, et cetera. When the B-52s and the B-1s start rolling out big time, you'll notice the difference very quickly.
0: You're right about that. Charlie, thanks for your observation. The water system is precious. We got to protect it. If we truly live on after the physical body fails, is it possible that we eventually come back? For over 50 years, researchers at the University of Virginia School of Medicine have been quietly building an undeniable database of reincarnation. They have scientifically documented thousands of cases of young children who possess historically verifiable memories, hidden birthmarks, and impossible knowledge of past lives that they couldn't possibly know. Here to break down the hard science of reincarnation is the host of our podcast, Shades of the Afterlife, Sandra Champlain. Sandra, what a story.
3: Oh, it sure is, George. Building upon the incredible 40-year research of Dr. Ian Stevenson, the current team at the University of Virginia is led by child psychiatrist Dr. Jim Tucker, who has now documented over 2,500 cases of children worldwide who possess memories of past lives. Now, most of these cases come from the Far East, but the research includes American examples from families who did not believe in reincarnation. Take Ryan Hammonds, an Oklahoma boy from a Baptist family who recalled 55 accurate details of a past life of a Hollywood extra named Marty Martin. Of course, James Leininger, who remembered being a World War II fighter pilot, accurately describing many things, including the names of a specific aircraft carrier and a pilot he never met. And remember young Jamie, whose memories of being the architect of the Titanic were so vivid that as a little boy, he actually drew the ship's complex floor plans completely from memory. And George, nearly 20% of the kids in this research database have physical birthmarks or impairments that perfectly match the scars and fatal injuries of the deceased individuals they remember. But researchers are left with a massive question. 100 years ago, there were only 2 billion people on planet Earth. Currently, we have over 8 billion. So if only reincarnation exists, where did all these extra souls come from? Is it possible that while fragments of our soul return to Earth for a new experience, the vast, magnificent core of who we really are remains fully awake and alive in the spirit world? Well, that may be a question we only get the answer to on the other side. Thank you, George.
0: Great report. And what's new with Shades of the Afterlife, Sandra?
3: Well, George, episode 302 is out and it's proof we never die. Vertical near-death experiences, greeting committees, and spirit signs. You'll also hear some of my very top reasons to believe in the afterlife and get some tools that you can connect with your own loved ones in spirit right now.
0: Great. Thanks, Sandra. A little bit later on in the program tonight, Tom will tell you how you can listen to Sandra Champlain and the other great podcasters on the Paranormal Podcast Network. Well, this week, little JonBenet Ramsey would have been 36 years old. Folks, can you believe that? She was killed when she was 6 years old back in 1996. In a moment, Charles Bothros Jr. joins us, author of the book, Who Killed JonBenet Ramsey? A story that is still unsolved. That's next on Coast to Coast AM.
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0: And welcome back to Coast, George Norrie with you. We've got a story that we're going to discuss for the next couple hours that we have talked about for years on this program. It remains unsolved. It's one of the most heartbreaking stories I've ever come across in my life. On the night of Christmas night, 1996, a little six-year-old girl, JonBenet Ramsey, was killed in her family's home in Boulder, Colorado. She was reported missing early on December 26, and her body was found about 7 hours later in the basement of the house. Her skull had been fractured, a garrote was tied around her neck, and the autopsy determined that the cause of death was asphyxiation by strangulation associated with cranial cerebral trauma. A friend of ours wrote a book about that, Charlie Bosworth Jr., a New York Times and Amazon author of at least 7 true crime books, millions of books in print, as ebooks and audiobooks as well. He developed an expertise in writing about crime in the courts in 27 years as a daily newspaper reporter, including 20 years with the St. Louis Post-Dispatch. That's how I knew Charlie. He also has reported for the New York Times and the Chicago Tribune. Wrote a book with the famed then late pathologist Cyril Wecht, who killed JonBenet Ramsey. And I thought he'd be the person to bring back on this coming up anniversary. She would have been 36 years old, Charlie. Can you believe that?
1: Isn't that remarkable? It's so hard to believe that we're looking at 30 years this December that this whole insane case happened, and we're still talking about it being unsolved.
0: Precious little girl, it's one of the strangest stories I've ever come across. When you first heard about that, what did you think?
1: It was what, you know, I think the most interesting reaction came from Dr. Wecht, who was spending the holidays out of the country and reading probably the New York Times. And he saw the story and he saw a picture of JonBenet performing at one of the beauty pageants. And he said he was totally confused by the story about a six-year-old girl when he was looking at the picture, and he

0: Sounds like something that's going to be wrapped up pretty quickly. And of course the old theory about how you investigate a crime like that, you look at the in-laws before you look at the outlaws. They would have looked at the family first, anybody that was in the home, and then they would have looked outside for possible intruders. All of that just got thrown in a cocked hat. It just the entire investigation was corrupted. I don't mean financially corrupted or evilly corrupted. I mean it was corrupted by poor performance by the police starting out, and some odd idiosyncrasies and performances by the family, by the parents. Who, against what all of us would think was common sense, refused to cooperate with the police after the first couple of hours. And that just fed into the kind of story, George, you said you've never seen. I've never seen anything like it. I've covered a number of missing child cases, and usually they're solved pretty quickly. And as this went on, I couldn't believe that we were watching another year go by, another year go by, without any solid advancement in the case.
1: Well, Charlie, when I was talking with Tom about getting you back on the program, and it just hit me when I saw the date of her birth that she would have been 36 years old. My God, 30 years have gone by already.
0: That's right. That's right. She would have been 36, and her father is 82 now, which seems weird. We've seen John Ramsey all these years, and her brother is now is 39 sometime this year.
1: And Patsy, the mother, died of ovarian cancer, so
0: She
1: she's
0: was
1: not with us
0: 49 when
1: anymore.
0: she died, right?
1: That was said. Now, the family was suspected in the beginning, and people talked about the brother, they talked about the father and the mother. They were exonerated by what was called some DNA evidence. Can you tell us about that?
0: Well, the DNA exists at several levels in this investigation. I'm not an expert, but I can discuss it a little bit, at least to inform your listeners to some degree. There were several DNA samples discovered during the investigation. Originally, there was a DNA sample. Unidentified male sample mixed in with some blood and some body fluids that couldn't be identified in JonBenet's underwear. The DNA came from a male, but it was unidentified. It did not match John Ramsey, did not match Burke Ramsey, didn't match anybody that they tested. So that was a remarkable quandary for the investigators later, and it is probably the newest development in the case, is the development of DNA called touch DNA, which the technicians, the scientists have discovered that even the slightest touch from any part of the body leaves behind DNA particles.
1: Could
0: And
1: be
0: they
1: a
0: found
1: finger, could be anything, right?
0: absolutely, absolutely. And they found some of that in the waistband of JonBenet's tights that she had on the night when they were at the Christmas party the night before, and then also overnight when she was put to bed in her clothes because she'd fallen asleep on the way home. So they found this touch DNA. And they've been testing it for some time now, and I'm not aware of any specific results that have been announced. John Ramsey has talked to the police chief in Boulder and has expressed his confidence that the police are pursuing it accurately and vigorously, and he's convinced that this could solve the crime. But we haven't heard anything specifically from that, and it can take a very long time, a surprisingly long time. I just dealt with a case that where DNA testing took months and months and even into years

0: then finally, the DNA was matched in the database. And that's the other part of that quandary. Even if they can identify and categorize the DNA, they then have to match it to someone for it to have any value. And unless the donor is in the DNA database, that may not happen. They may not be able to match the DNA to an existing person.
1: And it's very conceivable, Charlie, that whoever killed her may be still alive, right?
0: Could be, absolutely. If there are theories that it was a fairly young person, and somebody in their 20s or even 30s would only be in their 60s now, and of course you've got John Ramsey, who's 82, and he's had had years of dealing with this, decades. So they very well could be. On the other hand, a case like this, when you go past 30 years, you've got a lot of people that you're talking about, that you're looking at, who die. And that just complicates the case that much more.
1: And we're looking at 50 some years on Jimmy Hoffa, Charlie, in the crazy stuff, isn't it?
0: That's right. That's right.
1: There was a guilty plea by a Colorado State Crime Lab technician about manipulating evidence in a number of criminal cases. Did that include the JonBenet Ramsey case?
0: The reports I've seen so far suggest that it does. I don't know that for a fact at this point. I think they're still looking into that, because the reports that I've seen say it could impact hundreds of cases. Some of the data was manipulated or omitted from reports. And we don't know how that would affect the JonBenet case, whether it does at all. But her case was one of those, I guess, that came before this technician. So they're looking into that currently to see if that impacts it at all. And if it does, how so? What is it, something that that would lead to an advancement in the case, a break? Or was it just something where some unimportant factor was omitted? And it just, at this point, we just don't know. But it's an incredibly disturbing event for the police, especially the police in Colorado, who depend on these technicians and these reports in their efforts to solve hundreds of cases every week.
1: Charlie, if you were to write Who Killed JonBenet Ramsey over again today, would it be different from what you wrote years ago?
0: I think it would. Cyril and I, and Dr. Wecht, my co-author, was not only a world-renowned forensic pathologist, and I think a genius in the field, but he was also a lawyer. I used to kid him about being an underachiever. We went through the records over and over again.
1: Hold on for a second, Charlie. We're going to hit a little break. We'll come back and let me ask you that question again when we come right back. We're talking with Charlie Bosworth Jr. about the case of JonBenet Ramsey. She would have been 36 years old this week. My God. Here's our first emerging artist, The Illusion Vox from Page, Arizona. Out in the Wildlife is the name of the song.
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1: Raising the minimum wage may bring unintended consequences.
2: This actually ends up hurting and harming the very blue-collar workers, the entry-level workers that they think they're trying to help.
3: John Kabatek, California State Director for the National Independent Small Business Owners.
2: It's really difficult for small business owners.
3: Kabatek says Newsom is playing the minimum wage increase a little too much.
2: The fact that the governor is touting it the way he is doesn't surprise me, given his eyes on the Oval Office.
3: He says the wage increase will come with higher prices and small businesses ultimately shutting down. I'm Jason Campadonia.
1: Three tickets with five numbers but missing the Powerball number from last night's drawing were sold in California, and each is worth a little over $800,000. So tomorrow evening's Powerball lottery may be worth nearly $750 million. Those are the headlines. I'm Bill Herenda.
0: Now, Sacramento traffic.
4: Beginning in Sacramento, this is westbound 80 before Madison Avenue. We have a mattress in the left lane, and this is a pretty big mattress, and cars are trying to get around that. Earlier, there was a ladder in the right lane that cars were trying to swerve to avoid. It looks like the ladder, at least, is out of the roadway. Roseville looking good, westbound 80. This is between Highway 65 and Douglas Boulevard. Traffic on the 10s every 10 minutes, mornings and afternoons. Joe Salvatore, KFBK News Radio, 93.1 FM, 1530 AM.
0: Now, Sacramento weather.
5: Clear skies overnight, a low 61 to 65. Monday, sunny, hot day, a high 104 to 108. Sunshine Tuesday, a high 99 to 103. And then sunny for Wednesday, a high 98 to 102. I'm AccuWeather Steve Williams on KFBK.
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8: 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Tammy Trujillo has details.
9: The company made the announcement Monday, adding that those specific songs will not be eligible for royalties. Tidal will also ban AI-generated music associated with fraudulent activity, a category that includes songs impersonating established artists in efforts to deceive listeners. The policy goes into effect July 15th.
8: Google is reportedly throttling Meta's use of Gemini AI. The Financial Times says the reduced access to Gemini is slowing down some Meta AI projects. As a result, Meta is reportedly telling its workers to ration their use of AI tokens. And Austria wants Anthropic to shake off its American restrictions and move to the EU. Austrian officials want European nations to have better access to bigger innovations, and they want to stop Washington from blocking access to advanced AI models like Mythos. Tech Report, I'm Mark Mayfield.
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1: We'll take your calls next hour with Charlie Bothorst Jr. as we talk about the case of who killed JonBenet Ramsey. 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

0: And welcome back, George Norrie, along with Charlie Bosworth Jr. We're talking about the book, Who Killed JonBenet Ramsey, as we approach her birth date, which is just in a few days, August 6th. She'd be 36 years old. Charlie, we were talking about your book and if you would change things today based on what you did years ago.
1: I think the book would be different. We concluded, based on all of the records and all of the investigative information that we could compile at the time, and we did this within the first year of her death, so things were still pretty fresh and incomplete. We concluded that it was an inside job. That someone in the family or someone with a close proximity inside the house had to be responsible. We did not find enough evidence to support the intruder theory that somebody got in, such as through the basement window. And by process of elimination, we were convinced that Patsy Ramsey wrote the ransom note. I still tend to believe that that's the case.
0: It was written. It was written on her notepaper. And the bizarre thing about all of this, Charlie, and you correct me if I'm wrong, they demanded $118,000, which was John Ramsey's bonus. Who would know that?
1: Exactly. Exactly. And there were multiple things in the note, the ransom note. There was a phrase, John, use your good Southern common sense. Well, what kidnapper is going to say that? And it sounds like the kind of thing that Patsy Ramsey would say. And at one point in the note, the phrase "and hence" was used. And that's kind of an archaic phrase that you don't hear used very often. And she used it again in her Christmas message the very next year. So there were all those kinds of things. And the handwriting expert that was consulted originally eliminated everybody who he had a sample from, except for Patsy. He couldn't say that she did it. He couldn't rule her out. So it just, you know, it was a 3-page note. And the expert said it was written by a right-handed person using their left hand, block printing. And, the expert said it would be excruciating for the left hand to do that and would probably take 30 minutes. Again, it's not the kind of thing a kidnapper does, if he's afraid of being discovered at the scene of the crime. Using a paper and pen found in the house. So usually kidnappers don't wait to find that in the house where they go to commit the kidnapping. The bonus is another factor. The $118,000, not only is it an oddity because it was John Ramsey's bonus for the year, but kidnappers don't ask for $118,000. They ask for $1 million or $5 million, especially with a wealthy family like this. And so it made no sense at all.
0: And they don't hang around a crime scene, Charlie, writing a note. They get out of there.
1: Exactly. Exactly. They don't write a 3-page note. The note is usually 2 lines. It starts out by saying that we represent a small faction of international people. It just makes no sense at all. No group of kidnappers calls themselves a small faction. It's just very strange. We determined, at least in our minds, that all of what happened was beyond the capabilities of Burke Ramsey. While he could have potentially delivered a blow to JonBenet's head if he had some heavy object, everything else is way beyond his capabilities. The garrote that was tied around her neck, and of course the ransom note, are not the kind of things a 9-year-old boy would be capable of. And that left us with John Ramsey. we stopped just short of accusing John Ramsey because we didn't feel that was appropriate. We didn't have evidence proving to our satisfaction. That was where we left our conclusions about what happened. If I were to look at it today, John Ramsey has done all of the things that an innocent person does. Rather than us sulking away into the corner, into a dark corner somewhere, once he was, once it was clear that he was not going to be charged, hiding somewhere and thinking, "Well, I got away with it," he went public. Appeared on interview shows. He wrote a book. He even ran for public office. And he did all kinds of things and was foremost in efforts to keep the investigation alive. And those are not the kind of things that a guilty person does. So I would have to take all of that into consideration. And plus, I would have to consider the fact that the FBI profiler, John Douglas, who is the father of psychologic profiling, for the FBI, and another person I would refer to as a genius, interviewed John Douglas at some length, John Ramsey, I'm sorry, at some length, and concluded that he was not involved, that he was not guilty in his daughter's death. In fact, he said if John Ramsey had anything to do with it, it would be the worst mistake that John Douglas had ever made in his career. He profiled the killer as a young, disorganized person who had some familiarity with the Ramsey family, was envious of John Ramsey's success, had some familiarity with their house their lifestyle and their habits, and that is where I kind of differ with Douglas. I've interviewed him. He was instrumental in solving the murder in the second book I wrote, Silent Witness. And I was fortunate enough to spend a half a day with John at his office in Quantico before he retired from the FBI. And he's another man I would have to refer to as a genius. I would never deem to contradict him or to disagree with his opinion. His profile of the potential killer in this case bothers me to some degree because all of those factors that I just mentioned that he is assigned to the killer would have made him a prime suspect from day one in this case. And I'm sure the police would have been all over that kind of person. They'd have been double checking his alibi double checking his DNA and his fingerprints on the possibly on the ransom note. So I would have thought that a person who met John Douglas's profile would certainly have been and probably would have come out in the media as a prime suspect. We would be looking at a dramatically different book today. And of course, when we finished the book, we updated it later, but when we finished it the first time, we did not know that the grand jury that was impaneled in the county there in Boulder actually had voted to indict John and Patsy Ramsey on charges of placing their daughter in a dangerous situation and concealing a homicidal death. Alex Hunter, the DA, in Boulder, did not prosecute those indictments because he felt there was just not enough evidence. And he said, "I'm not going to take a case into court that's an automatic loser."

0: and hold this family up to that. And so there were lots and lots of things that we've learned in the 30 years since we wrote the book. But yeah, George, it would be a dramatically different book today.
1: And was she apparently killed, Charlie, when the parents and the brother were in the house?
0: Yes. They'd all been at a Christmas party at a friend's house Christmas night. They returned late. In fact, the information we had was that she'd fallen asleep in the car on the way home, and they carried her in and put her in bed in her clothes because they didn't want to wake her up. And
1: obviously she didn't sleep in the basement. She was probably on the second floor somewhere.
0: Right. Absolutely. The story was that they didn't realize what had happened until the next morning when Patsy got up and found the ransom note on the back stairway leading down from their bedrooms to the kitchen, which is, you have to consider whether or not that's actually true or not. There is information that JonBenet's stomach contained undigested pineapple. And it's the kind of material that would have been digested had she eaten it at the party before she came home. It would have been digested by the time she was killed. So there was some theory that she was awake at some point after she got home. That hasn't been proved, and it's impossible to apply that to the situation because we just don't know if it's accurate or not. There was one theory that she and Burke were getting a late night snack after they got home, and she took some of his pineapple. He hit her with a mag light that was on the kitchen counter. None of that's been proved, and we never found anything indicating that Burke had any involvement in it at all. And he was the very first person who was completely cleared by the police. They very quickly issued a statement clearing him of any suspicion. And again, he was a 9-year-old little boy.
1: Yeah, poor kid's had to live with this all his life, huh?
0: That's right. That's right. So... We don't know what happened in that house overnight. We know that JonBenet had been dead for a matter of hours. I don't remember whether the body had passed into rigor mortis or not at this point.
1: Seven hours. Yeah. It probably doesn't kick in by that time.
0: No, it's usually close to 24 hours.
1: Right.
0: And then it passes away at about 48 hours. So you've got the body. And again, another fact, the kidnapper doesn't accidentally kill his victim and leave the body in the house and then write a ransom note. That doesn't make any sense. And you've got the odd situation where, sometime after noon, early afternoon, the police asked John Ramsey to take another look around the house to see if he could find anything out of place, anything missing, anything that would be unusual at all to indicate someone been in the house. And his friend Fleet White of the Fleet Oil Company went with him. And Fleet White said that John went directly into this labyrinth of halls and rooms in the basement, went back to this room that had been earmarked to be developed as a rathskeller at some later date. And he pushed open the door that was hard to open. It was sticky and found JonBenet's body lying on the floor in this little room that was lighted only by a bare bulb on a cord. That's always been something that people pointed to as suspicious on John Ramsey's behalf, that in this huge house, that was the first place he went to look. The police had not checked that door, that room. Reports that I saw said that they had tried to open the door and it was so difficult to open that they assumed that nobody would have opened it during the commission of the crime. Mm. So John finds JonBenet's body. He immediately, she had duct tape across her mouth. He immediately pulled the duct tape off. He picked up her body, carried her upstairs, laid her in the floor in the living room in front of the Christmas tree. Again, which is just a heartbreaking image when you think about it. And of course the witnesses said Patsy became hysterical and hugged, JonBenet's body. So again, you've got, all kinds of violations of potential trace evidence, on the body. They did find, fibers from Patsy's sweater that she had on the night before and had put on again the morning, that when JonBenet was found missing. They did find fibers on JonBenet's body from Patsy's sweater, but that's perfectly normal, not suspicious. And again, if they found fibers from anyone in the family, it wouldn't be suspicious. They lived there. So there are going to be fibers everywhere from their presence. But the crime scene itself was a disaster because the police did not treat it as a crime scene. When they got there, they were responding to a report of a kidnapping. This is not the kind of crime that Boulder, Colorado sees on a regular basis. They allowed family friends to come in to console the Ramseys. The pastor came in, the family's pastor came in, and they were all walking all through the house. So any possibility of finding trace evidence was destroyed. And that was just one of the things that the police did improperly in the first hours after.
1: Stay with us, Charlie. We're going to take a short break and come back and take phone calls with you and chat some more. And I want to ask you again about that $118,000 ransom note. That is still bizarre. Here's our next emerging artist, Charles Andrew Bates from Eden, North Carolina, Flight to Nowhere.
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3: In 2005, investigators in Palm Beach, Florida, began uncovering a dark secret.
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3: There was a wealthy man in Palm Beach who was offering young girls a way to make money. That man was Jeffrey Epstein, and he had set up a system designed to bring him underage girls. Local police and the federal government would investigate and, by their count, find dozens of victims. Epstein would become one of the world's most infamous predators, a man who could have faced decades in prison but served just 13 months in his own wing of a county jail.
6: Why would you cut this deal with Jeffrey Epstein?
3: Epstein's abuse would span years and cross state lines.
7: New York, Palm Beach, New Mexico, Paris, Virgin Islands, and each one of those residences is an alleged crime scene.
3: I'm ABC's Mark Remillard, and with a team of journalists from the ABC News Investigative Unit, we've traveled around the country to look at Jeffrey Epstein and the allegations of his horrifying abuse, to hear from the girls who suffered it, who are now women fighting to recover from it. Truth and Lies, Jeffrey Epstein.
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14: From ABC News, I'm Wayne Cabot. Blanche Blinks. Acting Attorney General Todd Blanche, facing the derailment of his nomination, issued the order Sunday evening formally rescinding plans to create President Trump's $1.776 billion fund to compensate his allies. Blanche resisted doing that, with Republican senators threatening to block his confirmation. Both U.S. and global oil have fallen sharply after President Trump decided not to carry out a major attack in Iran this weekend. Trump again saying a deal with Iran is imminent. Iran insisting the Strait of Hormuz will not return to the way it was. Investigators not confirming that Iran may be behind cyber attacks on dozens of U.S. water plants over the past week, but say that the attacks have the hallmarks of being from Iran. Fires burning around Spokane are not at all contained, and 60,000 people have been forced out of their homes. ABC's Alex Stone is there.
15: People had to get out with little to no warning, and it was bumper to bumper on Saturday night. Police were telling people, use every side road you can, that this is about saving your life right now. It was in high wind, and this was all about the wind. It was wind-driven. It was going in 50-mile-an-hour winds, and there's no stopping. No matter how many firefighters you have, there is no stopping a fire that is in winds like those.
14: Mount Airy, North Carolina, the inspiration for Mayberry, is under a lot of water. The Ararat River rising more than 14 feet in a matter of hours, forcing numerous water rescues. Drivers are on notice to put down their phones because there are eyes in the shrubs. A police officer in Dunellen, New Jersey, has been hiding out in the shrubs, blending in to catch unsuspecting drivers. Police posting on Facebook, "Did you spot our shrub today? If you had your head buried in your phone, probably not." Police say hiding in the weeds is more effective than sitting in a patrol car. 74 drivers got tickets Wednesday alone. You're listening to ABC News.
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9: Supporters of California Democratic candidate for governor Javier Becerra now know how the candidate is going to vote in November.
10: Becerra posted on social media that he'll be voting no on two major ballot initiatives in November. He says he'll be voting no on the billionaires tax and the Voter ID Act. Becerra went on to say that he's voting yes on several measures, including Prop 1, the Veterans Affordable Housing Bond Act, Prop 2, the Budget Stabilization Account Cap Increase, Prop 3, the Children's Education and Healthcare Protection Act, and Prop 37, Second Mortgage Homebuyer Bond Initiative. I'm Jason Campadonia.
9: The Dodgers are going for a three-peat and acquire Tigers lefty Tarik Skubal in exchange for three prospects. Tomorrow night's Powerball lottery may be worth nearly $750 million. Those are the headlines. I'm Bill Horenthy.
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11: From the KFPK Traffic Center, fixed 50 work overnight on the eastbound side. Reduced lanes from the Yolo County line to the Cap City Connector until 5 and the connector to Mayhew Road until 6. Connector ramp closure eastbound 50 to northbound Cap City Freeway until 5, as well as the southbound 99 connector. Closed until 6, 15th Street slip off ramp, 16th Street slip on ramp, 26th Street slip on ramp, the 59th Street slip off ramp, 65th Street slip on ramp, and the Howe Avenue slip off ramp. Reduced lanes Folsom Boulevard to Bradshaw Road until 6, and reduce lanes between Folsom Boulevard and Sunrise until 5. Traffic on the 10s every 10 minutes, mornings and afternoons. 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
12: Now, Sacramento weather.
13: Clear skies for the overnight hours, a low 61 to 65. On Monday, sunshine, a hot one, a high 104 to 108. And then sunny and warm again on Tuesday, high 99 to 103. Sunshine Wednesday, high 98 to 102. I'm AccuWeather Steve Williams on KFBK.
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1: This hour we'll take your calls with Charlie Bosworth Jr. about his work, Who Killed JonBenet Ramsey? She would have been 36 years old this week. Wow, it's truly remarkable. We'll be back in a moment with your calls and more on Coast to Coast AM. Do you really want another summer like last summer, barely sleeping because you were too hot at night? 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

0: And welcome back, George Norrie, along with Charlie Bosworth Jr. His book is called Who Killed JonBenet Ramsey? Charlie, I got to say, the bizarre part about all this for me is this ransom note with the $118,000 bonus money figure in there. I mean, not a lot of people would know that he made $118,000 in a bonus. Maybe people from his company? What do you think?
1: Oh, you're exactly right, George. And that's one of the things that everybody has seized on in terms of who could have written the note. John Ramsey was known to be a wealthy man, had lived in a much larger than average house in a really nice neighborhood in Boulder, and was reported to be worth $18 to $20 million. And for a kidnapper to request $118,000 is just absurd. And as you said, there would be a small circle of people who knew the amount of his bonus. The bookkeeper process at the company that he ran his own software company from which he'd made his money. There would be people there that would know, but it wouldn't be a large group. That would be something that would be very private. The CEO's bonus would not be something that was let out so it could be chatted about in the hallways at the office. It's so bizarre that it leads you to conclude that it had to be somebody very, very close to the family or in the family to know that number. And it's an odd number. It's not like they guessed at 200,000.
0: Right.
1: And that was the right number, or 100,000. It was $118,000. And that's just not anywhere close to the kind of number a kidnapper would use, or that somebody trying to act like a kidnapper, would come up with if they didn't already know.
0: Could it have been somebody at the bank he banks at?
1: Possibly. Obviously, he had to negotiate the check. It may have been a direct deposit. So somebody was aware of that. And I'm sure that everybody who came in contact with that number was investigated, if not immediately, in the months and certainly the years after she died, and of course, you know, banks have all kinds of safeguards against the release of it, that kind of information, that kind of would violate the financial privacy of any of their customers. It's one of the remarkable factors, again, that just makes this such a maddening, mystery, how would that number come to be used?
0: Is the investigation still open in Boulder?

0: Yes, it is. The chief of police there, Stephen Redfern, usually puts out an annual update. I haven't seen anything since he put one out at the end of 2025. And all he can say is that it remains open, that they're investigating every unfinished piece of business. That they're looking into all of the possible DNA evidence. They always ask for anyone who knows anything at all to call in and give them the information. So yeah, they talk about the case being open and that it's acted on in some way almost daily. But there's after 30 years, there's only so much that they can be looking at.
1: So the version is somebody breaks a basement window, crawls into the house, comes through the basement, goes upstairs, wherever the poor little child is, finds her, drags her down to the basement, does these heinous things, and she dies, and then leaves a note?
0: Well, that's pretty much what you have to believe if you accept the intruder theory. I've stood over that basement window, which is covered on the outside. It's covered by a metal grate. The window well is not very big. I'm 6 foot, 200 pounds, and I would have a hard time getting through that window myself. I saw many reports that said that the window actually appeared to have been broken. One of the panes of the window was broken, but it appeared to have been broken from the inside, that there was glass on the outside of the window, suggesting that it was broken, that there were spider webs and cobwebs and everything in the window well that hadn't been disturbed by someone crawling in and out. There was a suitcase under the window, ostensibly to give somebody a lift to get out the window again. So you have that, but you have to understand a little bit about the house. The house was a very nice house. I would call it kind of a Tudor design with the very high peaked front gable over the front door. It was not a huge house, but they built onto the back of it a three-story addition that was indeed huge. Probably doubled, if not more than doubled, the amount of space in the house. And the basement, in that area has been described as a labyrinth, that the hallways go all different directions and you go down this hallway and there's two rooms and you go down, you turn and go down another hallway and there's a room down there. It would be difficult to find your way around the basement, especially in the dark. The garrote that was around her neck, the rope that was twisted around her neck, the handle that was used to twist the garrote was a broken piece from a paintbrush that was in Patsy's art kit in the basement. So again, that's another thing that ties it to the house. So you've got all of these factors that weigh, in our judgment, weighed against the idea of somebody coming into the house and committing this. I've learned never to say never. And if John Douglas is correct, it's somebody who had enough familiarity with the house and the family to pull that off. If I remember right, Douglas said the person he profiled did not intend to sexually abuse her or to kill her, but his goal was to financially embarrass her father. You can make of that what you will. It's kind of an odd analysis. You're looking at not all of these factors that would have to be successfully accomplished without waking somebody up. Now, the bedrooms were in the second and third floor of the addition on the back of the house.
1: So somebody had to know where they were going, I think, to find
0: right.
1: her. You don't stumble around at night with people sleeping
0: right.
1: looking for somebody. You know where you're going.

0: her at one of these beauty pageants or something like that?
1: That's always been a thing that was looked at. The Ramses caught a lot of criticism over JonBenet's participation in the beauty pageants. The outfits, some of the outfits that she wore, and they were all custom made, very expensive sequins and
0: the makeup and the makeup and the lipstick
1: absolutely.
0: And all that stuff.
1: Hairstyles, like Cyril said originally, she looked like she was 6 going on 25. And she took dance lessons, she took voice lessons, and was a pretty successful participant from what I've understood. I've had different reports on whether she enjoyed that or not. You know, her mother was a beauty queen. Her mother was a Miss North Carolina, I believe, as a young woman. And some people said she was kind of pushing her daughter into that same kind of role. But Patsy said repeatedly that JonBenet loved it, that she had great fun doing it. She loved the pageants and getting together with all of the other girls and the performing. I know they've looked into that repeatedly to see if there was somebody who showed up at a lot of those beauty pageants for less than appropriate reasons. That's certainly one of the things, you know, one of the things that Cyril said that made him think that we could look at John Ramsey was that Patsy Ramsey was undergoing serious treatment for ovarian cancer. She would go to Baltimore and have this chemical cocktail applied and then come home and go into the hospital in Denver so that they could treat the side effects of the chemical, of the chemotherapy. And it was brutal. It was a very debilitating process. And, you know, Cyril said it would not be beyond reason to think that that a grown man might turn to a daughter under these circumstances for some kind of sexual gratification under those circumstances. I'm certainly not saying that's true, and I would never, this in today's world especially, say that was a suspicion that I held against John Ramsey.
0: Well, he ended up suing CBS, did he not, and got some kind of settlement for that?
1: Right, he did. And there was never any evidence of John doing anything inappropriate. He had a daughter and a son from his first marriage, and the daughter said repeatedly that he was never anything but a loving, appropriate father her whole life. So, you know, it's just, it's in retrospect, it's just very difficult for me to believe that he is a potential suspect at all.
0: Charlie, we'll take calls here in a second. Or one more question about the note. Can you determine from the note whether she was dead before or after it was written?
1: The note doesn't tell you that. The note threatens to kill her if the parents disobey the instructions in the note. So there's that. But by the same token, if sexual abuse, she was being sexually abused at the time of her death, the medical analysis confirms that. If the point of the kidnapping note is to try to deflect suspicion away from a sexual abuse case, you know, then it happens after she's dead. You know, the note says if the parents talk to the police, your daughter dies. If you don't follow our instructions, your daughter dies. In fact, a lot of the verbiage was almost taken verbatim from a movie about a kidnapping when the kidnapper calls the parents and leaves that kind of message. So somebody had seen a movie that affected the way they wrote the note.
0: Was the plan, do you think, to kidnap her and take her through that broken window?
1: Well, yeah, exactly. That's why we don't think it was

0: is intended to be a kidnapping. And it doesn't make sense that somebody broke into the, I think it's unlikely that somebody broke into the house to sexually abuse her.
1: And she was not abused. Is that correct? She was not abused.
0: No, she was. She was. Yes. White blood cells respond to the vicinity of the body that has been offended, has been, violated. And there were white blood cells present, sexually, vaginally, at the time she died. And Cyril said she had not been raped, but she had been molested.
1: That's a horrible story. Let's go to the calls. Let's go to Andy in Carson, California. Andy, go ahead.
2: George, you're a great patriot. We really appreciate you. And
1: thank you.
2: For your guest, I believe that there are several factors that have to be taken in consideration as a non-professional looking at this very closely. Number one, the 911 call that was made by somebody in that house within 24 hours, just before the young girl had been murdered, number one. Number two, the detective, the lady detective that was the first one on the scene that was later removed from the case, she says in the video that can be seen on YouTube that she knew she was in the presence of the perpetrator, the murderer. And the way John Ramsey behaved, very nonchalant, he was checking on his mail. The man was so well composed, it was like, how could anybody who loves his beloved daughter, a child, a young kid like that, doesn't react, doesn't show nothing. Not that it can't happen. Some people are that way. But that's number two. Number three, why would somebody put a ransom note that would be found by the police and have the child still in the home and not taken out if it was a ransom? But let's say it was an inside job. How could they leave the remains of the poor little child in the home and expect to get away with that?
0: Those are all excellent questions. There was a 911 call from the house during a Christmas party a few days before Giovanni died. It was considered, I think the police responded, it was considered to be perhaps a prank by a kid or something like that. But there was nothing. There was no reason for the call that the police could learn, that they were aware of. And it seems like maybe just something, maybe one of the kids picked up the phone and dialed 911. I don't believe there was anything recorded by the police from the call, but it was made from the house and they responded. Your second question about, why would the body be, oh, about the police officer. Yes, she did say that she was convinced that John Ramsey was guilty because of his conduct. And I think she even said she could see it in his eyes, which is, you've got to be pretty perceptive to be able to claim that. But John is a very calm, low-key, laid-back person. And he always has been. And even when he talked about being furious, he never showed that kind of emotion.
1: Charlie, we'll let you react to the last part of his question when we come back, and we'll take final calls. And also, I'm going to ask you a question if a polygraph test was administered to anybody. Here's our next emerging artist, Whiskey Child from New York. Snowy White Mountains, the name of the song.
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1: Raising the minimum wage may bring unintended consequences.
2: This actually ends up hurting and harming the very blue-collar workers, the entry-level workers that they think they're trying to help.
3: John Kabatek, California State Director for the National Independent Small Business Owners.
2: It's really difficult for small business owners.
3: Kabatek says Newsom is playing the minimum wage increase a little too much.
2: The fact that the governor is touting it the way he is doesn't surprise me, given his eyes on the Oval Office.
3: He says the wage increase will come with higher prices and small businesses ultimately shutting down. I'm Jason Campadonia.
1: Three tickets with five numbers but missing the Powerball number from last night's drawing were sold in California, and each is worth a little over $800,000. So tomorrow evening's Powerball lottery may be worth nearly $750 million. Those are the headlines. I'm Bill Horrendon.
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4: From the KFBK Traffic Center, overnight work, fixed 50 on the westbound side. Reduced lanes from Mayhew Road to the Cap City Connector until 6 a.m. Hornet Drive slip-on ramp closed until 6, along with the 65th Street slip-on ramp and the 59th Street slip-on ramp. West Sacramento, westbound 50, Harbor Boulevard slip-on ramp is closed until 5. Cap City Freeway northbound, reduced lanes from the Elvis Rail Crossing to Exposition Boulevard until 5, with one lane closed on the northbound Exposition Boulevard off-ramp until 5, and southbound reduced lanes from Exposition Boulevard to the Elvis Rail Crossing until 5, along with a closure of the eastbound 50 connector ramp until 5. Traffic on the 10s every 10 minutes, mornings and afternoons, KFBK News Radio.
0: Now, Sacramento weather.
5: Clear skies overnight, a low 61 to 65. Monday, sunny, hot day, a high 104 to 108. Sunshine Tuesday, a high 99 to 103. And then sunny for Wednesday, a high 98 to 102. I'm AccuWeather Steve Williams on KFBK.
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1: Next hour, Dane Wigington joins us to talk about climate engineering on Coast to Coast. 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

0: And welcome back, George Norrie, along with Charlie Bosworth Jr., as we talk about his work, Who Killed JonBenet Ramsey? The other question from Andy in Carson, California, Charlie, was, why leave the body down there? Why not just grab it and run?
1: Well, of course, that's the key to the whole kidnapping question. Who tries to commit a kidnapping and leaves the body behind? It's kind of hard to collect a ransom when they've got the body. And so that's another one of the aspects of it that just doesn't make any sense.
0: Yeah.
1: And I think you said, you know, it would have been extremely difficult to take that body out of that window, on the back of the house, even if they had tried. So, again, that's, an aspect to this case that is so confounding.
0: Did anybody involved in this case undergo a polygraph test?
1: That's another kind of controversial aspect. The Ramseys were requested by the police and the FBI to take a polygraph, and they negotiated over it for a long time, and the Ramseys and their attorneys would never accept any of the polygraph examiners that the police and the FBI wanted to administer the test. So they never worked it out with the authorities. However, the Ramseys did take polygraph tests administered by an expert retained by their attorneys. So it was a private test with an expert that the attorneys chose. And the results were that they showed no sign of deception to any of the questions. A cynic would say, what would you expect the expert that you hired to say?
0: They should have at least to corroborate the police, get another polygraph test from them and compare it with theirs.
1: Right, sure. That's one of the things that everybody has always said, that the Ramseys did not do the kinds of things that everybody would expect the parents of a murdered child to do. They didn't do the things in the beginning. And they didn't really do it, over the long term. They submitted to interviews at the house that first day, but they weren't done appropriately by the police department. And then after that, once they lawyered up, they would not submit to, interviews for months and months. I can't even remember how long it was before they finally agreed to go to the police headquarters and submit to interviews. It was a long time. It may have been more than a year or two.
0: Wow.
1: That's one of the things that people have criticized the Ramseys for. And I had somebody ask me recently if that was an indication of guilt on their part. And I said, no, not necessarily. It could indeed be an indication of them responding to the advice of their attorneys. You know, they were told by a family friend in the very first day or two that they were going to be suspects in this case, and that they should get legal counsel immediately to help them deal with that suspicion, deal with the police, which is what they did. And they were represented by one of the top defense attorneys in the state, Lynn Wood, and he kept a very tight lid on the Ramseys in terms of any discussion with the police, any kind of public comment or anything like that. And a lot of people have said that's just not the way they would expect people to act if they were trying to find out who killed their daughter.
0: Back to the phones, Ruth in Maryland, to get us going. Go ahead, Ruthie.
2: Hi, George and Charlie. Thank you for taking my call. And Charlie, I've heard before about, you said it, you think it might be an inside job. And I've heard that, some people think that it could have possibly been a friend of theirs that they were trying to protect. And I've also heard that it could have possibly been the Santa Claus that they hired, which I think was a friend of theirs. And Santa Claus would have been able to come up and take her out of her room without any noise. So anyway, have you investigated that part of it, Charlie? Thank you.
0: And I'm not sure Santa Claus would have been able to fit through that window, though, Charlie.
1: At the Christmas party they had some days before Christmas, a friend of theirs did dress up as Santa Claus. And

0: I know he was investigated deeply by the police. I tried to find him. In fact, when I was out there, there'd been a snowstorm, and he lived up in the mountains outside of Boulder, and I took my rental car up in the snow, and I found his house, but there was no one home. But he was investigated completely and thoroughly. And I don't think there was any continuing suspicion about him. Whether or not it was a friend of the family that they were trying to protect, that's another theory. I would say that based on John Ramsey's recent comments, I would find it hard to believe that he would protect anyone who had done this. One of the theories was that Patsy was responsible for JonBenet's death, that she flew into a rage over a continuous bedwetting by JonBenet and had thrown her against the wall and inflicted the head injury. One of the original detectives from Boulder wrote a book with that theory in it. I don't see that. It doesn't fit with the facts that I'm aware of. The problem is at this point, the potential field of criminals who committed this is wide open. We've been able to narrow it down very, very little. We started out saying we thought it was an inside job, but could it have been a friend who knew the family and knew the house well enough to pull it off? Okay, perhaps it was. Was it an intruder? There have been very, very experienced detectives, including the retired detective from Denver, I believe he was, Lou Smith, who was completely convinced that it was an intruder. I was never impressed with his investigation, but he certainly had the credentials. He had solved many, many murder cases. So you've got, like I said, you've got just kind of a wide open field right now. And almost any theory, can find a foothold, in the facts.
1: Charlie, do we know where Patsy's notepaper, which was used to write the ransom on with a Sharpie, was located for the person to get it?
0: What I heard was that it was on a kitchen counter, I think by a telephone.
1: Somebody would actually have a dead body in the basement, would go upstairs and look for paper, knowing people right. were in the house. I don't get that. I don't get that.
0: We never did either. And that's why the whole intruder kidnapper thing never rang true with us. The note itself was just impossible to deal with. But the very, very act of finding the paper and pen in the house and then writing the note and then leaving the pad, behind, once the note was written, it's just remarkable to the extent of being absurd.
1: And again, that number, $118,000, his bonus.
0: Yeah.
1: It's bizarre. I wonder if we had him on the show today, I would ask John Ramsey, did you brag about your bonus to anybody? Employees, workers, friends, anybody who would know that figure? That would be one of my first questions to him.
0: That's a reasonable question. From what I do know about John Ramsey, my answer would be that would be very unlikely. He was a private person. Even at work, I interviewed a guy who had known him from their early days in the training program. I forget whether it was Xerox. It was one of the large corporate training programs that right. they were in together. And years later, this guy was out of work, and he called John, and John hired him to work for John's company. But he said that the John that he dealt with at John's company was an entirely different person. He kept to himself. He was not very friendly or outgoing with the employees. And so I, you know, it just strikes me that John Ramsey would be unlikely to discuss something as personal as his bonus.
1: Lewis in Pennsylvania. Go ahead, Lewis.
2: Hello, George. Thank you for taking my call. I have a few comments and a question for Charlie, and I'll hang up.
1: Sure. All right.
2: Yeah, I don't know the exact timeline, Charlie, but I think it's very suspicious. I guess the Ramseys called 911 or something, and the son was supposedly talking in the background. You know, if he was asleep, he was asleep, but that makes me think if they can't find the daughter, your first instinct as a parent is going to be, how's our son doing? And another thing is they invited all the friends over to the house. They destroyed the whole crime scene as far as evidence is concerned. They sent him out with his friend to find the body. The police should have never done that. They should have kept everybody in the room. The fact that him and her would not be interrogated separately. But I think the whole thing is disgraceful. You know, people call up on the show with some wild stories. I believe more likely that a spaceship full of purple Teletubbies eating brought M&M's kidnapped somebody than their story. But getting off the thing a little, what was a detective down there in Colorado at the time, Colorado Springs. His name was Lieutenant Joe Kenda. He had a TV show. I'd love to hear what he had to say about this case. I don't know if you ever know, but my one question for you, Charlie, was supposedly there was some young man in that area that had was really troubled or something. And I guess the police looked at him and they found him dead in a junkyard or something. And you can elaborate. Thank you, George.
1: All right. Thank you, Lewis. Appreciate it. Do you know anything about that, Charlie? Have we lost Charlie? I think we might have.
3: Hold on. Tom's checking.
1: Okay. He may be gone. Let's go to Mark in West of the Rockies in Roseville. We're looking for Charlie.
4: Oh, okay.
1: But go ahead, Mark. What are your thoughts?
4: Yeah, I'd like to know what happened to their little dog that day. Jox?
1: Family dog?
4: Yeah. Had a family dog.
1: Well, now, what do you mean, what happened to it? Did something happen to it?
4: Well, they had this thing where they'd leave it over with the neighbors. So why wasn't the little dog at home when she was murdered to be, you know, the guard dog, the bark and everything, that somebody's in their house?
1: Well, then, you know, a little dog would be a yappy, that's for sure. Next up, let's go to Frank in San Francisco. Frank, go for it.
5: Yeah, hi. I remember the articles 30 years ago. They said that this little girl was put in the baby beauty contest. You know, they would
1: put
5: a little tiara on her head and dress her up with lipstick and so forth. So the parents were definitely abusive to this child. Like my daughter, she's an adult now, but I would have never in a million years entered her into a beauty contest, whatever the prize would be. Let them be little kids, not dress them up like some older adult. So the parents should have been under tremendous suspicion for allowing their child to be abused like that. And also, if I could just add, remember the Lindbergh baby? They accidentally killed the child and then came up with this ransom BS to leave the good general pilot, let him go. And it's never been proven about the Lindbergh baby, but most people think that they accidentally, killed the baby and then came up with the kidnapping story to cover their tracks, you know?
1: Well, let me tell you, Frank, in terms of the beauty pageant stuff, it was strange. It's unusual. And a little overdone, I think. They had that poor little girl dressed up. If you go on Wikipedia, they've got a picture of JonBenet Ramsey with her hair all done up and makeup and stuff. And I would never do that to a little kid either. Let's go to Pamela in New Jersey. Pamela, go ahead. We got about a minute for you.
6: Okay. You're mentioning of a bank. I remember when I used to deliver my work check, and there was a teller who would always compare my check with her daughter who worked for the same company. And she was actually jealous, like, why didn't her daughter make that much? And I said, well, I've been working there for years, and your daughter's only been working there a little while. And I stopped going to that bank. It was very creepy, and I'm wondering if it could be, like you said, a connection to the bank knowing about his bonus, the $118,000.
1: You're right about that. That's the weird part about all of this, and my gut tells me there's something strange about that. Here's our final emerging artist, Thomas Shearer from Clearwater, Florida.
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17: From ABC News, I'm Wayne Cabot. President Trump says he called off what would have been the biggest attack since World War II. In favor of giving diplomacy more time to play out, he says the bombing attack he had planned is off and the talks are on for Monday. Not clear who's involved in the talks. He says he pulled back on the strikes at the urging of Gulf allies Qatar, Saudi Arabia, and the United Arab Emirates. Why?
18: Iranian media said the foreign minister had warned regional countries of harsh retaliation should the U.S. follow through on its threat to target Iranian energy facilities. After state-run oil facilities were targeted in a drone attack earlier this week, the renewed Iranian threat sparked Saudi Arabia's leadership to publicly urge the White House to de-escalate.
17: ABC's Matt Rivers in Jordan. Five Russians died in the latest drone attacks by Ukraine, which also hit Russia's version of Amazon, part of Ukraine's push to make the Russian people feel the pain of Putin's war. 26 drone incursions reported during the day near the Spokane area wildfires. They had to ground a firefighting aircraft as they're begging people not to fly drones to get pictures. Senator Maria Cantwell is being told the fires are the worst in the nation.
19: The next couple of days will be challenging, but we are going to do everything we can to make sure the resources are here and continue to make sure that this issue gets our nation's attention.
17: If only they were getting the downpours the Northeast is getting, causing flight delays and cancellations. Storms can bring sudden flooding on the I-95 corridor on Monday in Ohio.
20: I have never abused our daughter.
17: Representative Max Miller responding to Senator Bernie Moreno, his ex-father-in-law, who says Miller is violent, mentally unfit, and should resign now.
20: Every one of these allegations traces back to a single source, my former wife.
17: Former Trump Press Secretary Stephanie Grisham also accuses the congressman of being abusive. 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
21: Authorities say 27 people arrested, 9 human trafficking victims recovered during a law enforcement operation held around San Diego's Comic-Con. Officials say the victims included 7 adults and 2 juveniles, including a 16-year-old. A fast-moving wildfire exploding in California's wine country.
22: Cal Fire says the Feliz Fire broke out in Mendocino County, north of San Francisco, Saturday afternoon, and blew up from 40 acres to over 500 in less than 3 hours. Officials say the wildfire is racing passing through dry vegetation at a, quote, dangerous rate, and at last check was only 5% contained. An evacuation warning has been issued. I'm Jim Forbes.
2: The San Francisco Giants head to Texas to meet the Rangers. They'll be back home Friday to host Detroit. Dodgers finish with Boston today, then fly to Chicago. That's the latest. I'm Bob Montague.
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10: From the KFBK Traffic Center, overnight work, north and southbound Highway 160, Del Paso Boulevard reduced lanes, and on the northbound side, the Del Paso Boulevard off-ramp partially closed, while on the southbound side, the on-ramp is partially closed, all work until 5 a.m. Highway 99 northbound connector ramp to eastbound 50 is closed until 4, and the sweeper trucks are working tonight north and southbound 99 San Joaquin County line to Broadway until 5:30. Eastbound I-80 Yolo County, West Sacramento, Reed Avenue off-ramp and on-ramp closed until 5 a.m., and eastbound I-80, the southbound 113 connector ramp alternating lane closures until 5, and the eastbound 80 Old Davis Road off-ramp also closed until 5. Traffic on the 10s every 10 minutes, mornings and afternoons, KFBK News Radio.
15: Now, Sacramento weather.
14: Clear skies for the overnight hours, a low 61 to 65. On Monday, sunshine, a hot one, a high 104 to 108. And then sunny and warm again on Tuesday, high 99 to 103. Sunshine Wednesday, high 98 to 102. I'm AccuWeather Steve Williams on KFBK.
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1: And welcome back to Coast. Geoengineering, climate change, what's it all about? 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

0: And welcome back. George Norrie, along with Dane Wigington, environmental activist, public speaker, the lead researcher and founder of geoengineeringwatch.org. That's a platform focused on climate engineering, weather modification, atmospheric spraying, and related environmental impacts. His work centers on the argument that covert geoengineering programs are contributing to extreme weather patterns, ecosystem damage, and public health risks. His website is geoengineeringwatch.org, linked up at coasttocoastam.com. Dane, welcome back. How have you been?
1: Good to see you, old friend. We go back for quite a while now. Long time no speak.
0: We sure do. What is happening with these fires in France, Spokane, Washington? They're all over the world. What's going on, Dane?
1: Yeah, they are. Let's cut to the chase on that and dive into a very ominous scenario. A U.S. military document, 140 pages long, stamped secret on the top of every single page. It was posted online at some point. We found it. It's titled Forest Fires as a Military Weapon. And here's the interesting part about what you just stated, George. Let me name some of the countries, some of the primary countries named in that study, U.S. military study about how to prepare a forest to burn with maximum intensity. Preparation that is exactly what we see happening. The atmospheric aerosol dispersions, the alteration of the hydrological cycle. And here's some of the countries named as primary study sites in that U.S. military document. First, let's start with Spokane, Washington. How about that? There's only about a dozen and a half sites named in the U.S. L.A. was three sites in L.A. was one, right where the Palisades fire. Spokane, Washington was named. Spain is named. France is named. Greece is named. Turkey is named. There's fires blazing in all of those locations right now. Minnesota is named. Florida is named. Shasta County, California, my neck of the woods. You might remember the car fire intensity a few years ago. So here's the point. Why in the world would the U.S. military even study these exact locations? Is it just a coincidence that they're on fire? What's going on behind the curtain? This isn't a Democrat-Republican issue. I want to make that clear. We're simply saying that whoever's pulling the strings, this is quite damning. And the history of weather warfare is not a matter of speculation or theory or hypothesis. George, you know it's historical record, right?
0: Exactly. Exactly.
1: Shouldn't we be concerned?
0: Did this report come out before some of these fires even occurred?
1: Yes. It goes way back. It goes back decades. And do we not know that those in power make plans decades in advance? And in the case of the wildfires, I want to stress a couple things, George. First, I want to clarify that climate engineering is not localized, publicized cloud seeding. That is a completely different animal. That is to compare an ant to an elephant. So, George, you've heard of all the localized cloud seeding operations. We hear about it all the time, right?
0: Sure.
1: That is not climate engineering. That is simply a distraction that has virtually no meaning against the backdrop of climate intervention operations that are mathematically 100,000 times greater. So if we look at the preparation for some of these areas, we know that these operations are more effective at cutting off precipitation than even augmenting it. George, I think we've talked about in the past Project Popeye in Vietnam, U.S. military weather modification operations.
0: Right. We have. Tell us a little bit more about that for new people, Dane.
1: Historical record. U.S. military so successful at controlling precipitation over Vietnam that by the 70s, the InMod treaties were passed in 1976, the environmental modification treaties forbidding countries from using weather modification in wartime, but not over their own countries or their own populations, and not that anybody pays attention to any of these treaties anyway. And let's give an example of that precipitation augmentation. George, do you remember a couple years ago in Dubai when they got 2 years worth of rain in about 6 hours?
0: It was unbelievable. They never get that kind of rain.
1: Nope, it wiped them out. And first, about 5 days before that, Dubai announced they were going to ditch the dollar as a currency. And we recorded geoengineeringwatch.org. We recorded NASA satellite imagery of the Persian Gulf directly off the coast of Dubai the day before this event and the day of. And there were frequency transmission signatures in the clouds. It is very shockingly visible, inarguable. It's a harbinger sign of atmospheric operations going on. And even, George, do you remember when that event first happened that there was some admission that there was climate modification involved, and they walked that back. Do you remember that?
0: I do.
1: So it's not surprised, because the liability issues are off the scale, absolutely off the scale. And by the way, your listeners, I want them to know, I don't want them to believe anything I say. I want them to look at these documents. They can look at this document in its entirety at geoengineeringwatch.org. We titled it Wildfires as a Military Weapon, and they can search that. The important sections are already highlighted in yellow. So we don't say it at geoengineeringwatch.org if we can't back it up. That document's there for everyone to see and examine.
0: A few years ago, Dane, the Chinese hosted the Olympics, and somebody asked somebody in China, what are you going to do about the weather in case the weather's not good for us? And they said, don't worry about the weather. We control it.
1: Exactly. Thank you for bringing that up. And let's go to the other side of the spectrum on that, by the way, because China made another admission that in 2009, and your listeners can look this up too, please search Chinese scientist engineer snowstorm. The Chinese government announced they were chemically nucleating cloud moisture to chemically create snowstorms. And once they did a couple billion dollars worth of damage to Beijing, the population wasn't happy and they decided not to talk about it anymore. We know if they can do it, we can clearly do it, have been doing it. So on engineering snowstorms, George, have you seen how radically the temperatures fluctuate in places? I mean, literally, let's go back to 4th of July, George. You remember the intensity of the heat in D.C., right?
0: Oh, it was huge.
1: So we had a heat index. It wasn't officially announced. A heat index is the feels-like temperature. All official sources are lying about the true heat index temperatures. So in D.C., it was the 4th or the 5th. The heat index was 127.8. That's 104 degrees, I believe, with its 53% humidity. We recorded it. 128 degrees. Let's add this. Let's weave this all into the chemical snowstorms. Same day in Montana, 3 feet of snow. Parts of Montana, a July snowstorm, 3 feet of snow. The week before that in Montana, it was record high triple digits. And the week after that, 3 feet of chemical snow. Montana shattered their all-time record high, 115-degree ambient temperature in Montana the week after a freak flash summer snowstorm with 3 feet of snow in some of the higher elevations. Does that sound natural to you?
0: Not in the least.
1: Not in the least. So, George, do you remember the blizzard in New Orleans, January 21st, 2025? Remember that?
0: I don't remember that one. What happened there?
1: Do you remember hearing about the blizzard in New Orleans? Literally, the first time in recorded history, a blizzard in New Orleans. It was the first day of the new administration coming in, January 21st, 2025. New Orleans and the Gulf Coast in Florida had blizzards. You may remember that. I'm sure your listeners might remember that. What didn't they tell us? While there was a blizzard in New Orleans and blizzards along the Gulf Coast in January, it was above freezing and raining throughout the Arctic. Nobody told us about that. So what we're saying at geoengineeringwatch.org is we have a whole lot of look here, don't look there. And so there's a very strong, in addition to weather warfare with climate engineering operations, which is a core component because this is the crown jewel weapon of the controllers, a weapon with which they can, have been, and will continue to manipulate populations and then blame nature. And that's what we have occurring. But there's a psychological aspect. No matter how hot it gets, if they can engineer a snowstorm in these freak flash chemical cool down conditions, and we know they're using chemical ice nucleating elements because we're testing that precipitation, and we have the patents for these processes, but people tend to forget about the record heat that was the day before. Does that make sense?
0: It's crazy times. What was it, Dane, that first got you interested in geoengineering?
1: Well, this is the last thing I wanted to spend 20 plus years of my life doing. I was comfortably retired. I worked for Bechtel Power Corporation in my youth. I was a licensed contractor in California and Arizona. I wanted to get out of the smoggy Southern California my whole life. Finally got to Northern California, built an off-grid home with solar, wind, and hydro in the middle of the wilderness in the east side of Lake Shasta, Northern California. And no sooner did I complete this project, which, by the way, was the cover article for the world's largest RE magazine, Renewable Energy. So I completed this project. My solar PV system, a huge system, was producing half the design output. I knew something was wrong. It was from solar obscuration. It's because the skies were not clear. And I began to research the subject of geoengineering, climate engineering. Stated purpose for your listeners, George: solar radiation management, stratospheric aerosol geoengineering. Those are the terms, those are the science terms for what some people call chemtrails. And we don't use that term because if you try to introduce this issue with that term, people go online, they find conspiracy theory and hoax.

0: in every breath we take, what was I to do, George, but to dedicate my life to this battle?
1: Were you baffled originally on why it was even in there?
0: Well, again, initially I was not sure how I could be losing so much of my solar PV uptake from whatever these milky dispersions were on certain days. But once I began to research the climate engineering issue and found the primary patents, Welsbach Seeding for Reduction of Global Warming is one. There's hundreds of patents. They're all posted at geoengineeringwatch.org. Your listeners can search those as well. Search geoengineeringwatch.org, extensive list of patents, and they can comb through them themselves. But upon finding these, I feared that I might find this in my rain. I didn't want to, but I did. And isn't it interesting, George, that California water quality stopped testing for aluminum in their drinking water sources in 2002? Isn't that interesting?
1: Dane, would you say most geoengineering is being done for very nefarious purposes instead of for the good of mankind?
0: Most definitely. There's no benevolence in these operations, absolutely none. And George, about the climate science community, it's not that they have failed the public because of their lack of courage, their lack of willingness to admit to this elephant in the sky. They have absolutely betrayed not just the public at large, but life on Earth by not disclosing that these operations are not just proposals, because we have the whole global climate science community saying it's really bad, climate's imploding rapidly, we need to put jets in the sky to spray these particles, but oh, that's not what you're seeing. It would look just like that, they say. All the effects would be exactly what we see: disruption of the hydrological cycle, the diminishment of the ozone layer, and complete contamination of everything on the surface. But then they say, but that's not really what that is. It would look just like that, but that's not what that is. And governments, George, are also betraying all of us. I don't care what their political stripe is. All of them are betraying every single human being on this planet. It's not just our government. Governments around the globe are actively or passively participating.
1: Dane, who first came up with the idea of geoengineering?
0: We know that they were beta testing, George, in World War II. And George, I'm sure you've seen, most people are aware of the massive trails left behind, for example, the B-17s, right?
1: Oh, huge, yeah.
0: So we assume that's just normal condensation, right? Well, we really hit gold with the military archives. We found film footage. It's posted in our groundbreaking documentary, The Dimming. That is the standard on this issue. We have interviews with former U.S. Air Force generals, former Canadian Minister of Defense, former government scientists, over 26 million views on YouTube and counting in spite of social media censorship, available for free on the homepage of geoengineeringwatch.org. But for our film, The Dimming, we found in military archives footage of B-17s flying in formation, one filming the others above them, some leaving massive plumes, others leaving none. And the one directly above the plane filming had a huge plume wing to wing that shuts off instantly as if it was cut with a knife. Did the plane fall out of the sky? Did it fall out of formation? No, it was clearly a dispersion. And we know they would have been beta testing because these programs were first deployed immediately after World War II. And there's a number of names involved. Some people want to give credit to one individual or another, but we know from government documents, presidential documents, which are posted at geoengineeringwatch.org, there was about a dozen governmental agencies involved in one form or another, compartmentalized. In fact, George, your listeners can go to geoengineeringwatch.org and search the documents section. They can find documents, for example, like an 800-page U.S. Senate document, important sections highlighted already so you don't have to trudge through the whole thing, that specifically outlines intergovernmental cooperation, for example, between, quote, otherwise hostile nations because of the cross-border ramifications. How about that, George? Working together behind the curtain.
1: Was it primarily done then for warlike features?
0: Well, again, it's all about power and control, but there are many layers to this. So as I mentioned before, you have the weather warfare component. They can cause flash droughts, flash floods. George, you see all the baseball and softball size hail falling all the time?
1: Now? It's huge, yeah.
0: That's chemical ice nucleation, period. Your listeners, if they want to see the extreme of that, search Lake Michigan ice balls, 75-pound ice balls on the shores of Lake Michigan. Now, they didn't fall from the sky at 75 pounds, But when the same type of chemically nucleated material like baseball and softball size hail falls into a lake that's being coated

0: with these materials, it builds up around that core. And you have to see these pictures to believe it. So we have, again, their ability to crush crops, for example, to cut off water to nations. Let's take Iran. George, you may have heard, we may have talked about it in the past, but the leaders of Iran, and this is, I'm citing facts. This is not about siding with any nation or their culture or their government. I'm citing facts. So have we been waging war against Iran for decades? Yes. We have the Iranian government going back many years on the floor of the UN, on film, on the record, stating that the U.S., NATO countries, and Israel were cutting off precipitation to Iran. That's certainly weather warfare. Whatever we think about Iran, that's weather warfare. What would we do if they were doing that to us? So we know this is ongoing. But there's also, in addition to using this weather weapon that we believe, based on historical data, has been used against many countries around the globe, to bring them to their knees, force their governments behind the curtain to agree to, for example, some of the 800 to 1,000 military bases that are around the globe. And you can see the benefit of this weapon, but there's also the benefit, George, of pacifying the population, feeding normalcy bias, keeping them willing to participate in the status quo paradigm by engineering snowstorms in New Orleans or a snowstorm in Montana in July. Well, it's heat index of 127.8 in Washington, D.C. It skews their perception. It confuses them as to the true state of damage to the climate. And we just had this week, George, a publication, I believe, by Politico, stating that some of the current administration allies are advocating for the use of geoengineering in order to cover the damage being done by carbon fuels and other sources of extractive energy use in order to keep business as usual. Do not all these dots connect?
1: How do they technically geoengineer, Dane? What do they do?
0: There's two primary layers to this. And George, I'm sure you've seen the long linear stripes in the sky that many would have us believe is just condensation.
1: Many. Hold on for a second, Dane. Hold on. Let's take a short break, but we'll come back and finish that question when we come back.
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1: Raising the minimum wage may bring unintended consequences.
2: This actually ends up hurting and harming the very blue-collar workers, the entry-level workers that they think they're trying to help.
3: John Kabatek, California State Director for the National Independent Small Business Owners.
2: It's really difficult for small business owners.
3: Kabatek says Newsom is playing the minimum wage increase a little too much.
2: The fact that the governor is touting it the way he is doesn't surprise me, given his eyes on the Oval Office.
3: He says the wage increase will come with higher prices and small businesses ultimately shutting down. I'm Jason Campadonia.
1: Three tickets with five numbers, but missing the Powerball number from last night's drawing were sold in California, and each is worth a little over $800,000. So tomorrow evening's Powerball lottery may be worth nearly $750 million. Those are the headlines. I'm Bill Horrendi.
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4: From the KFPK Traffic Center, fix 50 work overnight on the eastbound side. Reduced lanes from the Yolo County line to the Cap City connector until 5 and the connector to Mayhew Road until 6. Connector ramp closure eastbound 50 to northbound Cap City Freeway until 5. As well

0: calls the southbound 99 connector. Closed until 6, 15th Street slip off ramp, 16th Street slip on ramp, 26th Street slip on ramp, the 59th Street slip off ramp, 65th Street slip on ramp, and the Howe Avenue slip off ramp. Reduce lanes Folsom Boulevard to Bradshaw Road until 6, and reduce lanes between Folsom Boulevard and Sunrise until 5. Traffic on the 10s every 10 minutes, mornings and afternoons, KFBK News Radio, 93.1 FM, 1530 AM.
1: Now, Sacramento weather.
2: Clear skies overnight, a low 61 to 65. Monday, sunny, hot day, a high 104 to 108. Sunshine Tuesday, a high 99 to 103. And then sunny for Wednesday, a high 98 to 102. I'm AccuWeather Steve Williams on KFBK.
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0: And welcome back, George Norrie, Dane Wigington. Dane's website is linked up at coasttocoastam.com. Dane, we were talking about how they do this technically. Go ahead and explain it for us a little bit, if you can.
1: I will. I'll pick up where we left off. Again, two primary layers, atmospheric aerosol dispersions and the manipulation of those dispersions with frequency transmissions, which is another risk and another damaging aspect of the atmosphere. So we're back to the condensation trail lie, perhaps one of the greatest lies ever perpetrated on populations. So when we have up close, to start with, when we have up close film footage of these aircraft at altitude, nozzles visible, turning on and off, if people don't believe their own sense of reason, then there's probably nothing I can tell them. We have the official excuse for that, that they're just entering a magical different atmospheric layer, and that's absolutely nonsense. The atmosphere doesn't layer vertically, it layers horizontally. When a plane's flying at altitude, it doesn't look like it's making a Morse code at times because of different atmospheric layers. We know the troposphere is getting much, much warmer, making it much, much less conducive for any contrail formation. We know that all military tankers and all commercial carriers are equipped with a high-bypass turbofan jet engine. That's a jet-powered fan. 90% of the air that moves through that engine is not combusted, making it nearly incapable of producing any condensation trail. We know that we have transponders turned off commonly, so some of these aircraft can't be tracked in the case of military tankers. And I want to mention, George, about our military brothers and sisters. They're not being told what they're doing. They're being compartmentalized. George, you know, with Agent Orange, we had our own pilots spraying toxic elements that eventually killed our own troops on the ground, right?
0: Yes.
1: Those pilots weren't told that's what would happen. Same thing with depleted uranium in the Middle East. So we have compartmentalization. What we need our military brothers and sisters to do is investigate what they're a part of, not believe what they're told. And we know that those in power don't care about our military brothers and sisters. George, you remember the nuclear tests in Nevada? You've seen films of that, I'm sure, where the bomb goes off and the troops jump out of the trench and run toward the blast center.
0: Half of the actors that acted in the desert during that time period came down with cancer.
1: Yes, they did. And there was, and many people don't know this, in the continental U.S., there was 500,000 to 700,000 civilian deaths after that, they're called the downwinders. And Americans don't know that because they're not told. So back to the condensation trail lie, working with the University of Minnesota, geoengineeringwatch.org, there was about 500 lab tests taken of precipitation. The amount of climate engineering elements found in those lab tests was quantified and projected globally, something in the range of 40 to 60 million tons of climate engineering nanoparticles are being dispersed into the skies annually. That's why our skies so often look anything but blue. And that, not coincidentally, is in the range of what the world's most recognized geoengineers claim is their goal, to fill the atmosphere with light-scattering particles to block some of the sun's incoming thermal energy to slow the warming of the planet. That is the official stated purpose, which sounds very benevolent. It couldn't be further from the truth. We know these elements can create short-term toxic cooldowns, as is the case with the chemical ice nucleation, at the cost of an even more damaged planet. George, let me end with this. You've seen the pharmaceutical commercials, George, right, where they introduce a new big pharma concoction to treat a certain symptom, and you listen to the side effects and you wonder who in the world would take that? Same mentality.
0: The side effects sometimes last longer than the commercial.
1: Yeah, they do. They do. Exactly. That's the point. So again, this is not condensation, and we have a mountain of data to prove that, film footage to prove that. People's own sense of reason should tell them that. In our remote area of Northern California, when there's not aerosol operations going on, there's no jets over our airspace, nothing. And when there is operations going on, they're traveling in trajectories that are nowhere near any commercial flight path. We're seeing X's, ovals, and grid patterns. And I mean, this is exactly what climate engineering describes, and that's exactly what it is.
0: And when you talk about climate engineering and aerosols, is that the same as chemtrails?
1: Well, again, chemtrails is the layman's term, and it's a term that's been used specifically and intentionally to marginalize this issue. So if you want to hurt the cause, that's the term that people should use. If you want to be instantly marginalized by an elected official or matrix media, use that term and you won't get anywhere. If you use the science terms, they cannot argue that. There's a mountain of science data to back this up. And I've had I've had, for example, George meetings with Gavin Newsom in the Capitol and his top aide. Not that that went anywhere. Gavin, we know, is an obedient servant of those in power. And he, of course, has done nothing on this issue. But we're playing chess. We need to play effectively and efficiently. If you want to move this fight forward, use the climate science terms and you won't be marginalized.
0: Where within government, Dane, are these people physically working away? Do we know that?
1: Yeah, we know a lot about that. In fact, again, if your listeners search geoengineeringwatch.org, a massive Senate document, I think is the title of that post, 800-page document. In that document, it names about a dozen federal agencies that are a part of these operations, but they're all compartmentalized. They're all doing their individual portion of this puzzle, but as far as any particular individual making the decisions, George, we certainly should know by now that all roads lead back to those who print the money. We know that the Pentagon is missing about 30-something trillion dollars in the last couple decades. They can't account for 30-something in the trillions. Think about that. That's mind-numbing. Where did that money go? So for those that can print the money, they can do whatever they want. And we would argue that this is not a left-right, blue-red, conservative Democrat anything. They're two wings of the same bird. And ultimately, those who print the money control it all from behind the curtain.
0: Climate engineering. How many people involved in this?
1: Well, again, because they're compartmentalized much more than maybe know. I had a NOAA scientist, National Oceanic and Atmospheric Administration scientist, say to my face at a marine lab on the California coast, we all know this is going on. We have no First Amendment rights. We don't know what to do. We know there was an illegal federal gag order on all agency operations for the National Weather Service and the National Oceanic and Atmospheric Administration. Why in the world would our government need to gag the weathermen with NDAs? So, again, this is a monstrous elephant in the room, and those in power know they can, at this point, get away with anything, whether it's what really happened on 9/11 or skies that look like something out of a science fiction movie and just claim it's all condensation, nothing to see here, move along. And that's exactly what we get from every single administration. I don't care what their political stripe is. So it shouldn't it be obvious at this point that the control goes beyond any particular administration, and all administrations are charged with covering the tracks of the climate engineers, and that's exactly what this administration is doing, again, with Lee Zeldin, who pretended to be transparent and ended with his narrative of it's just jet exhaust, nothing to see here, move along. That's the official denial.
0: These other countries like China, Russia, and others, are they more advanced or under us with this kind of technology?
1: On a small scale, they may be on the same level, but the largest participant in these operations is absolutely the U.S. military. The U.S. military has three times more atmospheric tankers, George, than all other militaries in the world combined. But we know they're all working together on this, as they have done with the recent CV-19 issue as well. We know there's intergovernmental cooperation. So on the George, you've heard of the climate conferences, right? The COP International.
0: Oh, sure. Climate. Absolutely. Yeah.
1: So on the COP conferences, we know what's happening there is that they pretend they're going to change business as usual, but behind closed doors, those conferences are for forcing countries to actively or passively participate in climate engineering. And we have seen demonstrations happen at those conferences. For example, at the Cancun climate conference going back some years, there was record cold on the surface, and these are shallow surface layers of cold. And as far as chemical ice nucleation goes, George, again, I want your listeners to think of, because this may sound very foreign to them, think of the first aid kit that sits on your shelf at room temperature for 20 years, and you mix those chemicals together for the ice pack, and you have ice instantly, right? That's called an endothermic reaction. We have that on an atmospheric scale going on. So at the Cancun Climate Conference, Copenhagen Climate Conference, there were record low temperatures at the surface at those conferences, in spite of above normal in all surrounding areas. That's climate engineering. That's a demonstration for those at those conferences to convince them that we just need to climate engineer and we can keep business as usual, ongoing, and not have to change our current paradigm. We can just engineer the whole planet. How's that going so far?
0: On a strategic basis, isn't it smart to control the weather?
1: I think it's folly of unimaginable scale to think that these systems we don't even begin to understand that we can control by filling the skies with 40 to 60 million tons of toxic particles, ubiquitously contaminating the entire planet down to the nanoscale, and to use bombardments of frequency transmissions that are now so intense and overlapping. And George, we think we now have, in spite of the former intergovernmental cooperation, just like mafia families that begin to fight when there's not enough to go around, we think that's happening now globally. So the atmosphere is becoming a battlefield of overlapping weather warfare. And again, we know from the data we already have, if these programs are allowed to continue, the planet can't respond to the damage already done. And that is quite simply, that makes us all passengers on the planetary Titanic if they continue. So no, it's definitely not a good idea. There's nothing benevolent in this old equation. We have no idea the damage we've already done. If it continues, we do know enough to know that we're not going to be around long.
0: So you would say, regardless of the intent, let's push the intent on the side for a minute, it's not a smart idea to control the weather.
1: Definitely not. And again, there is no benevolence here. And if I could rehash something I forgot on the fires too, just to make it clear, how can they be a core component of the fire? So they can manipulate the hydrological cycle, cutting rain off to large regions for an extended period of time. George, you heard me mention aluminum earlier. Aluminum nanoparticles is a primary element in these operations and the patents.
0: Right.
1: Aluminum nanoparticles are an incredibly powerful incendiary, so powerful they're used in military demolitions like thermite. So in addition to cutting off the rain, we're blanket coating whole sections of the planet with aluminum nanoparticles and other flammable nanoparticles. That's forest foliage, the forest floor. Bioavailable aluminum kills soil microbiome. Bioavailable aluminum, by the way, is toxic to all life, period, including us. And bioavailable aluminum affects root systems, so the trees shut down nutrient uptake. The forests no longer smell like forests because the trees are literally not breathing. They're not respirating. They're not absorbing carbon. They're not releasing oxygen. So we have the intense ozone layer scenario of the UV radiation. We know we're getting UVC in the surface. That's killing the forest foliage from above. All of these elements combine, especially this incendiary dust, to create headlines, for example, like this from this week. I'm quoting this. This is a headline this week from many major news sources, including CNN, quote, blazes burning with intensity of, quote, atomic bombs.
0: Yeah,
1: Europe
0: exploding.
1: Enters a new era of megafires. You saw that?
0: Yep. Explosions.
1: There you go.
0: Now, let me be the devil's advocate on this aspect. If there's a region that is having a severe drought, a real severe drought, what's wrong with trying to create rain to help them out?
1: Well, that would have to start with the assumption that those in power want to help populations
0: out.
1: True.
0: Good
1: point. I would
0: argue
1: that it couldn't be further from the truth. Let's look at, and let me back into that, because we do have that situation right now in the U.S. Southwest. We have about 40 million people about to go high and dry, and the ramifications are beyond what anybody has even tried to address. But let's take, George, you remember Zbigniew Brzezinski, right?
0: I sure do.
1: So Zbigniew Brzezinski, advisor to U.S. president starting with Johnson all the way up to 2017 when he died, quote unquote, from Zbigniew Brzezinski, with today's technology, it's infinitely easier to kill a million people than to control them. Does that sound like somebody benevolent? No.
0: No.
1: So again, I would argue that the reason this weapon is so core for the controllers, the crown jewel weapon, is because they can do whatever they want to populations anywhere, including right here in the U.S. And we know they're steering hurricanes. The spawning of that storm is a separate subject. The starting of a wildfire ignition is a separate subject. But what is setting the conditions for these storms to be steered, or for these wildfires to burn with such intensity? And that is absolutely climate engineering. We can speculate on the agendas and objectives in totality, but the fact that climate engineering is inseparable from all of this cannot be logically, rationally, or scientifically disputed.
0: Could this have been started with good intent and then went down the wrong way?
1: No, because we know the intent was bad out the gate. And George, you've probably heard people say, well, the weather systems are too big, you can't steer weather, right?
0: Right.
1: So let's look at historical example again. Project Cirrus, 1947, one U.S. bomber dumped about 150 pounds of crushed dry ice into a hurricane and caused a radical change in direction, causing it to make landfall in Georgia. In fact, there were lawsuits pending. There was all sorts of liability looming. And that's when they went underground, said, oh, we're not going to do this anymore. Right. Sure, they didn't. And so we're talking

0: But a tiny input with a huge output. And George, you know, do you know some of the largest freight trains can weigh about 200 million pounds? A child, a 10-year-old child, can change the direction of that train with the pull of a single lever. That's fact. So you can't look at this as an equal energy scenario. It's not. The weather systems are very malleable. Those in power know this. That's why, George, I know you've seen this. President Lyndon Johnson, 1962. This is the beginning of every week's geoengineeringwatch.org commercial-free broadcast on our homepage, 55 minutes of breaking news. You've seen Lyndon Johnson state, 1962, we had the power to control the world's cloud layer then, and he who controls the weather controls the world, 1962.
1: That's when he was still vice president. But we'll be back in a moment on Coast to Coast AM with Dane Wigington and take your calls.
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7: From ABC News, I'm Wayne Cabot. Blanche blinks. Acting Attorney General Todd Blanche, facing the derailment of his nomination, issued the order Sunday evening formally rescinding plans to create President Trump's $1.776 billion fund to compensate his allies. Blanche resists doing that, with Republican senators threatening to block his confirmation. Both U.S. and global oil have fallen sharply after President Trump decided not to carry out a major attack in Iran this weekend. Trump again saying a deal with Iran is imminent. Iran insisting the Strait of Hormuz will not return to the way it was. Investigators not confirming that Iran may be behind cyber attacks on dozens of U.S. water plants over the past week, but say that the attacks have the hallmarks of being from Iran. Fires burning around Spokane are not at all contained, and 60,000 people have been forced out of their homes. ABC's Alex Stone is there.
8: People had to get out with little to no warning, and it was bumper to bumper on Saturday night. Police were telling people, use every side road you can, that this is about saving your life right now. It was in high wind, and this was all about the wind. It was wind-driven. It was going in 50-mile-an-hour winds, and there's no stopping. No matter how many firefighters you have, there is no stopping a fire that is in winds like those.
7: Mount Airy, North Carolina, the inspiration for Mayberry, is under a lot of water. The Ararat River rising more than 14 feet in a matter of hours, forcing numerous water rescues. Drivers are on notice to put down their phones because there are eyes in the shrubs. A police officer in Dunellen, New Jersey, has been hiding out in the shrubs, blending in to catch unsuspecting drivers. Police posting on Facebook, "Did you spot our shrub today? If you had your head buried in your phone, probably not." Police say hiding in the weeds is more effective than sitting in a patrol car. 74 drivers got tickets Wednesday alone. You're listening to ABC News.
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9: A new study shows more Americans turning to marijuana than alcohol. Data from the Substance Abuse and Mental Health Services shows more than 21 million Americans over the age of 12 smoke some Mary Jane at least once a day. Javier Becerra supporters now know how the candidate is going to vote in November.
10: He says he'll be voting no on the billionaires tax and the Voter ID Act. Becerra went on to say that he's voting yes on several measures, including Prop 1, the Veterans Affordable Housing Bond Act, Prop 2, the Budget Stabilization Account Cap Increase, Prop 3, the Children's Education and Healthcare Protection Act, and Prop 37. I'm Jason Campadonia.
9: The San Francisco Giants head to Texas to meet the Rangers. They'll be back home Friday to host Detroit. The Dodgers finish with Boston today, then fly to Chicago for a three-game series. That's the latest. I'm Bob Montague.
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7: From the KFBK Traffic Center, overnight work, fix 50 on the westbound side. Reduce lanes from Mayhew Road to the Cap City Connector until 6 a.m. Hornet Drive slip-on ramp closed until 6, along with the 65th Street slip-on ramp and the 59th Street slip-on ramp. West Sacramento, westbound 50, Harbor Boulevard slip-on ramp is closed until 5. Cap City Freeway northbound, reduce lanes from the Elvis Rail Crossing to Exposition Boulevard until 5, with one lane closed on the northbound Exposition Boulevard off-ramp until 5, and southbound reduce lanes from Exposition Boulevard to the Elvis Rail Crossing until 5, along with a closure of the eastbound 50 connector ramp until 5. Traffic on the 10s every 10 minutes, mornings and afternoons, KFBK News Radio.
5: Now, Sacramento weather.
2: Clear skies for the overnight hours, a low 61 to 65. On Monday, sunshine, a hot one, a high 104 to 108. And then sunny and warm again on Tuesday, high 99 to 103. Sunshine Wednesday, high 98 to 102. I'm AccuWeather Steve Williams on KFBK.
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0: And welcome back, George Norrie, along with Dane Wigington and your calls this hour. Dane, if we were to stop climate engineering immediately, just stop it, what do you think would happen?
1: Well, certainly it needs to stop so the planet has a chance to respond to the damage already done. But at this point, so much of that damage can't be undone. It would be a bit like George Thelma and Louise deciding they need to put a new set of brakes in their car after they've gone through the guardrail and are sailing to the bottom of the canyon. But that being said, again, it needs to stop. It must stop. If it's allowed to continue, our odds are far beyond bleak. And I want to make clear that, again, whatever the motive, whatever the agenda, climate engineering is inseparable from the now completely unprecedented wildfire infernos, from the cutting off of moisture from the entire western U.S. And George, you know that this was the lowest snow year ever recorded in the entire western U.S., right?
0: I had heard that, and I also hear the Himalayas are in bad shape.
1: Took the words out of my mouth, brother. Lowest year in Himalayas also. Many Americans don't know that. Kudos to you. But again, whatever the agendas are being played out, whatever the objectives, climate engineering is absolutely inseparable from all of this. And we're being lied to at so many levels. And as you know, the Lake Mead and Lake Powell crisis in the Southwest, you're right, you know they're both almost at Deadpool. You've probably heard that, right?
0: Mm-hmm.
1: So it's worse than that, and we're not being told about that. So Deadpool, for those that don't know, that means those reservoirs no longer function. Nothing can flow over the top of the dam. And we're told that that's about 25%. Lake Powell's already 23%. What we're not being told is those basins are heavily sedimented. In fact, George, behind Hoover Dam and Lake Mead, largest reservoir in the U.S., largest dam, there's about 110 feet of sediment, which means that's not water, it's dirt. So the actual water content in those reservoirs is about half what we're being told. And the major reservoir in that region has already been pumped so low, they've pumped a volume of water larger than Lake Mead out of it. We have 40 million people in the Southwest about to go high and dry. And jeez, people aren't addressing this issue. We warned about this, for the record, at geoengineeringwatch.org, George, about a decade and a half ago. And George, here's a final little caveat. Did you know that Las Vegas has $1.5 billion drain plug they built into the bottom of Lake Mead, literally? Did you know that?
0: I did not know that, no.
1: I want your listeners to look this up. This is not a secret. It's not speculation. You can find it. I found it first on the U.S. Geological Survey data and their maps. This is not a secret. It was $1.5 billion project. It somehow somebody knew 25 years in advance that this was coming. There is literally what amounts to a drain hole in the bottom of Lake Mead so that even when water can't flow out of the dam, Vegas can pump the last drops out of that basin. If that doesn't show a lot of things, including desperation and somebody knowing this was coming, I don't know what does. But I challenge your listeners to please research every single thing I state. It's rock solid.
0: What's going on with the Colorado River these days?
1: Well, again, it's drying up. And even that record low snowpack that fell, much of that was chemically nucleated. And George, you know a chemically nucleated material that sublimates completely is dry ice, right? You know what dry ice is. Your listeners know what that is.
0: Right.
1: There's no runoff. It transitions, sublimation, it transitions from a solid to a gas. There's no liquid. When you have a chemically nucleated material like they're doing over the western U.S. and all the rest of the world, much of that moisture, that snowpack, what little there was, sublimates. So there's even less runoff. So again, there's zero question, George, if we had the U.S. military so successful at controlling precipitation in the 60s, does any rational person really think that if they wanted to help, they couldn't? And the exact opposite is happening. They're doing to U.S. citizens exactly what they've done to Iran, cutting off precipitation. And I'm not saying our military brothers and sisters that are participating realize what they're doing. They don't. Just like the pilots in Vietnam, they're spraying Agent Orange on their comrades, didn't really realize what they were doing, but they need to wake the hell up and they need to do so soon. But the U.S. citizens in many parts of the country are being treated exactly the same as what's been done to Iran for 4+ decades. And that's a matter of record that they've spoken on the floor of the UN, Iranian presidents that their precipitation was being cut off to destabilize their populations. That's happening in countries all over the globe, by the way. So there's so much historical data, I wouldn't, you know, it would take hours. But Americans should wake up, look up, and start connecting puzzle pieces because we're late in the game.
0: Let's go to the phones. Let's go to Garrett in Tacoma, Washington. Welcome to the show. How close are you to the fires out there, Garrett?
2: Quite a ways, 400 miles of it. There's two big fires, one in Chelan and one in Spokane, and I'm getting reports from friends that live there. They're calling in the California Palisades fire people to oversee what they're doing, but we know the Palisades and the Hawaii fire, you know, there's a lot of discrepancies in what actually is going on there, but just praying for those folks. The winds have been high the last couple of days, so you know, it calms down at night, but you know, it's supposed to get hotter the next few days. But you know, I got 34 questions and 3 comments. I'm joking. But anyway, so Dane, I've been wanting to call you for a couple of years, but remember the Hurricane Helene, which was a stupid name for hurricane, the devastation that did. It was really awkward. But I actually got on Monkey Works and then the weather, one of the weather websites I have, and I watched the one that was heading towards Florida. It was down on the north coast of Yucatan, and it took like a hard left. I mean, like right angle left turn, and then it went to Florida. And I was blown away. And then shortly after, we had the bomb cyclone up that come up the Pacific on the West Coast, and it had the lowest barometric pressure ever recorded for a storm. And my thought, we know that nature abhors a vacuum, and that we know that water will find the lowest point. Same as weather, same as water. The low pressure, you know, will draw in, and then the high pressure comes in, you know, fills up the low pressure. But I think that because they manipulated those two hurricanes, it put a differential in the high pressure on the East Coast, and they needed to balance it out. So they created the cyclone to draw the pressure back to the West Coast. Am I crazy or am I not? I don't know.
1: We like to stick to data. We can back up at geoengineeringwatch.org. So let me state on Hurricane Helene, we recorded it, Garrett. We recorded the manipulation of that storm. We recorded Hurricane Harvey. George and Garrett, you both remember that somehow the so-called weather experts knew 7 days in advance where Harvey was going to go and that it was going to sit there for days and precipitate 50 inches of rain. How would they know 7 days in advance unless they were reading a script? And that's exactly what they were doing. We know Raytheon and Lockheed Martin do all the weather modeling for the nation's weathermen, National Weather Service and NOAA. Why in the world would our

0: effect on an air mass that's saturated with electrically conductive particles. You can see it in real time. The interaction of the transmissions with the storms, the spawning of the storm is a separate subject completely. The ignition of the wildfires, separate subject completely. But what is manipulating these systems, or what is setting the template for these wildfires? Climate engineering is absolutely inseparable from all of it. Agendas and objectives, again, separate subject. These storms are being steered, period. These are patented processes, period. And the American public, simply too many of them, still don't want to know the truth.
1: Who was the genius who came up with all this, Dane?
0: Oh, there are many, George. There are many. This is not a single process. I mean, we have people, for example, blaming Bill Gates for things. And these processes were going on before he was even born. We have patents going back over 100 years. When people claim it's condensation, we have patented biplane tanks, pumps, dispersions, 1923, flying in formation, on film, on the record, dispersing this type of aerosol trail. And that's why it looks so much like what you see at an air show, because that's an aerosol trail at an air show when they're painting the sky and doing what they do. Those are aerosols. So again, too many people believe whatever they heard from so-and-so and some other person, and they don't do any research themselves. We're asking them to actually research. We have a mountain of data at geoengineeringwatch.org. This is an immediate existential threat. And to put that into context, George and Garrett, do you guys both feel how intense the sun feels on your face and surfaces when you get an unobstructed shot of it? Do you feel that?
1: Oh, sure.
0: We're getting UVC on the surface. That is a DNA damaging spectrum of UV radiation. We're not guessing. We had probably the world's foremost expert. He's just passed away, but he worked for us with metering equipment. We supplied him into five figures. And we're getting far into the short wavelength radiation. It's UVC. It's burning the bark off of trees. It's killing plankton. It's killing insects. It's crushing crops. People have no idea how grave this is. And George and Garrett, you guys know that was all blamed on hairspray cans, right? Remember
1: mm-hmm.
0: that?
1: Mm-hmm. It was crazy.
0: Okay, that's literally focusing on the ant and not the elephant. And the elephant is geoengineering, and all available climate science says if they geoengineer, it will decimate the ozone layer. And they have, and it has.
1: And Dane, what about people who are coming down with all these respiratory ailments?
0: Well, how could they not? So when we have all official air quality testing for generally PM10, 10 microns, very occasionally PM2.5, and that's what you hear the most about because it's so harmful, no metering for, let alone disclosing, nanoparticles, which are by far the most harmful of all of any element. And now we're talking about not just toxic elements, but synergistically toxic elements like aluminum, mercury, manganese, surfactants, polymer fibers, graphene. So there's no metering for any of that, let alone disclosing it. And we're talking about, based on hundreds of lab tests working for the University of Minnesota, 40 to 60 million tons of highly toxic, highly inflammatory nanoparticles dumped into our skies annually. That's on top of all other forms of pollution. And we know, Garrett, since you're up near the fires, and George, you remember the Paradise Fire, right?
1: Mm-hmm. Yep.
0: We filmed blanket geoengineering aerosol spraying operations being conducted directly above that smoke canopy. What's that about? They're spraying above the smoke canopies. Whatever that is, it damn sure isn't benevolent. So again, there's some very nefarious things going on here. And whatever other problems we face, whatever other concerns we have, we cannot hide from this one. We have to breathe.
1: Let's go to D in Virginia. D, take it away.
2: Well, hi. Thanks for taking my call.
1: Sure.
2: I've got two questions for you. This is a fascinating discussion tonight. I am learning the truth in mass doses. Thank you very much for it. I'd like to know two things. There's a lot of just constant pressure. When you go outside on a sunny day, apply sunscreen, on and on. And then for years it's been, recycle. A lot of times there's going to be innocent sounding reasons that are thrown around on a regular basis that people latch on to because they do sound exactly that, perfectly innocent. But is there something nefarious behind both of those things?
0: Well, again, telling people they can buy

0: UVC with sunscreen is a lie, and that's why we have so much skin cancer and melanomas now. And on the recycling, we know that in many cases, something like 5% of materials brought in are actually recycled. So again, it's a lot of smoke and mirrors, a lot of feeding of normalcy bias to keep the population comatose at the wheel until the moment of impact. So again, when people stop paying attention to their own senses, that the sun feels like it's burning your skin down deep in with very limited exposure, that's because it is. And even the UVB spectrum, we're told 95% of incoming UV radiation is UVA, 5% UVB, no UVC. Below UVC, you have X-ray. We all know how dangerous that is. So we're getting, in some cases, 10 times more UVB than we're being told. And we're now into UVC, again, which is DNA damaging spectrum. And George and Dee, you guys both know how important plankton is, right? Plankton is the single greatest oxygen producer on the planet. This intense UVC is also killing plankton. We have recent peer-reviewed study from The Atlantic, 500 locations. Plankton has crashed. 90% decline. No plankton, no people, because there's a lot of causes. I'm not blaming everything on climate engineering. I want to make that clear. We've trashed this planet from a million directions. But what's not being disclosed with the air quality is the nanoparticles, which is a mountain of the most toxic particles, not being disclosed. The UV spectrum radiation is not being disclosed. And it is not just killing forests and crops, it's killing plankton, the primary pillars of the planet's life support systems.
1: Dane, do they know what they're doing, or are they bumbling their way through all this?
0: Well, that's exactly what they're doing, George. We're talking about a planet that's run by madmen, literally madmen. There's been psychoanalysis of those in power. They have common forms of mental scenarios, and they're right from the psychoanalysis manual is this, that there's a near total lack of comprehension as to the consequences of their actions, even to themselves. George, does an addict care that the next fix might kill them? Power addiction is the greatest of all. That's what we have. So, George, you've probably heard people say, well, they wouldn't do this to themselves, so it can't be true, right? Have you heard that? What else have they done to themselves? They detonated 2,400 plus nuclear bombs. That contaminated the entire planet. They detonated in it. Well, we can pick it up after.
1: You got it. Thank you. We'll be back in a moment with Final Calls with Dane Wigington right here on Coast to Coast AM.
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1: An armed bystander may have saved lives by distracting a gunman who opened fire at an In-N-Out Burger. CBS LA reporting a 24-year-old woman from West Covina survived the attack. She was part of an all-star team helping open the new restaurant in Idaho. High school seniors applying to a California State University campus may get a head start this year.
2: For the first time, CSU applications for fall admission open August 1st, which is 2 months earlier than before. Students still can't submit their applications until October 1st, but officials say the extra time will help them research campuses, explore programs, and complete their applications. KTLA reports a change also brings CSU's timeline more in line with colleges nationwide. I'm Sharon Reardon.
1: The Dodgers finished with Boston today, then fly to Chicago for a three-game series with the Cubs before heading to Arizona. That's the latest time.

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2: From the KFDK Traffic Center, overnight work, north and southbound Highway 160, Del Paso Boulevard, reduced lanes, and on the northbound side, the Del Paso Boulevard off-ramp partially closed, while on the southbound side, the on-ramp is partially closed, all work until 5 a.m. Highway 99, northbound connector ramp to eastbound 50 is closed until 4, and the sweeper trucks are working tonight, north and southbound 99, San Joaquin County line to Broadway until 5:30. Eastbound I-80, Yolo County, West Sacramento, Reed Avenue off-ramp and on-ramp closed until 5 a.m., and eastbound I-80, the southbound 113 connector ramp, alternating lane closures until 5. And the eastbound 80 Old Davis Road off-ramp also closed until 5. Traffic on the 10s every 10 minutes, mornings and afternoons, KFBK News Radio.
1: Now, Sacramento weather.
3: Clear skies overnight, a low 61 to 65. Monday, sunny, hot day, a high 104 to 108. Sunshine Tuesday, a high 99 to 103. And then sunny for Wednesday, a high 98 to 102. I'm AccuWeather Steve Williams on KFBK.
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0: And welcome back, George Norrie, our final segment with Dane Wigington. Dane, do people generally thank you for the effort you put in on this?
1: Some do. I'm grateful for that. Many throw bricks because you're very familiar with the proverb, kill the messenger, right, George?
0: Yeah,
1: nobody wants to hear anything like this. They certainly don't want to believe it. And humans are wired not to accept existential threats. And if I could steal about 20 or 30 seconds to wrap this all up into a conclusion, it would be very important before we even get to callers to finish the thought from before, because it fits into what you just asked me as well, what people don't want to hear. And why would those in power do this to themselves? As I was talking about the nuclear detonations before we left, George, you've probably heard of Project Starfish Prime and Project Fishbowl. That's the U.S. military's detonating of hydrogen bombs in the magnetosphere that they thought could collapse the entire atmosphere, but they did it anyway. So if we can wrap this all up, even in the fires, and what potential agenda or objective might there be, along with many other layers, and we're not pinning it all in one thing. But these are headlines, George, if I could read this to you. Again, the stated purpose of climate engineering, solar radiation management, put enough filth in the air to mimic the short-term toxic cooling effects of a volcano. Okay, that's the basic premise. With that in mind, these are recent reports, 2025 report, polarjournal.net, forest fires slow accelerating global warming at the cost of killing the planet's remaining life support systems. But that's the mentality of some in the science community. Another recent report from TheEconomist.com, smoke from wildfires could curb the Arctic's rapid temperature increase and slow the decline of its sea ice. That's their mentality. Again, pharmaceutical industrial mentality, treat the system, kill the host. From the U.S. Forest Service website, wildfire smoke cools summer river and stream water. And the streams are so warm now, they're shutting them down for fishing in places like Yellowstone. From BBC, climate change, wildfire smoke linked to Arctic melting. That's the long-term effect, which they don't look at, like the pharmaceutical scenario. And if I could end with this, George, are you familiar with Abby Martin?
0: Oh, if not.
1: Journalist Abby Martin. So she's a well-known journalist. She's just completed a film called Earth's Greatest Enemy. This is a very highly acclaimed film. And from the film is exempt. The U.S. military is exempt from international climate agreements. And I'm not downplaying the pollution from Russia, from China, I'm not ignoring that. I'm simply saying it's a matter of scale. The U.S. military being the biggest of all. U.S. military is exempt from international climate agreements. The Pentagon, this is statistically, your listeners, please search this, look it up, is the world's single largest institutional polluter. And you know of Fort Lejeune, for example, George, right? You know what happened there. And that's the tip of the iceberg. So what I'm saying is you have a lot of good military brothers and sisters, fathers, daughters, and I'm saying they need to not cooperate with something that's clearly wrong. They need to remember their oath. George, didn't they take an oath to protect their countrymen from all threats, foreign and domestic?
0: That's right.
1: So they need to remember that. And that film, and I hope Abby Martin, for example, again, this is a very highly acclaimed film, just came out, Earth's Greatest Enemy. I hope Abby Martin includes climate engineering. That's my point. As damning as her film is, and it's extraordinarily damning, and I would certainly recommend this as mandatory viewing. And that's not even taking into account the single most destructive human activity launched to date by the human race, and that is climate engineering operations. So it's that bad.
0: Back to final calls. Tom in Petaluma, California. Go ahead, Tom.
2: George, thank you for taking my call. And Dave, thank you for doing your show. Abby Martin, excellent journalist. I haven't heard her name in years. She used to be with RT News. But yeah,
1: yes.
2: George, good. She knows what she's talking about. Always did. Anyways, I was wondering, Dan, you probably heard of Project Mockingbird, but I've been calling it the Parrot Project now because really it was rebranded. It's well documented what they're doing with the news media. But I have a whole reference citation set up on how the CIA's, and they're not alone. The other agencies are doing it too, and independent corporations have their own what they call sock puppets. But I have a reference citation posted on just the CIA doing that in America. And the other one was the corruption of science. If you're up on that, how a group of Nobel laureates got together in 2004 for integrity in science program. They've documented a political influence and corruption of all the government agencies like the EPA, the CDC. It goes on. It's a huge list of that up. So I was wondering if you knew of those resources that could help you. Because you're hitting it spot on. Well, George, you also know me as Toxic Reverend. I decided to change my name to Toxic Revelation so it depicts more what I do.
0: You got it. Go ahead, Dane.
1: Well, to sum this up, and those that manipulate the kind of programs just described, and thank you for bringing them up, their basic premise, and you've heard this phrase, I'm sure, that their mission will be complete when everything Americans believe is a lie. And they are quite close to that, frankly, unfortunately. So, again, I would argue at this point, so much of the human race, and nowhere more so than here in America, the population is like the occupants of a car parked on the train tracks. The train is a moment from impacting them, lights flashing, horn blaring, and they're trying to figure out what station to put the radio on. That's what we have.
0: Let's go to Mayette in New York. Mayette, welcome to the show.
3: So wonderful. Thank you, George. And Dane, where have you been? But I have some comment, and then two or three

0: You only get two. You only get two.
1: Okay. First of all, you mentioned Iran. I mean, we really need to hear you with all you're saying. What about Cuba? What about Venezuela? I mean, you know, the current situation, we've already had 8+ wars. We seem to be in World War III or heading there. But they give free medical school if you learn no Spanish. They were there for when Africa called around about colonialism and neocolonial. They were there. But my question, the two questions has to do, where does this all go to? What are the roots? Because people say that Elon and this one, they're the richest people. But the Rothschilds and their branches and families and names we don't even know. The second part is on HAARP. HAARP. Share the full readout of the name. Guess that Coase is on like the wondrous Nick Begich. He did a book and the subtitle was Angels Don't Play This HAARP. Okay, right. And Alana Freeman, she's been on Coase. She needs to be brought back. She did a series connecting HAARP to the to the geoengineering that I saw in Canada some years ago and was pointing it out to a friend. So it's all around the planet. And Alana came up with some deductions and conclusions that I'm struggling to process. So if you know those folks and you have my questions, I'll listen over the air. Thank you, gentlemen.
2: Let me start with this. If we're going to move this fight forward, we need to stand on credible ground. On some of the names you mentioned, one in particular, they completely deny any damage to the planet. And that's how we lose any support from the entire environmental community. We need their support. They're denying this issue right now, yes, and that hypocrisy is immense. And we're talking about all environmental organizations because our attorneys have spoken to their attorneys and they've told us they won't address this issue because they don't want to lose their 501 nonprofit. That's criminal hypocrisy. But we need to reach that group, and denying damage to the planet, especially given what we see all over the world right now, is ludicrous at this point. In regard to HAARP, thank you for bringing that up. That's the ionosphere heater in Alaska. High altitude active auroral research program. They try to play this off like a benign research facility. It's an ionosphere heater. It's a weapon of mass destruction. HAARP in particular is one of about 100 ionosphere heaters. HAARP is the biggest, and it can transmit 3.6 million watts of power into the electrically charged ionosphere. This, we're right back, George, to the Project Starfish Prime and Project Fishbowl, using the atmosphere for a battlefield and a physics zone. And they're doing that right now. And in fact, HAARP is so powerful it can create atmospheric pressure zones. And George, you remember the massive aurora borealis we had about a year ago? You could see it all the way down to the Gulf Coast. Is it just a coincidence that during that exact window of time, HAARP warned the FAA to keep all aircraft out of its airspace? Is that just a coincidence? No. These people are clinically insane, and they will use the atmosphere for a battlefield and an experimental laboratory until there's nothing left. So this is part of how they manipulate the weather. I mentioned the frequency transmissions. This is part of it. Manipulating atmospheric pressure zones. That's how you can block rain to a region indefinitely. You don't even get clouds. We don't even get clouds now in Northern California. And the ramifications are beyond grave, but there's so many layers to this, too many people trying to put it in this bag or that bag. For the record, caller, Geoengineering Watch doesn't associate with anybody else because we don't know anybody else that makes the effort we make to keep our boat watertight. We don't say it if we can't prove it.
0: Dane, I want to thank you for being on the program and appreciate everything you do. Keep in touch, all right?
2: Thank you, brother.
0: Dan Wigington's website, geoengineeringwatch.org, is linked up at coasttocoastam.com, and you can find all his great information there. It is fascinating. Geoengineering, it sounds like something that would be beneficial to all of us, but it doesn't appear to be, not after listening to Dane Wigington. And here's something for you to just sit back and enjoy our Sunday night bit.

That's chilling, to be sure. For Michael Cosio, Todd Danheiser, Dan Galante, Sue Trikas, Lex Lonehood, Sean Latasseur, Alec Fernandez, Tim Bonneau, George Knapp, and Richard Serrett, I'm George Norrie, somewhere out there on Coast to Coast AM. We'll see you on our next edition. Until then, be safe, everyone.

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3: We're talking about peacocks.
4: 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The peahen is the female. They are not native to the United States, although they thrive in coastal, warmish areas.
3: So when you see that thing fully displayed, when that peacock wants to have a little good time with a peahen, that thing may go 5 to 7 feet in every direction.
4: 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Again, the peacocks will use it to try to ward off or intimidate trespassers in their territory, but for the most part, the whole thing is to impress the peahens.
3: And they will shake those feathers, and the shaking isn't just like, hey, look how pretty. Mm-hmm. Science has discovered semi-recently those vibrations are in lockstep with the peafowl's head feathers that they used to think were just for show, but mm-hmm. now they realize they vibrate at the same intensity and that they can actually, you know, sort of feel when those tail feathers are vibrating in their direction through their head feathers.
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10: From ABC News, I'm Sherry Preston. Monstrous wildfires roaring through parts of Washington state. Senator Maria Cantell.
11: We now know that there are thousands of Washingtonians in Spokane area that had to be evacuated. We know there are hundreds of homes that have been destroyed.
10: In Spokane, ABC's Alex Stone.
12: Scenes of total devastation in Spokane neighborhoods erased by fire. Home after home burning unabated. Residents racing to get out.
13: It's hot.
12: At least 600 homes damaged and destroyed. Three large fires are burning around Spokane. A federal management team from California taking over command, running the response like one large fire.
10: The orders out overnight from Acting Attorney General Todd Blanche, one formally rescinding the so-called anti-weaponization fund. The other puts limits on the IRS immunity deal for the president's family, both sticking points for Republican senators holding back their support for Blanche's nomination as attorney general. President Trump again pausing attacks on Iran.
14: President Trump says negotiations with Iran are picking back up, adding he called off an attack on Iran over the weekend at the request of Gulf allies, including Saudi Arabia, Qatar, and the United Arab Emirates.
15: It was going to be an attack that would have been by far the biggest attack since World War II, but they've asked us not to do it.
14: Over the weekend, Iranian leaders said negotiations with Oman regarding the opening of the Strait of Hormuz are in their final stages, but the strait will not go back to the way it was pre-war. Karen Hua, ABC News, Washington.
10: Police in Idaho still trying to figure out a motive for the deadly shooting at a Twin Falls fast food restaurant. Three people killed, several more hurt. One of those injured, Terry Dudley, who was taking a break as a taxi driver. His son, Michael.
16: He was conscious up until they tried to stand him up and get him out of the car.
10: The gunman dying from a self-inflicted gunshot wound. 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
17: Authorities say 27 people arrested, 9 human trafficking victims recovered during a law enforcement operation held around San Diego's Comic-Con. Officials say the victims included 7 adults and 2 juveniles, including a 16-year-old. A fast-moving wildfire exploding in California's wine country.
18: Cal Fire says the Feliz Fire broke out in Mendocino County north of San Francisco Saturday afternoon and blew up from 40 acres to over 500 in less than 3 hours. Officials say the wildfire is racing passing through dry vegetation at a, quote, dangerous rate, and at last check was only 5% contained. An evacuation warning has been issued. I'm Jim Forbes.
17: The San Francisco Giants head to Texas to meet the Rangers. They'll be back home Friday to host Detroit. Dodgers finish with Boston today, then fly to Chicago. That's the latest. I'm Bob Montague.
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7: From the KFPK Traffic Center, fix 50 work overnight on the eastbound side. Reduced lanes from the Yolo County line to the Cap City Connector until 5 and the connector to Mayhew Road until 6. Connector ramp closure eastbound 50 to northbound Cap City Freeway until 5, as well as the southbound 99 connector. Closed until 6, 15th Street slip off ramp, 16th Street slip on ramp, 26th Street slip on ramp, the 59th Street slip off ramp, 65th Street slip on ramp, and the Howe Avenue slip off ramp. Reduced lanes Folsom Boulevard to Bradshaw Road until 6, and reduced lanes between Folsom Boulevard and Sunrise until 5. Traffic on the 10s every 10 minutes, mornings and afternoons. 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
8: Now, Sacramento weather.
9: Clear skies for the overnight hours, a low 61 to 65. On Monday, sunshine, a hot one, a high 104 to 108. And then sunny and warm again on Tuesday, high 99 to 103. Sunshine Wednesday, high 98 to 102. I'm AccuWeather Steve Williams on KFBK.
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0: and the gateway to the West. Good morning, good evening, wherever you may be across the nation, around the world. I'm George Norrie. This is Coast to Coast AM. Emerging artist bumper music for the first couple hours tonight. You'll love them. And later tonight, climate engineering. Here's what's happening. Walls of flames destroyed at least 600 homes and other structures in the Indian Trail neighborhood in more areas of Spokane, Washington, amid one of the worst natural disasters in the city's history. Home after home caught fire and exploded into flames along with trees. Loud explosions could be heard through the smoke as the wildfire that started earlier in the afternoon on Saturday on the West Plains continued to destroy much of what was in its path. 60,000 people have evacuated that area. 60,000. President Donald Trump says he has called off anticipated strikes on Iran this weekend, subject to being able to rapidly make a deal with the Islamic regime. The president said on Truth Social on Saturday evening that although he remains locked and loaded to launch an attack, he halted the strikes in hopes of reaching a peace deal. Mr. Trump's announcement came after reports claimed he was talked down by Saudi Crown Prince Mohammed bin Salman over concerns that future strikes could dramatically escalate the conflict in the Middle East. With more on the activities, here's our Tom Danheiser. Tommy?
1: Well, George, U.S. President Donald Trump says an agreement with Iran is imminent, with negotiations set to begin on Monday. Iranian President Masoud Pezeshkian urges the U.S. to remain committed to the memorandum of understanding signed between the two countries in June and says the interim deal will be the center of gravity of Tehran's foreign relations in the future. Iranian Foreign Minister Abbas Araghchi says negotiations between Tehran and Oman around the management of the Strait of Hormuz are in the final stages. Both Iran and Oman's territorial waters border the Strait of Hormuz, the key waterway through which about 20% of the global oil consumption is normally shipped. Meanwhile, Israeli forces continue to bombard Gaza, killing at least 18 Palestinians on Sunday, as health authorities say there has been a record rise in killings in the Strip in July. And oil prices fell sharply on Sunday evening as investors watched the latest back and forth in the U.S. war with Iran. S&P futures reacted slightly, inching up about half a percentage point. George?
0: Thank you, Tom. The scope of cyber attacks on U.S. water systems has grown to include at least seven states and maybe far wider, officials and experts warned, as the authorities race to safeguard the nation's water supply against an assault that increasingly appeared to be the work of Iran. Charles R. Smith is with us today, an expert on technology. Charles, is this war ever going to get over?
2: Yeah, I suspect it will eventually end. We're going to run out of ammo, and so are they. So at that point, you really can't throw much more. This latest in the cyber attacks, we've been warning about those for years. Most of the systems that were attacked either had no password or were using a password of admin. So all of you out there who've watched Spaceballs and have your password controlling all of those water supplies set to 1, 2, 3, 4, 5, I suggest you move on to something a little bit more sophisticated. So all in all, I'm watching this with a somewhat mild interest as the back and forth of missiles, the reports of the Chinese potentially sending surface to air missile systems, man pads, man portable systems to Iran, and the reaction of the administration so far to all of this. At this point, once again, the kind of airstrikes that we've been unloading on Iran have been relatively small and average, despite the words, you know, World War II record setting, et cetera, et cetera. When the B-52s and the B-1 start rolling out big time,
0: yep,
2: you know, you'll notice the difference very quickly.
0: You're right about that. Charlie, thanks for your observation. The water system is precious. We got to protect it. If we truly live on after the physical body fails, is it possible that we eventually come back? For over 50 years, researchers at the University of Virginia School of Medicine have been quietly building an undeniable database of reincarnation. They have scientifically documented thousands of cases of young children who possess historically verifiable memories, hidden birthmarks, and impossible knowledge of past lives that they couldn't possibly know. Here to break down the hard science of reincarnation is the host of our podcast, Shades of the Afterlife, Sandra Champlain. Sandra, what a story.
3: Oh, it sure is, George. Building upon the incredible 40-year research of Dr. Ian Stevenson, the current team at the University of Virginia is led by child psychiatrist Dr. Jim Tucker, who has now documented over 2,500 cases of children worldwide who possess memories of past lives. Now, most of these cases come from the Far East, but the research includes American examples from families who did not believe in reincarnation. Take Ryan Hammonds, an Oklahoma boy from a Baptist family who recalled 55 accurate details of a past life of a Hollywood extra named Marty Martin. Of course, James Leininger, who remembered being a World War II fighter pilot, accurately describing many things, including the names of a specific aircraft carrier and a pilot he never met. And remember young Jamie, whose memories of being the architect of the Titanic were so vivid that as a little boy, he actually drew the ship's complex floor plans completely from memory. And George, nearly 20% of the kids in this research database have physical birthmarks or impairments that perfectly match the scars and fatal injuries of the deceased individuals they remember. But researchers are left with a massive question. 100 years ago, there were only 2 billion people on planet Earth. Currently, we have over 8 billion. So if only reincarnation exists, where did all these extra souls come from? Is it possible that while fragments of our soul return to Earth for a new experience, the vast, magnificent core of who we really are remains fully awake and alive in the spirit world? Well, that may be a question we only get the answer to on the other side. Thank you, George.
0: Great report. And what's new with Shades of the Afterlife, Sandra?
3: Well, George, episode 302 is out and it's proof we never die. Veridical near-death experiences, greeting committees, and spirit signs. You'll also hear some of my very top reasons to believe in the afterlife and get some tools that you can connect with your own loved ones in spirit right now.
0: Great. Thanks, Sandra. A little bit later on in the program tonight, Tom will tell you how you can listen to Sandra Champlain and the other great podcasters on the Paranormal Podcast Network. Well, this week, little JonBenet Ramsey would have been 36 years old. Folks, can you believe that? She was killed when she was 6 years old back in 1996. In a moment, Charles Bothwell Jr. joins us, author of the book, Who Killed JonBenet Ramsey? A story that is still unsolved. That's next on Coast to Coast AM.
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And welcome back to Coast, George Norrie with you. We've got a story that we're going to discuss for the next couple hours that we have talked about for years on this program. It remains unsolved. It's one of the most heartbreaking stories I've ever come across.

0: in my life. On the night of Christmas night, 1996, a little six-year-old girl, JonBenet Ramsey, was killed in her family's home in Boulder, Colorado. She was reported missing early on December 26, and her body was found about 7 hours later in the basement of the house. Her skull had been fractured, a garrote was tied around her neck, and the autopsy determined that the cause of death was asphyxiation by strangulation associated with cranial cerebral trauma. A friend of ours wrote a book about that. Charlie Bosworth Jr., a New York Times and Amazon author of at least 7 true crime books, millions of books in print, as ebooks and audiobooks as well. He developed an expertise in writing about crime in the courts in 27 years as a daily newspaper reporter, including 20 years with the St. Louis Post-Dispatch. That's how I knew Charlie. He also has reported for the New York Times and the Chicago Tribune. Wrote a book with the famed then late pathologist Cyril Wecht, who killed JonBenet Ramsey. And I thought he'd be the person to bring back on this coming up anniversary. She would have been 36 years old, Charlie. Can you believe that?
1: Isn't that remarkable? It's so hard to believe that we're looking at 30 years this December that this whole insane case happened, and we're still talking about it being unsolved.
0: Precious little girl. It's one of the strangest stories I've ever come across. When you first heard about that, what did you think?
1: It was what, you know, I think the most interesting reaction came from Dr. Wecht, who was spending the holidays out of the country and reading probably the New York Times. And he saw the story and he saw a picture of JonBenet performing at one of the beauty pageants. And he said he was totally confused by the story about a six-year-old girl when he was looking at the picture. And he said it looked like a young adult woman posing in costume in the beauty pageant. And he said she looked like she was 6 going on 25. And he said for a few minutes he had a hard time understanding what the story and the photo was all about. And that's what we're left with. It's such a strange case. And those of us who've covered crime for decades, when you hear of a little girl murdered in her home, it sounds like something that's going to be wrapped up pretty quickly. And of course, the old theory about how you investigate a crime like that, you look at the in-laws before you look at the outlaws. Mm-hmm. They would have looked at the family first, anybody that was in the home, and then they would have looked outside for possible intruders. All of that just got thrown in a cocked hat. It just, the entire investigation was corrupted. I don't mean financially corrupted or evilly corrupted. I mean, it was corrupted by poor performance by the police starting out, and some odd idiosyncrasies and performances by the family, by the parents, who, against what all of us would think was common sense, refused to cooperate with the police after the first couple of hours. And that just fed into the kind of story, George, you said you've never seen. I've never seen anything like it. I've covered a number of missing child cases, and usually they're solved pretty quickly. And as this went on, I couldn't believe that we were watching another year go by, without any solid advancement in the case.
0: Well, Charlie, when I was talking with Tom about getting you back on the program, and it just hit me when I saw the date of her birth, that she would have been 36 years old. My God, 30 years have gone by already.
1: That's right. That's right. She would have been 36, and her father is 82 now, which seems weird. We've seen John Ramsey all these years, and her brother is now 39 sometime this year.
0: And Patsy, the mother, died of ovarian cancer. So
1: she was
0: not
1: 49 when she died, right? Yeah,
0: it was said. Now, the family was suspected in the beginning, and people talked about the brother. They talked about the father and the mother.

0: JonBenet's underwear. The DNA came from a male, but it was unidentified. It did not match John Ramsey, did not match Burke Ramsey, didn't match anybody that they tested. So that was a remarkable quandary for the investigators. Later, and it is probably the newest development in the case, is the development of DNA called touch DNA, which the technicians, the scientists have discovered that even the slightest touch from any part of the body leaves behind DNA particles.
1: Could be a finger, could be anything, right?
0: Yeah, absolutely, absolutely. And they found some of that in the waistband of JonBenet's tights that she had on the night when they were at the Christmas party the night before, and then also overnight when she was put to bed in her clothes because she'd fallen asleep on the way home. So they found this touch DNA, and they've been testing it for some time now, and I'm not aware of any specific results that have been announced. John Ramsey has talked to the police chief in Boulder and has expressed his confidence that the police are pursuing it accurately and vigorously, and he's convinced that this could solve the crime. But we haven't heard anything specifically from that, and it can take a very long time, a surprisingly long time. I just dealt with a case that where DNA testing took months and months and even into years, and then finally the DNA was matched in the database. And that's the other part of that quandary. Even if they can identify and categorize the DNA, they then have to match it to someone for it to have any value. And unless the donor is in the DNA database, that may not happen. They may not be able to match the DNA to an existing person.
1: And it's very conceivable, Charlie, that whoever killed her may be still alive, right?
0: Could be, absolutely. If there are theories that it was a fairly young person, and somebody in their 20s or even 30s would only be in their 60s now, and of course you've got John Ramsey, who's 82, and he's had years of dealing with this, decades. They very well could be. On the other hand, a case like this, when you go past 30 years, you've got a lot of people that you're talking about, that you're looking at, who die. And that just complicates the case that much more.
1: And we're looking at 50 some years on Jimmy Hoffa, Charlie, in the crazy stuff, isn't it?
0: That's right. That's right.
1: There was a guilty plea by a Colorado State crime lab technician about manipulating evidence in a number of criminal cases. Did that include the JonBenet Ramsey case?
0: The reports I've seen so far suggest that it does. I don't know that for a fact at this point. I think they're still looking into that because the reports that I've seen say it could impact hundreds of cases. Some of the data was manipulated or omitted from reports. And we don't know how that would affect the JonBenet case, whether it does at all. But her case was one of those, that came before this technician. So they're looking into that currently to see if that impacts it at all. And if it does, how so? What is it, something that that would lead to an advancement in the case, a break? Or was it just something where some unimportant factor was omitted? At this point, we just don't know. But it's an incredibly disturbing event for the police, especially the police in Colorado, who depend on these technicians and these reports in their efforts to solve hundreds of cases every week.
1: Charlie, if you were to write Who Killed John

0: Bene Ramsey over again today, would it be different from what you wrote years ago?
1: I think it would. Cyril and I, and Dr. Wecht, my co-author, was not only a world-renowned forensic pathologist, and I think a genius in the field, but he was also a lawyer. I used to kid him about being an underachiever. We went through the records over and over again.
0: Hold on for a second, Charlie. We're going to hit a little break. We'll come back and let me ask you that question again when we come right back. We're talking with Charlie Bosworth Jr. about the case of JonBenet Ramsey. She would have been 36 years old this week. My God. Here's our first emerging artist, The Illusion Vox from Page, Arizona. Out in the Wildlife is the name of the song.
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1: An armed bystander may have saved lives by distracting a gunman who opened fire at an In-N-Out burger. CBS LA reporting a 24-year-old woman from West Covina survived the attack. She was part of an all-star team helping open the new restaurant in Idaho. The investigation into a deadly kidnapping in Chino Hills is expanding.
2: San Bernardino County Sheriff's Department says it served a warrant at a home near Irvine's Great Park. The incident started with reports of gunshots and screaming coming from a home in Chino Hills. Police say the suspect kidnapped the victim from his own home, shot him, and forced him into the trunk of a car. That led to a short pursuit. The suspect pulled over in a residential neighborhood, opened the trunk, and shot the victim to death before he was shot to death by deputies. The second suspect riding in the passenger seat was arrested. I'm Daniel Martindale.
1: The Dodgers finish with Boston today, then fly to Chicago. That's the latest. I'm Bob Montague.
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3: From the KFBK Traffic Center, overnight work, fix 50 on the westbound side. Reduced lanes from Mayhew Road to the Cap City Connector until 6 a.m. Hornet Drive slip-on ramp closed until 6, along with the 65th Street slip-on ramp and the 59th Street slip-on ramp. West Sacramento, westbound 50, Harbor Boulevard slip-on ramp is closed until 5. Cap City Freeway northbound, reduced lanes from the Elvis Rail Crossing to Exposition Boulevard until 5, with one lane closed on the northbound Exposition Boulevard off-ramp until 5, and southbound reduced lanes from Exposition Boulevard to the Elvis Rail Crossing until 5, along with a closure of the eastbound 50 connector ramp until 5. Traffic on the 10s every 10 minutes, mornings and afternoons, KFBK News Radio.
0: Now, Sacramento weather.
4: Clear skies overnight, a low 61 to 65. Monday, sunny, hot day, a high 104 to 108. Sunshine Tuesday, a high 99 to 103. And then sunny for Wednesday, a high 98 to 102. I'm AccuWeather Steve Williams on KFBK.
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1: We'll take your calls next hour with Charlie Bothorst Jr. as we talk about the case of who killed JonBenet Ramsey. 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

0: And welcome back, George Norrie, along with Charlie Bosworth Jr. We're talking about the book, Who Killed JonBenet Ramsey, as we approach her birth date, which is just in a few days, August 6th. She'd be 36 years old. Charlie, we were talking about your book, and if you would change things today based on what you did years ago.
1: I think the book would be different. We concluded, based on all of the records and all of the investigative information that we could compile at the time, and we did this within the first year of her death, so things were still pretty fresh and incomplete. We concluded that it was an inside job. That someone in the family or someone with a close proximity inside the house had to be responsible. We did not find enough evidence to support the intruder theory that somebody got in, such as through the basement window. And by process of elimination, we were convinced that that Patsy Ramsey wrote the ransom note. I still tend to believe that that's the case.
0: It was written on her notepaper. And the bizarre thing about all of this, Charlie, and you correct me if I'm wrong, they demanded $118,000, which was John Ramsey's bonus. Who would know that?
1: Exactly. And there were multiple things in the note, the ransom note. There was a phrase, John, use your good Southern common sense. Well, what kidnapper is going to say that? And it sounds like the kind of thing that Patsy Ramsey would say. And at one point in the note, the phrase "and hence" was used. And that's kind of an archaic phrase that you don't hear used very often. And she used it again in her Christmas message the very next year. So there were all those kinds of things. And the handwriting expert that was consulted originally eliminated everybody who he had a sample from, except for Patsy. He couldn't say that she did it. He couldn't rule her out. So it just, you know, it was a 3-page note. And the expert said it was written by a right-handed person using their left hand, block printing. And, the expert said it would be excruciating for the left hand to do that and would probably take 30 minutes. Again, it's not the kind of thing a kidnapper does, if he's afraid of being discovered at the scene of the crime. Using a paper and pen found in the house. So usually kidnappers don't wait to find that in the house where they go to commit the kidnapping. The bonus is another factor. The $118,000, not only is it an oddity because it was John Ramsey's bonus for the year, but kidnappers don't ask for $118,000. They ask for $1 million or $5 million, especially with a wealthy family like this. And so it made no sense at all.
0: And they don't hang around a crime scene, Charlie, writing a note. They get out of there.
1: Exactly. They don't write a 3-page note. The note is usually 2 lines. It starts out by saying that we represent a small faction of international people. It just makes no sense at all. No group of kidnappers calls themselves a small faction. So it's just very strange. We determined, at least in our minds, that all of what happened was beyond the capabilities of Burke Ramsey. While he could have potentially delivered a blow to JonBenet's head if he had some heavy object, everything else is way beyond his capabilities. The garrote that was tied around her neck, and of course the ransom note, are not the kind of things a 9-year-old boy would be capable of. And that left us with John Ramsey. we stopped just short of accusing John Ramsey because we didn't feel that was appropriate. We didn't have evidence proving to our satisfaction. But that was where we left our conclusions about what happened. If I were to look at it today, John Ramsey has done all of the things that an innocent person does. Rather than sulking away into the corner, into a dark corner somewhere, once he was, once it was clear that he was not going to be charged, hiding somewhere and thinking, "Oh, I got away with it," he went public. He appeared on interview shows. He wrote a book. He even ran for public office. And he did all kinds of things and was foremost in efforts to keep the investigation alive. And those are not the kind of things that a guilty person does. So I would have to take all of that into consideration. And plus, I would have to, consider the fact that, the FBI profiler, John Douglas, who is the father of psychological profiling, for the FBI, and another person I would refer to as a genius, interviewed John Douglas at some length, John Ramsey, I'm sorry, at some length, and concluded that he was not involved, that he was not guilty in his daughter's death. In fact, he said if John Ramsey had anything to do with it, it would be the worst mistake that John Douglas had ever made in his career. He identified or he profiled the killer as a young, disorganized person, who had some familiarity with the Ramsey family, was envious of John Ramsey's success, had some familiarity with their house, their lifestyle and their habits. That is where I kind of differ with Douglas. I've interviewed him. He was instrumental in solving the murder in the second book I wrote, Silent Witness. And I was fortunate enough to spend a half a day with John at his office in Quantico before he retired from the FBI. And he's another man I would have to refer to as a genius. I would never deem to contradict him or to disagree with his opinion. His profile of the potential killer in this case bothers me to some degree because all of those factors that I just mentioned that he is assigned to the killer would have made him a prime suspect from day one in this case. And I'm sure the police would have been all over that kind of person. They'd have been double checking his alibi, double checking his DNA and his fingerprints on the possibly on the ransom note. So I would have thought that a person who met John Douglas's profile, would certainly have been, and probably would have come out in the media as a prime suspect. We would be looking at a dramatically different book today. And of course, when we finished the book, we updated it later, but when we finished it the first time, we did not know that the grand jury that was impaneled in the county there in Boulder actually had voted to indict John and Patsy Ramsey on charges of placing their daughter in a dangerous situation and concealing a homicidal death. Alex Hunter, the DA, in Boulder, did not prosecute those indictments because he felt there was just not enough evidence. And he said, "I'm not going to take a case into court that's an automatic loser and hold this family up to that." So there were lots and lots of things that we've learned, in the 30 years since we wrote the book. But George, it would be a dramatically different book today.
0: And was she apparently killed, Charlie, when the parents and the brother were in the house?
1: Yes. They'd all been at a Christmas party at a friend's house Christmas night. They returned late. In fact, the information we had was that she'd fallen asleep in the car on the way home, and they carried her in and put her in bed in her clothes because they didn't want to wake her up. And
0: obviously she didn't sleep in the basement. She was probably on the second floor somewhere.
1: Right. Absolutely. The story was that they didn't realize what had happened until the next morning when Patsy got up and found the ransom note on the back stairway leading down from their bedrooms to the kitchen, which is, you have to consider whether or not that's actually true or not. There is information that JonBenet's stomach contained undigested pineapple. And it's the kind of material that would have been digested had she eaten it at the party before she came home. It would have been digested by the time she was killed. So there was some theory that she was awake at some point after she got home. That hasn't been proved, and it's impossible to apply that to the situation because we just don't know if it's accurate or not. There was one theory that she and Burke were getting a late night snack after they got home, and she took some of his pineapple. He hit her with a mag light that was on the kitchen counter. None of that's been proved, and we never found anything indicating that Burke had any involvement in it at all. And he was the very first person who was completely cleared by the police. They very quickly issued a statement clearing him of any suspicion. And again, he was a 9-year-old little boy.
0: Yeah, poor kid's had to live with this all his life, huh?
1: That's right. That's right. So... We don't know what happened in that house overnight. We know that JonBenet had been dead for a matter of hours. I don't remember whether the body had passed into rigor mortis or not at this point.
0: Seven hours. It probably doesn't kick in by that time.
1: No, it's usually close to 24 hours.
0: Right.
1: And then it passes away at about 48 hours. So you've got the body. And again, another fact, the kidnapper doesn't accidentally kill his victim and leave the body in the house and then write a ransom note. That doesn't make any sense. And you've got the odd situation where, sometime after noon, early afternoon, the police asked John Ramsey to take another look around the house to see if he could find anything out of place, anything missing, anything that would be unusual at all to indicate someone had been in the house. And his friend Fleet White of the Fleet Oil Company went with him. And Fleet White said that John went directly into this labyrinth of halls and rooms in the basement, went back to this room that had been earmarked to be developed as a rathskeller at some later date. And he pushed open the door that was hard to open. It was sticky and found JonBenet's body lying on the floor in this little room that was lighted only by a bare bulb on a cord. That's always been something that people pointed to as suspicious on John Ramsey's behalf, that in this huge house, that was the first place he went to look. The police had not checked that door, that room. Reports that I saw said that they had tried to open the door and it was so difficult to open that they assumed that nobody would have opened it during the commission of the crime. Mm. So John finds JonBenet's body. She had duct tape across her mouth. He immediately pulled the duct tape off. He picked up her body, carried her upstairs, laid her in the floor in the living room in front of the Christmas tree. Again, which is just a heartbreaking image when you think about it. And of course the witnesses said Patsy became hysterical and hugged JonBenet's body. So again, you've got all kinds of violations of potential trace evidence on the body. They did find fibers from Patsy's sweater that she had on the night before and had put on again the morning that when JonBenet was found missing. They did find fibers on JonBenet's body from Patsy's sweater, but that's perfectly normal, not suspicious. And again, if they found fibers from anyone in the family, it wouldn't be suspicious. They lived there. So they're going to be fibers everywhere from their presence. But the crime scene itself was a disaster because the police did not treat it as a crime scene. When they got there, they were responding to a report of a kidnapping. This is not the kind of crime that Boulder, Colorado sees on a regular basis. They allowed family friends to come in to console the Ramseys. The family's pastor came in, and they were all walking all through the house. So any possibility of finding trace evidence was destroyed. And that was just one of the things that the police did improperly in the first hours after.
0: Stay with us, Charlie. We're going to take a short break and come back and take phone calls with you and chat some more. And I want to ask you again about that $118,000 ransom note. That is still bizarre. Here's our next emerging artist, Charles Andrew Bates from Eden, North Carolina, Flight to Nowhere.
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2: President Trump hosted the kickoff celebration of the Great American State Fair. Speaking from the National Mall Wednesday night, Trump touted the virtues of the U.S. and declared that America is back.
3: There has never been anything like the United States of America, and together we are making it bigger and better and stronger than ever before.
2: 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It was billed as a patriotic opening ceremony to launch Freedom 250's first-of-its-kind world fair. And President Trump defending his decision not to sign the bipartisan housing bill. The bill, meant to help buyers with the goal of lowering prices, sailed through the House and Senate and was set to be signed by Trump on Wednesday. Trump canceled the signing, posting that he won't sign it until the Save America Act voting ID bill gets passed. That's politics. 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
9: From ABC News. I'm Sherry Preston. Acting Attorney General Todd Blanche issuing a formal order overnight terminating President Trump's $1.8 billion anti-weaponization fund to compensate his political allies. The move follows weeks of negotiations with two Republican senators who were blocking Blanche's nomination to become Attorney General. Another White House pullback on striking Iran.
10: The president claimed a deal with Iran is imminent, as he has previously claimed numerous times. The whiplash strategy has become routine as Trump attempts to resolve the conflict. Iran has yet to give any indication that it will ease its control over the Strait of Hormuz. Over the weekend, Iranian leaders said negotiations with Oman regarding the opening of the Strait of Hormuz are in their final stages. But the strait will not go back to the way it was pre-war. Karen Hua, ABC News, Washington.
9: Raging wildfires in and around Spokane, Washington. Eric Frank's home is gone.
11: I don't think I'm going to rebuild here because I don't ever want to have to relive a fire coming up this hill again.
9: ABC's Alex Stone is there.
12: We've seen firefighters from California. In fact, a management team from California has taken over this fire, of managing it, of doing the command of it. It's going to get a little bit hotter as the week goes on.
9: In Greece, two firefighting helicopters crashed in midair near Athens Sunday. Two crew members killed. All helicopters in Greece now grounded. Last week, three firefighters were killed elsewhere in the country. No motive yet in the mass shooting at an In-N-Out Burger in Twin Falls, Idaho. Three people killed, seven wounded. The gunman stopped before hurting anyone else, says Police Chief Matthew Hicks.
13: We can confirm that there was an off-duty state trooper and a citizen who actively engaged the suspect by returning gunfire towards him. We want to take a moment and commend the actions of the off-duty officer and the citizen and their heroic action to stop this incident.
9: The gunman taking his own life afterwards. 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
14: All 32 NFL teams get back to work over the next couple of weeks with the arrival of training camp. Rookies for the Seahawks and 49ers have already reported to their teams. Elsewhere, rookies for the Raiders, the Chargers, the Giants, the Rams, and Jets report later. Fast-moving wildfire exploding in California.
15: Cal Fire says the Feliz Fire broke out in Mendocino County north of San Francisco Saturday afternoon and blew up from 40 acres to over 500 in less than 3 hours. Officials say the wildfire is racing through dry vegetation at a dangerous rate, and at last check had grown to over 840 acres and was still only 5% contained. An evacuation order has been issued in the town of Hopland. I'm Lisa Taylor.
14: The San Francisco Giants head to Texas to meet the Rangers. They'll be back home Friday to host Detroit. That's the latest. I'm Bob Montague.
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16: From the KFBK Traffic Center, overnight work, north and southbound Highway 160, Del Paso Boulevard, reduced lanes, and on the northbound side, the Del Paso Boulevard off-ramp partially closed, while on the southbound side, the on-ramp is partially closed. All work until 5 a.m. Highway 99 northbound connector ramp to eastbound 50 is closed until 4, and the sweeper trucks are working tonight north and southbound 99 San Joaquin County line to Broadway until 5:30. Eastbound I-80 Yolo County, West Sacramento, Reed Avenue off-ramp and on-ramp closed until 5 a.m. And eastbound I-80, the southbound 113 connector ramp alternating lane closures until 5. And the eastbound 80 Old Davis Road off-ramp also closed until 5. Traffic on the 10s every 10 minutes, mornings and afternoons, KFBK News Radio.
7: Now, Sacramento weather.
0: Clear skies for the overnight hours, a low 61 to 65. On Monday, sunshine, a hot one, a high 104 to 108. And then sunny and warm again on Tuesday, high 99 to 103. Sunshine Wednesday, high 98 to 102. I'm AccuWeather, Steve Williams on KFBK.
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1: This hour we'll take your calls with Charlie Bosworth Jr. about his work, Who Killed JonBenet Ramsey? She would have been 36 years old this week. Wow, it's truly remarkable. We'll be back in a moment with your calls and more on Coast to Coast AM. 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

0: And welcome back, George Norrie, along with Charlie Bosworth Jr. His book is called Who Killed JonBenet Ramsey? Charlie, I got to say, the bizarre part about all this for me is this ransom note with the $118,000 bonus money figure in there. I mean, not a lot of people would know that he made $118,000 in a bonus. Maybe people from his company? What do you think?
1: Oh, you're exactly right, George. And that's one of the things that everybody has seized on in terms of who could have written the note. John Ramsey was known to be a wealthy man, had lived in a much larger than average house in a really nice neighborhood in Boulder, and was reported to be worth $18 to $20 million. And for a kidnapper to request $118,000 is just absurd. And as you said, there would be a small circle of people who knew the amount of his bonus. The bookkeeper process at the company that he ran his own software company from which he'd made his money. There would be people there that would know, but it wouldn't be a large group. That would be something that would be very private. The CEO's bonus would not be something that was let out so it could be chatted about in the hallways at the office. It's so bizarre that it leads you to conclude that it had to be somebody very, very close to the family or in the family to know that number. It's an odd number. It's not like they guessed at 200,000.
0: Right.
1: And that was the right number, or 100,000. It was $118,000. That's just not anywhere close to the kind of number a kidnapper would use, or that somebody trying to act like a kidnapper, would come up with if they didn't already know.
0: Could it have been somebody at the bank he banks at?
1: Possibly. Obviously, he had to negotiate the check. It may have been a direct deposit. So somebody was aware of that. And I'm sure that everybody who came in contact with that number was investigated, if not immediately, in the months and certainly the years after she died. And of course, you know, banks have all kinds of safeguards against the release of it, that kind of information. That kind of would violate the financial privacy of any of their customers. It's one of the remarkable factors. Again, it just makes this such a maddening mystery. How would that number come to be used?
0: Is the investigation still open in Boulder?
1: Yes, it is. The chief of police there, Stephen Redfern, usually puts out an annual update. I haven't seen anything since he put one out at the end of 2025. And all he can say is that it remains open, that they're investigating every unfinished piece of business, that they're looking into all of the possible DNA evidence. They always ask for anyone who knows anything at all to call in and give them the information. They talk about the case being open and that it's acted on in some way almost daily. There's after 30 years, there's only so much that they can be looking at.
0: So the version is somebody breaks a basement window, crawls into the house, comes through the basement, goes upstairs, wherever the poor little child is, finds her, drags her down to the basement, does these heinous things and she dies, and then leaves a note?
1: Well, that's pretty much what you have to believe if you accept the intruder theory. I've stood over that basement window, which is covered on the outside. It's covered by a metal grate. And the window well is not very big. I'm 6 foot, 200 pounds, and I would have a hard time getting through that window myself. And I saw many reports that said that the window actually appeared to have been broken. One of the panes of the window was broken, but it appeared to have been broken from the inside, that there was glass on the outside of the window, suggesting that it was broken, that there were spider webs and cobwebs and everything in the window well that hadn't been disturbed by someone crawling in and out. There was a suitcase under the window, ostensibly to give somebody a lift to get out the window again. So you have that, but the you have to understand a little bit about the house. The house was a very nice house. I would call it kind of a Tudor design with the very high peaked front gable over the front door. It was not a huge house, but they built onto the back of it a three-story addition that was indeed huge. Probably doubled, if not more than doubled, the amount of space in the house. And the basement, in that area has been described as a labyrinth, that the hallways go all different directions, and you go down this hallway and there's two rooms, and you go down, you turn and go down another hallway and there's a room down there. It would be difficult to find your way around the basement, especially in the dark. The garrote that was around her neck, the rope that was twisted around her neck, the handle that was used to twist the garrote was a broken piece from a paintbrush that was in Patsy's art kit in the basement. So again, that's another thing that ties it to the house. So you've got all of these factors that weigh, in our judgment, weighed against the idea of somebody coming into the house and committing this. I've learned never to say never. And if John Douglas is correct, it's somebody who had enough familiarity with the house and the family to pull that off. If I remember right, Douglas said that the person he profiled did not intend to sexually abuse her or to kill her, but his goal was to financially embarrass her father. You can make of that what you will. It's kind of an odd analysis. You're looking at not all of these factors that would have to be successfully accomplished without waking somebody up. Now, the bedrooms were in the second and third floor of the addition on the back of the house.
0: So somebody had to know where they were going, I think, to find her.
1: Right.
0: You don't stumble around at night with people sleeping,
1: right,
0: looking for somebody. You know where you're going.
1: Right. And JonBenet's bedroom was far enough away from her parents' bedroom that promoters of the intruder theory said that somebody could have gone into her bedroom and taken her and kept her quiet enough to get out without waking up the parents, which again is kind of hard to believe, but that has to fit in with the intruder theory.
0: Might there have been some sicko, Charlie, that saw her at one of these beauty pageants or something like that?
1: That's always been a thing that was looked at. The Ramseys caught a lot of criticism over JonBenet's participation in the beauty pageants. Some of the outfits that she wore, and they were all custom made, very expensive, sequins and
0: the makeup, lipstick, and
1: absolutely,
0: all that stuff.
1: Hairstyles, like Cyril said originally, she looked like she was 6 going on 25. And she took dance lessons, she took voice lessons, and was a pretty successful participant from what I've understood. I've had different reports on whether she enjoyed that or not. You know, her mother was a beauty queen. Her mother was a Miss North Carolina, I believe. as a young woman. And some people said she was kind of pushing her daughter into that same kind of role. But Patsy said repeatedly that JonBenet loved it, that she had great fun doing it. She loved the pageants and getting together with all of the other girls and the performing. I know they've looked into that repeatedly to see if there was somebody who showed up at a lot of those beauty pageants for less than appropriate reasons. That's certainly one of the things, you know, one of the things that Cyril said that made him think that we could look at John Ramsey was that Patsy Ramsey was undergoing serious treatment for ovarian cancer. She would go to Baltimore and have this chemical cocktail applied, and then come home and go into the hospital.

0: world, especially, say that was a suspicion that I held against John Ramsey.
1: Well, he ended up suing CBS, did he not, and got some kind of settlement for that?
0: Right, he did. And there was never any evidence of John doing anything inappropriate. He had a daughter and a son from his first marriage, and the daughter said repeatedly that he was never anything but a loving, appropriate father her whole life. So, you know, it's just, it's in retrospect, it's just very difficult for me to believe that, that he is he's a potential suspect at all.
1: Charlie, we'll take calls here in a second. Or one more question about the note. Can you determine from the note whether she was dead before or after it was written?
0: The note doesn't tell you that. The note threatens to kill her if the parents disobey the instructions in the note. So there's that. But by the same token, if sexual abuse, she was being sexually abused at the time of her death, the medical analysis confirms that. If the point of the kidnapping note is to try to deflect suspicion away from a sexual abuse case, you know, then it happens after she's dead. You know, the note says if the parents talk to the police, your daughter dies. If you don't follow our instructions, your daughter dies. In fact, a lot of the verbiage was almost taken verbatim from a movie about a kidnapping, when the kidnapper calls the parents and leaves that kind of message. So somebody had seen a movie that affected the way they wrote the note.
1: Was the plan, do you think, to kidnap her and take her through that broken window?
0: Well, yeah, exactly. That's why we don't think it was intended to be a kidnapping. And it doesn't make sense that somebody broke into the, I think it's unlikely that somebody broke into the house to sexually abuse her.
1: And she was not abused. Is that correct? She was not abused.
0: No, she was. She was. Yes. White blood cells respond to the vicinity of the body that has been offended, has been, violated. And there were white blood cells present, sexually, vaginally, at the time she died. And Cyril said she had not been raped, but she had been molested.
1: That's a horrible story. Let's go to the calls. Let's go to Andy in Carson, California. Andy, go ahead.
2: George, you're a great patriot. We really appreciate you. And
1: thank you.
2: For your guest, I believe that there are several factors that have to be taken in consideration as a non-professional looking at this very closely. Number one, the 911 call that was made by somebody in that house within 24 hours, just before the young girl had been murdered, number one. Number two, there's a detective, the lady detective that was the first one on the scene that was later removed from the case. She says in the video that can be seen on YouTube that she knew she was in the presence of the perpetrator, the murderer. And the way John Ramsey behaved, very nonchalant, he was checking on his mail. The man was so well composed, it was like, how could anybody who loves his beloved daughter, a child, a young kid like that, doesn't react, doesn't show nothing. Not that it can't happen, some people are that way, but that's number two. Number three, why would somebody put a ransom note that would be found by the police and have the child still in the home and not taken out if it was a ransom? But let's say it was an inside job. How could they leave the remains of the poor little child in the home and expect to get away with that?
0: Those are all excellent questions.

0: There was a 911 call from the house during a Christmas party a few days before Jomini died. It was considered, I think the police responded, it was considered to be perhaps a prank by a kid or something like that. But there was nothing, there was no reason for the call that the police could learn that they were aware of. And it seems like maybe just something, maybe one of the kids picked up the phone and dialed 911. I don't believe there was anything recorded by the police from the call, but it was made from the house and they responded. Your second question about, why would the body be, oh, about the police officer. Yes, she did say that she was convinced that John Ramsey was guilty because of his conduct. And I think she even said she could see it in his eyes, which is, you know, you've got to be pretty perceptive to be able to claim that. John is a very calm, low-key, laid-back person. And he always has been. And even when he talked about being furious, he never showed that kind of emotion.
1: Charlie, we'll let you react to the last part of his question when we come back, and we'll take final calls. And also, I'm going to ask you a question if a polygraph test was administered to anybody. Here's our next emerging artist, Whiskey Child from New York, Snowy White Mountains, the name of the song.
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1: An armed bystander may have saved lives by distracting a gunman who opened fire at an In-N-Out burger. CBS LA reporting a 24-year-old woman from West Covina survived the attack. She was part of an all-star team helping open the new restaurant in Idaho. Three people killed, seven injured. The Woodside fire burning in Sonoma County is causing air quality issues.
2: Evacuation orders have been lifted for the Woodside fire that's burned over 150 acres in Sonoma County. Containment was at 40% Saturday morning, but air quality and smoke is still an issue for residents along the coast. One resident said he's been closed up inside.
3: This is actually the first time I've been outside my house in about 24 hours, so I don't have the direct comparison. I wouldn't want to spend more than 10 minutes out here.
2: I'm Rich Cassone.
1: The San Francisco Giants head to Texas to meet the Rangers. They'll be back home Friday to host Detroit. That's the latest. I'm Bob Montague.
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4: From the KFBK Traffic Center, fix 50 work overnight on the eastbound side. Reduced lanes from the Yolo County line to the Cap City Connector until 5 and the connector to Mayhew Road until 6. Connector ramp closure eastbound 50 to northbound Cap City Freeway until 5, as well as the southbound 99 connector. Closed until 6, 15th Street slip off ramp, 16th Street slip on ramp, 26th Street slip on ramp, the 59th Street slip off ramp, 65th Street slip on ramp, and the Howe Avenue slip off ramp. Reduced lanes Folsom Boulevard to Bradshaw Road until 6, and reduce lanes between Folsom Boulevard and Sunrise until 5. Traffic on the 10s every 10 minutes, mornings and afternoons. 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
0: Now, Sacramento weather.
5: Clear skies overnight, a low 61 to 65. Monday, sunny, hot day, a high 104 to 108. Sunshine Tuesday, a high 99 to 103. And then sunny for Wednesday, a high 98 to 102. I'm AccuWeather Steve Williams on KFBK.
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1: Next hour, Dane Wigington joins us to talk about climate engineering on Coast to Coast. 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
1: 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Right at the top of the homepage, it says Insider. 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

0: And welcome back, George Norrie, along with Charlie Bosworth Jr., as we talk about his work, Who Killed JonBenet Ramsey? The other question from Andy in Carson, California, Charlie, was, why leave the body down there? Why not just grab it and run?
1: Well, of course, that's the key to the whole kidnapping question. Who tries to commit a kidnapping and leaves the body behind? It's kind of hard to collect a ransom when they've got the body. And so that's another one of the aspects of it that just doesn't make any sense.
0: Yeah.
1: And I think you said, you know, it would have been extremely difficult to take that body out of that window, on the back of the house, even if they had tried. So, again, that's, an aspect to this case that is so confounding.
0: Did anybody involved in this case undergo a polygraph test?
1: That's another kind of controversial aspect. The Ramseys were requested by the police and the FBI to take a polygraph, and they negotiated over it for a long time, and the Ramseys and their attorneys would never accept any of the polygraph examiners that the police and the FBI wanted to administer the test. So they never worked it out with the authorities. However, the Ramseys did take polygraph tests administered by an expert retained by their attorneys. So it was a private test with an expert that the attorneys chose. And the results were that they showed no sign of deception to any of the questions. But a cynic would say, what would you expect the expert that you hired to say?
0: They should have, at least to corroborate the police, get another polygraph test from them and compare it with theirs.
1: Right, sure. That's one of the things that everybody has always said, that the Ramseys did not do the kinds of things that everybody would expect the parents of a murdered child to do. They didn't do the things in the beginning. And they didn't really do it over the long term. But they submitted to interviews at the house that first day, but they weren't done appropriately by the police department. And then after that, once they lawyered up, they would not submit to interviews for months and months. I can't even remember how long it was before they finally agreed to go to the police headquarters and submit to interviews. It was a long time. It may have been more than a year or two.
0: Wow.
1: That's one of the things that people have criticized the Ramseys for. And I had somebody ask me recently if that was an indication of guilt on their part. And I said, no, not necessarily. It could indeed be an indication of them responding to the advice of their attorneys. You know, they were told by a family friend in the very first day or two that they were going to be suspects in this case, and that they should get legal counsel immediately to help them deal with that suspicion, deal with the police, which is what they did. And they were represented by one of the top defense attorneys in the state, Lynn Wood, and he kept a very tight lid on the Ramseys in terms of any discussion with the police, any kind of public comment or anything like that. And a lot of people have said that's just not the way they would expect people to act if they were trying to find out who killed their daughter.
0: Back to the phones, Ruth in Maryland, to get us going. Go ahead, Ruthie.
2: Hi, George and Charlie. Thank you for taking my call. And Charlie, I've heard before about, you said it, you think it might be an inside job. And I've heard that, some people think that it could have possibly been a friend of theirs that they were trying to protect. And I've also heard that it could have possibly been the Santa Claus that they hired, which I think was a friend of theirs. And Santa Claus would have been able to come up and take her out of her room without any noise. So anyway, have you investigated that part of it, Charlie? Thank you.
0: And I'm not sure Santa Claus would have been able to fit through that window, though, Charlie.
1: At the Christmas party they had some days before Christmas, a friend of theirs did dress up as Santa Claus. And I know he was investigated deeply by the police. I tried to find him. In fact, when I was out there, there'd been a snowstorm, and he lived up in the mountains outside of Boulder. And I took my rental car up in the snow, and I found his house, but there was no one home. Yeah, he was investigated completely and thoroughly. And I don't think there was any continuing suspicion about him. Whether or not it was a friend of the family that they were trying to protect, that's another theory. I would say that based on John Ramsey's recent comments, I would find it hard to believe that he would protect anyone who had done this. You know, one of the theories was that Patsy was responsible for JonBenet's death, that she flew into a rage over a continuous bedwetting by JonBenet and had thrown her against the wall

0: and inflicted the head injury. One of the original detectives from Boulder wrote a book with that theory in it. I don't see that. It doesn't fit with the facts that I'm aware of. The problem is at this point, the potential field of criminals who committed this is wide open. We've been able to narrow it down very, very little. We started out saying we thought it was an inside job, but could it have been a friend who knew the family and knew the house well enough to pull it off? Okay, perhaps it was. Was it an intruder? There have been very, very experienced detectives, including the retired detective from Denver, I believe he was, Lou Smith, who was completely convinced that it was an intruder. I was never impressed with his investigation, but he certainly had the credentials. He had solved many, many murder cases. You've got just kind of a wide open field right now. And almost any theory, can find, a foothold, in the facts.
1: Charlie, do we know where Patsy's notepaper, which was used to write the ransom on with a Sharpie, was located for the person to get it?
0: What I heard was that it was on a kitchen counter, I think by a telephone.
1: Somebody would actually have a dead body in the basement, would go upstairs and look for paper, knowing people right. were in the house. I don't get that.
0: We never did either, and that's why the whole intruder kidnapper thing never rang true with us. The note itself was just impossible to deal with, but the very very act of finding the paper and pen in the house, and then writing the note, and then leaving the pad behind once the note was written. It's just remarkable to the extent of being absurd.
1: And again, that number, $118,000, his bonus.
0: Yeah.
1: It's bizarre. I wonder if we had him on the show today, I would ask John Ramsey, did you brag about your bonus to anybody? Employees, workers, friends, anybody who would know that figure? That would be one of my first questions to him.
0: That's a reasonable question. From what I do know about John Ramsey, my answer would be that would be very unlikely. He was a private person. Even at work, I interviewed a guy who had known him from their early days in the training program. I forget whether it was Xerox. It was one of the large corporate training programs that right. they were in together. And years later, this guy was out of work, and he called John, and John hired him to work for John's company. But he said that the John that he dealt with at John's company was an entirely different person. He was he kept to himself. He was not very friendly or outgoing with the employees. It just strikes me that John Ramsey would be unlikely to discuss something as personal as his bonus.
1: Lewis in Pennsylvania. Go ahead, Lewis.
2: Hello, George. Thank you for taking my call. I have a few comments and a question for Charlie, and I'll hang up.
1: All right.
2: Yeah, I don't know the exact timeline, Charlie, but I think it's very suspicious. I guess the Ramseys called 911 or something, and the son was supposedly talking in the background. You know, if he was asleep, he was asleep. But that makes me think, if they can't find the daughter, your first instinct as a parent is going to be, how's our son doing? And another thing is, they invited all the friends over to the house. They destroyed the whole crime scene as far as evidence is concerned. They sent him out with his friend to find the body. The police should have never done that. They should have kept everybody in the room. The fact that him and her would not be interrogated separately. But I think the whole thing is disgraceful. You know, people call up on the show with some wild stories. I believe more likely that a a spaceship full of purple Teletubbies eating M&M's kidnapped somebody, then their story. But getting off the thing a little, there's a, what was a detective down there in Colorado at the time, Colorado Springs. His name was Lieutenant Joe Kenda. He had a TV show. I'd love to hear what he had to say about this case. I don't know if you ever know, but my one question for you, Charlie, was supposedly there was some young man in that area that had a lot of, was really troubled or something. And I guess the police looked at him and they found him dead in a junkyard or something. And you can elaborate. Thank you, George.
1: All right. Thank you, Lewis. Appreciate it. Do you know anything about that, Charlie? Have we lost Charlie? I think we might have.
3: Hold on, Tom's checking.
1: Okay, he may be gone. Let's go to Mark in West of the Rockies in Roseville. We're looking for Charlie.
4: Oh, okay.
1: Go ahead, Mark. What are your thoughts?
4: Yeah, I'd like to know what happened to their little dog that day. Jocks?
1: Family dog?
4: Yeah. Had a family dog.
1: Well, now, what do you mean, what happened to it? Did something happen to it?
4: Well, they had this thing where they'd leave it over with the neighbors. So why wasn't the little dog at home when she was murdered to be, you know, the guard dog, the bark and everything that somebody's in their house?
1: Well, then, you know, a little dog would be a yappy, that's for sure. Next up, let's go to Frank in San Francisco. Frank, go for it.
5: Yeah, hi. I remember the articles 30 years ago. They said that this little girl was put in the baby beauty contest. You know, they would
1: put
5: a little tiara on her head and dress her up with lipstick and so forth. So the parents were definitely abusive to this child. Like my daughter, she's an adult now, but I would have never in a million years entered her into a beauty contest, whatever the prize would be. Let them be little kids, not dress them up like some older adult. So the parents should have been under tremendous suspicion for allowing their child to be abused like that. And also, if I could just add, remember the Lindbergh baby? They accidentally killed the child and then came up with this ransom BS to leave the good general pilot, let him go. And it's never been proven about the Lindbergh baby, but most people think that they accidentally, killed the baby and then came up with the kidnapping story to cover their tracks, you know?
1: Well, let me tell you, Frank, in terms of the beauty pageant stuff, it was strange. It's unusual. And a little overdone, I think. They had that poor little girl dressed up. If you go on Wikipedia, they've got a picture of JonBenet Ramsey with her hair all done up and makeup and stuff. And I would never do that to a little kid either. Let's go to Pamela in New Jersey. Pamela, go ahead. We got about a minute for you.
6: Okay. You're mentioning of a bank. I remember when I used to deliver my work check, and there was a teller who would always compare my check with her daughter, who worked for the same company, and she was actually jealous, like, why didn't her daughter make that much? And I said, well, I've been working there for years, and your daughter's only been working there a little while. And I stopped going to that bank. It was very creepy, and I'm wondering if it could be, like you said, a connection to the bank knowing about his bonus, the $118,000.
1: You're right about that. That's the weird part about all of this, and my gut tells me there's something strange about that. Here's our final emerging artist, Thomas Shearer from Clearwater, Florida.
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7: From ABC News, I'm Sherry Preston. Oil prices dropping this morning after President Trump once again called off plans for a massive attack on Iran. The president says a deal with Iran is imminent. However, says ABC's Alex Perchet,
8: there's no immediate sign of a breakthrough with Tehran. And also, we know that Israel remains on high alert. But over the weekend, President Trump posted that U.S. forces were ready for a full-scale attack on Iran. But he was going to hold off on that fire after the parameters of this deal emerged with Tehran and other Middle Eastern countries that would include the opening of the Strait of Hormuz and also an end to Iran's nuclear threat.
7: New orders overnight from Acting Attorney General Todd Blanche, one of them formally ending the so-called anti-weaponization fund. The other limits the Trump family's immunity from IRS audits. Both were issues raised by Republican senators blocking Blanche's nomination. Devastating wildfires burning in and around Spokane, Washington. This is Washington Congressman Michael Baumgartner.
9: We know that hundreds, if not thousands, are in a very sad and in a scary place right now.
7: ABC's Alex Stone is there.
10: This is actually three separate fires now being run as one because they're all right here around Spokane. So they're being called a complex, which is they are three individual fires not connected, but now they're just being fought as one fire because they are so close.
7: Two water-dropping helicopters colliding in midair west of Athens, Greece over the weekend, killing two crew members. Michael Dudley's father among the seven people wounded by a gunman at an In-N-Out Burger in Twin Falls, Idaho.
11: Definitely very worried about it and kind of, you know, trying to figure out what's going on and all of that.
7: Police say the gunman killed three, wounded four, then took his own life. No motive yet. You're listening to ABC News.
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12: 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The festival takes place September 18th and 19th at the T-Mobile Arena in Vegas. A fast-moving wildfire exploding in Northern California.
13: Cal Fire says the Feliz Fire broke out in Mendocino County north of San Francisco Saturday afternoon and blew up from 40 acres to over 500 in less than 3 hours. Officials say the wildfire is racing through dry vegetation at a dangerous rate, and at last check had grown to over 840 acres and was still only 5% contained. An evacuation order has been issued in the town of Hopland. I'm Lisa Taylor.
12: The San Francisco Giants head to Texas to meet the Rangers. They'll be back home Friday to host Detroit. That's the latest. I'm Bob Montague.
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14: From the KFBK Traffic Center, overnight work, fix 50 on the westbound side. Reduced lanes from Mayhew Road to the Cap City Connector until 6 a.m. Hornet Drive slip-on ramp closed until 6, along with the 65th Street slip-on ramp and the 59th Street slip-on ramp. West Sacramento, westbound 50, Harbor Boulevard slip-on ramp is closed until 5. Cap City Freeway northbound, reduced lanes from the Elvis Rail Crossing to Exposition Boulevard until 5, with one lane closed on the northbound Exposition Boulevard off-ramp until 5, and southbound reduced lanes from Exposition Boulevard to the Elvis Rail Crossing until 5, along with a closure of the eastbound 50 connector ramp until 5. Traffic on the 10s every 10 minutes, mornings and afternoons, KFBK News Radio.
6: Now, Sacramento weather.
15: Clear skies for the overnight hours, a low 61 to 65. On Monday, sunshine, a hot one, a high 104 to 108, and then sunny and warm again on Tuesday, high 99 to 103. Sunshine Wednesday, high 98 to 102. I'm AccuWeather's Steve Williams on KFBK.
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17: Diplomacy returns. Good morning, I'm Gordon Deal, along with Nicole Murray, on this Monday, August 3rd. Glad you could be with us. Here's what we have for you this hour.
18: President Trump says the U.S. and Iran are due to speak this afternoon after he called off an imminent attack.
17: Wildfires in eastern Washington state have destroyed hundreds of structures and forced tens of thousands to evacuate.
18: Acting Attorney General Todd Blanche has rescinded the so-called anti-weaponization fund to boost his confirmation chances.
17: And despite big revenue from Spider-Man and Odyssey this summer, it's still a struggle for Hollywood.
19: However, is people are not going to the movies with anything like the frequency they used to, even in a year when the movies are doing relatively well. AMC, the world's largest theater chain, said attendance was down 26%.
17: Peter Kafka at Business Insider on how blockbusters aren't saving the movie industry. President Trump has announced that negotiations with Iran will take place today after he called off an imminent attack. He's hoping to quickly reach a deal to reopen the Strait of Hormuz and resolve the impasse over Tehran's nuclear capabilities. The commander-in-chief said the planned attack would have been the biggest by the military in decades.
20: We had an attack that would be the biggest attack since World War II, and it would have been disastrous for them.
17: Trump had said late on Saturday on his Truth Social platform that Iran and other Middle Eastern countries, including Saudi Arabia, Qatar, and the UAE, had asked for time to complete an agreement. Oil prices have tumbled on the news, down around 5% this morning to $84 a barrel. Trump said yesterday a negotiation would begin Monday afternoon, but did not provide details of where or who would be involved. The official Iranian news agency reported that negotiations between Tehran and Oman over the Strait of Hormuz were in their final stages. Acting Attorney General Todd Blanche issued an order late yesterday that formally ends plans to create a $1.8 billion fund meant to compensate allies of President Trump. We get more from this morning's Mike Gavin.
21: The order came after weeks of negotiations with Republican Senators Tom Tillis of North Carolina and John Cornyn of Texas, who had warned that they would block Blanche's confirmation for the permanent position. The move by Blanche arrives ahead of a confirmation vote tomorrow. Tillis and Cornyn have refused to vote for Blanche unless he put in writing that Trump will no longer pursue the fund, designed to pay people who claim they were politically persecuted. It was part of a settlement to resolve a lawsuit brought by Trump against the IRS and Treasury Department. Gordon.
17: Thanks, Mike. The document released by Blanche last night also limits the scope of another provision of the settlement that provided broad immunity for Trump and members of his family from tax audits. It also now does not protect the president from examination of future tax filings. Police in Idaho say the gunman who killed three people and wounded seven others Saturday afternoon outside an In-N-Out Burger restaurant in Twin Falls was a 24-year-old who acted alone. Twin Falls Police Chief Matthew Hicks says the suspected shooter, Chad Williams, died from an apparent self-inflicted gunshot wound after being confronted by an armed off-duty Idaho state trooper and a private citizen.
1: First responders faced what was described as one of the most chaotic instances a law enforcement officer can face in their career.
17: Police say five of the seven injured victims remained hospitalized yesterday, including two in critical condition. A motive for the shooting remains under investigation. Hicks said the suspected gunman's family members are cooperating with the investigation. None of the victims have been identified yet by police, though the CEO of In-N-Out confirmed in a statement that an unnamed employee was among the three dead. If you've missed anything from today's show, by the way, you can stream or download the podcast. 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

0: Honor and commitment. 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
1: Thanks for spending time with us. Welcome into Monday. President Trump has raised over $800 million since returning to office, accepting large donations from companies for his projects. Inside his operation from Annie Linsky, White House reporter at The Wall Street Journal. Annie, what have you found?
2: Yeah, at The Wall Street Journal, we took a deep dive to look at how exactly President Trump has managed to raise really sort of jaw-dropping amounts of money, checks that are this eight-figure checks, so tens of millions of dollars from companies for his projects that he's launched in D.C. And also his political committees. And what we found is there's a very aggressive fundraising operation around that. We wrote a lot about his head fundraiser, Meredith O'Rourke, who at his behest will call companies and ask for $50 million checks, $25 million checks to support various projects that the president is behind.
1: Wow. Who has given what that we know of?
2: Well, the story goes through how Apple has given $25 million to Trump's ballroom. You know, that's generational wealth where I'm from, $25 million. And Meta recently gave a check for $10 million to Trump's political committee that is aligned with Trump. It's kind of what's known as a dark money group that supports candidates aligned with Trump.
1: What do these folks get in return after making these massive donations?
2: Well, the thing about this White House is the president has concentrated power in an unprecedented way in the Oval Office. So the Wall Street Journal has written extensively about how agencies that were previously considered sort of independent agencies that would come to their own conclusions on really important regulatory matters that impact Wall Street, instead that power is being centered in the White House, whether this is the FDA, whether it's the FTC, the Department of Justice, a lot of those sorts of decisions that really matter to companies is in Trump's hands. So our reporting showed that Trump, when he would meet with executives from the companies with business before the administration, would ask about these donations and would kind of rib companies' CEOs about whether they've given or not. And after they've met, often they would get a call from Meredith. After they'd meet with Trump, after they'd meet with the president, they would get a call from his fundraiser.
1: Well, we're speaking with Annie Linsky, White House reporter at The Wall Street Journal. The story is called Inside Trump's Unprecedented Fundraising Operation. It's unique, too, that he's sort of at the head of this.
2: Yeah, I mean, you certainly have presidents, when they leave office, raising some of these jaw-dropping amounts. Amazon's Jeff Bezos gave $100 million to Barack Obama's presidential library, but that gift came many years after Obama had left the White House. What's different here is that the president is still the sitting president and is raising some of these, you know, very, very large checks in the tens of millions of dollars.
1: All of which is perfectly legal, correct?
2: The committee, there's no donation limit on the 501c3 organizations, which include his chair, the ballroom, the arch, the libraries. There aren't limits like that like there would be on a campaign committee. The president, of course, is not running for anything at this point. So he's not running afoul of any sort of fundraising rules. You're allowed to raise these kinds of dollars.
1: Yeah. If Meredith O'Rourke calls you and says, President, would sure love to get $25 million of your money for, I don't know, name it, the presidential library. I mean, what if you say, oh, I can come up with about three, but that's all I got right now. What happens?
2: Well, my sense is they're very happy to take money. I have not heard of an instance where they have said no, but I do know that they can, once a check has been written, they will continue to ask for more. Oh. I think some companies are used to perhaps having one big ask, and that's it. But one of the unique features about this fundraising operation has been sort of a willingness to go back and continue to ask for more.
1: And finish up, too, with this is or how this is different from his first term.
2: The president ran for office in 2015, 2016 against this idea. He, you know, would criticize super PACs, and he would criticize his opponents in the Republican primary and then in the general against Hillary Clinton as being too beholden to donors.
1: Thanks, Annie. Annie Linsky, White House reporter at The Wall Street Journal. 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Did you hear that? Listen very carefully. That's my phone. No spam calls, no spam texts. Love the silence. 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
0: And now, the three big things you need to know. Number one.
3: President Trump said talks with Iran will happen today, but declined to set a deadline for a peace agreement. Trump while aboard Air Force One.
4: We'll just see how it is. We're ready to go anytime we want. Would I rather make a deal? I'm not looking to kill people.
3: Trump added that he called off new strikes on Iran, which sent oil prices plummeting 6%.
0: Number two.
3: Acting Attorney General Todd Blanche has issued a formal order terminating President Trump's $1.8 billion anti-weaponization fund to compensate his political allies. Texas Senator John Cornyn and North Carolina Senator Tom Tillis had previously said they would reject Blanche's nomination until the fund is canceled.
0: Number three.
3: Fast-moving wildfires driven by strong winds and soaring temperatures have prompted the evacuation of thousands of people in eastern Washington state. Spokane Mayor Lisa Brown.
5: We encourage everyone to heed the official warnings and to check in virtually if you can on everyone you know that might need assistance.
3: Officials say that as of yesterday evening, 15 major fires were burning across the state, scorching more than 250,000 acres. More than 600 buildings have been destroyed. Two Greek helicopters have collided in midair as they were battling a wind-driven wildfire west of Athens, sending one aircraft crashing to the ground. Officials say two crew members, one Greek and one Danish national, were killed. Ohio Congressman Max Miller went live on X yesterday morning denying allegations from his ex-wife that he abused her and their daughter.
6: Family court disputes are often emotional, painful, and deeply personal. And unfortunately, anyone who has lived through a contested custody case knows it is not uncommon for exaggerated, even entirely baseless allegations of abuse to surface in exactly this setting as leverage.
3: Ohio Senator Bernie Moreno is calling on Miller to no longer serve in the House of Representatives amid the allegations. Box office history was made this weekend.
7: What the hell, Frank? You just hit me with a van!
8: Quit your whimpering.
9: You can't just shoot yourself out of every situation. Innocent people get hurt.
8: What do you think's downrange of that tank, dum-dum?
3: Spider-Man Brand New Day became the second biggest North American opening ever with $355 million in ticket sales. The film also raked in $572 million internationally.
1: Oh, man. Thank you, Nicole. 23 minutes after the hour on This Morning, America's First News.
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0: Thanks for being with us. Employers are starting to plan how much money they'll pay their staff next year, but employees shouldn't get too excited. Here's why from Andrew Keschner, personal finance reporter at MarketWatch. Andy, good news, bad news.
1: The good news is, in all likelihood, you're going to get a raise. The bad news is it might feel a little skimpier than last year, and it might just barely be, you know, hanging on with inflation. So what happened is I talked with the folks at Gallagher, you know, a large consulting firm, and what they did is they talked to employers, you know, saying, what are you guys, you know, what's your compensation budget plans looking like for next year, your payment, you know, your salary budgets, and employers are planning a 3.3% average increase in their pay overall. And that is, now compare that with 3.8% pay increase for this year. In 2023, for some comparison, we were at just over 4%. So, you know, things are going up, just not as much. And the issue with that is that we have the prices to get to work, the prices to live every day. Mm. They're also going up, and sometimes by more than 3%.
0: Well, I'm not sure I get the sense here that on average we're going to get ahead that much, if at all, with a 3.3% average raise and inflation still stubborn.
1: Exactly. That's it. That's the issue. So, I think in the last glimpse, the inflation rate year over year was 3.5% back in for June, and that's, you know, so if it were just kind of just barely maybe keeping pace or even just a little bit behind where prices are going. I mean, I will say they note that, you know, budgets are, you know, built in

0: pencil and not in pen. You know, things could change, but they're trying to get their costs, trying to rein in costs, and, you know, meanwhile, so are households, and it's tricky.
1: We're speaking with Andy Keschner, personal finance reporter at MarketWatch. The story is called Pay Raises Keep Shrinking. As you mentioned, like, the Labor Department's numbers on the surface don't look that bad, but beneath the hood, it's a different story.
0: Exactly. I mean, first off, like, find anyone you know who is out of work and looking, and they will tell you it is really, really difficult out there. You know, the job search takes a long time. You've got to get past, like, a phalanx of computers and AI keywords, and it really is difficult. And there's certainly, like, healthcare is adding jobs, but not everyone wants to be in healthcare, and those can be difficult jobs, and it's, you know, so it's a kind of, there's, like, these pockets of weakness, and there's also, it's just, the actual job hunt is difficult. So pay raises are going up. I mean, you know, at the same time, it's tricky to find work. So people are hanging on to the jobs they have, you know, rather than try and navigate the job market if they can avoid it.
1: Right. Thanks, Andy. Andrew Keschner, personal finance reporter at MarketWatch. 30 minutes now after the hour. On This Morning, America's First News.

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1: An armed bystander may have saved lives by distracting a gunman who opened fire at an In-N-Out burger. CBS LA reporting a 24-year-old woman from West Covina survived the attack. She was part of an all-star team helping open the new restaurant in Idaho. Three people killed, seven injured. The Woodside fire burning in Sonoma County is causing air quality issues.
2: Evacuation orders have been lifted for the Woodside fire that's burned over 150 acres in Sonoma County. Containment was at 40% Saturday morning, but air quality and smoke is still an issue for residents along the coast. One resident said he's been closed up inside.
3: This is actually the first time I've been outside my house in about 24 hours, so I don't have the direct comparison. I wouldn't want to spend more than 10 minutes out here.
2: I'm Rich Cassone.
1: The San Francisco Giants head to Texas to meet the Rangers. They'll be back home Friday to host Detroit. That's the latest. I'm Bob Montague.
0: Now, Sacramento traffic.
4: From the KFBK Traffic Center, overnight work, north and southbound Highway 160, Del Paso Boulevard reduced lanes, and on the northbound side, the Del Paso Boulevard off-ramp partially closed, while on the southbound side, the on-ramp is partially closed, all work until 5 a.m. Highway 99 northbound connector ramp to eastbound 50 is closed until 4, and the sweeper trucks are working tonight north and southbound 99 San Joaquin County line to Broadway until 5:30. Eastbound I-80 Yolo County, West Sacramento, Reed Avenue off-ramp and on-ramp closed until 5 a.m., and eastbound I-80, the southbound 113 connector ramp alternating lane closures until 5. And the eastbound 80 Old Davis Road off-ramp also closed until 5. Traffic on the 10s every 10 minutes. Mornings and afternoons, KFBK News Radio.
0: Now, Sacramento weather.
5: Clear skies overnight, a low 61 to 65. Monday, sunny, hot day, a high 104 to 108. Sunshine Tuesday, a high 99 to 103. And then sunny for Wednesday, a high 98 to 102. I'm AccuWeather Steve Williams on KFBK.
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9: Thanks for spending time with us. Welcome into Monday, August 3rd. Gordon Deal with Nicole Murray. Some of our top stories and headlines. Trump says the U.S. and Iran will meet for talks this afternoon. Wildfires in eastern Washington have forced tens of thousands to evacuate. Acting Attorney General Todd Blanche rescinds the anti-weaponization fund to clear the path for his nomination. Police say the gunman who killed three and wounded seven in Twin Falls, Idaho on Saturday acted alone. Spider-Man rakes in $355 million, second biggest North American opening in history. And a little boy's gesture after his father lost his truck and contractor tools in a Utah lightning strike. That story in about 20 minutes. 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The Odyssey, as you know, has been a big hit at the box office. Obsession, Backrooms, Project Hail Mary, and Michael. Also big hits in 2026, too. And the new Spider-Man movie looks certain to be a big hit after this weekend's $355 million debut. But that doesn't mean Hollywood is necessarily back. Here's Peter Kafka, chief correspondent at Business Insider. Peter, explain.
10: It's a great year for Hollywood by a lot of perspectives. You've got a lot of movies that have done enormous numbers, big ones like The Odyssey, which we expected to do very well. A lot of surprise hits earlier this year. Young Men, who'd started off making movies on YouTube, broke through like Obsessions and Backroom. So it's and revenue is up this year compared to last year for Hollywood in general. So people were very excited about that. That's the good news.
9: Right. But there's a however here in your voice.
10: Yes. The however is, people are not going to the movies with anything like the frequency they used to, even in a year when the movies are doing relatively well. AMC, the world's largest theater chain, said attendance was down 26%.
9: Wow.
10: Compared to 2019. And that's an important date because we're comparing that to sort of the pre-pandemic years. The pandemic obviously rocked Hollywood, and it's still recovering from that. But what that number from AMC shows you is that even if we compare this to sort of where Hollywood was at pre-pandemic, it's still down a huge number. And in general, attendance has been down since about 2002. Year after year, fewer people go to the movies, no matter what movies we talk about.
9: Man, I did not think it went back that far. We're talking about a decline of, what, 24 years in a row, essentially?
10: Wow. Basically. I mean, again, it falls off during the pandemic. It's been bouncing back since then, but the overall arc is down. And I don't think it should be a huge surprise. 2002 essentially is when the internet became broadly distributed across America. And I think there's a direct correlation there.
9: What about a lack of originality or perhaps lack of quality? Has that played a role in this?
10: That's the thing. People like to complain any given year about, you know, say that people aren't coming to the movies, and they'll name a reason that suits their priors. Too many sequels, too many superhero movies. Mm-hmm. It's too woke. Whatever the thing is that you don't like about movies, they'll use as an excuse. But I think the real argument is no. People just don't go to the movies as much as they did. You can argue that the internet and this trend sort of create a doom loop where people go to the movies less often. So Hollywood concentrates the kinds of its bets on certain kinds of movies, which makes people who don't. Well, you know, they were making a lot of superhero movies for a long time because that's what was reliably bringing people in. That meant they weren't making other kinds of movies that might have continued to bring people to the theaters. But however you get there, I think it's pretty common sense that if you have a lot of alternatives to entertain yourselves, you will spend less time going to the movies.
9: Yeah. We're speaking with Peter Kafka, chief correspondent at Business Insider. His story is called Even the Odyssey and Spider-Man Can't Save Hollywood. So with fewer people attending, I mean, what does this mean for Hollywood?
10: Well, for the movie theaters, for the theater chains, they have been responding by raising ticket prices and also the prices you pay for concessions. If you've been to the movies, you know exactly what I'm talking about. So they're making more per customer. That has worked pretty well for them. For the studios, the people who make the movies, it's a real tough question. One response would be, if people are only going to go to massive mega event movies, that's all we're going to make, in the hopes of getting people to come see our massive mega event, that is obviously easier said than done, and it concentrates all your risk. Another way to go about it is say, all right, we're going to make lots of different kinds of movies. We know that not all of them are going to hit, and what we're going to do is find ways to make them cheaper so we can afford to make more bets. And I think you're going to see some studios trying that.
9: Wow. You touched on it, but like for the studios, we've also got rising costs, right? So how does that factor in here?
10: Well, the studios are constantly trying to reduce those costs, right? That's one of the reasons Los Angeles is in such bad shape right now, is they've all been, film production has been leaving Los Angeles for Canada, for Atlanta, for London, for the rest of Europe for a long time. That is going to continue. It's obviously part of the AI discussion. Can we figure out how to use AI to reduce our costs one way or another? Depending on how you look at AI, that's either a good idea or a terrifying one.
9: Thanks, Peter. Peter Kafka, chief correspondent at Business Insider. Hey, if you've missed anything from today's show, there's an easy way to catch up. All you have to do is tell Alexa, Siri, or Google to play This Morning with Gordon Deal. 20 minutes now in front of the hour. Coming up next, the song that unites angry baseball managers and umpires.

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7: Spider-Man Brand New Day scaled to the top, earning $355 million in its debut weekend, the second largest opening weekend on record. Christopher Nolan's The Odyssey generated another $51 million, and together they made more than any other weekend box office. Phil Collins says alcohol abuse nearly killed him.
9: The musician told the Sunday Times that he stopped drinking after a previous health alert in 2012. However, he started again in 2023, which landed him in the hospital. Collins said his kidneys were failing and added, "My organs were just seizing up." He also revealed that people were visiting him to say their goodbyes, but he doesn't recall any of it. Despite the health scare, Collins says he's much healthier now and hasn't had a drink since. Mark Mayfield.
7: Ariana Grande is going to take a break from the spotlight. A representative for the pop star.

0: Our actress says once Grande's Eternal Sunshine tour wraps up, the 33-year-old will take a much-deserved break from public-facing work. And the rep says the endless, ongoing public scrutiny that's gone along with it. That's entertainment. I'm Daria Albinger.
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2: Welcome into Monday. It's time now for the Mic Drop with this morning's Mike Gavin.
3: Good morning. Well, as baseball season's pennant chase heats up, things seem to be getting a little bit weirder on the field. I know Dom talked about the squirrel chase that involved half of Detroit last week. Today, we have two cases of arguments gone awry. We start in Houston, where the Texas Rangers were in town to take on the Astros yesterday. During the seventh inning stretch, Rangers manager Skip Schumacher came out to argue with the umpire after the ejection of one of his coaches following an egregious ball strike call. However, when the stadium started playing God Bless America, both men were forced to pause, remove their caps, and stand respectfully for the duration of the song. They both resumed the yelling once the song was over, when Schumacher himself was finally ejected.
2: Schumacher took his hat off like almost in disgust, it looked like.
3: Like
2: he slammed it down on his thigh like, are you kidding me?
3: Yeah, can you imagine what's kind of going through their head while they're standing there? They're kind of thinking about what their next move is going to be in, right, in this argument. Not that baseball arguments mean anything. It's not going to change anything, right, but they got to get their piece in. You know?
2: That's right. It's like he was planning his next move, right?
3: Each guy
2: is saying, all right, I got a brief pause here. How's my next argument going to go?
3: Yeah.
2: How will I counterpunch his argument?
3: It went so well that he got ejected, I think, almost immediately after.
2: Yeah, well, you kind of get the sense sometimes those guys are looking for that, right?
3: That is true. And to Cleveland we go now, where not even a bench-clearing brawl could stop the grounds crew from doing their job. Tempers flared between the hometown Guardians and the Arizona Diamondbacks after some unwritten rules were broken in the sixth inning. Benches emptied, and there was a lot of pushing and shoving around home plate, but it was interrupted by Mother Nature. As rain was pouring down, the game was going into a rain delay, and out came the grounds crew rolling the tarp over the infield, forcing the brawlers to clear out to make way. Social media commenters had plenty of laughs. Some said baseball should employ this strategy for every fight as a de-escalation tactic. Others said they should have just tarped over the combatants and let them crawl their way out.
2: I thought that was going to happen a couple of times. Looked like guys were a little slow to get out of the way, or weren't that interested in getting out of the way.
3: Yeah, well, I guess they were, you know, sort of laser focused on whatever kind of dumb reason that they were fighting here was. Didn't see it coming.
2: The interesting thing would have been if there were actually punches thrown. Like if this was not just some finger pointing dust up. If guys were wrestling and all that stuff.
3: Yeah.
2: Then what would the grounds crew have done?
3: Yeah.
2: Tarp them over?
3: Yeah. What happens when the tarp runs into two guys punching each other?
2: Right.
3: Who gives in that situation?
2: That's right.
3: Yeah. I do not know. But yeah, these are two things, both of these situations, I don't think I've ever seen before in all my years of watching baseball.
2: Very strange. And God Bless America.
3: Yeah.
2: You take your cap off for.
3: Well, and some people were saying in the comments that you're not really required to take your cap off, or even pause for God Bless America.
2: Yeah.
3: You're not required to. Something that most people do is a sign of respect.
2: Right.
3: But you're not really required to. So they could have kept on arguing, but it would have been a bad look, I think.
2: Even worse if only one had taken a cap off.
3: Right.
2: Yeah,
3: that would have been very awkward. Yeah, for sure.
2: Thanks, Mike. Welcome back, by the way.
3: Thank you.
2: 13 minutes now in front of the hour.
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1: If you're hearing this, you should be concerned about the Asian longhorned beetle, an invasive species that's destroying our trees. 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
0: Look up, look down, look around. Look up, look down, look around. In the trees and on the ground, 'cause the ALB must be found.
1: Some signs of the ALB are dime-sized holes on tree trunks, a sawdust-like material called frass, and the beetle itself, with a long black body and white spots.
0: Look up, look down, look around. Look up, look down, look around. In the trees and on the ground, 'cause the ALB must be found.
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4: Glad you're with us. Welcome into Monday. With new car prices averaging close to $50,000, more buyers than ever are going deeper into debt to finance vehicle purchases. New data from Edmunds shows almost 30% of recent new car buyers were underwater on loans for their trade-ins, meaning they still owed more on their old cars than they were worth at the time. Jessica Caldwell, Edmunds' head of insights, says as buyers roll over their negative equity into new vehicles, their new loan principles grow. Relying on longer loans to keep monthly payments down only causes total interest charges to be higher in the long run. USA Today listed the vehicles that have the highest average negativity as shoppers continue to navigate a difficult car market. Number one, the Chevy Silverado 1500 pickup, the Ford F-150, the Toyota Camry, Ram 1500, the Nissan Rogue, Honda CR-V, Toyota Tacoma, Chevy Equinox, Honda Accord, and Toyota Corolla. Edmunds said the average amount of remaining balance on cars traded in the second quarter was nearly $6,900. 8 minutes now in front of the hour on This Morning. Once again, here's Nicole Murray.
5: And now, the three big things you need to know. Number one.
6: President Trump said peace negotiations with Iran will begin today after he held off on new strike against the Middle Eastern country. Trump, while aboard Air Force One, naming the leaders who urged him to halt the new attacks.
7: Saudi Arabia, by UAE, and by Qatar, and by Iran. We were all set to go.
6: Oil prices dropped 6% after Trump announced the canceled strikes.
5: Number two.
6: Officials say the gunman who opened fire into an In-N-Out Burger restaurant in Idaho over the weekend was a 24-year-old man who acted alone. Twin Falls Police Chief Matthew Hicks said the shooter, identified as Chad Williams, died from a self-inflicted gunshot wound after being confronted.
8: We can confirm that there was an off-duty state trooper and a citizen who actively engaged the suspect by returning gunfire towards him. We want to take a moment and commend the actions of the off-duty officer and the citizen in their heroic action to stop this incident.
6: At least three people were killed and seven others were wounded.
5: Number three.
6: Police in Rochester, New York are looking for suspects after a woman was killed and three others were injured in a shooting after a Puerto Rican festival. Officials say an estimated 25,000 people attended the event. A Georgia man has been arrested and charged after stealing a running vehicle that had a 2-year-old inside. Atlanta police say 21-year-old Salim Martin has been charged with kidnapping, simple battery, cruelty to children, and more. The child was not injured. A United States Postal Service employee in Florida has been arrested for allegedly stealing a winning lottery ticket that was sent through the mail and claiming the prize. Officials have identified the suspect as 28-year-old LaKeisha Lockhart. The stolen Pick 4 ticket was valued at $2,600. A Good Morning America poll finds that most parents with children in kindergarten through 12th grade say prices for things they normally buy for back-to-school shopping are more expensive this year compared to last. The typical parent says they expect to spend nearly $900 per child. Protein is everywhere. Coffee, cereal, ramen, and more. However, a Dudley Lamming study found that eating less protein could support healthier aging.
4: Could?
6: Yes.
4: Could? That's supposed to be helpful?
6: Okay, it should. I'm very confused, though.
4: I don't know.
6: First, eat all the protein. Don't eat anything at all. Alcohol is bad for you. Now it's not bad for you.
4: Alcohol's not bad for you?
6: Well, I've seen different studies, you know what I mean? Like the different glass of wine is good for your cognitive function and all that.
4: 6 minutes now in front of the hour.
9: That'll be $84.52.
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16: I'm Julian Edelman. 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

0: Ledge with us in the hours after his truck was destroyed by a lightning strike in southwest Utah. A dad from St. George was floored by how his young son offered to help. Casey Pettis, a contractor, was headed to Cedar City last week on Interstate 15 when his pickup truck got rocked by lightning in a storm. Pettis said that within 5 seconds, his truck lost power, and without steering, he guided the truck to the side of the road in the pouring rain. After safely getting out, Pettis grabbed his phone, wallet, and keys, but left behind thousands of dollars in tools. Moments later, the truck was fully engulfed in flames. For Pettis, the day took an uplifting turn when he got home to his wife and children. His 9-year-old son handed him a big wad of cash, his life savings from doing chores for neighbors that he planned to use for a dirt bike. Pettis proudly rejected his son's money, telling him that insurance would help him cover the loss. That'll do it for this hour. For Nicole Murray and Mike Gavin, I'm Gordon Deal. 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
2: Well, here we go again. It's going to be another brutally hot week around Sacramento. Triple-digit temperatures sticking around for days. Also this morning, Sacramento County says the school district's labor deal doesn't go far enough to fix its budget problems. And overseas, President Trump says the U.S. is pressing pause on attacks against Iran while negotiators try to reach a deal. Good morning to you. Welcome to your week. It is August 3rd. Monday, 5 o'clock. Let's start with Roy Lamella and get you some traffic.
5: 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We're going to start out in Fairfield, westbound 80 near Red Top Road. We got an unknown hazard in the lanes. Actually, it's between the two left lanes. Right now, CHP is on the way to help clear it off the roadway. Some minor delays in the area. 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Traffic on the 10s every 10 minutes, mornings and afternoons. 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
6: Extremely hot with blazing sunshine today. Highs from 104 to 108. Under clear skies tonight, lows in the low to mid 60s. Then plenty of sunshine. Very hot again Tuesday with highs from 100 to 104. I'm AccuWeather meteorologist Jason Caterina on KFBK, Sacramento's News Radio.
2: We will be covering the weather quite a bit today as we have that dangerously high heat. Currently, we have 49 up in South Lake Tahoe. Comfortable there. Folsom is coming in at 73. It's 66 in Sacramento with our top local story this morning. Sacramento County has taken the labor agreement with the Sacramento City Unified School District off the table. The county says the deal would not prevent the budget crisis they're in and make long-term recovery difficult. Here's KFBK's John Harper with more.
7: These are the numbers according to the Sacramento County Office of Education. A $221.8 million deficit. They say they simply can't afford the new deal with the teachers. The county also says they have to save money to protect students, families, and employees before they run out of cash. Now, this decision comes a day after the County Board of Education approved their $158 million budget to prevent insolvency and reduce operating expenses. The Sacramento Unified School District said they'll announce later today about whether they'll appeal the decision to State Superintendent of Public Instruction Tony Thurmond. John Harper, KFBK, Sacramento's News Radio.
8: Accounting officials say they are still looking for specific ways to cut the budget and reduce the operating deficit. Our top national story, the U.S. is pushing pause on attacks in Iran in hopes of reaching a deal with Tehran. President Trump says he agreed to a request by Iran and other Middle East countries, subject to getting a deal done that would include the reopening of the Strait of Hormuz.
9: I said, what would you rather do? Would you rather have us do this or not? They said, we would much prefer a deal as opposed to an attack, because you don't know where these attacks lead. I mean, will they be flooded with people pouring into their country? A disaster.
8: The president was speaking on Air Force One on Sunday. Now, in a post on Truth Social, the president noted the deal would include the immediate, complete, and total opening of the Hormuz Strait and an end to Iran's nuclear threat. The statement came after the State Department urged Americans in the region to consider leaving or be prepared to depart on short notice, citing possible escalation. Let's get more of what matters this morning now. Let's get to Mark Dembski.
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10: And good morning to you, Christina. Triple-digit heat certainly continuing all week long here in Sacramento. The National Weather Service saying it should hit 106 degrees later today. The forecast to be the hottest day of the week. And in Sacramento, it will only cool off just a tiny bit as the week progresses. The high temperature expected to bounce between 101 and 103 all week long. Next Sunday is forecast to be the first day where the high temperature will be below 100 degrees. Also going on this morning, California lawmakers, they are back in Sacramento with wildfires, climate funding, and the rapid growth of AI data centers topping the agenda. KFBK's Daniel Martindale with more.
11: In the final weeks of this year's legislative session, lawmakers and Governor Gavin Newsom are expected to debate who should pay for the soaring cost of catastrophic wildfires, how to spend California's shrinking climate funds, and what new rules should govern the state's fast-growing AI data centers and their massive energy demands. The decisions could shape California's energy, environmental, and technology policies for years to come before lawmakers adjourn later this summer. Daniel Martindale, KFBK, Sacramento's News Radio.
10: There's a new report this morning warning California's tougher groundwater rules could put many small family farms at risk. Researchers with the University of California Small Farms Network say rising groundwater fees, stricter regulations, and higher operating costs are putting growing financial pressure on small growers. The report warns some family farms could be forced out of business, making it easier for larger agricultural companies to come in and buy up more farmland. It recommends lowering those fees for small water users and creating exemptions for the state's smallest farms.
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10: Well, the A's finished yet another disappointing homestand Sunday at Sutter Health Park, going just 1-6 against the Red Sox and Tigers. Manager Mark Kotze acknowledging things really turned south over the weekend against Detroit following a good effort in the four games against Boston.
12: I thought we were really competitive in that series. You know, this series, obviously, we had some issues with pitching. 9 walks and a hit by pitch today will not lead to success in any way, shape, or form. So it's tough when the offense gets behind.
10: A's outscored 32-7 in those three games against the Tigers, including Sunday's 11-0 shutout. They are off today, open a series in Cincinnati on Tuesday. The Giants lost 3 of 4 over the weekend in San Diego, and the Republic FC won Saturday night at home 5-0 over Sporting Club Jacksonville. It is 5:06 on your Monday morning. I'm Mark Dembski. 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
8: Time now for our talk back clip of the hour. Former Senator Joe Manchin, who changed from a Democrat to an independent, says the two-party system has choked out competition, and he wants to elect independent members of Congress who won't side with either party. Now, the former Senator Manchin and his daughter appeared on CNN to talk about launching an effort to get independents to run.
13: If you're a Democrat or Republican, you want to run, you pay a fee. You pay a fee just on the ballot. That's it. But they make it almost impossible for anyone else to compete against them.
14: You know who says it's a rigged system? Bernie Sanders. He's an independent.
13: Bernie, you know, Bernie's a socialist now. You know, okay. And I respect Bernie. I respect where he's coming from. Bernie's always been who he is, but he's had to use a Democratic Party to get on the ticket.
14: Yes.
13: He took that path. We're saying be an independent, be a pure independent, run as an independent, come to Washington, do not caucus with either side, be an independent, and I'll guarantee you, maybe you're going to make a difference of how they make their decisions, because they're going to need you. They need you to get elected. They're going to need you to also to make law.
8: If you had the chance, would you vote for an independent candidate who promised not to caucus with either Democrats or Republicans? Or is one of the major parties still your best bet for getting California priorities addressed? 51881 is the number to text. Start with KFBK. That is 51881. 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
1: ABC News. I'm Sherry Preston. A weekend of devastating wildfires in Spokane, Washington, fueled by very strong winds and very dry conditions. Hundreds of structures destroyed, including homes, says ABC's Alex Stone, who's there.
2: Authorities are calling it the worst natural disaster the region has ever seen. More than 7,000 acres burning. Firefighters racing in from several states and as far away as Australia. But overnight, crews on the front lines reporting no containment. Home after home burned to the ground. Residents and their family members are coming back to find what's left.
1: President Trump pulling back on plans to strike Iran, saying it's because a ceasefire deal is imminent, the price of oil falling on that hope. Acting Attorney General Todd Blanche hoping to take the acting out of his title, announcing he is rescinding the establishment of an anti-weaponization fund that would have gone to those who feel they were wronged by the government, including January 6th rioters. ABC's Jonathan Carl.
3: President Trump, just hours before he put that out, was still insisting that those who attacked the Capitol deserve to be compensated with taxpayer money, saying, quote, this would be a reimbursement for pain that they suffered. A lot of people like it. And nothing in what Blanche sent out last night prevents the DOJ from settling individual lawsuits brought by those January 6 rioters and paying them out of a general fund.
1: Two Republican senators had refused to confirm Blanche's nomination until he put in writing that the fund was dead. Three people shot and killed, seven wounded during a mass shooting at a Twin Falls, Idaho In-N-Out Burger over the weekend. Police Chief Matthew Hicks.
4: At this time, we are still working to determine the full set of circumstances in this incident, including the suspect's actions and possible motivations.
1: The gunman died from a self-inflicted gunshot wound. Millions on alert across the Mid-Atlantic and Northeast for possible flash flooding today. 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
0: 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Let's get a check on those super commuters with Roy Lamella.
5: And it looks like it's a little slow as you're making your way into the Livermore area. 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We'll first check out that drive headed down into Stockton. Southbound 99 will be a 39-minute ride down into the Crosstown Freeway, and then 12 minutes between the Crosstown Freeway and Manteca at Highway 120. Traveling down I-5, no problems there. 42 minutes to the Crosstown Freeway. Then from Highway 4 through Lathrop and 205, that'll be a 12-minute ride. Now, we had an earlier accident out in Livermore. This would be westbound 580. This accident was blocking some of the lanes right near Greenville Road, but looks like things have cleared out. But traffic remains slow in the Tracy area on westbound 205. Looks like the brake lights begin just after Nagley Road, and that continues and stretches all the way out to the 580 interchange. You're looking at a 35-minute ride through Tracy and Mountain House. Up and over the Ontawa Pass on westbound 580, you'll see the brake lights continue to just past Grantline Road. After that, looks good up and over the pass. And as I mentioned, that accident in Livermore has been cleared, but that's what's causing those delays on the Ontawa. But right now, 25 minutes between 205 and 680. 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
0: Sunny and hot today. 105 in many areas. Tonight, clear with a low of 65. Tomorrow, sunny and hot again. A high of 101, 102. Right now, we are at a 66 in Sacramento.
6: 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Kitchen and bath remodeling, celebrating 50 years of craftsmanship. The Folsom Times is where we get this story. And the city of Folsom has started a project to replace 3,000 aging residential water meters, a process that will run through January. Residents should expect a one-hour temporary water interruption during the replacement. Most of the work can be done from outside the home, but if access to private property is needed, contractors, of course, will carry proper ID. Authorities say if water appears discolored or contains air after service is restored, run cold water from an outdoor faucet or bathtub for 1 to 3 minutes until it clears up.
0: All right. Coming up, President Trump announced over the weekend he's holding off on new strikes against Iran, saying that the, quote, perimeter of a deal has been agreed to. Okay, we've heard something like this before. We're going to talk to Jordana Miller next. She's our ABC News correspondent out of Jerusalem.
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6: Sacramento Zoo closed again today due to excessive heat. The zoo closed Saturday afternoon. Plans to reopen tomorrow, saying exchanges and refunds will be available for tickets purchased for those 3 days.
0: Joining us now, Jordana Miller, ABC News correspondent out of Jerusalem. Jordana, the president says the perimeter of a deal has been agreed to. Any further translation on what that might mean? Are negotiators talking about a ceasefire or the Strait of Hormuz or all of the above?
16: Well, we've heard leaked reports that the sides are trying to get back to the MOU, right? That memorandum of understanding that was signed initially, but clearly there's going to have to be some revisions to that document because that's the confusion over what that exactly said got us to this place where the United States and Iran are fighting over who's going to control the Strait of Hormuz. So, you know, clearly that is still an outstanding issue. We're not hearing from the Iranians that they're even engaged in talks with the United States. I mean, this is kind of typical of the Iranians. They don't publicly say exactly what's going on, but this morning we heard from the spokesman of Iran's foreign ministry, and he said that, you know, Iran is not talking with the U.S., there's not talks scheduled, and he said that the talks going on with Oman do not have to do with reopening the Strait of Hormuz, which is odd because, again, there were leaked reports over the weekend once the president called this strike off late Saturday that Iran had finally agreed to share controlling the Strait of Hormuz with Oman. Remember, Oman controls the southern part of the Strait of Hormuz, and Iran controls the northern part or borders the northern part. But today we're not hearing any indications that Iran has actually made that concession or agreed to that, which would basically split up the strait, and Oman and the West would control the southern route. So I think we're going to have to wait and see. You know, the president talks about the parameters of a deal. You know, are we going to get there this week, or are we going to find ourselves back at a point of, you know, the brink of war again in 4 or 5 days? You know, it's unclear.
0: So, you know, I think it's confusing to a lot of people because you hear the president saying we're making progress or talks are happening, and then Iran comes out and says no talks are happening at all. I mean, Right. Does this have, you know, explain to people, does this have more to do with the fact that there are just several factions that claim to be in charge of Iran, and maybe we're only talking to one?
16: Well, I think that's an important point. First of all, the most important point, I think, is that Iran is not a democracy. It doesn't owe its people any transparency. And it is, you know, supremely interested in projecting a sense of victory, that it's controlling all the talks and negotiations and even these back and forth tit for tat attacks, which we've seen. The last one, right, thankfully didn't go on for 2 weeks. But the Iranians are always engaged in this kind of double talk, number one. Number two, it is true that there's a fight going on inside Iran between the super, super hardliners, the Iranian Revolutionary Guard, and the more pragmatic hardliners, which are the foreign minister, Abbas Araghchi, and the head of the parliament and the president. Those three are kind of the public face of negotiations. And there are some disputes going on with them, which has, I think, complicated the president's goal of finding a diplomatic off-ramp. Because, if the foreign minister agrees to concessions on the Strait of Hormuz, does mm-hmm. that include the Revolutionary Guard or not, right? That was one of the questions. I don't know if we have an answer yet.
0: Okay. All right. Thank you so much for the update. We do appreciate it. That is the Jordana Miller, ABC News correspondent. Let's get outside and check traffic with Roy Lamella.
5: 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A check of the super commute to San Francisco looks good across the Yolo Causeway in a 15-minute ride as you're making your way into Davis. In Davis, southbound 113, this is right before Hutchison Drive, reports of a crash involving a semi and an SUV. Everything is over to the right shoulder as CHP and tow trucks are on the way to help out. After that, looks good as you're making your way through Vacaville and Fairfield. It'll be a 27-minute ride between Davis and the Cordelia Junction, and also looking good and running at the limit through Vallejo between Columbus Parkway and the Carquinez Bridge. Rest of that drive on westbound 80, 16 minutes from the Carquinez Bridge to the Maze with no major accidents or stalls, and looking good on the lower East Shore Freeway through Berkeley. At the Baybridge Toll Plaza, metering lights are off, but just some minor delays as you're approaching the toll plaza. And then up after that, on the upper deck of the Bay Bridge, you're running without any delays. 7 minutes altogether from the Maze to Fremont Street. Tired of overpriced blinds? 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Traffic on the 10s every 10 minutes, mornings and afternoons. 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
15: Extremely hot with blazing sunshine today. Highs from 104 to 108. Under clear skies tonight, lows in the low to mid 60s. Then plenty of sunshine. Very hot again Tuesday with highs from 100 to 104. I'm AccuWeather meteorologist Jason Caterina on KFBK, Sacramento's news radio.
0: 66 degrees in Sacramento, and time now to get some money and business news. Let's get to the Bloomberg Business Desk and check in with Erica Herskowitz.
17: It's a potential mega deal that would rank as the largest ever in the pharmaceutical industry. AstraZeneca is said to have explored the acquisition of Bristol-Myers Squibb. The two cancer powerhouses would form the world's biggest drug maker with about $107 billion in annual revenue. No comment from either company. Halloween is getting an early start this year, and Hershey's is hoping that means a sweeter season ahead. The candy giant says the rise of Summer Sween is giving the holiday a longer runway. Hershey says 67% of parents have already purchased Halloween candy this summer. By the way, the number one Halloween candy is Reese's Peanut Butter Cups. Stock futures are higher on the first trading day of the month, with investors fresh off a turbulent July. President Trump's de-escalation in the Middle East has prompted a slide in oil prices, and it's a busy week ahead, capped off with a July jobs report on Friday. I'm Erica Herskowitz on KFBK, Sacramento's News Radio.
0: All right. Thank you so much. We appreciate you. And coming up, it's time now for the Talk Back Responses. Joe Manchin was

0: candidate would kick butt of the R and the D class, then I would vote for the Justice Party or the Human Party or whoever was kicked these corrupt people out, because enough is enough.
1: Okay, a lot of people tired of the two-party system. Mark?
2: Yeah, and on the text line, kind of the same deal here. Good morning. The two-party rule is over. That's why I changed to independent about 2 years ago, and this is my final stop. Another one this morning, without a doubt, I would vote independent 100%. I do not relate to Republicans or Democrats, and it's about time we had more people running as independents, because there's a large portion of that population that isn't being represented.
1: All right. We thank you so much for your talkback responses. We'll have another talkback clip coming up at the top of the next hour. In the meantime, at the bottom of the hour, big meeting of Democrats in California over the weekend. And they decided as a group, apparently they battled it out because there was a pretty good opposition. But in the end, they decided to endorse the wealth tax.
2: Yeah, it was a close vote, but they did endorse it.
1: Right. So we'll have that. President Trump is coming to California this week. He's going to raise some money, promote his economic agenda, maybe draw some sharp contrast with Governor Newsom. So we'll have more on those stories straight ahead.
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8: We're talking about peacocks.
4: A peacock is specifically the male. The peahen is the female. They are not native to the United States, although they thrive in coastal, warmish areas.
8: So when you see that thing fully displayed, when that peacock wants to have a little good time with a peahen, that thing may go 5 to 7 feet in every direction.
4: That's the whole point of those feathers. Again, the peacocks will use it to try to ward off or intimidate trespassers in their territory, but for the most part, the whole thing is to impress the peahens.
8: And they will shake those feathers, and the shaking isn't just like, hey,

0: Look how pretty. Science has discovered semi-recently those vibrations are in lockstep with the peep owl's head feathers that they used to think were just for show, but now they realize they vibrate at the same intensity and that they can actually, you know, sort of feel when those tail feathers are vibrating in their direction through their head feathers.
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3: 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With Christina Mendoza.
4: One of the biggest questions heading into next year's election may be just how much wealthy Californians should pay in taxes. California Democrats have now thrown their support behind a controversial billionaire wealth tax on the ballot this fall aimed at helping fund health care. And President Trump is coming to California this week to raise money, promote his economic agenda, and draw a sharp contrast with Governor Newsom. We have those stories and much more coming up. But first, let's get to traffic and Roy Lamella.
5: 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Still got this accident in Davis, southbound 113 before Hutchinson Drive. A crash involving a semi and an SUV. With everything over to the right shoulder, CHP is on the scene trying to help clear that off the roadway, but no delays as you're making your way down towards I-80. 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
6: Extremely hot with blazing sunshine today. Highs from 104 to 108. Under clear skies tonight, lows in the low to mid 60s. Then plenty of sunshine. Very hot again Tuesday with highs from 100 to 104. I'm AccuWeather meteorologist Jason Caterina on KFBK, Sacramento's news radio.
4: 66 degrees in Sacramento with our top story at the bottom of the hour. California Democrats at their executive board meeting this weekend officially backed a controversial ballot measure that would tax the wealth of billionaires to help offset looming health care funding cuts. KFBK's John Harper has more.
7: The California Democratic Party's executive board narrowly endorsed Proposition 40. This came after an emotional debate that exposed divisions within the party. Supporters say the proposed 5% wealth tax is needed to prevent health care cuts, hospital closures, and layoffs. Opponents, including Governor Gavin Newsom, several labor groups, and business organizations argue it could drive billionaires out of California, and that would ultimately reduce tax revenue. The endorsement gives the measure momentum heading into the November ballot, though the proposal continues to face significant opposition. John Harper, KFBK, Sacramento's news radio.
4: Now, for more of what matters this morning, here's Mark Demskate.
8: And good morning, Christina. President Trump heading to California this week for a political fundraiser before making a stop in Nevada to highlight his administration's economic agenda. We get more details this morning from KFBK's Kevin Tripp.
9: The president will headline a Republican National Committee fundraiser at Trump National Golf Club, Los Angeles. The White House says the president will promote what it calls his economic success, including tax cuts, border security, and crime reduction. Kevin Tripp, KFBK, Sacramento's news radio.
8: And the president also expected to highlight administration priorities such as tax cuts, immigration enforcement, and crime reduction, while drawing contrasts, of course, with California's Democratic leadership. And then again on Wednesday, the president will head to Nevada. Meanwhile, Democratic gubernatorial candidate Javier Becerra has made it clear he plans to vote no on California's voter ID ballot measure, that is Prop 39, in November. KFBK's Jason Campidonia reports.
10: Becerra posted on social media that he'll be voting no on two major ballot initiatives in November. He says he'll be voting no on the billionaires tax and the Voter ID Act. Becerra went on to say that he's voting yes on several measures, including Prop 1, the Veterans Affordable Housing Bond Act, Prop 2, the Budget Stabilization Account Cap Increase, Prop 3, the Children's Education and Healthcare Protection Act, and Prop 37, Second Mortgage Homebuyer Bond Initiative. I'm Jason Campidonia.
8: Former Vice President Kamala Harris is calling for expanding the U.S. Supreme Court from 9 justices to 13, making it one of her most significant proposals as she lays the groundwork for a possible 2028 presidential campaign. Rob Martier reports.
11: The one-time Democratic presidential nominee said,
12: "We need to revisit the point of expanding the court to 13 justices like we have 13 district courts."
11: There's just one problem. According to uscourts.gov, there are 94 district or trial courts that are called U.S. district courts. There are, in fact, 13 appellate courts that sit below the U.S. Supreme Court. She was pressed on whether she intends on running in 2028, and she said she's thinking about it. I'm Rob Martier.
8: The California State Fair wrapped up its 17-day run on Sunday with triple-digit temperatures during the final weekend, sending many fairgoers in search of not only shade, but air-conditioned buildings. Despite the heat, though, organizers say concerts, including Friday night's Boys to Men performance, helped draw big crowds. Looking ahead, the fair will now move to September next year in hopes, of course, of providing visitors with cooler, more comfortable weather. We all hope for that, right? All right, coming up on 5:35 on your Monday morning, time to get you caught up on this hour's top national and global stories on KFBK News Radio. 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
13: ABC News, I'm Sherry Preston. Hundreds of buildings and homes destroyed in Washington State by wildfires in Spokane. Here's ABC's Alex Stone.
14: This is actually three separate fires now being run as one because they're all right here around Spokane. So they're being called a complex, which is they are three individual fires not connected, but now they're just being fought as one fire because they are so close.
13: Oil prices have fallen this morning after President Trump announced he's pausing more attacks on Iran. He also says there will be negotiations with Iran today. Iran says that is not happening. New orders overnight from Acting Attorney General Todd Blanche could help lock up his nomination to get the job permanently. One ends the so-called anti-weaponization fund. The other limits the Trump family's immunity from IRS audits. And just in, Canada's second largest airline, WestJet, now says it has a tentative agreement with striking flight attendants. It was forced to cancel hundreds of flights over the weekend. This is ABC News.
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4: He almost got rocked. by a stage cannon that came crashing down. AC/DC frontman Brian Johnson, scary close call during the band's Las Vegas concert. Apparently one of the stage cannons malfunctioned and part of it fell just feet from where he was standing when they were singing that exact song. He was not injured, thankfully. And after stage crew secured the equipment, the band continued the show without interruption.
8: Well, let's just hope they've got it all in order for when they're here in Santa Clara on Wednesday night. So that's so we're next up. So we're on deck. So.
4: Right. Well, I'm sure someone got a pretty good chewing out after that happened. So I'm sure the cannons will be secure.
8: Well, I'll report from the concert.
4: That's right.
8: Thursday
4: you're going.
8: Let you know.
4: That's
8: so
4: that's right. Very good. All right. Let's get outside and check traffic. Roy Lamella standing by.
0: 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Still no major changes as you're making your way down towards the Stockton area, with traffic moving at the limit down southbound 99 and a 39-minute ride ahead of you there. 42 minutes traveling down I-5 and looking good through Lathrop all the way down towards 205, at least between the Crosstown Freeway and 205. That'll be an 11-minute ride. As you're making your way through Tracy, we got some heavy traffic starting after Nagley Road all the way out to the 580 interchange. That due to an earlier accident in Livermore, but it's going to be a 39-minute ride between 205 and 680. I-5 and 580 up and over the Altamont Pass. Brake lights continue to just pass Grantline Road. I was talking about an accident in Livermore. It was a two-car crash right near Greenville Road, but looks like that's been cleared off the roadway. Just a little bit of a wind advisory, so if you're driving a high-profile vehicle, just make sure you're using a little extra caution up and over the pass. But after that, no delays to Livermore and Dublin, and a 25-minute ride between 205 and 680. 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Blindster makes custom blinds simple and affordable. 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Traffic on the 10s every 10 minutes, mornings and afternoons. 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
4: Sunny and very hot today with a high near 105. So we're not done with this triple digit heat. Not for a few days yet. Tonight clear, a low of 65. Tomorrow sunny and hot with a high near 101. Currently in Sacramento, we have 65 degrees.
8: News from your neighborhood brought to you by Kitchen Mart, Kitchen and Bath Remodeling, celebrating 50 years of craftsmanship. The Citrus Heights Sentinel is where we get this story. Drivers along Antelope Road in Citrus Heights, they are getting closer to a smoother commute. That's because the city's resurfacing project has entered its final phase now. After crews completed the final layer of asphalt over the next few weeks, workers will adjust utility covers, also remove temporary markings and install permanent lane striping once the pavement cures. Crosswalks will also be added before the project wraps up later this month.
4: All right, coming up, Peter Haralambos joins us from New York. We're talking about the Department of Justice moving to dismiss a criminal case against a former Olympian who was alleged to vandalize the Lincoln Memorial reflecting pool. That case with Peter next.
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32: The Medicare GLP-1 Bridge Program launches Wednesday, and participants must meet certain criteria like height and weight and have comorbidities. Copay will set users back $50 per month for a 30-day supply. The program runs through next year.
31: For the first time in decades, the U.S. Food and Drug Administration has approved a new active sunscreen ingredient. More from Katie Gray.
33: Dimetrazinol, for the first time in over 20 years, could enhance sun protection and encourage more sunscreen use. Dermatologists say that they are optimistic that the products containing the new active ingredient could change people's sunscreen habits, as it does offer translucent applications. Following the approval, the new sunscreen is expected to be in products available by late summer or early fall.
31: Health update, I'm Sarah Lee Kessler.
34: Portions of the following program were pre-recorded.
35: Presented by Johnny Jennings, Made for More Realty.
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8: Defense contractor Kratos expanding in Sacramento, adding manufacturing space at McClellan Park, and they're going to build cargo drones and hiring about 50 new employees. They're also growing in Folsom, a new 35,000 square foot manufacturing facility.
4: Joining us now, Peter Haralambos, ABC News investigative reporter out of New York. We're talking about the case of the reflecting pool and the Olympian who's being investigated for messing up the pool. The Department of Justice is, I guess, moving to dismiss this criminal case. What's going on, Peter?
37: Hey, that's right. A dramatic reversal from the Department of Justice after alleging for weeks that David Hearn and others were responsible for all this damage to the reflecting pool. They indicted him with criminal charges, threatened him with 10 years in prison if he was convicted. But now they say, after actually reviewing all the evidence in the case, that it's clear he's not actually responsible for the damage, that instead all of this was due to a botched installation by the federal contractor in the case. The contractor, for context, was paid more than $14 million to do this renovation, but apparently in trying to get this done in time for July 4th, the installation was flawed, and that's what led to the failure of this liner. At this point, the reflecting pool is still drained. They're doing repairs. David Hearn is asking for an apology and threatening further legal action if they continue to allege that he was responsible for the damage.
4: Yeah, what led them to believe he was responsible solely for the damage?
37: So they claim that they have witnesses who saw him touching the liner itself. It's not necessarily like they have video evidence of him violently ripping out the liner like they alleged, but apparently a few Department of Interior employees saw him touching the liner, and that's what they used to actually get the indictment. However, they say, this is prosecutors, that when they actually got the evidence over from the Department of the Interior, they very quickly realized that this case doesn't have much to stand on. Apparently, the Department of Interior was aware as early as June 11th that there were kind of systemic issues with this liner and the way that it was applied. Despite that, they still went and got this indictment, and now they have no option but to drop it because all of this evidence made it abundantly clear that those allegations just don't stand up to scrutiny.
4: Does Hearn have any recourse? I mean, what legally can he do?
37: So at first, his lawyers were just happy that the case was dropped. He asked for an apology. That was that. But President Trump has since taken to social media to criticize the move to drop the case. Trump writing on social media Saturday that he believes this was 100% a case of vandalism. Doug Burgum, the Secretary of Interior, standing by the president. So amid these kind of conflicting reports from the administration, his lawyers say that they're considering all legal options. His lawyer, Norm Eisen, who's representing him in this case, has been known to file lawsuits against the administration. He's filed dozens of previous cases. So we'll have to see if they decide to move forward with something like a defamation case, given the fact that the president continues to allege Hearn was responsible for this damage.
4: All right. And in terms of what's next for the reflecting pool, I mean, the contractor, I imagine, would be held responsible somehow and be, you know, in the process of fixing it. What happens next?
37: Yeah, at this point, the reflecting pool is completely drained. Renovations are going on this week to fix some of the issues with the pool itself, though it really remains to be seen whether or not they can substantively fix this. Again, that firm was paid more than $14.6 million for it itself. Ooh. And some seemingly acknowledged that the contractor was partially responsible, saying, quote, there may have been some contractor difficulty, but the majority of the damage was done by the vandals. Again, no evidence that vandals did this damage, but he continues to allege that. The firm that was paid that money apparently is still doing the renovation work themselves. We've repeatedly reached out for comments. We've not heard back from them.
4: All right. Thank you very much. Appreciate it. That is Peter Haralambos, ABC News reporter out of New York. Let's get a check on traffic now. Roy Lamella standing by.
0: Still looking good across the Yolo Causeway for your supercomputers heading into San Francisco with no delays as you're making your way out towards the Davis area and a 15-minute ride ahead of you. And an earlier accident southbound 113 near Hutchison Road. It was over to the Rhinechola, but looks like everything has been cleared and you're running at the limit if you're coming down from Woodland into Davis. Continuing on, westbound 80 looks good from Davis all the way down to the Cordelia Junction in Fairfield with no problems. A 28-minute ride for you there and looking good across Vallejo as well. Making your way through the Carquinez Bridge to the Berkeley area, 17 minutes with traffic moving at the limit all across that whole stretch there. At the Baybridge Toll Plaza, the metering lights are now on and traffic is backed up to right around the Grand Avenue overcrossing. Once you get past the metering lights, no delays as you're making your way through Treasure Island and into San Francisco. You're still going to look at a 15-minute ride from the Mace to Fremont Street. 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
1: Extremely hot with blazing sunshine today. Highs from 104 to 108. Under clear skies tonight, lows in the low to mid 60s. Then plenty of sunshine. Very hot again Tuesday with highs from 100 to 104. I'm AccuWeather meteorologist Jason Caterina on KFBK, Sacramento's News Radio.
4: 66 degrees in Sacramento right now. And time now to get over to the Bloomberg Business Desk where we say good morning to Erica Herskowitz.
2: It's a potential mega deal that would rank as the largest ever in the pharmaceutical industry. AstraZeneca is said to have explored the acquisition of Bristol-Myers Squibb. The two cancer powerhouses would form the world's biggest drug maker with about $107 billion in annual revenue. No comment from either company. Halloween is getting an early start this year, and Hershey's is hoping that means a sweeter season ahead. The candy giant says the rise of Summer Sween is giving the holiday a longer runway. Hershey says 67% of parents have already purchased Halloween candy this summer. By the way, the number one Halloween candy is Reese's Peanut Butter Cups. Stock futures are higher on the first trading day of the month with investors fresh off a turbulent July. President Trump's de-escalation in the Middle East has prompted a slide in oil prices, and it's a busy week ahead, capped off with a July jobs report on Friday. I'm Erica Herskowitz on KFBK, Sacramento's News Radio.
4: All right. Thank you so much, Erica. We appreciate it. Tomorrow is National Night Out.
8: It's coming up.
4: It's going to be a little hot. Maybe a National Night inside the house.
8: Right. With air conditioning.
4: In the shade. National Night in the shade. All right. Mark Mayfield has more.
6: The annual event aims to foster and promote police and community partnerships. With origins going back to the 1970s, the event has been marked on the first Tuesday in August since 1984. Events are usually organized around the country, including block watches, festivals, or even small cookouts. I'm Mark Mayfield.
4: All right. So enjoy that if that's what you're going to be doing.
8: So many communities. It's great. So
4: I know. A little cookout. Why not? Okay. Coming up, we're going to get into the 6 o'clock hour. We'll be talking about the heat. Today is going to be one of those days. I remember as a kid growing up in Carmichael, like going out to the front driveway to grab the newspaper for my parents. Mm-hmm. God, that ages me. But I would go out there to grab it and it'd be like, you know, 8 o'clock, 9 o'clock in the morning and it's already close to 80 degrees.
8: You're sweating when you make like, that walk to the end of the driveway, right?
4: You know? It's going to be a hot day and it's going to be that kind of day in Northern California.
8: Well, and it was that way all over the weekend too.
4: Yes.
8: But yeah, today's supposed to be the hottest day. So.
4: So we'll get into that. We'll also talk about this anti-weaponization fund that the president had floated. It's officially dead. So we'll chat about that as well. We also have something that you put together, Mark, on CTE, which is something we talk about intermittently. And there's some new information about it now.
8: Well, there's this new study that was done independently, but it looked at like 60 years worth just about of NFL players. And the numbers are staggering. And it all has to do with, of course, head injuries or impacts to the head. Dr. Bennett Amalu, who really got his start here in Northern California. Yeah. We're going to hear from him and give you some of these details on the study. But it is something you want to pay attention to, because believe it or not, Christina, there's like 3 million people in the U.S. And that includes peewee football players, high school football.

0: that play football this time of year.
1: Right. And it's not just football. It's other sports, too, other contact sports
0: Right. So
1: as
0: it's
1: well.
0: Something parents really need to think about.
1: All right. We'll get into all of that in the 6 o'clock hour. Stay with us for the KFBK Morning News.
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1: If you've stepped outside this morning, you probably feel it already. Not uncomfortable, but warm with heat well on the way. Sacramento settling in for another long stretch of triple-digit heat this week. We'll tell you how long it's expected to last. Plus, after weeks of political fighting, the Trump administration and Senate Republicans have reached a deal to shut down a nearly $2 billion anti-weaponization fund. And in about 5 minutes, our talkback topic. Is it ever okay for the government to publicly identify people they want to target with a new tax? A rich New Yorker says he's been doxxed by the mayor he supported. It is Monday morning. It is 6 o'clock. Let's start with Roy Lamella.
14: And right now we're getting reports of an accident up at the El Dorado Hills, westbound 50, just after El Dorado Hills Boulevard. A car hit a deer on the roadway. This just coming to our screen, so no further details right now. And as we look at our screen, no delays as you're making your way through the area. CHP on the way to assist. Traffic on the 10s every 10 minutes, mornings and afternoons. 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
16: Extremely hot with blazing sunshine today. Highs from 104 to 108. Under clear skies tonight, lows in the low to mid 60s. Then plenty of sunshine. Very hot again Tuesday with highs from 100 to 104. I'm AccuWeather meteorologist Jason Caterina on KFBK, Sacramento's News Radio.
1: 65 degrees in Sacramento with our top local story this hour.
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17: The National Weather Service says it should hit 105 degrees today. It's forecast to be the hottest day of the week, and Sacramento will only cool off a tiny bit. The high temperature is expected to bounce between 101 and 103 all week. Sunday is forecast to be the first day where the high temperature will be below 100. Kevin Tripp, KFBK, Sacramento's News Radio.
1: Our top national story this hour, after a standoff between senators and the Trump administration that lasted for weeks, Acting Attorney General Todd Blanche said both sides have reached a deal to end the almost $2 billion anti-weaponization fund. Mark Mayfield reports.
18: Blanche said on X that his team had met with senators for weeks to address concerns and praised the discussions as productive. He also attached a signed order stating that the May 18th, 2026 directive creating the fund is rescinded and shall have no force or effect, adding that the move leaves no fund in place. The announcement comes 2 days before the Senate Judiciary Committee is scheduled to vote on President Trump's nomination of Blanche for Attorney General. The fund, created as part of a settlement in Trump's lawsuit against the IRS, had drawn criticism because its payouts could have extended to January the 6th rioters. I'm Mark Mayfield.
1: Now, for more of what matters this morning, here's Mark Dembski.
0: Good morning, Christina. Minimum wage workers here in California can look forward to a raise very soon. An annual increase mandated, of course, by state law will start by January 1st. KFBK's John Harper explains.
19: Starting January 1st, California's minimum wage increases to $17.40 an hour. You can thank then-Democratic Governor Jerry Brown for signing Senate Bill 3 into law in 2017.
20: Every year, we're seeing an increase 50, 75 cents an hour.
19: That's legislative analyst Chris Michelli telling ABC 10 the increases are tied to the U.S. Consumer Price Index. Seth Kirstein is a senior economist with the nonpartisan Legislative Analyst's Office. He said if you work for minimum wage, pay attention to any state services you might be getting.
21: When their incomes change, their eligibility for health and social services programs change.
19: That means fewer of you would be eligible for Medi-Cal or CalWORKs. John Harper, KFBK, Sacramento's News Radio.
0: Now, certain industries like fast food and some healthcare facilities are excluded from this increase because they're already paid $20 to $25 an hour. By state law. Elsewhere, a new private security effort was put to the test over the weekend in downtown Sacramento, with businesses reporting a greater sense of safety, but acknowledging more work still needs to be done. KFBK's Daniel Martindale explains.
22: Private patrols with HQ security have expanded throughout downtown Old Sacramento and DoCo, helping handle lower-level incidents and easing the burden on Sacramento police. Business owners say the added visibility has improved the atmosphere and increased foot traffic, while police say the partnership is a positive step. But officials caution it's still too early to measure long-term success, and concerns about crime and public safety remain as downtown continues its recovery. Daniel Martindale, KFBK, Sacramento's News Radio.
0: Cuba is once again experiencing a nationwide blackout after the island's national power grid suffered yet another total collapse, leaving nearly all 10 million residents without electricity. Natalie Rodriguez with the details.
4: The state-run electric union reports a total system failure, cutting off power to 10 million people. The nationwide blackout comes just 24 hours after a massive regional outage first crippled the western provinces, including the capital of Havana and Matanzas. Officials say the failure has now cast skated across the island, knocking out electricity to other major cities like Santa Clara and Santiago de Cuba. Severely aging infrastructure and critical fuel shortages are being blamed, with no word yet when the lights will turn back on. Natalie Rodriguez, Miami.
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0: Well, the A's were outscored 32-7 in the three games against the Tigers over the weekend at Sutter Health Park, including Sunday's 11-0 shutout. Manager Mark Kotze acknowledging afterwards that, well, his team is in a bad way right now, having lost 21 of their last 26.
5: Well, they're going to have to flush the series for sure. You know, the off day is going to help. I know they've got some things planned to do together, which is a great sign. But ultimately, that room, they need to come out on the road trip and put a game together and win a baseball game, right? That's where we're at right now. We need to go out and win a baseball game.
0: One game at a time, huh? The A's will open their next series in Cincinnati on Tuesday. As for the Giants, they lost 3-4 over the weekend in San Diego, including Sunday's game against the Padres by a 5-4 final. And the Republic FC open up the month of August with a 5-0 home win over Sporting Club Jacksonville. Time now, 6:06 on your Monday morning. I'm Mark Dembski. 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
1: Time now for our Talk Back Clip of the Hour. New York City is facing backlash, at least the leaders of New York City, after the mayor's administration published a searchable database listing the names and addresses of property owners who could be affected by a proposed tax on second homes. Liberal podcaster Scott Galloway was all in favor of the tax and in favor of Mayor Mondami until he found himself on the list.
6: I've been doxxed. I don't know if you've heard, but Mayor Mondani has decided to release a list of the 950,000 residences with addresses and names that might be eligible for his pied-à-terre tax. I came out in favor of this tax. He's taken a legitimate source of tax revenue and he's turned it into a wanted poster. And the question I would have is, other than trying to identify and imply these people have done something wrong, and then 18 months after a healthcare CEO was executed in the street and then published the list, what is the upside here? Why is he doing this?
1: Does this expose a double standard, or is it a separate issue of privacy? Why do you think Mayor Mamdani put together this list of property owners? 51881 is the number to text. Start with KFBK. That's 51881. 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It's on the top right-hand side. It'll give you a nice countdown and you'll have about 30 seconds to leave us your thoughts. 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
23: ABC News. I'm Sherry Preston. Once again, a threatened, devastating strike on Iran ends with the president pulling back at the last minute. ABC's Mary Bruce with more from the White House.
24: In a familiar pattern, President Trump this morning backing down from his latest threat to launch massive strikes against Iran, claiming again to be on the verge of a breakthrough, saying he hit pause on strikes scheduled for Sunday evening at the request of Iran and Middle East allies.
23: The president saying the outline of a deal has been agreed to. Iran says they're close to a deal with Oman on reopening the Strait of Hormuz, but they say that deal does not include any other countries. Under pressure from two Republican senators blocking his confirmation, Acting Attorney General Todd Blanche officially killing the Anti-Weaponization Fund. ABC's Jonathan Carl.
25: Blanche released written statements saying the fund is rescinded and shall, quote, have no force or effect. And in a second statement, Blanche affirmed that another provision of Trump's settlement with the IRS, that he has immunity from audits for any past tax returns, will apply only to Trump, his sons, and the Trump Organization. And
23: Blanche's confirmation vote now expected tomorrow. Hundreds of structures destroyed in and around Spokane, Washington, because of wildfires fueled by drought conditions and strong winds. ABC's Alex Stone is there.
7: People had to get out with little to no warning, and it was bumper to bumper on Saturday night. Police were telling people, use every side road you can, that this is about saving your life right now. It was in high wind, and this was all about the wind. It was wind-driven. It was going in 50-mile-an-hour winds, and there's no stopping. No matter how many firefighters you have, there is no stopping a fire that is in winds like those.
23: Canada's second-largest airline, WestJet, has agreed to a tentative agreement with flight attendants who went on strike over the weekend, leading to hundreds of flight cancellations and thousands of stranded passengers. This is ABC News.
1: 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Let's get a check on traffic with Roy Lamella.
14: 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An update on the supercomputer. If you're heading down towards the Altamont Pass, still looking good on southbound 99 and on the southbound 5. If you're looking at a 40-minute ride down southbound 99 into the Crosstown Freeway in Stockton, then from Highway 4 to 120 in Manteca, that'll be a 13-minute ride. If you're traveling down I-5, expect a 41-minute ride into Stockton, and then from Highway 4 through Lathrop all the way down towards 205. That'll be 12 minutes with no problems through Lathrop. Westbound 205, looks like the drive time has increased to a 40-minute ride between I-5 and 580. The brake lights begin just after Nagley Road and continues to the 580 interchange, and then they continue on westbound 580 as you're making way up the Altamont Pass to just past Grantline Road. Then it gets better as you're making way up the hill to North Flynn Road. On the other side, just a little bit of a wind advisory, so if you're driving a big rig, an RV, or a bus, just make sure you're taking it easy as you're making way up and over the Altamont Pass. Other than that, no delays into Livermore in Dublin. That'll be a 24-minute ride between 205 and 680. You love the way the place feels. Every escape feels a little more extraordinary. Every getaway is a chance to make the moment yours. Everything feels wonderful. Cash in at Cache Creek Casino Resort. Traffic on the 10s every 10 minutes, mornings and afternoons. 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
1: Sunny and hot today with a high near 105. Tonight clear with a low of 65. And then tomorrow sunny and hot will be near 101, 102 in that range. Currently 65 in Sacramento.
0: News from your neighborhood right now brought to you by Kitchen Mark Kitchen and Bath Remodeling, celebrating 50 years of craftsmanship. Roseville today is where we get this, but we're talking about the city of Folsom because officials there are reminding everyone to share the trail as outdoor activity certainly picks up this summer. Walkers and runners, they are asked to stay on the left facing oncoming cyclists, while bicyclists should ride, of course, on the right, slow down then when passing, rather, and announce themselves. The city also reminds trail users to keep dogs on leashes, travel single file in busy areas, and move completely off the trail when stopping.
1: Okay, CTE has been something we've talked about quite a bit for quite some time, but there is this new study that's out, Mark, and can you kind of top line it for us?
0: Well, the new study says that NFL players are four times more likely to die from neurodegenerative diseases like Parkinson's, ALS, dementia, than the general public, and that's because of the impacts to the head.
1: Right, and we have a lot of student athletes, kids, you know, that come up with concussions and so forth. So there may be something to learn there as well. We'll outline all of that straight ahead.
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1: Three Sacramento sites, including a Spanish Revival era school, the Thompson Diggs Warehouse, and Grant Union High are being considered for nomination for the National Register of Historic Places.
0: Football is just getting started, from the NFL to college, high schools, even youth teams. An estimated 3 million athletes are playing football in this country this time of year. A new study, though, just released last month from Mass General Brigham, Boston University, and the Concussion and CTE Foundation found that former NFL players are nearly four times more likely to die from neurodegenerative diseases, including dementia, Parkinson's, and ALS, than the general population, despite living longer overall. And that study was massive as well. Almost 60 years of information on brain injuries, nearly 20,000 NFL players dating all the way back to 1960. Dr. Bennett Amalu, a forensic pathologist and neuropathologist, is one of the leaders in studying not just CTE, but all brain trauma.
28: The human brain is 60 to 80% water. It does not have any reasonable capacity to regenerate itself, and it floats freely inside the skull. So whenever you have an impact with or without a helmet on your head, your brain bounces around inside your skull. And over time, there is irreversible brain damage, and it increases your risk of suffering all types of dementias, including CTE, all types of strokes, and also the so-called early onset dementia before the age of 60.
0: Now, the risk was especially striking for younger deaths. Among former players who died before the age of 60, the rate of neurodegenerative death was more than 12 times higher than expected for men in the general population.
28: Any activity whereby the head is part of the game, we don't have any cure for it. And that is why my position has always been that children should not play. Many people don't like me for saying that. But knowing what we know today, there is no reasonable justification for any child younger than the age of 18 to engage in high-impact contact football.
0: So 18 now, Christine. I mean, that's the first time I've heard 18. I've heard like through junior high and
1: yes.
0: I mean, maybe when they're starting high school, but 18 now.
1: It's a big decision that parents have to make when their kids want to play a contact sport.
0: It certainly is. And the study, it did not prove, though, I should say that football directly caused these diseases. However, the findings are consistent with previous research linking repetitive head impacts, not just diagnosed concussions, to long-term brain damage, including CTE. But because CTE, though, can only be diagnosed after death, it wasn't directly measured in this particular study. Researchers, though, have continued to study exactly how common CTE is, why some athletes

0: states develop it while others do not, and how to diagnose it reliably in living patients.
1: So when they examine the brain, just like Junior Cell, they will look to stage the disease to better understand the disease. Because even as we speak today, there is no cure for Alzheimer's disease. There is no cure for strokes. There is no cure for Parkinson's disease. So we are working so hard, doctors all over the world, to advance the frontiers of science, and if possible, with the assistance of artificial intelligence, finally develop a cure for this terrible disease. But as we speak today, the best cure is prevention.
0: Dr. Omalu, of course, strong ties to Northern California. He was part of Junior Seau's autopsy as well. He was the chief medical examiner for San Joaquin County from 2007 to 2017. He also held academic appointments with the UC Davis School of Medicine. So he was, you know, of course, Will Smith played him in that movie about the NFL as well. So
2: one of the leading voices on the topic of CTE.
0: Exactly.
2: Sure. All right. Thank you so much. Let's get outside and check traffic. Roy Lamella standing by.
3: 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As we check the super commute to San Francisco, ideal drive times, at least for the majority of your drive into San Francisco, a 15-minute ride across the Yellow Causeway into Davis, and 28 minutes continuing from Davis to the Cordelia Junction in Fairfield. The rest of the drive looks pretty good. 17 minutes with no major accidents or stalls from the Carquinez Bridge to the Maze. Lower East Shore Freeway actually looks good between Berkeley and Emeryville. Now, the Baybridge Toll Plaza, the metering lights are on, and traffic is now backed up to the 880 overcrossing. Once you get past the metering lights, it's like you're going to find it sluggish as you're making your way up the incline to Treasure Island, and then some minor delays on the San Francisco side after Treasure Island, resulting in a 17-minute ride from the Maze to Fremont Street. 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
4: Extremely hot with blazing sunshine today. Highs from 104 to 108. Under clear skies tonight, lows in the low to mid 60s. Then plenty of sunshine. Very hot again Tuesday with highs from 100 to 104. I'm AccuWeather meteorologist Jason Caterina on KFBK, Sacramento's News Radio.
2: 65 degrees in Sacramento. And time now to get an early morning look at money and business. Let's head over to our friends at the Bloomberg Business Desk.
5: Visa's making a big move to fight fraud in the age of artificial intelligence. The payments giant is buying Israeli fraud protection firm BioCatch for $2.4 billion. Visa says the acquisition is expected to help clients better protect themselves and their customers from the growing threat of scams and fraud. Checking on the markets this morning, stock futures are seeing gains. Investors are looking ahead to the jobs report to wrap up the week. This past Friday, tech led the way in the final session of a volatile July. The Dow rose 277 points. And Education Secretary Linda McMahon sending a letter to the leaders of American universities, asking them to commit to a slate of campus reforms by the end of 2026. It asks schools to publicly pledge to make sweeping changes that include re-examining admissions practices and hiring more conservative faculty. There is no plan to directly penalize colleges that refuse to comply. Courtney Donahoe, Bloomberg Radio.
2: All right. Thank you so much, Courtney. We appreciate it. Scott Galloway was our clip, and he is a liberal podcaster. He's a professor as well. And he was very upset to find his name on a list that Mayor Mamdani of New York put out. It's a list of a bunch of people who own second homes who may have to pay his tax, the new tax that he has presented. And Galloway was very upset about it. Said, look, I supported the mayor. I supported this tax. But why is he doxing us? Why is he putting out our names and addresses? And so we asked you, does this expose a double standard, or is it a separate issue of privacy? Why do you think the mayor put together that list?
0: And we have a couple of responses to share this morning off the iHeartRadio app.
6: Sorry, but did this guy think that let's tax the rich meant everybody but him? By publishing this list, Mayor Mamdani did something that really is inexcusable. But politically, it's smart. He's not keeping his promises, but he can get the people angry at the rich people, so they're not angry at Mayor Mamdani.
7: When you elect a communist to be your mayor, you've elected someone who's going to trample all over your freedoms, your rights, and your privileges. He thinks he owns the city, and everybody has to bow down to him.

0: Hey, it's kind of strange. Why aren't you talking about the DSA's connection to CARE and the Muslim Brotherhood? Are you too afraid? Why haven't you talked about this? And then there's another one kind of on a similar vein. So thank you so much. We appreciate your talkback responses. We'll have another talkback clip coming up at the top of the next hour. In the meantime, at the bottom of the hour, we're going to get one of your top stories. Governor Newsom released 4 years of tax returns as federal investigators examine nonprofits connected to his wife. We'll tell you what those returns had to say next.
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14: Phoenix Mercury forward Alyssa Thomas has been handed a flagrant foul 2 penalty and a 1-game suspension for contact with the Indiana Fever's Caitlin Clark in the second quarter of the Mercury's 111-109 win on Wednesday. The WNBA said Thomas committed a non-basketball act, quote, recklessly making contact with her fist to the throat area of Clark. 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
0: Governor Newsom has spent years calling for transparency in government. Now he's released 4 years of his own tax returns, but not without raising a few questions about how they were made public. We'll talk about what they show. And we'll also update you on a fast-moving fire where heat is making things a lot tougher for fire crews. Let's get a check on traffic now. Roy Lamella is standing by with more on the roads. How's it looking out there, Roy? All right, let's take a look at weather first, and we'll get back to Roy. It's going to be very warm today. Hot is the word.
5: Extremely hot with blazing sunshine today. Highs from 104 to 108. Under clear skies tonight, lows in the low to mid 60s. Then plenty of sunshine. Very hot again Tuesday with highs from 100 to 104. I'm AccuWeather meteorologist Jason Katerina on KFBK, Sacramento's News Radio.
0: All right, as we take a look around, Folsom is already up to 68 degrees. We have 50 degrees in South Lake Tahoe, 69 degrees.

0: In Roseville and 65 in Sacramento, with our top story at the bottom of the hour. Governor Newsom released 4 years of tax returns as federal investigators reportedly examined nonprofits connected to his wife. KFPK's Daniel Martindale with more on the $1.7 to $2 million the governor and the first partner earn annually.
1: Most of that income comes from business investments held in a blind trust, not the governor's salary. The returns were made available for reporters to review, but not photograph or copy, as Newsom faces reported federal investigations involving nonprofits connected with his wife. The governor has denied any wrongdoing and says the investigations are politically motivated. Political observers say the release comes as Newsom weighs a possible 2028 presidential run and could help address questions about his finances before a national campaign. Daniel Martindale, KFBK, Sacramento's News Radio.
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3: Well, a fast-moving wildfire is burning currently near the edge of California's wine country, fueled, of course, by triple-digit temperatures over the weekend, dry vegetation, and rugged terrain. Lisa Taylor with more.
4: Cal Fire says the Feliz Fire broke out in Mendocino County north of San Francisco Saturday afternoon and blew up from 40 acres to over 500 in less than 3 hours. Officials say the wildfire is racing through dry vegetation at a dangerous rate, and at last check had grown to over 840 acres and was still only 5% contained. An evacuation order has been issued in the town of Hopland, and a portion of U.S. Highway 101 has been closed due to the wildfire. I'm Lisa Taylor.
3: Health and Human Services Secretary Robert F. Kennedy Jr. is making one of his clearest public endorsements yet of the measles vaccine, urging parents to vaccinate their children amid the nation's worst measles outbreak in decades. Mark Mayfield with more.
5: The Health and Human Services Secretary made the comment on CNN's State of the Union.
6: A measles vaccine is effective. It stops measles in about 97% of the cases. Well, people should get vaccinated.
5: His comments come as measles cases have grown in the U.S. A Johns Hopkins University tracker for health data found there were nearly 2,300 confirmed cases in the U.S. as of late last month, passing the amount of cases recorded in 2025. I'm Mark Mayfield.
3: AAA saying this morning gas prices normally begin easing in August as summer travel slows. However, elevated oil prices could keep California prices higher for a while longer. KFPK's Kevin Tripp with more.
7: AAA says the average cost for a gallon of self-serve regular is now $5.66. The average price in Sacramento County is $5.54. The least expensive average gas price in California can be found in Sutter County, where it's $5.29. Locally, Nevada County has the most expensive price, with gas going for $5.87. Kevin Tripp, KFBK, Sacramento's News Radio.
3: And the statewide average is $5.66 per gallon this morning. Well, the voice of the San Francisco 49ers is revealing the life-threatening health battle that nearly took him off the air for good. In an interview with the San Francisco Chronicle over the weekend, 49ers play-by-play announcer Greg Papa, who also did the same job with the Raiders for years, said he's now cancer-free after battling acute lymphoblastic leukemia. Papa was diagnosed last year, underwent chemotherapy and a bone marrow transplant using stem cells donated by his sister, then survived a series of severe complications, including pneumonia and a fungal lung infection. He spent 78 days in the hospital and says doctors told him most patients would not have survived. Papa is now focused on rehabilitation and hopes to return to the broadcast booth at some point once his recovery is complete. And we certainly wish him the best. Time now is 6:34 on your Monday morning. 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
8: ABC News, I'm Sherry Preston. Oil prices this morning down after President Trump said he would pause major attacks on Iran to open the door to negotiations today. The Iranians say they are not currently holding talks with the U.S. With two Republican senators holding up his nomination to be Attorney General, acting AG Todd Blanche put out two orders overnight. One of them officially terminates the so-called anti-weaponization fund. ABC's Jonathan Carl.
9: The Senate Judiciary Committee is set to vote on Blanche's confirmation tomorrow. But even as he offered these assurances, President Trump, just hours before he put that out, was still insisting that those who attacked the Capitol deserve to be compensated with taxpayer money, saying, quote, this would be a reimbursement for pain that they suffered. A lot of people like it.
8: Raging wildfires ripping through hundreds of homes and buildings in Washington state. Canadian airline WestJet reaching a tentative agreement with striking flight attendants. This is ABC News.
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13: Just before midnight on Saturday, February 19th, 2005, Danielle Imbeau and her friend Richard Patron left a crowded Philadelphia bar. 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
13: 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The FBI called it murder for hire.
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17: 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One of them was the target. The other one was wrong place, wrong time.
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20: Oh, think twice, 'cause it's enough.
0: That's Phil Collins, who is revealing that he came close to death just a couple of years ago, 2024, as a result of alcohol issues. He told the Sunday Times that he stopped drinking after a previous health alert. However, he started again in 2023, and that landed him in the hospital. His kidneys were failing. His organs were seizing up. He also revealed that people were visiting him to say their goodbyes, and he doesn't recall any of it. Despite the scare, Colin says he's much healthier now and has not had a drink since. All right, we do wish him well. That is a tough fight for a lot of people.
3: Yep.
0: All right, let's get outside and check traffic. Roy Lamella is standing by.
20: As we take a look at drive times, pretty light as you're making your way in from Roseville on the westbound 80 drive to the Cap City Freeway split. A 9-minute ride free there. No delays on the Cap City Freeway. Southbound from the split to downtown, 8 minutes. Looking good on northbound 5 from Elk Grove into Sacramento, 11 minutes. So a small patch of sluggish traffic on northbound 5 right around 47th Avenue. Just getting a little crowded in that patch. But after that, looks good, and you're making your way up towards Highway 50. A 10-minute ride for you there. Westbound 50 coming in from Folsom. Expect a 17-minute ride into town. Southbound 5 looks good across the bypass. And then from 99 through the Nosomas area into downtown, you're running at the limit. 16 minutes altogether from Woodland to downtown. And in the Davis area, eastbound 80, actually coming in from Davis, eastbound 80 looks good, a 14-minute ride. You love the way the place feels. Every escape feels a little more extraordinary. 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
0: Sunny and hot with a high near 105. Tonight clear with a low of 65. Tomorrow sunny and hot with a high near 101. Currently we're at 66 degrees in Sacramento.
3: News from your neighborhood right now, brought to you by Kitchen Mart Kitchen and Bath Remodeling, celebrating 50 years of craftsmanship. The Union Democrat is where we pulled this story, and a motherlode community coming together to help a young boy battling cancer, a benefit dinner for 9-year-old Clayton Radovich. He is fighting T-cell lymphoblastic leukemia. It will be held this coming Saturday, August 8th, at the Motherlode Fairgrounds. The fundraiser includes a raffle and silent auction, with proceeds helping Clayton and his family during his treatment.
0: All right, coming up, who replaces one of the most influential voices in the U.S. Senate? Tonight, the candidates hoping to succeed the late Lindsey Graham face off in South Carolina. Why should California care? Because whoever wins could help shape everything from taxes to judges to energy to immigration. We'll preview that debate with White House correspondent John Decker.
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3: The Wall Street Journal reporting a growing number of financially struggling colleges are taking the extraordinary step of dipping into donor-restricted endowment funds to pay everyday bills like payroll, utilities, and operating expenses.
0: All right, the race to replace the late Senator Lindsey Graham moves to the debate stage tonight, and the outcome could affect the balance of power on issues that reach all the way to California. John Decker joins us now with a preview. We know the late senator's sister, who was appointed to fill the seat, is making a go at winning the seat. Who else is in the mix, John?
26: Well, there's four other candidates that will be on the debate stage this evening. I'm in Columbia, South Carolina, where this debate will take place. It's just an hour-long debate. You mentioned Senator Darlene Graham. She was named to fill out the remainder of her late brother's term, but now she's running for a full six-year term in the U.S. Senate. She's being challenged by Congressman Ralph Norman, Congressman Russell Fry, a businessman named Mark Lynch, and a former governor named Mark Stanford. And all of those individuals will be on the debate stage tonight. This will be the very first political debate for Darlene Graham. I think a lot of people are going to watch to see, you know, whether she can handle herself on that debate stage and whether she knows the issues.
0: What are you hearing from Republican voters on the ground? Are they looking for someone in Graham's mold, or do they want a different kind of conservative voice in Washington?
26: Well, I'm in a red state. This is a state in which the Republicans choosing their nominee, they want someone conservative. And that's the way that Darlene Graham has been running since being named to this position. That's the way her campaign commercials present her. She is someone who's never held a political position before, unlike some of her competitors. And I think that she's going to use that as a plus point. You know, there are some voters that really are tired of politicians, and maybe they're looking for someone who's an outsider like Darlene Graham is. So last week in the Oval Office, I asked the president, based upon his conversations with Darlene Graham, whether she will focus on foreign policy issues as a U.S. senator like her late brother. And he said no, she's going to focus on domestic issues, those issues, Christina, of affordability. That's become the buzzword, the most important issue for most voters in this election cycle.
0: And again, from a Washington perspective, how important is this seat? Is this simply about replacing one senator, or could the outcome influence the direction of the Republican conference in the U.S. Senate?
26: Well, whoever is chosen as the nominee for Republicans, their primary, Christina, is next Tuesday. Whoever is chosen will certainly be the next U.S. senator. It is a red state. You're going to be replacing Lindsey Graham, a conservative Republican, with another individual who will be loyal to President Trump, a conservative Republican. So it won't change the balance of power there. But, you know, it's interesting because Ralph Norman, who is leading in the polls right now, he's 73. And by contrast, you have Darlene Graham, who's 62. So maybe she'll talk about that as benefiting her as serving a long-term stint in the U.S. Senate.
0: All right. Thank you so much. We appreciate that update. That is John Decker. He is our White House correspondent. You can get more from John on the iHeartRadio app. To search for the White House Briefing Room with John Decker, be sure to set it as a preset. That is the White House Briefing Room with John Decker. He updates it every weekday on the iHeartRadio app. All right. Time now to get a little check on traffic. We'll see how things are moving on the roads, checking on those super commuters and on what's happening in and around Sacramento. Roy Lamella joins us now. How's it looking, Roy?
20: It's starting to build up, actually, Christina, in a few spots here. This report sponsored by Staples. We'll check the drive leaving West Sacramento, westbound 80. That's starting to build up at the merge with Highway 50, and it continues to the middle of the Yolo Causeway. After that, no delays into the Davis area. Some connector ramp issues on northbound 99 on the connector ramp to westbound 50. Actually seeing some brake lights on the ramp itself. On the WX, it looks good going westbound on Highway 50 between the Camp City Freeway and I-5. Speaking of I-5, the southbound 5 connector ramp to eastbound 50. Seeing some delays there, but on the WX going eastbound as you're making your way through the Midtown area, actually looks pretty good with no delays. Camp City Freeway going northbound, looks like that's starting to bunch up between the East Street on-ramp and the American River. After that, no delays making your way through the Cal Expo area to the merge with I-80. And traveling through Roseville, southbound 65, looks like that's beginning to get a little sluggish between Pleasant Grove and Galleria. All right, it's officially the most wonderful time of the year at Staples. They've got back-to-school supplies as low as 25 cents, up to 40% off select tech, 20% off for teachers, and more. 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Staples, that was easy. Traffic on the 10s every 10 minutes, mornings and afternoons. 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
2: Extremely hot with blazing sunshine today. Highs from 104 to 108. Under clear skies tonight, lows in the low to mid 60s. Then plenty of sunshine. Very hot again Tuesday with highs from 100 to 104. I'm AccuWeather meteorologist Jason Caterina on KFPK, Sacramento's News Radio.
0: We have heat advisories all around. 70 degrees right now in Folsom. We have 69 in Rockland, 65 in Sacramento. Time now to get a look at money and business news, and we head over to the Bloomberg Business Desk for more.
6: Google is shutting down an AI tool that lets people create fake images on Google Earth. It's pulling the plug after just one day because journalists and researchers showed how easy it was to manipulate satellite data to cover up things like war crimes. In one case, the BBC made an image that falsely showed the Eiffel Tower in pieces. Netflix wants to add Hot Ones to its growing slate of shows from YouTube. The streaming service is said to be in talks with First We Feast. That's the company that owns the talk show where celebrities eat spicy wings. First We Feast would publish new episodes of Hot Ones on Netflix and YouTube at the same time. Wall Street begins the new month optimistically as the U.S. and Iran may reach a deal to reopen the Strait of Hormuz. Sentiment is positive, and that's sending stocks higher. The Dow is up more than 1.25%, the Nasdaq up nearly 1%, the S&P ahead 0.2%. Erica Herskowitz, Bloomberg Radio.
0: All right. Thank you so much, Erica. We appreciate it. And as we wrap up the 6 o'clock hour, we're going to talk a little bit about GLP-1s because there are millions of Americans on them.
3: Yep.
0: A lot of them have not only weight loss impacts, but also other impacts that are beneficial, maybe for their heart, certainly for their blood sugar, all of that. But there are some cosmetic side effects being caused by this weight loss drug, like Ozempic and others. And Mark Mayfield has details on that.
12: The condition, known as temporal hollowing or sunken temples, can make the face look older and thinner. Experts say it's becoming more noticeable as GLP-1 medications grow in popularity. Temporal hollowing is the loss of fat in the temples, the areas on the sides of the forehead. The condition is more likely to happen when patients lose weight too quickly or do not follow a personalized treatment plan. I'm Mark Mayfield.
0: I don't feel like it's that new. I feel like we've been seeing, you know, social media pictures posted, particularly from Hollywood, of actresses who have been on these GLP-1s and or suspected to have been on these GLP-1s, and their faces, they call it a Ozempic face for a reason.
3: It doesn't look good. I mean,
0: it's not a great look.
3: I mean, what are they doing? Like up in the injection? Probably, right?
0: I don't know how you would counter that. But, I mean, like any drug, it has the ability to be abused. As well as used.
3: Well, and you know, obviously Hollywood is obsessed with, people being thin and thinner and smaller and all that.
0: Yeah, so. Not just Hollywood, too. I think, it's the entire country.
3: Well, we'll start there, okay?
0: Yeah. All right. Coming up, this is going to be another brutally hot week around Sacramento. Triple-digit temperatures sticking around for days. We're also going to get into the 7 o'clock hour by talking about what's going on with the Sacramento County Board of Education that approved this this contract for teachers. Now the county says, no, we don't want this contract. It's been pulled. It's not going to fix the budget. So we'll have more on that as well. And then overseas, President Trump says the U.S. is pressing pause on attacks against Iran. We've heard this before. We'll find out if negotiations are even close to getting underway. So all of those stories and your day's news straight ahead on the KFBK Morning News.
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10: From ABC News Tech Trends. iPhones, iPads, Mac computers, and Apple Watches will soon be available to lease under the new Apple Upgrade Program. Apple says lease terms will run between 12 and 36 months with no fees or interest payments. iPhone leases start at $17.99 a month, according to the company. The program will be operated by Klarna. Xbox executives are shedding some light on that major outage earlier this week, which left gamers unable to launch games they'd purchased. The company's chief technology officer says the problem stemmed from an external licensing service that ran into an issue late Sunday night. Engineers were able to get everything back online within about 24 hours. And HBO Max is adding a vertical scrolling video feed similar to TikTok. The streaming service says the feed will play short clips from movies and shows on the platform and is intended to help people discover new content to watch. With Tech Trends, I'm Mike Dabusky, ABC News.
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1: Well, here we go again. Are you ready? It is going to be another brutally hot week around Sacramento. Triple-digit temperatures sticking around 4 days. Also this morning, Sacramento County says the school district's labor deal doesn't go far enough. It's not going to fix the budget problem. And overseas, President Trump says the U.S. is pressing pause on attacks against Iran while negotiators try to reach a deal. It is Monday. It is 7 o'clock. Let's start with Roy Lamella, who has traffic.
15: 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Hurry in, these deals won't last. Traffic on the 10s every 10 minutes, mornings and afternoons. Roy Lamella, KPK News Radio, 93.1 FM, 1530 AM.
16: Extremely hot with blazing sunshine today. Highs from 104 to 108. Under clear skies tonight, lows in the low to mid 60s. Then plenty of sunshine. Very hot again Tuesday with highs from 100 to 104. I'm AccuWeather meteorologist Jason Caterina on KFBK, Sacramento's news radio.
1: It's 66 degrees in Sacramento with our top local story. Sacramento County has taken the labor agreement with the Sacramento City Unified School District off the table. The county says the deal would not prevent the budget crisis they're in and make long-term recovery very difficult. KFBK's John Harper with more.
17: These are the numbers according to the Sacramento County Office of Education. A $221.8 million deficit. They say they simply can't afford the new deal with the teachers. The county also says they have to save money to protect students, families, and employees before they run out of cash. Now, this decision comes a day after the County Board of Education approved their $158 million budget to prevent insolvency and reduce operating expenses. The Sacramento Unified School District said they'll announce later today about whether they'll appeal the decision to State Superintendent of Public Instruction Tony Thurmond. John Harper, KFBK, Sacramento's News Radio.
1: The county officials say they're still looking for specific ways to cut the budget and reduce their operating deficit. Our top national story, the U.S. is pausing attacks on Iran in hopes of reaching a deal with Tehran. President Trump says he agreed to a request by Iran and other Middle East countries subject to getting a deal done that would include the reopening of the Strait of Hormuz.
18: I said, what would you rather do? Would you rather have us do this or not? And they said, we would much prefer a deal as opposed to an attack. Because you don't know where these attacks lead. I mean, will they be flooded with people pouring into their country and disaster?
1: That's President Trump on Air Force One yesterday. In a post on Truth Social, the president noted the deal would include the immediate, complete, and total opening of the Hormuz Strait and an end to Iran's nuclear threat. The statement came after the State Department urged Americans in the region to consider leaving or be prepared to depart on short notice, citing possible escalation. Let's get to more of what matters this morning. Good morning, Mark Dembski.
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19: And good morning to you, Christina. Triple-digit heat will continue all week throughout the Sacramento region. The National Weather Service saying it should hit 106 degrees today in the capital city. It's forecast to be the hottest day of the week, and the region will only cool off a tiny bit as the week moves ahead. The high temperature expected to bounce between 101 and 103 all week long. Not until Sunday is the forecast set to dip out of triple digits, but only slightly cooler. The heat is also increasing wildfire danger across inland northern California as hot, dry conditions continue to cure vegetation and make fire spread more quickly. This morning, the Feliz Fire in Mendocino County has burned close to 900 acres and is just 30% contained. Elsewhere this morning, California lawmakers are back in Sacramento today with wildfires, climate funding, and the rapid growth of AI data centers topping the agenda. KPK's Daniel Martindale with more.
20: In the final weeks of this year's legislative session, lawmakers and Governor Gavin Newsom are expected to debate who should pay for the soaring cost of catastrophic wildfires, how to spend California's shrinking climate funds, and what new rules should govern the state's fast-growing AI data centers and their massive energy demands. The decisions could shape California's energy, environmental, and technology policies for years to come before lawmakers adjourn later this summer. Daniel Martindale, KFBK, Sacramento's News Radio.
19: A new report warning California's tougher groundwater rules could put many small family farms at risk. Researchers with the University of California Small Farms Network saying rising groundwater fees, stricter regulations, and higher operating costs are putting growing financial pressure on small growers. The report warns some family farms could be forced out of business, making it much easier for larger agricultural companies to come in and buy up more farmland. It recommends lowering fees for small water users and creating exemptions for the state's smallest farms.
12: Major League Baseball is in Sacramento. 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
19: Well, the A's finished another disappointing homestand Sunday at Sutter Health Park, going just 1-6 against the Red Sox and Tigers. Manager Mark Kotze acknowledging things really turned south over the weekend against Detroit, following a good effort in the four games against Boston.
0: I thought we were really competitive in that series. You know, this series, obviously, we had some issues with pitching. 9 walks and a hit by pitch today will not lead to success in any way, shape, or form. So it's tough when the offense gets behind.
19: The A's outscored 32-7 in that three-game set with the Tigers, including Sunday's 11-0 shutout. Giants lost 3-4 over the weekend in San Diego. The Padres a 5-4 win on Sunday, and the Republic FC a 5-0 home win Saturday night over Sporting Club Jacksonville. 7:06 the time on your Monday morning. I'm Mark Dembski. 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
1: Time now for our talkback clip of the hour. A heated debate erupted over the SAVE Act after one woman argued it's actually offensive to suggest minority voters cannot obtain a birth certificate or government-issued ID. Supporters say requiring proof of citizenship is a reasonable safeguard to protect elections. Opponents argue that while people are fully capable, there are real-world obstacles like cost or paperwork and access that can make it harder for some eligible voters. Here's the discussion between voters on Fox.
21: I just think that the reality is that an act like the SAVE Act is very likely more aimed at voter suppression and at keeping key demographics that the Republican Party does not want voting to not show out and vote. I think very often minority demographics.
22: That's not true.
23: No.
24: So this is the thing where the suggestion is it's going to keep the black vote down. I've got two black panelists here. Ajwa?
22: That's not true.
24: You have ID and proof of citizenship?
22: Yeah, and if I need a copy of my birth certificate, it's just a matter of going online or going up to the department and asking for it and showing my information to get it. To say that it would negatively affect a minority group because they're somehow not educated enough to get these documents is completely outrageous.
1: Okay, we've talked about the SAVE Act before, but I'd like your best argument for or against. Where do you stand? Should proof of citizenship be required to not only vote, but register to vote? Or does it create unnecessary barriers for eligible Americans? 51881 is the number to text. Start with KFBK. That's 51881. 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
25: ABC News. I'm Sherry Preston. In what's become a familiar pattern, President Trump threatening, then backing off on plans to bomb Iran even further. All of that happening overnight. Here's ABC News Chief White House Correspondent Mary Bruce.
26: The president calling off those planned strikes, saying the outline of a deal has been agreed to that would include the immediate, complete, and total opening of the Hormuz Strait. But the Iranians firing back, saying they're close to reaching a deal with Oman over the strait, and that those talks don't concern anyone else. Saying the critical shipping lane will in no way return to the way it was before the war.
25: Oil prices dipping back down. A vote on Todd Blanche's attorney general confirmation now expected this week after Blanche signed an order saying the president's $1.8 anti-victimization fund would be scrapped.
27: Blanche released written statements saying the fund is rescinded and shall, quote, have no force or effect.
2: And in a second statement, Blanche affirmed that another provision of Trump's settlement with the IRS, that he has immunity from audits for any past tax returns, will apply only to Trump, his sons, and the Trump Organization.
25: ABC's Jonathan Carl. The Justice Department dropping vandalism charges against former Olympic canoer David Hearn over the Lincoln Memorial reflecting pool. U.S. Attorney Jeanine Pirro saying a contractor botched the job, not Hearn. President Trump continues to insist vandals did it. Three people killed, seven wounded at a fast food restaurant mass shooting in Twin Falls, Idaho.
3: An off-duty state trooper and an armed citizen returning fire as a gunman went on a shooting rampage outside an Idaho In-N-Out restaurant are being hailed as heroes.
25: ABC's Trevor Ault, the gunman later took his own life. The fires burning around Spokane, Washington have destroyed hundreds of structures, many of them homes. People had to flee as the fire moved in. Authorities say it's the worst natural disaster there ever. This is ABC News.
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15: 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Still looking good as you're coming in from Roseville with no delays on westbound 89 minutes to the Cap City Freeway. And starts to build up a little bit on the Cap City Freeway just after the split with 80 to Watt Avenue. After that, no delays through the Cal Expo area and into Highway 50. It'll be a 10-minute ride from the split with 80 to downtown. Northbound 5, no delays from Elk Grove, 11 minutes. Starting to build up on northbound 99. Looks like after Mack Road is where it's going to start to build up a little bit, actually more closer to Florin and all the way up towards Fruit Ridge, and then clear sailing as you're making way between 12th Avenue and Highway 50. Looking at a 12-minute ride on northbound 99. Westbound 50, no problems for Folsom, 17 minutes. Still a nice drive as you're making way in from, the Woodland area on southbound 5. No delays in the Natomas area as well, and you're looking at a 15-minute ride southbound 5 through from Woodland to downtown. Across the Yolo Causeway, no delays there. That'll be 15 minutes eastbound 80 from Davis. 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
1: Sunny and hot today with a high near 105. Tonight clear with a low of 65. Then tomorrow we're back up there in the triple digits, about 102. Currently it is 65 in Sacramento.
19: 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Kitchen and bath remodeling celebrating 50 years of craftsmanship. The Folsom Times is where we get this story. And the city of Folsom expected to start this project. They started this project, in fact, to replace 3,000 aging residential water meters, a process they say will run through January. Residents should expect a one-hour temporary water interruption during the replacement. Most of the work can be done from outside of the home, but if access to private property is needed, contractors will, of course, carry proper ID.
1: Okay, coming up next, News Nation reporter Joe Khalil. We're talking about the Anti-Weaponization Fund. You heard a bit about it during the national news. There were a couple of Republican senators, John Cornyn and Tom Tillis, very much against this. Looks like the issue is dead now. We'll talk to Joe Khalil next.
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19: Today is the Major League Baseball trade deadline. In this hour, the Giants have traded infielder Luis Arraez and pitcher Caleb Killian to the Philadelphia Phillies. San Francisco receiving a pair of pitching prospects in return.
1: Okay, joining us now, Joe Khalil from News Nation, and we're talking about the anti-weaponization fund that was pretty much canceled today. So, Joe, let's start with the basics and kind of back up, let people know what was this anti-weaponization fund supposed to do, and why did it become so controversial?
10: Yeah, good idea, because it is complicated. So, essentially, President Trump filed a lawsuit against the IRS. And wanted to essentially seek damages of something like $10 billion. So the Department of Justice created this settlement, and it became the settlement, this weaponization fund. It was something like $1.8 billion, where anybody who had a claim that the government was weaponized against them, and that included January 6th rioters even, could file a claim and get some of this money. And this is taxpayer money. And there was a measure that gave the Trump family immunity from any prosecution for tax crimes and tax audits, essentially for the rest of time. So that didn't really go over well with a lot of Republicans, even allies of the president. And they felt like it was politically an unpopular thing. Democrats would use this to, you know, message against them, especially in an election year. So we had a situation where, because of that, some Republicans were refusing to vote for Todd Blanche, the man President Trump wants to be the next attorney general, and they wouldn't confirm him. Republicans would not, particularly to John Cornyn of Texas, Tom Tillis of North Carolina, until they got a guarantee on paper that this weaponization fund was dead. And they went back and forth. There was a lot of drama in between, but just this morning, there is a deal. It is going to be on paper, a commitment from the DOJ that this fund is dead. And so it appears right now as though these Republican senators are going to move forward with the nomination of Todd Blanche.
1: Yeah, so I imagine, yeah, that does clear the way now for his confirmation. When do we expect that to happen? Are they done with the questioning hearings? This will be a simple hearing just to do the vote?
10: So I think all of that is a little bit TBD at the moment. Remember that this is the last week the Senate is actually in D.C., and then they're supposed to go on their recess. But I don't think they're going to leave town unless they finish this first. So there is a chance this happens earlier in the week. You know, the Senate does have the ability to speed things up and essentially skip a couple of procedural steps. But in order for them to do that, you need 100% buy-in from all 100 senators. I imagine there are some Democrats that are going to object to that and try to make this process as painful as possible for President Trump and Republicans. So they may very well be here through the weekend. But it's not crazy to see potentially Blanche move forward this week, if not early next week, or even, again, in a rare weekend session for the Senate.
1: All right. Thank you very much. Appreciate you laying it all out for us. That's News Nation reporter Joe Khalil. And time now to get a check on traffic. Roy Lamella joins us now with more.
15: 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We got an accident on the town roads. This is Calvine Road at Elk Grove Florid Road. A car crashed into a pedestrian at the intersection. Traffic is slow, both north and southbound on Elk Grove Florid Road. CHP and emergency crews are on the scene right now, attending to the person. Right now, expect some delays as you're making your way through the area. Also, a little slow as you're making your way up from northbound 99, actually from Mack Road to Fruit Ridge Road, is where you're going to see some slow and go traffic. And also on the northbound 99 connector wrap to westbound 50. As you're driving through the Citrus Heights area, westbound 80, looks like it's starting to build up a little bit between Greenback and Mad.

0: Davidson Avenue. Then traveling south on the Kansas City Freeway, you'll find that sluggish from the split with 80 to Fulton Avenue. 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
1: Extremely hot with blazing sunshine today. Highs from 104 to 108. Under clear skies tonight, lows in the low to mid 60s. Then plenty of sunshine. Very hot again Tuesday with highs from 100 to 104. I'm AccuWeather meteorologist Jason Caterina on KFPK, Sacramento's News Radio.
2: All right, when you hear 108, 104... what it is right now, 65 doesn't sound too bad. 65 in Sacramento. 53 in South Lake Tahoe sounds even better. All right. Let's get over to Cap Trust now. Kelly Brothers joins us. Good morning to you, Kelly. Happy Monday. And what's on your mind?
3: Oh, it's the ebb and flow of we're going to attack. We're not going to attack because peace is going to work. We're going to attack. And it's gone back and forth. And obviously, we know what that triggers. Then the oil domino falls. It either gets better or gets worse, depending on what the rhetoric is, and that impacts the market. Today, it's falling the market's way, and the Dow's up about 700 points, as it appears there were some planned strikes against Iran that were called off because of some hope that talks will work, but we've been down this road before, so I'm not sure how long this lasts, because this could all reverse itself in a heartbeat, but as of right now anyway, the market seems to be doing just fine. Also, we are going to hear from SpaceX this week. Of course, it's SpaceX has come back to Earth after launching not that long ago, and I haven't checked it this morning, but obviously you were able to buy it below the IPO price last week. And remember, it's not just their earnings report, but that will also trigger the end of the lockup for some of the people who work there to be able to sell their stock. We're not sure exactly how many will want to, but at some point we'll have to see what that says. Also, we're going to get later this week, we're going to get the July jobs report. The Fed will be watching that very closely. And we have a lot of earnings coming out this week, continuing the trend of last week. Here are the real-time numbers. Dow up 653 at 53,138. NASDAQ up 362. The S&P up 80 points, or just over 1%. Gold down 21 at $4,085 an ounce. Oil, which is what is causing the market to move higher, is down 6%, now trading below $80 a barrel. 10-year bond yield, 4.68%.
2: All right. We'll talk to you soon, Kelly. Thanks so much. But time now for your talk back responses. It was a heated debate that erupted over the SAVE Act. Now, the SAVE Act is the federal Voter ID Act. It would require identification not only to vote, but also to register to vote, different from California's Prop 39, which is just showing your ID when you vote. So the one voter said this is offensive to minority voters who may not be able to obtain a birth certificate. And a minority woman, a black woman, pushed back and said, no, it's not difficult for me to get my identification. So we asked you, where do you stand? Should proof of citizenship be required to register to vote, or does it create unnecessary barriers for eligible Americans?
4: It really isn't that difficult to get proof of citizenship, to obtain a birth certificate. And one way that they can streamline this process is to make the birth certificate free. No one will have an excuse then for not obtaining one.
5: This seems like a very commonsensical idea, and I would dare any person to go to another country and attempt to vote not being a citizen. Therefore, you must be a citizen to vote and register to vote, do everything that is for that country.
6: I am for the SAVE Act, because the SAVE Act will give Americans confidence in more confidence in the election. You need voter ID for everything else, and I'm a minority. Why do they keep on playing that game that we can't get ID? People got ID for everything else. They had ID for even the Democratic convention. Why do they keep playing this game? Voter ID is important for the integrity of the election, and it's common sense.
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7: Many. Voter ID requirements make it exceptionally difficult for two particular groups, the deceased and non-citizens. Another one this morning, it's always interesting to me that Democrats cry about how much they should be like, how much we should be like other countries when it comes to things like as universal health care, placing limitations on speech that could be viewed as harmful, or what businesses should and should not be allowed to profit off of. But when it comes to requiring voter ID

0: processing fees. We pay so much for everything in California. I think this would immediately take the wind out of the sails for whoever is against voter ID to just say, make it free.
1: Okay.
0: Then the barriers are down.
1: All right.
0: Coming up, one of the biggest questions heading into this year's election may be just how much wealthy Californians should pay in taxes. We're going to have that story from a weekend meeting of California Democrats who have now thrown their support behind that billionaire wealth tax.
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0: One of the biggest questions heading into this year's election may be just how much wealthy Californians should pay in taxes. California Democrats have thrown their support behind a controversial billionaire wealth tax aimed at helping fund health care. And President Trump is coming to California tomorrow to raise money, promote his economic agenda, and draw a sharp contrast with Governor Newsom. We have those stories and much more coming up. At first, let's take a look at traffic. Roy Lamella is standing by.
1: A crash on the town road south of Sacramento, westbound Calvine Road, just before Elk Grove Florid Road, and an accident involving a

0: car and a pedestrian. CHP and emergency crews are on the scene right now, but traffic is slow westbound Calvine Road as you're approaching Elk Grove Florin Road. 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
1: Extremely hot with blazing sunshine today. Highs from 104 to 108. Under clear skies tonight, lows in the low to mid 60s. Then plenty of sunshine. Very hot again Tuesday with highs from 100 to 104. I'm AccuWeather meteorologist Jason Caterina on KFPK, Sacramento's News Radio.
2: 67 degrees in Sacramento with our top story at the bottom of the hour. A Democrat executive board meeting wrapped last night where the party officially backed a controversial ballot measure that would tax the wealth of billionaires to help offset looming health care funding cuts. KFPK's John Harper with more.
3: The California Democratic Party's executive board narrowly endorsed Proposition 40. This came after an emotional debate that exposed divisions within the party. Supporters say the proposed 5% wealth tax is needed to prevent health care cuts, hospital closures, and layoffs. Opponents, including Governor Gavin Newsom, several labor groups, and business organizations, argue it could drive billionaires out of California, and that would ultimately reduce tax revenue. The endorsement gives the measure momentum heading into the November ballot, though the proposal continues to face significant opposition. John Harper, KFBK, Sacramento's News Radio.
2: Now, for more of what matters this morning, let's get to Mark Dembski.
4: Hey, good morning, Christina. President Trump heading to California this week for a political fundraiser before making a stop in Nevada to highlight his administration's economic agenda. KFBK's Kevin Tripp has the details.
5: The president will headline a Republican National Committee fundraiser at Trump National Golf Club, Los Angeles. The White House says the president will promote what it calls his economic success, including tax cuts, border security, and crime reduction. Kevin Tripp, KFBK, Sacramento's News Radio.
4: Now, the president also expected to highlight administration priorities such as tax cuts, immigration enforcement, and crime reduction while drawing contrasts with California's Democratic leadership. And then again on Wednesday, the president will head to Nevada. Meanwhile, Democratic gubernatorial candidate Javier Becerra has made it clear he plans to vote no on California's voter ID ballot measure, Prop 39, in November. We get more, though, details from KFPK's Jason Capadonia.
6: Becerra posted on social media that he'll be voting no on two major ballot initiatives in November. He says he'll be voting no on the billionaires tax and the Voter ID Act. Becerra went on to say that he's voting yes on several measures, including Prop 1, the Veterans Affordable Housing Bond Act, Prop 2, the Budget Stabilization Account Cap Increase, Prop 3, the Children's Education and Healthcare Protection Act, and Prop 37, Second Mortgage Homebuyer Bond Initiative. I'm Jason Campadonia.
4: Former Vice President Kamala Harris is calling for expanding the U.S. Supreme Court from 9 justices to 13, making it one of her most significant proposals as she lays the groundwork now for a possible 2028 presidential campaign. Rob Martier reports.
7: The one-time Democratic presidential nominee said,
8: "We need to revisit the point of expanding the court to 13 justices like we have 13 district courts."
7: There's just one problem. According to uscourts.gov, there are 94 district or trial courts that are called U.S. district courts. There are, in fact, 13 appellate courts that sit below the U.S. Supreme Court. She was pressed on whether she intends on running in 2028, and she said she's thinking about it. I'm Rob Martier.
4: Well, the California State Fair did wrap up its 17-day run on Sunday with triple-digit temperatures during the final weekend, sending many fairgoers, of course, in search of shade and air-conditioning buildings. Despite the heat, though, organizers say concerts such as Friday night's Boys to Men performance help draw big crowds throughout the fair. Looking ahead, the fair will now move to September next year in hopes of providing visitors with cooler, more comfortable weather. Time now, 7:35 on your Monday morning. 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
9: ABC News. I'm Sherry Preston. President Trump threatening to blow up Iran last week and then last night again changing his mind, saying a deal is imminent now. Here's ABC's Mary Bruce.
10: Prior to Trump's announcement, Iran warned regional countries of harsh retaliation should the U.S. follow through on its threat to target Iranian energy facilities. That warning sparked Saudi Arabia's leadership to publicly urge the White House to de-escalate. The Crown Prince Mohammed bin Salman speaking with President Trump. The president then calling off those planned strikes.
9: An off-duty state trooper and an armed citizen returning fire are being hailed as heroes for acting quickly during a mass shooting at an In-N-Out Burger in Twin Falls, Idaho. Three people lost their lives, seven were wounded, and the gunman took his own life. The wildfires in Spokane, Washington are being called the worst natural disaster the region has ever seen. Firefighters from several states and even as far away as Alaska have been flown in to help evacuating families returned. This is ABC News.
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2: Okay, this was all over online yesterday.
4: Was this a joke?
2: No, it was not. It was the inaugural game of the Women's Pro Baseball League got off to a very awkward start when an off-key rendition of the Star Spangled Banner was the singer is Motown legend Martha Reeves. Wow. That's who that was.
4: That's who that was?
2: You know what, though? I looked her up. I mean, she's 85 years old. Like, I mean, and some people, like, can sing great at 85. Some, maybe, you know, their voice is not what it used to be. Yeah, but her and her two backup singers went viral, with fans and even some players struggling to hide reactions. The performance quickly spread all over social media, drawing comparisons to other infamous national anthem performances, sure, threatening to overshadow the historic launch of the league. But yeah, it was pretty much... It was unbelievable. It was pretty unbelievable.
4: Wow.
2: But despite the online buzz, the game marked the beginning of the first U.S. Women's Professional Baseball League in nearly 30 years. Let's get outside and check traffic. Roy Lamella is standing by.
0: 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As we check drive time, starting to build up through Citrus Heights on westbound 80, starting at Elkhorn Boulevard. It continues and stretches to the Kansas City Freeway, but a 12-minute ride away too if you're coming in from Roseville. Also 12 minutes on the Kansas City Freeway southbound, with traffic continuing to be slow from the split with 82 Fulton Avenue, then a small pocket of sluggish traffic right around Arden Way. And it'll be a 12-minute ride from the split to downtown. Northbound 5 looks pretty good for the most part until you get to the pocket area, until and then you'll see a little bit of sluggish traffic between Florin Road and Sutterville. Altogether, you're looking at a 13-minute ride of northbound 5. A little slower on northbound 99, starting at Mack Road, and that continues to Fruit Ridge, and you're looking at a 15-minute ride on North 99 from Elk Grove. Westbound 50, not too bad of a drive from Folsom, 18 minutes. Southbound 5, you're looking at a 16-minute ride as it starts to build up in the downtown area from J Street down towards Highway 50, and across the Yolo Causeway, no delays there. Eastbound, maybe a 15-minute ride from Davis. 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Traffic on the 10s every 10 minutes, mornings and afternoons. 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
2: Sunny and hot today. We're talking really hot, like 105 to 108. Get ready for that. Then tonight, clear with a low of 65. Tomorrow, sunny with a high of about 102, 103. Currently, we have 68 degrees in Sacramento.
4: 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The Citrus Heights Sentinel is where we get this story. Drivers on Antelope Road in Citrus Heights getting closer to a smoother commute because the city's resurfacing project has entered its final phase. Crews have completed the final layers of asphalt. It will wrap up by the end of the month, and a smoother commute.
2: All right. Rory O'Neill, our national correspondent, is up next. We're talking about President Trump canceling the attack on Iran, citing there may be some progress. Meanwhile, investigators believe the Iranians may be responsible for cyber attacks on municipal water systems in the United States. That's next.
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10: The Sacramento Zoo will be closed again today due to excessive heat. The zoo closed Saturday afternoon and plans to reopen tomorrow.
11: Rory O'Neill joins us now. He is our national correspondent. We're going to get an update on Iran and then talk about these cyber attacks on water systems in the state of Michigan and Minnesota. So, Rory, let's get an update first. The president said there is a perimeter or there are parameters of a possible deal. What's the latest on that?
12: Yeah, and certainly Wall Street likes that news. We're seeing the Dow spike up more than 600, 700 points. Oil prices are tumbling on this Truth Social post and some comments that the president gave to reporters on Air Force One that maybe a deal is close at hand. But Iran has said this morning, what talks? We're not having any talks today, so it's a little bit tough to figure out exactly where we are. You know, we have heard the president in the past, you know, in the middle of the week, Tuesday, Wednesday, he's threatening to blow up every bridge and power plant in Iran. But for some reason, by the weekends, it's, oh no, a deal is closed. They're begging for a deal. So it seems like we're back in that cycle again.
11: Okay, let's talk about the cyber attacks targeting water systems. This is concerning. I mean, we have done all kinds of stories nationally about states saying, look, you need to get all of your infrastructure in order. We're using old software and it can be hacked. So what happened in Minnesota and Michigan?
12: Yeah, so there are about 150,000 water plants all across the country. And last week, the EPA, together with the FBI, put out a joint alert warning of, quote, malicious cyber actors who are trying to remotely tamper with some water systems. One of the concerns is that one company makes the same kind of controller that's used at all the different water facilities. It's sort of the standard that is installed everywhere, which is the real concern that you hack one, you figured out how to hack them all, which is why this joint alert has gone out to tell these municipal water operators to get your cyber house in order, change passwords, make sure they're good, effective passwords. Password 123 exclamation point ain't going to cut it anymore.
11: Okay, and what made them think it was Iran?
12: According to some of the digital footprints left behind, the IP addresses and things like that suggest that these cyber actors are coming out of Iran. And it's not just Minnesota and Minneapolis. South Dakota's in there. They say seven states at least overall. But again, this kind of programmer, this controller, it's ubiquitous. It's throughout the country, which is why the warning is going to all 50 states.
11: All right. Thank you so much. We appreciate it. That is Rory O'Neill. He is our national correspondent. Let's get a check on traffic now. Roy Lamella standing by.
13: 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We got some sluggish traffic on south and northbound 5. We'll start off southbound 5. You'll start to see it slow starting at I-80. And that continues all the way down towards Highway 50. Going northbound, you're going to find that a little crowded starting just before Highway 50. That continues and stretches to Richards Boulevard. As you're leaving the West Sacramento area, it's got some brake lights on westbound 80 in stretches starting at the merge with Highway 50. Continues to the middle of the Yolo Causeway. After that, just a little sluggish making way out towards East Childs. Cap City Freeway, that's also slow. Northbound, starting at N Street, that continues to the East Street on-ramp. Tired of overpriced blinds? 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
14: Extremely hot with blazing sunshine today. Highs from 104 to 108. Under clear skies tonight, lows in the low to mid 60s. Then plenty of sunshine. Very hot again Tuesday with highs from 100 to 104. I'm AccuWeather meteorologist Jason Caterina on KFBK, Sacramento's News Radio.
11: Up to 72 degrees now in El Dorado Hills. We have 68 degrees in Sacramento. Let's get over to Cap Trust, where we check in once again with Kelly Brothers. And it's one tweet, one comment about a parameter of a deal, and the market goes crazy.
15: No, I know, and I don't want to weigh too heavily on it because it's gone back and forth 15 times in the last 3 months, and it'll probably bounce back and forth a few times again, and that is, will the U.S. attack? Oh, we're going to back off. There's a chance at peace. Oh, those dirty bees, we're going to go get them. And it just goes back and forth. And we've seen that, and today, of course, we've backed off, and that means oil prices are down and the stock market is up. The U.S. buying Japanese yen. Because of the friendship between the two countries and because the yen has really cratered to a 40-year low against the dollar. And so this is the U.S. trying to express support for Japanese and their market and their currency as well. Also, the largest two-movie collective weekend in box office history just happened, believe it or not. Spider-Man Brand New Day, second biggest opening of all time. $355 million over the weekend. You combine that with The Odyssey, which had another good weekend, and in total, $430 million spent at the box office this weekend. Huh, I thought that would have been Barbenheimer, or what was that, Barbie Oppenheimer, that weekend of a few years ago. What else? We got earnings coming out this week. We have a jobs report on Friday. Right now, though, the Dow's up 590. At 53,074, NASDAQ up 435, S&P up 85 points, or just over 1%. Gold down 15, oil down 6% at 79.36 a barrel, which is why the market's up. 10-year bond yield 4.68.
11: All right. Thank you so much, Kelly. We appreciate it. We'll talk to you very, very soon. And as we wrap up the 7 o'clock hour, many millennials remember fondly those golden years between like 2003 and 2005 when MySpace was all the rage.
10: My wife, huge with the MySpace.
11: With the MySpace, yeah. Well, Facebook ate its lunch in 2009. So it kind of, you know, fell off the grid. Yeah. But it could be getting a second life now.
10: Really?
11: The owners of MySpace, because it never really went away, it just faded. But the owners say they're planning to bring the once popular social media platform back. And KFPK's Emily Lotz has the details.
16: If you're missing your friend Tom, the company says it's working on a relaunch focused on music, creativity, and personal connections instead of the algorithm-driven feeds that dominate today's social media. While few details have been released, the owners say they believe users are looking for a more authentic online experience. MySpace was the world's largest social network before being overtaken by Facebook, and its signature features like customizable profiles, profile songs, and the famous Top 8 Friends list are still remembered by millions of former users. Emily Lotz, KFBK, Sacramento's News Radio.
11: It cracks me up that we are talking about a social media platform as retro.
10: Well, it launched in what, 03?
11: Yeah.
10: Huge between 05 and 08.
11: Uh-huh.
10: So, I mean, and then kind of went bye-bye. But, you know, hey, if it's going to focus more on music and artists and creative communities rather than these algorithms.
11: You know what? I think people would like a little positivity in their feeds and maybe willing to switch over that and switch off something else. There's only so many cats on pianos you can watch.
10: Well, true. And we all know people that loved MySpace. Again, you know, my wife was a huge fan.
11: Yeah. So those millennials hit them right there in their millennial feels. Okay, coming up, we're going to get into the 8 o'clock hour. We have a lot more planned for you now. We're going to talk about the weaponization fund. That is kaputs. That's done. As of today, the acting AG said we're not going forward with that. We'll also talk about the governor's tax returns. So Governor Newsom over the weekend released, 4 years of his tax returns, wanting to be more transparent. We'll tell you what reporters found there. And we're going to talk about CTE as well in this hour with Dr. Amalu, who's like one of the most famous. He's the authority when it comes to CTE.
10: He's a leader, yeah.
11: Yeah. Mm-hmm. Yep, so we'll talk about some of the latest studies on that. It's all coming up.
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11: If you've stepped outside this morning, you can feel it coming. Another day of triple-digit heat on the way. We'll tell you how long it is expected to last. Plus, after weeks of political infighting, the Trump administration, the Senate Republicans have reached a deal to shut down an anti-weaponization fund. High school seniors getting ready to fill out college applications, but with tuition climbing and AI changing the job market, is a four-year degree still the smartest investment? One CEO says we may be sending our kids to college because it's what parents value. That's our talkback clip. We'll get your perspective. Let's get outside of traffic now. Roy LaMella is standing by.
0: In West Sacramento, still seeing the brake lights on westbound 80 starting just after Reed Avenue to the beginning of the causeway. Then on the causeway, it looks a little sluggish throughout the causeway all the way out to Mace Boulevard. Traffic on the 10s every 10 minutes, mornings and afternoons. Roy LaMilla, KPK News Radio, 93.1 FM, 1530 AM.
1: Extremely hot with blazing sunshine today. Highs from 104 to 108. Under clear skies tonight, lows in the low to mid 60s. Then plenty of sunshine. Very hot again Tuesday with highs from 100 to 104. I'm AccuWeather meteorologist Jason Caterina on KFPK, Sacramento's News Radio.
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11: Triple-digit heat will continue all week in Sacramento. KFPK's Kevin Tripp with more.
2: The National Weather Service says it should hit 105 degrees today. It's forecast to be the hottest day of the week, and Sacramento will only cool off a tiny bit. The high temperature is expected to bounce between 101 and 103 all week. Sunday is forecast to be the first day where the high temperature will be below 100. Kevin Tripp, KFPK, Sacramento's News Radio.
11: Our top national story this hour, after a standoff between senators and the Trump administration that lasted for weeks, Acting Attorney General Todd Blanche says both sides have reached a deal to end the almost $2 billion anti-weaponization fund. Mark Mayfield with more.
3: Blanche said on X that his team had met with senators for weeks to address concerns and praised the discussions as productive. He also attached a signed order stating that the May 18, 2026 directive creating the fund is rescinded and shall have no force or effect, adding that the move leaves no fund in place. The announcement comes 2 days before the Senate Judiciary Committee is scheduled to vote on President Trump's nomination of Blanche for Attorney General. The fund, created as part of a settlement in Trump's lawsuit against the IRS, had drawn criticism because its payouts could have extended to January the 6th rioters. I'm Mark Mayfield.
11: Let's get more of what matters this morning with Mark Dembski.
10: And good morning, Christina. Minimum wage workers here in California can look forward to a raise soon. An annual increase mandated by the state will start at the beginning of 2027. KPK's John Harper explains.
4: Starting January 1st, California's minimum wage increases to $17.40 an hour. You can thank then-Democratic Governor Jerry Brown for signing Senate Bill 3 into law in 2017.
5: Every year we're seeing an increase 50, 75 cents an hour.
4: That's legislative analyst Chris Michelli telling ABC 10 the increases are tied to the U.S. Consumer Price Index. Seth Kirstein is a senior economist with the nonpartisan legislative analyst's office. He said if you work for minimum wage, pay attention to any state services you might be getting.
6: When their incomes change, their eligibility for health and social services programs change.
4: That means fewer of you would be eligible for Medi-Cal or CalWORKs. John Harper, KFBK, Sacramento's News Radio.
10: Now, certain industries like fast food and some healthcare facilities are excluded from this increase because they're already paying $20 and $25 an hour by state law. Elsewhere, a new private security effort was put to the test over the weekend in downtown Sacramento, with businesses reporting a greater sense of safety, but acknowledging as well more work still needs to be done. KPK's Daniel Martindale explains.
7: Private patrols with HQ security have expanded throughout downtown Old Sacramento and DoCo, helping handle lower-level incidents and easing the burden on Sacramento police. Business owners say the added visibility has improved the atmosphere and increased foot traffic, while police say the partnership is a positive step. But officials caution it's still too early to measure long-term success, and concerns about crime and public safety remain as downtown continues its recovery. Daniel Martindale, KFBK, Sacramento's News Radio.
10: Cuba is once again experiencing a nationwide blackout after the island's national power grid suffered yet another total collapse, leaving nearly all 10 million residents without electricity. Natalie Rodriguez with the details.
8: The state-run electric union reports a total system failure, cutting off power to 10 million people. The nationwide blackout comes just 24 hours after a massive regional outage first crippled the western provinces, including the capital of Havana and Matanzas. Officials say the failure has now cascaded across the island, knocking out electricity to other major cities like Santa Clara and Santiago de Cuba. Severely aging infrastructure and critical fuel shortages are being blamed, with no word yet when the lights will turn back on. Natalie Rodriguez, Miami.
30: Major League Baseball is in Sacramento. 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
10: Well, the A's were outscored 32-7 in the three-game series with the Tigers over the weekend at Sutter Health Park, including Sunday's 11-0 shutout. Manager Mark Kotze acknowledging afterwards that his team is in a bad way right now, having lost 21 of their last 26.
9: Well, they're going to have to flush the series for sure. The off day is going to help. I know they've got some things planned to do together, which is a great sign, but ultimately, that room, they need to come out on the road trip and put a game together and win a baseball game, right? That's where we're at right now. We need to go out and win a baseball game.
10: A's open up their series on Tuesday in Cincinnati. Giants lost 3-4 over the weekend in San Diego, 5-4 the final yesterday. And the Republic FC, a 5-0 win at home over Sporting Club Jacksonville on Saturday night. 8:06 the time on your Monday morning. I'm Mark Dembski. 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
11: Time now for our Talk Back Clip of the Hour. Lots of high school seniors are starting their college applications. As tuition continues to rise and AI reshapes the job market, some business leaders are questioning whether a four-year college degree is still the best path to success. Michael Levy is CEO of Crow Holdings and says the social value is still there, but it may be parents driving the decisions.
12: What do you tell the young American right now as they think about college, or maybe just what's your view of the whole apparatus?
13: Well, now we've created this whole, we talk about the military industrial complex, the collegiate industrial complex, yep, that's designed to self-perpetuate itself and to sell itself and to get money, and people's jobs are dependent. So we've created this animal, subsidized this animal through taxpayers and student loans. And you and I can both joke, I'm sure, when you go to colleges today and you see the level of infrastructure, like, well, I didn't live in a dorm like that. Can you imagine what it was like for me and what I see today? We started to find success for our children is going to college. And that's what parents became proud of. Let's just say the socioeconomic circles that you and I travel in, if you went to a cocktail party and everybody had their kids and said, how many of you don't want your kids going to college, right? Yeah. Out of 100 hands, how many hands do you think go up there?
14: Not very many.
13: Yeah. And that's a value that we've placed on it. We as a society, we as adults have to value and be proud of things other than going to college.
11: Is college more about what we value as parents? Is it our ego rather than what it teaches our children or how good it is for our kids? Is it still the best return on investment you can make for your future? One or the other. 51881 is the number to text. 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
15: ABC News. I'm Sherry Preston. Two Republican senators who had been holding out now say they will back Todd Blanche's nomination for Attorney General. There had been an impasse spearheaded by Senators John Cornyn and Tom Tillis over nearly $2 billion fund set up to help President Trump's allies, and that included a clause shielding the president's family from IRS audits. Cornyn and Tillis saying today they are now yes votes. Here's ABC Chief Washington Correspondent Jonathan Carl.
16: The Senate Judiciary Committee is set to vote on Blanche's confirmation tomorrow. But even as he offered these assurances, President Trump, just hours before he put that out, was still insisting that those who attacked the Capitol deserve to be compensated with taxpayer money, saying, quote, this would be a reimbursement for pain that they suffered. A lot of people like it.
15: The vote to confirm Todd Blanche is now expected tomorrow. For at least the seventh time, President Trump has threatened and then pulled back on threats for a massive strike in Iran. He claims the U.S. and Iran are close to a ceasefire deal. Iran says it is talking, but only to Oman, about reopening the Strait of Hormuz. ABC News contributor and former Deputy Assistant Secretary of Defense for the Middle East, Mick Mulroy.
17: There's an Omani-based route, which the United States is trying to use to get some ships out. So Iran wants an agreement with Oman so that route doesn't become basically a competition with them. They wanted to be able to control the whole strait. So if that agreement is actually concluded, that is not good for the U.S. or the world, in my opinion. Of course, you have to see what the terms are. But that is something that Iran is dealing with, specifically just with Oman.
15: Washington State fires have destroyed hundreds of structures, including homes, at least 60,000 evacuations in Spokane. Microsoft is issuing a security warning about hotel Wi-Fi, saying Russian hackers are using phony sign-in pages that look real to dupe you into putting in your personal information. You're listening to ABC News.
11: 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Let's get a check on traffic with Roy Lamella.
0: And then looks like conditions have improved as you're making way in from Roselawn. Westbound 80, no delays, making way to the Kansas City Freeway split and a 9-minute ride from Roseau to the Kansas City Freeway. However, some pockets of sluggish traffic on the Kansas City Freeway starting at the split.

0: with 80 all the way down to the American River, resulting in a 14-minute ride from the split to downtown. Northbound 5, that's improved, at least through the Pocket area. Had some earlier delays, but looks like that's clear. Just a little slow before Highway 50 up to just before J Street. You're looking at a 13-minute ride up northbound 5. Northbound 99, you're going to be crowded starting at Mack Road and continues to 47th Avenue with a 12-minute ride ahead of you between Elk Grove and Sacramento. Westbound 50 been looking good all morning long and an 18-minute ride with no delays from Folsom. Southbound 5 still running a little below the limit at Garden Highway and continues and stretches to Highway 50. And it'll be a 17-minute ride altogether from Woodland. Across the Yolo Causeway, not too bad of a ride. Actually, a 15-minute ride into the Sacramento area with traffic slow going in the westbound direction from the merge with 50 to Mace Boulevard. Traffic on the 10s every 10 minutes. Mornings and afternoons. Roy LaMilla, KBK News Radio, 93.1 FM, 1530 AM.
1: Sunny and hot today. High of 105 to 108 in some areas. Tonight, clear. A low of 65. Tomorrow, sunny and hot. We'll be up around the 102, 103 mark. Currently 70 in Sacramento.
2: News from your neighborhood brought to you by Kitchen Mart, Kitchen and Bath Remodeling, celebrating 50 years of craftsmanship. Roseville today is where we get this story, although we're talking about Folsom and city officials there reminding everyone to share the trail as outdoor activities pick up this summer. Walkers and runners certainly asked to stay on the left-hand side facing oncoming cyclists, while bicyclists, they should ride on the right, slow down when passing, and announce themselves to walkers as well. The city also reminds trail users to keep dogs on leashes, travel single file in busy areas, and move completely off the trail when stopping.
1: Okay, CTE has been one of the biggest concerns in football for years, and now the doctor who first identified the disease says some new research is changing what we know about who gets it. We'll have that story straight ahead.
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1: Three Sacramento sites, including a Spanish Revival era school, the Thomas Dix Warehouse, and Grant Union High, being considered for nomination to the National Register of Historic Places.
2: Football is just getting started. From the NFL to college, high school, and even youth teams, an estimated 3 million athletes are playing football in this country this time of year. Now, a new study, though, just released last month from Mass General Brigham, Boston University, and the Concussion and CTE Foundation found that former NFL players are nearly four times more likely to die from neurodegenerative diseases, including dementia, Parkinson's disease, and ALS, than the general population, despite living longer overall. That study was massive as well. Almost 60 years of information on brain injuries, nearly 20,000 NFL players dating back to the 1960s. Dr. Bennett Amalu, a forensic pathologist and neuropathologist, is one of the leaders in studying not just CTE, but all brain trauma.
12: The human brain is 60 to 80% water. It does not have any reasonable capacity to regenerate itself, and it floats freely inside the skull. So whenever you have an impact with or without a helmet on your head, your brain bounces around inside your skull. And over time, there is irreversible brain damage, and it increases your risk of suffering all types of dementias, including CTE, all types of strokes, and also the so-called early onset dementia before the age of 60.
2: Now, the risk was especially striking for younger deaths. Among former players who died before the age of 60, the rate of neurodegenerative death was more than 12 times higher than expected for men in the general population.
12: Any activity whereby the head is part of the game, we don't have any cure for it, and that is why my position has always been that children should not play. Many people don't like me for saying that, but knowing what we know today, there is no reasonable justification for any child younger than the age of 18 to engage in high-impact contact football.
2: That's new, Christina. 18. Because, you know, in the past we've heard like high school, but now they want to, you know, basically out of high school.
1: Right. So that all the way through high school, I mean, parents have a difficult decision to make, you know, because a lot of kids, they want to play these sports.
2: They do. The study did not prove that football directly caused these diseases. However, the findings are consistent with previous research linking repetitive head impacts, not just diagnosed concussions, to long-term brain damage, including CTE. Because CTE, though, was not, or it can only be diagnosed after death. It wasn't directly measured in this particular study. Researchers, though, they continue to study exactly how common CTE is, why some athletes develop it while others do not, and how to diagnose it reliably in living patients.
12: So when they examine the brain, just like junior cell, they will look to stage the disease to better understand the disease. Because even as we speak today, there is no cure for Alzheimer's disease. There is no cure for strokes. There is no cure for Parkinson's disease. So we are working so hard, doctors all over the world, to advance the frontiers of science, and if possible, with the assistance of artificial intelligence, finally develop a cure for this terrible disease. But as we speak today, the best cure is prevention.
2: Yeah, Dr. Amalu, part of Junior Seau's autopsy back in the day. So
1: many of these players, they know something, or they feel like maybe what they're going through is connected to their time playing, and have donated their bodies to science.
2: Yeah, we see it. Oh, yeah. Yeah. We just saw it with Claude Lemieux, famous hockey player, just did it. Mm-hmm. He and his family. So,
1: all right, let's get outside and check traffic. Roy Lamel is standing by.
13: 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An accident on the town roads in the clearing stages, westbound Calvine Road, just before Elk Grove Florin Road. in an accident involving a car and a pedestrian. CHP and emergency crews still on the scene right now trying to clear this off the roadway, so expect some delays there. We are seeing some stop-and-go traffic is making way to Rio Vista on westbound 12, starting just after Jackson Slough Road. Continues to Highway 160, also affecting northbound 160 as you're approaching Highway 12. Once you're on the Rio Vista Bridge, just a little sluggish into Rio Vista, and then no delays after that into Fairfield. As you're traveling through the Roseville area, southbound 65, starting to thin out just a little bit, but still a little crowded between Pleasant Grove Boulevard and Galleria. As you're making your way down the Cap City Freeway going southbound, a couple stretches of sluggish traffic between Watt Avenue and Fulton, then again from the Marconi Curve down towards the American River. Tired of overpriced blinds? 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
14: Extremely hot with blazing sunshine today. Highs from 104 to 108. Under clear skies tonight, lows in the low to mid 60s. Then plenty of sunshine. Very hot again Tuesday with highs from 100 to 104. I'm AccuWeather meteorologist Jason Caterina on KFBK, Sacramento's News Radio.
1: We're at 76 already in Folsom, 74 out in Roseville, and 70 in Sacramento. All right, time now to get over to Cap Trust, where we check in with Kelly Brothers. So of the earnings that are supposed to be out this week, Kelly, what will you be watching most closely?
15: Well, Palantir is certainly one of them, a really interesting stock, of course, defense-oriented, AI-oriented. So we'll see. And last week's earnings, you know, some of them were really good. Amazon hit a $3 trillion valuation this morning, still basking in the glow of a really good earnings report last week. So we'll be watching that. We'll also be watching the jobs report, which will come out on Friday, seeing how weak our labor situation really is. But today it's all about pulling back from the brink. And this is something we've seen over and over again. Remember when we were going to bomb a civilization out of existence, and then, oh, okay, we're going to wait. And each time we get right to that point where we might unleash, you know, a true kind of military hellfire on Iran, we pull back, and that drops oil, and that pushes the market higher. But it's proven to be temporary, at least so far over the last few months. Today, however, Dow up 550 at 53,036. NASDAQ up 460 points. The S&P up 90 points, or better than 1%. Oil down 6% this morning. It's sitting right around $80 a barrel. 10-year bond yield 4.68%.
1: All right. Thank you so much, Kelly. Appreciate it. And time now for your talkback responses. The clip was with the CEO who said, look, you know, I think college these days is more about what the parents want. It's so expensive, and he called it the collegiate industrial complex, and we pour so much public money into it, and there are so many other things, so many other options for young people these days. So we asked you, is college more about what we value as parents rather than what it teaches our children? Or is college still the best return on investment you can make for your future?
2: I'm looking forward to the responses on the text and, of course, the iHeartRadio app. Here's one for you.
16: So the gentleman who was speaking doesn't think college makes sense anymore, but he is a college graduate. College is so much more than just your ability to earn money. It teaches critical thinking skills, and that is essential to long-term success in this country. The guy is just selling something, I'm sure.
2: And from the text line, Christina.
1: From the text line, call of the opposite opinion. College is overrated, and a good trade job gives better value for the money spent. I guess it just depends on, you know, short term, long term. I mean, it takes you less time to get through trade school, and the trades are huge right now with all the data centers that are being built. These construction crews and you know, plumbers or electricians can make well into the 200,000s. Especially if you own your own business.
2: I don't think college is overrated, though. I don't agree with that statement. But I do think that everybody along your lines, Christina, is different. And that's where, yeah, when you graduate high school, you really have to, you know, think about your future. And if you're not sure, maybe try a community college and take some different courses and figure out what direction you want to go. Maybe it is trade school then. Maybe it is going on to a four-year college. And right. they've got these programs. I mean, the CSU system just started this, you know, where you can go to a community college and declare the CSU state college you want to go to, and you're guaranteed admission.
1: And community college is free.
2: Right.
1: In California. For 2 years, So, I mean, California does make it easier to get your college education. But the student, something has got to be done about the student loans. You cannot give an 18.

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1: It's always discouraging when the doctor says the pain and discomfort in your body is just the price of getting older. 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
1: Governor Newsom has spent years calling for transparency. Now he's released 4 years of his tax returns, but not without raising a few questions about how they were made public. We'll talk about what they show. But first, let's get a check on traffic with Roy Lamella.
14: 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Still running a little below the limit on westbound 50 out of West Sacramento after Jefferson Boulevard to Harbor Boulevard, and then gets heavier as you're making way towards I-80. Westbound 80 is going to be slow from Reed Avenue to the beginning of the causeway. Tired of overpriced blinds? 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
1: We're on our way up to 105 degrees today. Right now it's 70 degrees in Sacramento with our top story at the bottom of the hour. Governor Newsom released 4 years of tax returns as federal investigators reportedly examined nonprofits connected to his wife. KFBK's Daniel Martindale with more on the $1.7 to $2 million the governor and first partner earn annually.
15: Most of that income comes from business investments held in a blind trust, not the

0: governor's salary. The returns were made available for reporters to review, but not photograph or copy, as Newsom faces reported federal investigations involving nonprofits connected with his wife. The governor has denied any wrongdoing and says the investigations are politically motivated. Political observers say the release comes as Newsom weighs a possible 2028 presidential run and could help address questions about his finances before a national campaign. Daniel Martindale, KFBK, Sacramento's News Radio.
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3: A fast-moving wildfire is still burning near the edge of California's wine country this morning, fueled by triple-digit temperatures over the weekend, dry vegetation, and rugged terrain. Lisa Taylor with more this morning.
4: CAL FIRE says the Feliz Fire broke out in Mendocino County north of San Francisco Saturday afternoon and blew up from 40 acres to over 500 in less than 3 hours. Officials say the wildfire is racing through dry vegetation at a dangerous rate. An evacuation order has been issued in the town of Hopland, and a portion of U.S. Highway 101 has been closed due to the wildfire. I'm Lisa Taylor.
3: The Feliz Fire has now reached 872 acres burned and is just 30% contained this morning. In other news, Health and Human Services Secretary Robert F. Kennedy Jr. making one of his clearest public endorsements yet of the measles vaccine, urging parents to vaccinate their children amid the nation's worst measles outbreak in decades. More this morning from Mark Mayfield.
5: The Health and Human Services Secretary made the comment on CNN's State of the Union.
6: A measles vaccine is effective. It stops measles in about 97% of the cases. Well, people should get vaccinated.
5: His comments come as measles cases have grown in the U.S. A Johns Hopkins University tracker for health data found there were nearly 2,300 confirmed cases in the U.S. as of late last month, passing the amount of cases recorded in 2025. I'm Mark Mayfield.
3: AAA saying gas prices normally begin easing here in the month of August as the summer travel slows down. However, elevated oil prices could keep California. Now, their price is much higher for much longer. KFBK's Kevin Tripp with more.
7: AAA says the average cost for a gallon of self-serve regular is now $5.66. The average price in Sacramento County is $5.54. The least expensive average gas price in California can be found in Sutter County, where it's $5.29. Locally, Nevada County has the most expensive price, with gas going for $5.87. Kevin Tripp, KFBK, Sacramento's News Radio.
3: And this morning, the state average for a gallon of gasoline is $5.66. Well, the voice of the San Francisco 49ers revealing the life-threatening health battle that nearly took him off the air for good. In an interview with the San Francisco Chronicle over the weekend, 49ers play-by-play announcer Greg Papa, who also did the same job for years with the Raiders, said he is now cancer-free after battling acute lymphoblastic leukemia. Papa was diagnosed last year, underwent chemotherapy and a bone marrow transplant using stem cells donated by his sister, then survived a series of severe complications, including pneumonia and a fungal lung infection. He spent 78 days in the hospital and says doctors told him most patients wouldn't have survived. Papa now focused on his rehab and hopes to return to the broadcast booth at some point once his recovery is complete. 8:35 the time on your Monday morning. 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
8: ABC News, I'm Sherry Preston. Two Republican senators who threatened to block Acting Attorney General Todd Blanche's confirmation now say they will vote to advance the nomination. The statement from Tom Tillis and John Cornyn after Blanche formally rescinded the nearly $2 billion fund to compensate President Trump's allies. A massive attack on Iran called off again.
9: In a familiar pattern, President Trump this morning backing down from his latest threat to launch massive strikes against Iran, claiming again to be on the verge of a breakthrough, saying he hit pause on strikes scheduled for Sunday evening at the request of Iran and Middle East allies.
8: ABC's Mary Bruce at the White House. Canada's second largest airline, WestJet, has agreed to a tentative agreement with flight attendants to end a strike that began over the weekend. Mauricio Pochettino is coach of the U.S. men's soccer team for a while longer. He's agreed to a 4-year contract through the 2030 World Cup. This is ABC News.
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17: Here's something pretty disturbing I discovered while researching this podcast. This is what it actually says on the Los Angeles Police Department website. The site states that the Adult Missing Persons Unit investigates 3,200 cases a month. And 70% of those missing people are found or returned voluntarily within 2 or 3 days. It goes on to explain, and I quote here, since being a missing person is not a crime, police are given a very limited role while conducting these types of investigations. At the bottom of the webpage, it gets more disturbing. There's a section titled, What If They Never Returned? And here's the official police advice. In such situations, you may want to enlist the services of a private investigator to assist in your search. If you can't afford a PI, the police elaborate, quote, another option would be to contact the Salvation Army, which has a missing persons locator program. There is not a single sentence on the LAPD website that would lead a loved one of a missing person to have any faith that the police would properly investigate it. What the LAPD is basically saying is, if someone you love goes missing, don't overreact. They'll probably turn up, unless they don't, in which case you should get someone besides the police to look into it. All this is my way of saying, if the police took missing persons cases as seriously as they do, say, bank robberies, I wouldn't have had to do this podcast in the first place and end up chasing a violent criminal halfway around the country. I'm Neil Strauss. And you can hear the full story of To Live and Die in L.A.
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1: Ariana Grande's new album is out. Petal is the singer's 8th studio album, features her number one hit, Hate That I Made You Love Me. Grande's promoting her album on her Eternal Sunshine tour, which is sold out through August.
3: Well, look at that.
1: Yeah, a lot of people pick that up. I'm sure she's a gorgeous voice. All right, let's get outside and check traffic. Roy Lamella's standing by.
0: 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Still running at the limit on westbound 80 from Roseville to the Cap City Freeway. A 9-minute ride for you there. Improving on the Cap City Freeway going southbound. Just a little stretch of slow traffic between El Camino Avenue and the American River. That's resulting in a 12-minute ride as you're making your way to Highway 50. Northbound 5 looks good, at least from Elk Grove to the Pocket area. And then it starts to get a little slow right around Highway 50 and continues to J Street. And you're looking at a 11-minute ride northbound 5 from Elk Grove. Northbound 99 also improving with a little below the limit right around Florin Road to 47th Avenue. That'll be 11 minutes as well. Westbound 50, no problems from Folsom, 17 minutes. Southbound 5, you'll start to slow in the downtown area, actually starting at Richards Boulevard all the way down towards Highway 50. You're looking at a 17-minute ride from Woodland across the Yolo Causeway, still running at the limit from Davis to Sacramento, and that'll be a 15-minute ride. 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
1: Sunny and hot with a high of 105. Tonight clear with a low of 65. Then tomorrow sunny and hot with a high near 101.
3: All right, news from your neighborhood. It is brought to you by Kitchen Mart, Kitchen and Bath Remodeling, celebrating 50 years of craftsmanship. The Union Democrat is where we get this story, and a motherlode community is coming together to help a young boy battling cancer, a benefit dinner for 9-year-old Clayton Radovich. He is fighting T-cell lymphoblastic leukemia. It will be held this Saturday, August 8th, at the Motherlode Fairgrounds. That fundraiser includes a raffle and silent auction. Proceeds, of course, helping Clayton and his family during his treatment.
1: All right. Thank you so much. Coming up, Joe Khalil. He's our News Nation reporter. We're going to chat with him a little bit about this anti-weaponization fund, which basically the plug was pulled on it this morning. He'll explain what it was supposed to do and what the controversy was all about next.
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3: A growing number of financially struggling colleges, they are taking the extraordinary step of dipping into donor-restricted endowment funds to pay everyday bills like payroll, utilities, and operating expenses.
1: Okay, joining us now, Joe Khalil from News Nation, and we're talking about the Anti-Weaponization Fund that was pretty much canceled today. So, Joe, let's start with the basics and kind of back up, let people know what was this Anti-Weaponization Fund supposed to do, and why did it become so controversial?
4: Yeah, good idea, because it is complicated. So, essentially, President Trump filed a lawsuit against the IRS. And wanted to essentially seek damages of something like $10 billion. So the Department of Justice created this settlement, and it became the settlement, this weaponization fund. It was something like $1.8 billion, where anybody who had a claim that the government was weaponized against them, and that included January 6th rioters even, could file a claim and get some of this money. And this is taxpayer money. And there was a measure that gave the Trump family immunity from any prosecution for tax crimes and tax audits, essentially for the rest of time. So that didn't really go over well with a lot of Republicans, even allies of the president. And they felt like it was politically an unpopular thing. Democrats would use this to, you know, message against them, especially in an election year. So we had a situation where, because of that, some Republicans were refusing to vote for Todd Blanche, the man President Trump wants to be the next attorney general, and they wouldn't confirm him. Republicans would not, particularly to John Cornyn of Texas, Tom Tillis of North Carolina, until they got a guarantee on paper that this weaponization fund was dead. And, you know, they went back and forth. There was a lot of drama in between. But just this morning, there is a deal. It is going to be on paper, a commitment from the DOJ that this fund is dead. And so it appears right now as though these Republican senators are going to move forward with the nomination of Todd Blanche.
1: Yeah, so I imagine, yeah, that does clear the way now for his confirmation. When do we expect that to happen? Are they done with the questioning hearings? This will be a simple hearing just to do the vote?
4: So I think all of that is a little bit TBD at the moment. Remember that this is the last week the Senate is actually in D.C., and then they're supposed to go on their recess. But I don't think they're going to leave town unless they finish this first. So there is a chance this happens earlier in the week. You know, the Senate does have the ability to speed things up and essentially skip a couple of procedural steps. But in order for them to do that, you need 100% buy-in from all 100 senators. I imagine there are some Democrats that are going to object to that and try to make this process as painful as possible for President Trump and Republicans. So they may very well be here through the weekend. But it's not crazy to see potentially Blanche move forward this week, if not early next week, or even, again, in a rare weekend session for the Senate.
1: All right. Thank you so much. That is News Nation reporter Joe Khalil. Let's get a check on traffic now. Roy Lamella is standing by with more. How's it looking out there, Roy?
0: It is starting to improve out there, Christina, as we take a look at the drought issue making way out of West Sacramento. 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Right now, westbound 80, still seeing some brake lights just after Reed Avenue. That continues to the beginning of the Yolo Causeway and also affecting westbound 50 as you're leaving West Sacramento. Just a little bit of minor slowing just after Jefferson Boulevard. It continues to I-80. And we're looking at the Cap City Freeway. Northbound has improved. No delays as you're making way from Highway 50 all the way up towards the merge with 80. Southbound still running a little sluggish between Exposition Boulevard and the E Street on-ramp. Southbound 5 making way through the downtown area. That's going to be crowded from Garden Highway all the way down towards Highway 50 and then also slow on the southbound 5 connector ramp to eastbound 50. As we're taking a look at Roseville, southbound 65, looks like that's going to be a little slow between Blue Oaks and Pleasant Grove. After you get past all that, looks good as you're making way down towards I-80. 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
5: Extremely hot with blazing sunshine today. Highs from 104 to 108. Under clear skies tonight, lows in the low to mid 60s. Then plenty of sunshine. Very hot again Tuesday with highs from 100 to 104. I'm AccuWeather meteorologist Jason Caterina on KFBK, Sacramento's News Radio.
1: Currently, we have 71 degrees in Sacramento. And time now to get over to Cap Trust again. And we're going to talk to Kelly Brothers, get the very latest from him on money and business headlines. And the market's all way up on this news of a, well, not a ceasefire, but a pause, I guess.
6: Yeah, and of course, it's brinksmanship, which has played out 7 or 8 times in the last 3 months, by my count anyway. And in this case, the president called off a major attack against Iran, and that brought oil prices down, which pushes the market up. The question is, can it last? And we don't know the answer to that. Eventually, something will last, but the last few haven't, and then we've seen a quick reversal. But today, we see oil prices down about 6%, and that is giving a lift to the stock market. Later on this week, we get more earnings. We have a jobs report, which is coming out on Friday. And we have the U.S. being a good economic friend to Japan, buying their currency over the weekend as the yen hit a 40-year low against the dollar. The U.S. stepped in to help provide a little lift to that currency. Dow up 576 at 53,061. NASDAQ is now, NASDAQ is up as well, almost better than 1%. The S&P is up about 1.25% or 95 points. Oil, as I mentioned, down 6%, trading right around $80 a barrel. 10-year bond yield, 4.68%.
1: Excellent. Thank you so much. We appreciate you, Kelly, and we'll talk to you tomorrow here as we wrap up the show, which it went super fast for
3: Monday. I know. Bad for a Monday, though. I'm not going to complain.
1: No, not at all. I mean, it's gone fast, and we're already into August, third day of August. Oh. Man, the summer is slipping by super quick.
3: But it's still really hot.
1: Yes.
3: It will
1: true.
3: Be all week.
1: It's going to be. I don't think we get a significant cool down until like next Sunday.
3: I know. So, yeah, it's not much. Warm. I think it's supposed to be 99 on Sunday. Yeah. The only day out of triple digits, by the way.
1: That is summer in Sacramento. So we're gonna enjoy it. Okay. So finding happiness. If you don't like the heat, may require you to change your zip code. Mm-hmm. Perhaps. I'm always wondering about these lists, like the top, greatest cities or happiest cities, all of that, and what the criteria is. We're going to find out from Lisa Taylor.
7: Because I'm happy. Come along if you feel like a room without a roof.
8: A recent WalletHub study ranked 182 of the U.S. largest cities based on the happiness of residents using factors like income, mental well-being, physical health, and social connections. It found the 5 happiest cities in the U.S. are Fremont, California, Bismarck, North Dakota, Scottsdale, Arizona, South Burlington, Vermont, and Fargo, North Dakota. Other cities that ranked highly are Madison, Wisconsin, Portland, Maine, and Columbia, Maryland. I'm Lisa Taylor.
1: 2 in North Dakota?
3: And 1 in Vermont.
1: I mean, maybe in the summertime, it has to be the social connection.
3: Yeah.
1: I mean, I can't, that place is, that's a cold
3: place. Burlington, Vermont. I've been to, Fremont, California? Fremont was number 1?
1: San Jose comes in at 10 also. Fremont's number 1. San Jose comes in at 10. San Francisco at 17.
3: Okay. Well.
1: That I don't see. But maybe it's the money.
3: You and I are a little skeptical.
1: I don't know.
3: That,
1: I'm a little skeptical of that one. I've ordered coffee in San Francisco. It didn't seem that happy. Okay.
3: Depends on where you're at, I guess, right?
1: We're going to wrap up the show here in a moment and give you the debrief and all of the latest headlines from today. We'll be right back.
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1: Triple-digit heat continues today, with Sacramento expected to reach 105. A gradual cool-down begins midweek, but wildfire smoke from Oregon and Washington could bring us some hazy skies and poor air quality. And California Democrats officially backing Prop 40, the November ballot measure that would impose a wealth tax on billionaires to help fund health care. That endorsement puts the state party at odds with Governor Newsom and several major labor unions, which oppose that measure. Let's get a check on traffic now. Roy Lamella is standing by.
10: 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Traffic just got heavier as you're making your way through Roseville on southbound 65. Brake lights beginning just before Blue Oaks Boulevard and continues to Pleasant Grove Boulevard. You're close to your journey's end. You're winning half the battle, and then it happens. A rattle. You got this. 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Traffic on the 10s every 10 minutes, mornings and afternoons. 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
11: Extremely hot with blazing sunshine today. Highs from 104 to 108. Under clear skies tonight, lows in the low to mid 60s. Then plenty of sunshine. Very hot again Tuesday with highs from 100 to 104. I'm AccuWeather meteorologist Jason Caterina on KFPK, Sacramento's News Radio.
1: All right, 9 a.m., 80 degrees right now in Folsom.
12: and we're going higher.
1: Yep, we're going up. We have about 75 degrees in Sacramento, 79 out in Roseville, and Rocklin, 65 at South Lake Tahoe. We started this morning talking about the heat, and it is going to be a factor at least until the middle of the week, maybe the end of the week. Sunday, I think, is when we're going to get our significant cool down. But the thing now they're watching are these fires going on in Oregon and Washington. Because some of that smoke is expected to kind of drift into California later this week. And that's gonna bring some hazy skies, maybe some reduced air quality in far northern California. So,
12: and we do have that Feliz fire that kind of blew up on Saturday. over in Mendocino County. It's burned close to 900 acres, about 30% contained as of this morning, but something to keep an eye on as well in Northern California.
1: We talked about the weaponization fund with Joe Khalil from News Nation, talking about how that has come to an end as of this morning. The acting attorney general has said that will not go forward. This was a fund that the Trump administration wanted for people who felt like they had been targeted by the DOJ to be able to pull from. So that's not going forward at all. And as a result of it not going forward, the attorney general may actually get the confirmation that the president's been trying to get him so that he becomes he goes from acting attorney general to just official.
12: As we mentioned, it's August 3rd, and that means California lawmakers, they're back in Sacramento today, Christina. They've got a whole host of stuff to certainly consider. Wildfires, climate funding, also this rapid growth of these AI data centers. That certainly tops the agenda.
1: Yes, we had a special segment on CTE, which is something that we've talked about in connection with NFL football for many, many years, but also other contact sports. And a new study Dr. Amalo, who is the preeminent expert on CTE, talked about, right, Mark?
12: He did, and it's disturbing because they did about 60 years of study of brain injuries for NFL players. 20,000 of them, and they concluded that they are four times more likely to die of these neurodegenerative diseases, not CTE specifically, because you can't study CTE until after death, but from Alzheimer's, from dementia, ALS, four times more. And that's just, like I said, almost 60 years of looking at these NFL players.
1: All right. Well, tomorrow we're going to have Lisa Martin. She is our tech specialist from Silicon Valley. She always has something fun to chat about. So we'll get something for you on that. Kelly Brothers, we have an extended segment with him. We'll talk about your personal finance. I'm going to ask him about, how do you handle it as an investor when you've got these ups and downs like we've seen with the Iran war and oil going from, almost $100 a barrel back down to 79. And it's just very volatile. Very uncertain. And then we are going to have Crandall's commentary. So Jim Crandall will join us.
12: He is. He's got a couple of things on the docket, most notably these high school players that are taking place now in NIL. Name, image, and likeness.
1: High schoolers? Oh, my gosh.
12: Pretty soon it's going to be junior high.
1: As parents, they're just going to be too difficult to deal with. You can't have your kid's ego be so big they can't get through the door.
12: Right.
1: All right. Thank you so much for being here today. We'll talk to you tomorrow on the KFBK Morning News. For Mark Dembski, I'm Christina Mendonca.
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0: Welcome, everybody, to the Monday edition of the Clay Travis and Buck Sexton Show, also known as Clay and Buck. Thanks for rolling with us on YouTube for all of our new YouTube subscribers and live streamers. Check us out on the video. You will see how, unfortunately, Clay and I match shirts accidentally like 3 out of 5 days a week. This is what happens when you do 15 hours of radio together. It's not a uniform, Clay, but sometimes it looks like it.
1: I will say, producer Ali told me the colors that I should be wearing, and some of them are, you know, like I shouldn't be wearing white shirts, which knocks out a lot. I'm not supposed to wear gray, which knocks out a lot. So we're down to like 3 or 4 colors in the start here. But hello,
0: true.
1: YouTube. We love you. We added 7,000 YouTube subscribers in the past couple of days, which is pretty awesome. So go please click like and subscribe.
0: And to that end, let me just tell you, our friend Erin Wexler, some of you know her. I've had her on the Buck Brief podcast many times. She is a fast-rising conservative female comedian, and she's super smart, too, political commentator. She'll be with us at the end of the show today, third hour, but also is going to stay with us for a special YouTube hangout session, YouTube only, post-show. So today is a great day for you to begin your Clay and Buck YouTube experience. Check us out on the video there. Erin will be taking live questions. It'll be a lot of fun. She's actually going to be with me in studio here in Miami. Her and my wife are friends. There may be some cookies made. It's going to be great. It's going to be great. Now, we have, Clay, a bunch of big stories for everybody's enjoyment. First of all, Mamdani's New York. We have Mamdani talking about how you have to show ID to get the special on the Wonder Bread. Okay? If you're going to go into one of the Bolshevik bodegas that Mamdani is opening up, you are going to have to show ID. We'll discuss that. A prominent left of center podcaster who was also on Bill Maher, I think, this past week, he has expressed surprise that Mamdani is running a revolution that will devour people irrespective of their political affiliation. The commies come for everyone, essentially. We'll discuss that. Clay, we had Trump at Air Force One, some funny stuff from him, some policy stuff. Also, what was the, Dana Bash. I never get her name right. Dana Bash, right? Doing her thing on CNN and getting absolutely lit up by RFK Jr. You will enjoy that. If you have not heard it, we will play that for you in a little bit. But I come to you today to discuss something that I would not have assumed going into August of the summer, Clay, would be the biggest story in the country. Let's just set the table for a second, then you can tell everybody why this has turned into such a freakout situation. A member of the WNBA's, is it the Fever that she's on? Is that right?
1: Yes.
0: Cunningham, Sophie Cunningham, who is a blonde-haired white woman who is very good-looking and in the WNBA. She said she doesn't think dudes should, I'm paraphrasing, but she doesn't think dudes should play in the WNBA. Now this has resulted in a collective left-wing freakout, a trans lives matter movement, if you will, and all of these coaches and all these professional athletes saying completely insane things. Clay, shall we start with Golden State Valkyries head coach here? This is cut three. Should men be able to play in the WNBA? And this is what it said. Play it.
2: For me, sports is about belonging. It's about inclusivity. It's about allowing everyone to be their authentic self. You know, I'm big on that just because I have been criticized for my height, for my ethnicity. I've been in those, you shouldn't belong here, many times. And for me, I don't want that space, especially Golden State, to ever feel like that. So I'm all about women, little girls deserving to play, and that includes trans women. So I'm all about inclusivity.
1: Okay, I'm all about inclusivity, Buck. Men should be able to play in women's sports. All of this coming out of Sophie Cunningham's just standing up and saying women's sports should be for women. Let me play a couple of more cuts here because this story exploded over the weekend and left-wingers are truly dying on the hill of men pretending to be women are actually women, and many of those are liberal white women like Indiana Fever coach Stephanie White. I don't know if you heard this clip, Buck. She was asked if men should be able to play in women's sports, her thoughts about it, by an OutKick reporter. This is what she said. She said she's not educated enough, Buck, from a scientific standpoint. This is a real answer from a grown adult women's coach, Cut 7.
3: I don't know that I would say that I'm educated enough from a scientific standpoint. I don't ever believe that exclusion is an answer. I just don't. I do think, you know, when we think about various levels of sport, various governing bodies of sport and things that go into that, like I said, I'm not educated enough at the different levels. I know growing up, I played with the boys all the time.
4: So
3: there weren't girls sports.
4: Would you welcome a biological male in WNBA?
3: I don't know. When we talk about biological male and scientifically where we are, I think it's a totally different scenario. You know, as I said, I'm not educated enough in terms of transgender and transitioning to give you a smart answer. I would say, though, that I just don't feel like exclusion is an answer. And I think that we need to have deeper, more layered conversation.
1: Okay, Buck. This woman graduated from Purdue University, go Boilermakers, Phi Beta Kappa, and was one of the academic All-Americans. From all intents and purposes, she is a very intelligent woman, quite well-educated. She's afraid of speaking out and saying the truth. By the way, there's other elements of this, too. The women's basketball coach for the Minnesota Lynx coached against Sophie Cunningham's Indiana Fever team. She wore a Protect Trans Kids shirt on the sideline during the game, Buck. And she said she spoke out about this as well. Here she is, Cut One, saying we need to protect trans kids.
5: I don't think we should feel like our safe space is being threatened. That's what I enjoy about the WNBA, and I think we have to continue to safeguard that. I come from a space of inclusion, and the narrative that I think that is problematic is to suggest that number one, that transgender athletes are the biggest problem in women's sports. And I think this is what's bothersome, is that there's a faction of people in our country that are making this a massive issue. We have some issues. Number one, we need to protect trans kids. Every kid. To me, it's a human rights issue.
1: Okay, Buck, these people are crazy.
0: Okay, so this is what's really important. I have two observations for you on this, Clay, because you're touching on point one there. But I'll take that second. First is, notice how when these people who take this position speak, they all do so like they are a cult member or like they're honestly in some totalitarian communist country speaking about the glories of the grain harvest and how this year will be more than last year and the year after that will be more, even though everyone is starving. Like they're clearly saying things that they do not believe, and they're grasping for the jargon. It sounds like jargon. They're using this word inclusive, exclusive. They're just leaning on these things to try to signal to people, please don't attack us. Like, please don't come after me. I will do what the cult demands. I will do what the Trans Lives Matter movement is demanding of me here, right? Because no one speaks the way that they speak normally. They're trying to fall back into these canned phrases and things like, well, I'm not a biology expert. You don't need to be a biology expert to know that a penis is not a vagina and a vagina is not a penis. You can actually know that without being an expert. And so, yes, the team is pointing out these are manufactured delusions, which is why the book is still doing so well. Thank you. But Clay, the second part of this is what you touched on. Yes, trans people who think that they should play against women because they're really women, they have a mental health issue. This is very obvious. The DSM-4, I think, treated it as such. Now the DSM-5, because psychiatrists are unfortunately the most left-wing of any medical profession. They've like changed this, and it's no longer gender dysphoria. They're having a problem. They need help. But there is a mentally ill cohort around them of millions of people who are left-wing and brainwashed who will go along with this. And that's what you actually see happening here. It's not just the delusion of the individual who is trans. It is the people around them who will fight on their behalf for this.
1: Okay, Buck, I've got two aggressive moves that I am undertaking here. And I'm 100% serious about this. And I'm going to share both of them with you. First of all, I will buy a WNBA expansion franchise as the primary owner of that franchise. I will bring them to my hometown where I do this show from, Nashville, Tennessee. We will call them. Well, I'll get to that in a sec. I will pledge that 100% of my team will be trans. That will be men pretending to be women. Our entire coaching staff will be trans. That is men pretending to be women. We will not lose a single game. There are probably some games, Buck, where we will not even give up a single point. I will call this team the Nashville Balls, and I will become a dynastic sports owner. In addition to continuing to do this show with you and all my other shows and all my other companies, I will own a WNBA franchise. I will buy it, and I will play only men who identify as women. We'll wear wigs, we'll run around, do whatever we need to do to be officially classified as identifying as women. This is what they're now saying is permitted. I will do it. I will buy a team. I'll put my money where my mouth is. Secondly, before, Buck, you remember, I offered $1 million if the WNBA champ, which is right now the Las Vegas Aces, I believe, if they would play a boys' high school state championship team of my choosing, I would give $1 million to the winning team. Buck, I will now give $10 million to the winning team. We will put this on pay-per-view. We will send all the profits, of which there will be probably tens of millions, to Tunnel to Towers, T2T.org, our good friends there, for mortgage-free homes for veterans, the families of veterans, first responders, police, people who have lost their lives defending this country. $10 million, I will wheel it out. I don't even know how much space $10 million. We'll dump truck it out, put it in the arena. A boys' high school team will get $10 million if they win. The WNBA, they say that they're underpaid. They say that they're as good as men. Let's decide it once and for all. And I think you have to be hyperbolic to respond to the absurdity here, because if you are not, then they will just continue to chirp. They'll continue to talk. So I think you have to put money behind your words. I am taking them at their words, and I will put $10 million boys high school team state champ of my choice versus WNBA, and or I will also purchase a WNBA franchise and only play men who identify as women, and that is the trans community in the WNBA. I doubt that the WNBA will respond to this, but this is real money on the table in a significant way. And I think what it does is it forces them to justify in some way their positions. It also draws even more attention. I think this is important, by the way, because we've said this before. Trump won the 2024 election largely on the issue of men and women's sports, and some people say, well, it's not that serious in the grand scheme of things. You will hear a lot of people tell you, defend the idea of men and women's sports while simultaneously saying, I don't know why you care. Why do you care so much? It's because of this. If you will lie to me about this, then I can't trust you on anything else. It is a gatekeeping to me, a test of your basic honesty. If you are arguing to me that men are the equivalent of women, or that men belong in women's sports, then every other political position that you have, I cannot trust you, because you are willing to lie to me about something that is as basic as biology. So my double challenges are out there. They are now public. I have tweeted them. We can clip it. We can share it on YouTube. And we will see, Buck, whether anybody is willing to actually stand behind the arguments that they are making when there are actually dollars at stake here. We'll take your calls, 800-282-2882. We may have to start creating Nashville Balls, WNBA champion gear, which will probably sell quite well. I've always been a big fan of the Balls. That is where we are right now. Good start to Monday. I want to tell you, if you're trying to protect your family, make sure they're safe. 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
12: Hey there, I'm Jason Alexander, and this is my dear friend, Peter Tilden.
13: Hey, Jay. By the way, the script says best friend.
12: Yes, it does, Peter. Anyway, Peter and I met over 25 years ago and became really good friends.
13: Best friends.
12: Mm-hmm, because we had two things in common. Number one, we like to argue about everything, driving, food, music.
13: No, we don't. And number two, when things annoy us or they perplex us or just don't seem to make any sense, whether it's something in the news or in our personal lives, we go, really, no, really.
12: And then we have to find answers.
13: So we created a podcast called Really, No, Really. It's about finding the answers to all the things that make us go, really, no, really. Jerry Seinfeld wondered why they refused to make the stall door go all the way to the floor in a public bathroom, but he didn't get an answer. We did, by reaching out to an expert.
12: And talking dogs, really? No, really? We spoke to the pet parent of a dog who's become a social media star to find out if pressing buttons on a soundboard with a paw or a nose is truly communicating, or they're just showing off.
13: Competitive eaters, they don't chew during competitions. How about that?
12: Really? No, really?
13: That's what we heard. So we spoke to some of the biggest champions of the hot dog eats hot dog world of competitive eating to get the answer. And those are just a few of the things we'll explore on the Really Know Really podcast with Jason Alexander and Peter Tilden.
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1: Welcome back in, Clay and Buck. We are rolling through the program, and a lot of you are reacting to my Nashville Balls franchise. Newest

0: thinking skills if you are speaking out on this. Cut five.
1: Sophie Cunningham throwing her hat in the ring of political grift and then turning around and saying, but you'd be surprised about my beliefs. A lot of people like to think I'm right wing, and I'm not. I believe all different things, but this to me just seems like common sense. All you're telling us, Sophie, is that you don't really have critical thinking skills or that you aren't interested in employing them. You're taking the message that's being given to you by people that are highly invested in this dividing us, and you're helping them sell it by not questioning it at all, which is extra crazy given the fact you're surrounded by people you could talk to about this issue to better understand it. Because the W has a lot of members of the LGBTQ community.
0: This is an example of a dumb argument that someone who thinks they are smart is making. And this is very common. I mean, this is, I would say that that cut we just played, Buck, I would say is the consensus view of most people who cover sports media.
2: But just think about this as well. To those listening, we have members of the LGBTQIA plus who listen to this show because they're astute and intelligent people who want good commentary and news. Because they're a bunch of lesbians in the WNBA, you have to accept that a man does not have a biological advantage over women in sports. You know, the gays and the lesbians getting dragged into this in this way is always very interesting to me, because what is that? Well, what does one have to do with the other? Anyway, own a business. 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
4: Here are the latest headlines from the KFBK newsroom. President Trump is heading to California this week for a political fundraiser before making a stop in Nevada to highlight his administration's economic agenda. The White House says the president will promote what it calls his economic successes, including tax cuts, border security, and crime reduction. California's stricter groundwater regulations are putting growing financial pressure on many small farms. A new report from the University of California Small Farms Network and the Community Alliance with Family Farmers says rising fees, complex regulations, and higher operating costs could force smaller growers out of business while allowing larger agricultural companies to buy up more farmland.
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4: The A's were swept by the Tigers over the weekend in 11-0 shutout. The A's are now on the road. They play three games in Cincinnati starting tomorrow. Your next update in 30 minutes. I'm Dina Kodiak. 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
5: 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In the Dixon area, Caltrans is doing some road work right now on eastbound 80. That has traffic slow starting after Midway Road. It continues to A Street. After that, no delays as you're making way out towards the Davis area. Also, still running a little below the limit as you're leaving West Sacramento on westbound 80. Begins to slow just before the merge with Highway 50 to Capitol Avenue, and then continues crowded all the way out to East Childs going westbound on 80. Once you get past all of that, looks good. It's making way to the Davis area. iRock is back at Laguna Seca. Jimmy Johnson, Kurt Busch, Zach Brown, and more will be racing classic iRock cars at the Rolex Monterey Sports Reunion August 12th to 15th. 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
6: Very hot to kick off the new week with blazing sunshine today. Highs between 104 and 108. Then under clear skies tonight, lows in the low to mid 60s. Plenty of sun Tuesday, highs from 100 to 104. Still hot Wednesday with lots of sun, highs in the upper 90s to low triple digits. I'm AccuWeather meteorologist Jason Caterina on KFBK.
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10: The Major League Baseball trade deadline is tonight at 6 p.m. Eastern. The big trade happens Saturday night as the Dodgers acquired Tarek Skubal from the Tigers. A few other big moves happened yesterday as the Cubs traded for right-handed pitcher Kevin Gausman, giving Toronto two minor league prospects. The Yankees picked up the National League leader in slugging percentage, Luis Garcia Jr. from the Nationals, for four pitching prospects. In Atlanta, the Braves acquired starter Tyler Malley from the Giants for a minor league pitcher, and right-hander Freddy Peralta is headed to Tampa from the Mets in exchange for three minor league prospects. I'm Andy West with your iHeartRadio Sports Report.
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13: Okay, welcome in to Clay and Buck. And Clay is currently designing the logo for his Nashville Balls transgender-only WNBA team. And I got to tell you, the creative juices are flowing big time. And AI is being put to good use as we sit here. Yes, sir.
14: Just saying, I mean, I see it visually. The ball's in the net. Like, you know, when you're warming up, getting loose for the game, and you got a bunch of shots going up at the net. Sometimes at some point in time, there are two balls in the net for anyone who has ever played basketball. It's kind of a perfect metaphor for the Nashville Balls. And two things, Buck, in addition to having fun with how absurd this is, you have to ridicule, I think, with humor in this way. And I was just looking on my $10 million challenge, which, by the way, I would love to do. I think it would be one of the most watched basketball games of all time. We would raise a vast amount for charity. I don't believe the WNBA players or the teams will allow it because they would lose. And we have a lot of calls, by the way, 800-282-2882. But inclusion, I always think this is important. Inclusion, when you are talking about men who identify as women in women's sports, is going to cost a girl a spot. And I give credit to Brett Kavanaugh in his Supreme Court opinion, which we should mention, three liberal justices disagreed with, three women, were saying men should be able to play women's sports. Brett Kavanaugh pointed that out exactly, which is sports are zero sum. As all of you know, there's only so many spots on a sports team. There's only so many spots where you can start on a sports team. So when you are allowing a boy to take a girl's spot, you are including boys at the exclusion of girls. That is very significant. Second thing here, Buck, you and I were talking about off air, and I do think this is important too. The WNBA is not behaving as a sports league would. It is behaving as a far left-wing political organization would, because this is not, I mean, if you're making a rational argument, you don't have a coach showing up in a Protect Trans Kids t-shirt to coach a basketball game. That's a political organization. You were making the analogy, Buck, that this is not really like a for-profit business would apply at all. It's basically, as you were saying, like an NGO. I mean, they're behaving as a political advocacy organization, not as an actual for-profit league.
7: Yeah, it does act like Twitter a bit before Elon bought it. If you recall, when we got to see the internals on this, there were all these people at Twitter who had nothing to do with the micro-blogging website that it initially launched as. They were there to enforce left-wing orthodoxy. And their positions were things like trust and safety or DEI or whatever it may be. They were little commissars. And there are clearly a lot of commissars within the WNBA because the entire thing operates as an appendage charity of the NBA.
14: Yes.
7: Otherwise, it would not exist. But I just have to say, for these women, they're clearly, there's two pathways here. Some of them are brainwashed. Caitlin Clark.
14: Yeah, it's unfortunate, was asked, I think.
7: This is the other. I think some of them are honestly just scared. I think they're scared for their careers. I think they're scared for their physical safety. I'm just going to say this.
14: This is what I fear for Sophie Cunningham, Buck, is she's brave. I'm afraid that one of these crazy trans people is going to injure her
7: for
14: what she said. Yeah.
7: Charlie Kirk was killed by a trans maniac. Somebody who had gone all in on the trans ideology, allegedly, right? The guy's facing trial still, but allegedly killed by a Trantifa lunatic. Now, in this context, I don't think it will, I mean, God forbid, but nothing like that extreme will happen. We're talking about sports, not a national level political figure. But Caitlin Clark, I've seen I don't follow this stuff. And Clay follows the sports stuff pretty closely. I just see the clips of her being clearly, like, outside the bounds of basketball, really assaulted, assault and battery on Caitlin Clark on a regular basis. So when she says when she's asked about Sophie Cunningham, this is cut four, this is what she says. Play it.
15: I think for us, like, you know, it's not really a discussion we really have in our locker room. I think it's for leagues and the governing bodies to work with their athletes to find solutions, but our focus is on basketball, and that's what we talk about and how we can get wins, and obviously we didn't do that tonight, so you need to find an area to improve in that way.
16: Do you have any, you know, reaction to the...
15: I just answered for you.
7: Clay, can I just say, by the way, that to me is an answer that she gets directly from the PR team, maybe even from, you know, her attorney, if you will. That's an answer that can't get her in trouble, and she just doesn't want to talk about this. She knows.
14: Yeah.
7: She knows the truth about biology and sports and all this stuff, but she's scared. Now you can, it's easy to say when you're not out there with a bunch of people who are trying to elbow you in the face that you would do, you know, you would stand and be brave. Maybe, but I would just say, I think she's afraid for her safety, for her career. And what does that tell you about this issue?
14: Well, Sophie Cunningham is being booed. And now, to be fair, the first two games she's played on the road since she said this were in Portland and Minneapolis. And I don't think the average WNBA fan in Portland or Minneapolis is very representative of the average American or the average American sports fan, to be fair. Having said that, it's cowardice from Caitlin Clark. It is. I understand her perspective, and the WNBA could do a lot to protect its entire league if they had a commissioner who just came out and said the WNBA has women in the title. Only biological women can play in the WNBA, period. Like, that would take a lot of the heat off, and individual players and coaches then don't have to give their opinions.
7: Let me just give you a counterpoint here, though.
14: Yeah.
7: Okay? To try to be consistent. Michael Jordan, Republicans Buy Sneakers Too. You wrote a book quoting Michael Jordan on this one. Essentially, and I don't even remember the specific context, but we all understand what the quote means, which is, I'm just trying to be the best basketball player in the world to sell as many tickets and shoes, et cetera. And we respect that, right? You and I both respect that. I think 100%. This audience respects that. Here she is, Caitlin Clark, I think she just wants to play basketball.
14: Yes.
7: Why, you know, why is it different for her to say, I don't, like, look, she's not saying, I believe in inclusivity and we should have dudes. She's not saying that. She's trying to just stay out of it. She's trying to stay out of the politics of it. Help me square this one a little bit. Is it just too important an issue?
14: It can be cowardly and smart at the same time.
7: Fair enough. Right?
14: Like there are lots of times. Look, I mean, if some 320 pound ripped guy, is standing up and cursing at a sports, event, and I'm like, hey, I'm here with my kid, and I tap him on the shoulder and I'm like, hey, you know, could you please kind of tone down the language a little bit and sit down so we can see better? And he says no. Like, it's cowardly of me to not accelerate that, right? Because he's disrespecting me and my family. It's also kind of smart, right? Because otherwise he's going to potentially beat my brain.
7: I put it to you this way. As commentators sitting here in our relative studios observing this thing, we do our job, which is speaking the truth about this and everything else. We are not facing the, instead of slings and arrows, the elbows and palm strikes or, you know, scratches to the face that Caitlin Clark does. If we weren't in that position, if I was her agent, I would tell her that if I was her agent, mind you, we're totally aligned that I wish she would become a hero for all girls and she should do that. Okay. But if I was her agent, I would tell her this is exactly the answer you give. Don't get into it. Don't get involved.
14: I would also say what I said at the get-go, which is this is fundamental to the league itself, and the WNBA commissioner should be speaking out to keep every single player and coach from being asked about this. And you can say, well, I just want sports to be about sports. I would argue who is able to play the sport is the very definition of a sports question itself. In other words, if you, as I have coached little league kids, if someone who is older than your league is playing, it's not you interjecting politics to be like, hey, 14-year-olds shouldn't be able to play 12U. And by the way, it wouldn't be interjecting politics to say heavyweight boxers shouldn't be able to identify, or UFC fighters, as welterweights, right? I mean, we've got weight classes for a reason. We have age classes for a reason. We have sex classes for a reason.
7: I think you've elucidated the answer then to the question, which I do think is important to have. Republicans buy sneakers too. That's a valid concept that we would support for, hey, Michael Jordan, what do you think about the latest Bill Clinton executive order? I'm here to play basketball. It's Caitlin Clark, what do you think about within your sport that a man could tomorrow be the highest scorer, a higher scorer than you, and undermine the integrity of what you're doing? Now you're within the realm of your sport, right? So there is, I think, a consistent principle.
14: And I would say, Caitlin Clark, to your point, Buck, exactly, in the 2024 election, declined to give an answer as to who she supported, which I would say is the Republicans buy sneakers to goal, right? It's a very divisive Republican.
7: I have no problem
14: with
7: her not saying publicly who she voted for. That's her prerogative. And, you know, this is still America. So, yeah.
14: Yep. That's right. We got loaded lines. You want to go to break and then we'll take all these calls.
7: Yeah.
14: A lot of you
7: people
14: have questions.
7: People are fired up.
14: Yes.
7: Fired up. Can I just note something else? You're noticing the game they play too. We will die on this hill of women can play in men's sports. Why is it such a big deal to you? Right?
14: Men can play in women's sports. They will say, you said it opposite, because it is important. Women who identify as men, this isn't an issue at all, which goes to the importance of biology, right? Like, Elliot Page is not playing in the NBA.
7: Oh, did I say women in men's sports? Yeah. I meant men and women's sports. They will die on this hill. This is absolutely essential. This is the new civil rights struggle. You are bigoted. You are anti-human rights unless you agree, when you don't agree, why are you making such a big deal out of this?
14: It's exactly right.
7: It's the most passive-aggressive nonsense. It's really like a gaslighting for the argument. They do this all the time. And it's just hide the basketball, if you will. It's, we can never get to a conclusion here because they won't actually address the core fundamental reality, which is that they're crazy and what they're saying makes no sense. 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
9: Welcome back in, Clay and Buck. Let's get to some of your calls. Lots of reactions pouring in. Also, Sophia is monitoring your YouTube comments. We got some very funny ones coming in there. You can watch the whole show live on YouTube. Let's go first to Jeff in Utah. We got a couple of Jeffs. First one, Jeff in Utah.
10: Appreciate your time. If these woke lefts are so bent on allowing trans people to join the WNBA, and they're uneducated in biology,

0: Maybe they need to be reminded why we have a WNBA. If they want to implement inclusivity, maybe we need to do what the left loves to do so much and abolish the WNBA and have them try out for the NBA.
1: Yeah.
2: This is important. By the way, it's a great point from the caller. Clay, the reason the sports thing becomes so central in the whole trans debate and discussion is that it makes real for people to observe in an objective fashion the fundamental lie behind the entire trans movement, which is that these are women. They are not. That is it. That is why. So it's about actually a lot more than sports, even though sports is the central and front battleground of it.
1: 100%. Also, I would point out there's a big difference between what used to be the case, which is people would dress up as women because it made them happier, but they didn't expect you, like the whole drag queen thing is predicated on these are men pretending to be women. They didn't require you to say, oh, these are women, right? And to your point, it definitely, there's a difference to me between it makes me happier as an adult to wear different clothes or whatever you want to do. If that makes you happier and it's your choice, I don't have any problem with it. But as soon as you expect me to validate as a biological reality something that's not true, this is why to me, Buck, this is the essence of so much. You are requiring me to lie, and I'm not willing to do so about what you believe about yourself. Let's see. Great call from Jeff in Utah. Let's go to Jeff in North Carolina.
3: Hi, guys. Let's say that this does happen and the trans players are allowed to come into the WNBA. How long does it take for the outcry then to go to, hey, these trans athletes are taking jobs?
1: It's what needs that. Thank you for the call, Jeff. To me, and Buck and I were talking about that off air, and this is what I'm elucidating by saying, I mean it, I'll buy a WNBA franchise. You have to make it a reality. If they want to argue men are not, are women, then to me, you have to take talented male athletes, put them in the WNBA. I mean, I'm not kidding. They would average 50 points and 50 rebounds a game. It would defeat the entire purpose of the league itself.
2: Yes, it is absolutely the case. I remember even when Dave Chappelle, who's been funny on this issue and almost brave, but then has gone back on it a little bit, so whatever. But when he made a joke in one of his stand-ups about how if LeBron James played in the WNBA, he would score 100 points a game. I believe it was Dave Chappelle, right? You know, remember what I'm talking about?
1: I think that's right. But I mean, I don't think he's wrong. I mean, I think LeBron James
2: whether he says it or not, it's true, right? So whoever said it, I mean, maybe I'm confusing my quote. But LeBron James would score 100 points a game. I mean, it would just be absurd. You would not. It is not possible for female basketball players to guard him. There is not a female on the planet. You could triple team him with women. He would run around or through them, and he would score because of biology. Biology is real.
1: Yes.
2: This is, and again, they can get away with this game with a lot of things. Like, oh, isn't this actor or actress so beautiful? No, it looks like a 14-year-old boy or something, and it's actually a woman who's cut off her breasts and cut off her hair. And I mean, Ellen Page, the whole thing is absurd. But with sports, Clay, it's too obvious. That's the problem. We have Michelle Tafoya coming up next. This will be great.
1: Perfect timing. She was at this game in Minneapolis at the protest. She heard Sophie Cunningham being booed. All of the chaos surrounding this. She is running for Senate in Minnesota. She is a former sideline reporter. Talk about wheelhouse. This is it for Michelle Tafoya. She will join us next talking about all of this chaos on Clay and Buck.
4: 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Clay Travis and Buck Sexton.
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1: There's a lot to do this summer. 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That's C-H-O-Q spelled with a Q. They're all natural ingredient supplements are specifically formulated to provide men and women with more energy throughout the course of the day.
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16: From ABC News, I'm Chuck Severton. Two Republican senators who delayed the Todd Blanche nomination for Attorney General say they're satisfied that Blanche has met their demands. Blanche released official written orders Senators Cornyn and Tillis demanded for showing a fund for potentially compensating January 6th rioters is dead. ABC's Catherine Falders in Washington.
17: This is a hurdle that he obviously needed to clear. It appears that he will clear it. The hearing is scheduled for tomorrow morning, but then he needs to be confirmed by the full Senate.
16: ABC News legal contributor, Hofstra Law Professor James Sample.
18: This weaponization fund will probably be the Lazarus of funds, which is to say it may be dead now, but I suspect it will be coming back to life, especially once Todd Blanche gets confirmed, if in fact he does.
16: On the other issue on which Blanche issued a statement today, the policy director of the Tax Law Center at NYU says the new statement doesn't pull back the ongoing attempts to give President Trump, his family, and his affiliates unauthorized immunity from tax audits. Two deaths have been reported in the parasitic stomach bug outbreak in Michigan, says the state health department. Cases in the state have topped 11,000, nearly 200 admitted to hospitals. Health officials have linked cases in Michigan and eight other states to iceberg lettuce served at Taco Bell restaurants. By an ABC News count, yesterday's decision is the seventh time President Trump has threatened devastating attacks on Iran, only to hold off because of alleged progress in talks. On social media, President Trump claiming Iranian leaders are being unbelievably duplicitous in their public statements. The uncertainty is keeping oil and gasoline prices high, says Gas Buddy head analyst Patrick DeHaan.
19: After August 8th, if the national average is still above the $4 mark, it'll be the latest in the calendar year that we've ever seen that $4 a gallon mark still stick around.
16: Latest on oil and gasoline prices. 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
8: Here are the latest headlines from the KFBK newsroom. Javier Becerra supporters now know how the candidate is going to vote in November.
12: Becerra posted on social media that he'll be voting no on two major ballot initiatives in November. He says he'll be voting no on the billionaires tax and the Voter ID Act. Becerra went on to say that he's voting yes on several measures, including Prop 1, the Veterans Affordable Housing Bond Act, Prop 2, the Budget Stabilization Account Cap Increase, Prop 3, the Children's Education and Healthcare Protection Act, and Prop 37, Second Mortgage Homebuyer Bond Initiative. I'm Jason Campadonia.
8: Top California Democrats are challenging statements supporting Proposition 39 in the state's official voter guide. Senate President Robert Rivas and Senator Monique Lamone have filed a lawsuit claiming several arguments in favor of the voter ID measure are misleading, including claims it would simplify voting, improve ballot verification, and save money. Proposition 39 sponsor Assemblymember Carl DeMaio calls the lawsuit politically motivated. The statewide average gas price is up by a penny. The average cost for a gallon of regular is now $5.66. The average price in Sacramento County is $5.54. Locally, Nevada County has the most expensive price, with gas going for $5.87. Your next update in 30 minutes. I'm Dina Kodiak, now traffic and weather together on KFBK, Sacramento's News Radio.
14: And at 10:03, we are seeing a little bit of slow traffic on the North 99 County. To westbound 50, then it looks good across the WX into West Sacramento. And leaving West Sacramento on westbound 80, still seeing some brake lights after Reed Avenue that continues to the beginning of the YOLO Causeway. And then once you get onto the causeway, it continues crowded to just before East Childs. Traffic on the 10s every 10 minutes, mornings and afternoons. Roy LaMilla, KPK News Radio, 93.1 FM, 1530 AM.
20: Extremely hot with blazing sunshine today. Highs from 104 to 108. Under clear skies tonight, lows in the low to mid 60s. Then plenty of sunshine. Very hot again Tuesday with highs from 100 to 104. I'm AccuWeather meteorologist Jason Caterina on KFBK, Sacramento's News Radio.
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0: Welcome back in, Clay and Buck. We are rolling through the Monday edition of the program. 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We appreciate nearly 600 AM FM stations, all of you out there, satellite radio, and of course, all of you on the podcast. More coming as we continue to grow in our outreach. We go up now to Minnesota, where Senate candidate on the Republican side, also former NFL sideline reporter Michelle Tafoya, is with us. And Michelle, the amount of interest in the Sophie Cunningham decision to say men shouldn't be able to compete in women's sports, and then the fallout in the WNBA has continued. There were protests and supportive rallies in Portland. There were protests and supportive rallies in Minneapolis. You were at the rally yesterday in Minneapolis with, among others, our friend Jennifer Say, who runs XXXY, our friend from OutKick, Riley Gaines, and many others. What was that like? Take us to that location. Describe the scene.
1: When we pulled up, we were driving up to the spot, and we saw the protesters on the other side. So we saw the flags and we saw the bullhorns, and we were thinking, where's Jen? Where's Jen Say? So I texted her and said, where are you? She said, I'm with these people. So we went back, we got out of the car, we walked over there, and I would say numbers wise, we outnumbered them. But they, of course, out-volumed us. They had a couple of bullhorns. And the things that they would do were very typical of leftist protesters. They would play their siren sound through the bullhorn so that we could not be heard. They would just shout obscenities. You saw in the video some of the people trying to pull T-shirts out of people's hands. Just obscene signs, the things that they were calling us. It was quite something. At one point, guys, I felt like it felt like it was 1901 because we were chanting, let women speak, let women speak. And I was sitting there thinking to myself, my gosh, this is bizarre. We are asking people to just let us speak. And every time we even tried to huddle our group just to have like a little pep talk within us, they would jump right in it. There was no getting around them. Like I said, I think we outnumbered them. We had tons of support. We even had Democrats over there who were holding up signs saying Democrats for Title IX. It was quite a scene. I'm glad Riley arrived just before the game because it would have been ugly for her. You know the kind of target she has become. But she arrived. We kind of whisked her into Target Center and let her go onto her seats. But it was something.
2: Michelle, thanks for being here with us. As you know, Clay is the one who follows the sports world very closely. I like video games, and so I recall the first time I ever came across you, your voice, was one of the Madden games. So you've been in the sports world and know the, shall I say, the commentary and reporting sports apparatus around all this. Clay has been telling me for some time on this issue and a whole range of issues, more left-wing than the political media, which I thought was impossible. It seems to be the case from what I can observe. Tell me this. Of the people who are commenting on that, there are all these big sports radio hosts and sports podcasters, and other than my buddy Clay over here, do they actually believe this stuff they say about the trans athletes in, you know, women's sports, or are they just more terrified? Is it more of what I see with Caitlin Clark, which is she just doesn't want to get, you know, caught in the crossfire situation? Like, do these athletes that I see, former athletes, they're all huddled around tables on ESPN2 all day long talking about the next big contract for some guy whose name I don't know? Do they actually think that women and men should be playing in the same professional leagues?
1: I don't believe that they do. I really don't believe that they do. Now, I can't speak for all of them, but I can say this to you. And Clay knows this, that in my outreach, whether it was during my podcast, which is, you know, on hiatus while I run right now, or during my candidacy, I have asked some pro athletes to jump on board and come and campaign with me on this issue in particular. One of those athletes, and I'm not going to out them, has very successful athletic daughters, and they are very successful. And he didn't want to speak out on this issue because he was worried about the brands he is associated with. That's where this pressure is coming from. I think it's these endorsements or the brands that the people have, and they're just afraid. Fortunately, there have been some courageous people. I saw that Brian Urlacher came out this morning on X or on one of the platforms and said his piece about this. Some of them are having the courage to speak. But I think some people are thinking, oh, this will blow over. I don't need to speak out. This is such a ridiculous issue. This is going to blow over soon. And so it doesn't matter whether or not I speak. That isn't the case, it seems. So this is what makes Sophie Cunningham unique and important in this whole movement. She is an active professional athlete on a big stage. Her platform is magnified because she's teammates with Caitlin Clark. And she's said it, and she said it with love. And that's what we were trying to do yesterday. One very interesting incident yesterday during this protest. On our side, we had a woman who is a former high school athlete. She happens to be Black. And the protesters, the counter protesters on the other side told her, you're not supposed to be with them. You're supposed to be with us because of the color of her skin. That bothered her. And it should bother all of us that somehow they want to co-opt race into this too, or bring it in. It's just completely conflating the issues. So apparently they believe that if you're a person of color, which by the way, my background, I'm brown. I have a very brown daughter. We just don't look at it that way. This is in a vacuum. An issue about fairness, about biology, about science, and about protecting women. Period. The end.
0: I got a couple of thoughts on this. And you have covered sports for a very, very long time prior to deciding to run for Senate.
1: I covered the WNBA with Reggie Miller for many seasons when it first came up.
0: Okay, so that's where I want to go. If we had had this conversation, because I think there's a lot of people out there that just can't believe that we got here, right? That in 2026, yeah. The WNBA, many of the coaches would be coming out and saying, yes, we're fine with men who identify as women. I mean, we had a movie mocking this idea called Juana Man back in the day. In 2005, Michelle, if I had predicted 20 years from now, roughly, that there would be on the left a strong argument that it is inclusive to include men. Would you have believed it? Part one. Part two, women. You look at the Supreme Court, three of them, women said, yes, men should be able to play women's sports. If you listen to a lot of people in the media ecosystem, very often it is women making this argument. Men overwhelmingly, I think, believe that this is absurd. Certainly we don't see, because biology is real, women who are identifying as men suddenly being able to play any male pro sport. So this is not a conversation in any way in male sports in any respect.
1: Right.
0: Would you have ever believed
1: that's
0: right. We would be here? Do women have to win this debate? And why are so many women so willing to give up femininity, handed off after all the battles women have had to fight to be treated equal, to men who want to take over women's spaces yet again? That's the biggest irony to me.
1: It truly is an irony. And when you see a coach like Cheryl Reeve, when you see these coaches coming out and very publicly saying trans kids belong, that's a really nebulous statement, by the way. Sports has always been exclusive. And here's what I mean by that. Girls have their own division. I was a very young kid, youngest of four kids, three sisters, one brother. Brother was a great athlete. Title IX passed. I remember my, for whatever it's worth, my Hispanic father coming to me and saying, this passed. This is so great for you and your sisters. You're going to have opportunities your mom never had, your aunties never had. This is great. He was my basketball coach growing up. My dad was. This is bizarre. I think it is this notion of tolerance, this virtue signaling of tolerance, of acceptance, of inclusivity. Well, I'm sorry, players, both male and female, get cut from their teams every single day because you don't have an unlimited number of roster spots. You just don't. So players get cut. Salaries get determined by how good you are. Caitlin Clark has a lot of endorsements. State Farm comes to mind because she is a massive star. So, you know, don't tell me it's not exclusive, because it is. It is based on merit, and we wouldn't have it any other way. We love cheering for our teams. In the World Cup, we loved cheering for the U.S. team because we wanted them to win. We didn't want everyone to tie. We wanted them to win. That, by its very nature, is based on meritocracy and exclusivity.

0: Not everyone got to play on the men's U.S. soccer team, the national team, because they had to cut players who couldn't make the grade. You see, you know, so this is what's extraordinary to me. It's sport is by its very nature. Yeah. Based on meritocracy and exclusivity. Yeah.
1: You'll notice when they want you to lie about one thing, what you find, Michelle, is they actually want you to lie about a lot of things, which is not unique to this situation, but that's how the left operates. And we're speaking to Michelle Tafoya. Michelle, before we get to a break here, you're running for Senate. How's that going? How's the Senate showdown looking?
0: It's very interesting. It's looking good. I have blinders on. I take the Kobe Bryant mentality that I'm always in last place. But our primary polling looks very, very good. Once we get past the primary, which is next Tuesday, August 11th, we find out which candidate on the Democrat side we're going to be running against. And that's when it gets very, very real. But this is a big issue here in Minnesota. We had a high school softball team win the state championship, the state tournament, a year ago. Maybe it's been two now, who had a biological male as their pitcher. They won the state championship.
1: That seems like a helpful thing. Yeah. Yeah. I think having a dude as the pitcher play, I'd bet on that.
2: It's crazy.
0: It's incredible. And we also, Amy Klobuchar, the senator who is now running for governor here, has said she will continue to allow boys to play in girls' sports. So there you have it.
2: Buck and I were just talking about this. Last question for you. Some people might say, well, there's a lot of other issues, and there obviously are. But I'm curious, when you're going around in campaigning, the thing that I would say about this is it cuts through the noise, because as Buck said, once you're requiring me to tell a lie about your political perspectives, I can't trust you on taxes. I can't trust you on foreign policy, because you've already told me that you'll lie to me about basic biology. Do you find that to cut through the noise and for people to be responsive in that way?
0: Yes. And of course, here in Minnesota, we are the epicenter of fraud in this country. And so that was a lie too. We got lied to by a number of people who are running for office, including Peggy Flanagan, the lieutenant governor, who is running for the United States Senate. And she's running against a sitting congresswoman, Angie Craig, who has been endorsed by Tim Walz, and his wife. So she won't talk about fraud. Fraud is a massive issue. And the reason people are so angry is because, yeah, they were lied to. They were stolen from. The people who should be receiving benefits from these programs were lied to. They didn't get their benefits because they were stolen from them. So this is along those same lines. And I think this issue does cut through. I think Minnesotans on both sides of the aisle, this is an 80-20 at least issue here in Minnesota. Men should not be playing in women's sports. Women earned their place. And I honestly can't believe that I was on a street corner in downtown Minneapolis shouting, "Let women speak." It honestly, you guys, it felt like, you know, I was back in Mary Poppins when they were trying to get the vote back in the day. Remember the mom in Mary Poppins was trying, she was out there fighting for women. I don't know if people remember that film, but she was. And that's what I felt like, where are we that women are having to say this to other women, by the way, not just to men, but to other women? It's astonishing. I keep thinking we're going to get over this and kind of flip the switch on this, and it has yet to happen.
1: Michelle Tafoya, thank you so much. MichelleTafoya.com. Everybody go check out what she's doing with that Senate race, and appreciate you being here.
0: I appreciate it, guys. Have a great day. Thanks for having me.
1: So we're in a digital age, which means that there's a lot of convenience, but sometimes that convenience has a dark side. Consider a woman who's facing an unplanned pregnancy. She can probably get what's known as the abortion pill online, and it's faster than anyone has the chance to tell her she is loved and she's not alone, and there's a young life to contemplate. 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
1: Welcome back in here to Clay and Buck. A lot of you tuning in on the YouTube there live and streaming with us on YouTube, Clay and Buck. 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Please check that out. 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

0: for a champion high school team to play a WNBA team. But yes, Joe, your point is absolutely spot on. If you had a guy who's 6'5", who was a decent basketball player at any college level, best player in the WNBA tomorrow, full stop, no question.
1: Yeah, and he would average, I mean, I'm not kidding about this, 50 and 20. I mean, he would be able to score every time he got the basketball. Some people are saying, what size ball would they play with? You play with the little one, the men have a huge advantage because you can manipulate the ball to such an extent, and also it's way easier to make shots. Nobody talks about this. When the ball is smaller and the rim is the same size, if you practice with it, it just gets easier and easier.
0: Also, the tallest player in the Brittany Griner is among the tallest players in the WNBA at 6'9". I mean, there are 6'9", there are point guards who are 6'8" in the WNBA, I mean, in the NBA these days. Like, that's, so you're talking about a totally different physicality in every sense that you're bringing to this level. Anyway, it's the whole thing is crazy. Rapid radios are great devices to have in an emergency. All go bags should have them. 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They keep you in communication with family and friends when your cell phone service is out, or you're in a terrible cell zone, or worse, if the power goes out. 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
3: Here are the latest headlines from the KFBK newsroom. California lawmakers are back in Sacramento today in the final weeks of this year's legislative session. Lawmakers are expected to debate who should pay for the soaring cost of catastrophic wildfires, how to spend California's shrinking climate funds, and what new rules should govern the state's fast-growing AI data centers and their massive energy demands. California lawmakers are advancing a bill aimed at giving homeowners more time to keep their insurance coverage. Senate Bill 1301 would require insurance companies to provide 180 days notice before refusing to renew a policy. That's up from the current 75-day requirement.
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3: Triple-digit heat will continue all week in Sacramento. It should hit 105 degrees today. It's forecast to be the hottest day of the week. The high temperature is expected to bounce between 101 and 103 all week. Sunday is forecast to be the first day highs will be below 100 degrees. Your next update in 30 minutes. I'm Dina Kodiak. Now traffic and weather together on KFBK, Sacramento's News Radio.
4: As you're making your way into Rio Vista at 1031, traffic is starting to get a little crowded on westbound 12 just before the McCullamy River. But once you get past the river, it looks good as you're making your way out towards Rio Vista. Also, we're taking a look at Rose Hill, southbound 65. That's starting to build up between Blue Oaks and Pleasant Grove, and it clears up by the time you get to Galleria with no delays making your way down towards I-80. Still got that road work out in the Dixon area. This is westbound, eastbound 80. Caltrans has one of the lanes closed, and traffic is slow between Midway Road and Dixon Avenue. Once you get past that, looks good through Dixon all the way into the Davis area. And then westbound 80 also affected a little bit as you're crowded between Pitt School Road and Dixon Avenue. Traffic on the 10s every 10 minutes, mornings and afternoons. Roy Lamilla, KPK News Radio, 93.1 FM, 1530 AM.
5: Bright sunshine this afternoon, high 104 to 108. Clear tonight, low 61 to 65. Plenty of sun tomorrow, high Tuesday, 100 to 104. And the high Wednesday, 98 to 102 with plenty of sun. I'm AccuWeather's Andy Robb on KFBK.
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2: I'm losing my mind. I am totally out of control.
1: Spider-Man Brand New Day surpassed Avengers Endgame for the biggest domestic opening weekend of all time. The fourth film in the Tom Holland-led franchise brought in a massive $360 million in its debut, moving past Endgame's $357 million. Broadway's Hadestown is parting ways with Geno Seekers before he even steps on stage.
4: Seekers was supposed to join the production as Hades in September before concerns were raised about online comments and videos he made regarding transgender people. The actor previously starred in The Lion King and On the Town, but also appeared on TV shows including Yellowstone. Hadestown is still planning to bring in new talent, saying additional casting will be announced shortly. The new principal cast of Hadestown begins its Broadway run September 1st at Walter Kerr Theater. In New York, I'm Natalie Migliori.
1: And Lollapalooza wrapped up Sunday at Chicago's Grant Park. The four-day music festival featured headliners The Chainsmokers. The weather held out a day after storms drenched the park on Saturday, delaying the start of the festival. That's entertainment. I'm Daria Albinger.
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0: Welcome back in, Clay and Buck. We are rolling through the second hour of the program. We got a ton of talkbacks. And Buck and I were just talking off air. This is one where I just, there's so much reaction to this men being able to play in women's sports story that is everywhere and continues to accelerate in the wake of Sophie Cunningham. I thought, Buck, that rational Democrats, when the Supreme Court came out with their decision, which was 6-3, I thought that they would say, okay, we disagree with the decision, but let's take an off-ramp here. I just want you to think about this for a moment. Democrats are fighting harder for men to compete in women's sports than they are on almost any level across the sun, and use abortion, for instance, which is a cultural flashpoint for multiple generations. Dobbs happens. Every state makes a decision about what abortion law is in their states. And largely, now they may try to bring it back up in 2028, but it feels very much like abortion to a large extent is not a divisive in the same way that it was for generations before the Supreme Court ruled issue. Meanwhile, Democrats are going to the mat on men and women's sports. And Buck, to your point, they're saying this is never an issue. This doesn't matter. Why do you care? And our response is just, okay, well, then let's just end it, right? All you have to do is just say, okay, on this issue, we're not going to do it. They can't, because they have decided that men pretending to be women is basically the civil rights issue of the day, and they can't allow this to occur, because then it just, the whole house of cards of their identity politics worldview begins to collapse.
1: The other part of this that I want everyone to keep in mind as we discuss this, and be prepared for a whole lot more of the why do you care so much, or a version of that, it's not happening that much. Why are you so focused on it?
0: Yes.
1: That's always interesting. It's the new civil rights struggle, comma, but why are you so focused on it? I don't know. I would think the civil rights struggle would be something we would all want to talk about, right? Federal policy, the civilizational basis of men and women,

0: being different. You know, there's a lot of stuff to get into here. But Clay, this is a reminder for all of us. And it's less, I think it's going to be a lot less of a focus broadly in the midterms than it will be in the presidential election. If you get a Democrat administration, I don't care who it is, by the way. I don't care if it's, you know, President Kamala, like Clay says it would be, or President Newsom, or AOC, or, you know, whoever you think, or even like, who's the guy from, Westmore, or in Kentucky, Bashir, right? Some of these other candidates that aren't as famous on the scene, but people are talking about. There will be an executive order from the Democrat White House that your, you know, 16-year-old daughter who's on a travel soccer team is going to have to square up against a 16-year-old dude who's going to be throwing her around, and you can't do anything about it. That's the reality that we all face as a country. You know it, and I know it. So don't fall for these things are very much linked. Don't fall for a second for their, it's not that big a deal. Why are you so focused on it? That's because they do not have the boot heel of government to slam down on your back right now and make you cry and say uncle. That's the only reason they're playing it that way.
1: Comments, Sophia is telling me, are absolutely hysterical, as one might imagine, in the YouTube chat right now. A bunch of them out there. I'll read you one. And some of you have very good senses of humor. It's not going to surprise. A theme night could be for the Nashville Ballers, my new WNBA franchise starring only men pretending to be women, could be $1 wiener night, $1 hot dogs. Yes, thank you. Lots of wiener jokes in the chat on YouTube. Let's see. We got a bunch of talkbacks. Bob in Russia weighing in on men and women's sports. I will point out, Buck, you were mentioning Brittany Griner. Biden made the worst trade in the history of mankind when Russia got the Merchant of Death,
0: and we Victor got Bout,
1: and we got Brittany Griner. Russia got one of the great illegal arms dealers of all time. Some might even call him the goat of illegal arms dealing. We got a tall lesbian who I would point out as well, Buck. She's divorcing Brittany Griner, is the wife who stood by her while she was in a Russian penal colony. Interesting phrase there. So she's now getting divorced from the woman that Biden brought in. So Brittany Griner also having love life problems. Bob in Moscow.
0: I wonder if they're gonna cut the Subaru in half, Clay? How does that work?
1: Some poor guy driving around in a Subaru. He's like, it's not just lesbians who drive Subarus, guys. It's a great vehicle, a great price. Poor guy pulls in every day. Is there any other object? Are there some objects?
0: Sorry, we have Bob in Russia. He wants to talk to us.
1: Is there a lesbian vehicle in Russia as well known as the Subaru?
2: No, because it's not promoted in Russia. There's many lesbians and gay people, but it's not allowed to be promoted. Even in regular life, you very seldom see people making out in public. It's just their culture. It's just considered taboo to be making out in public. Even the young people don't make out in public. You know, they mean neck and kiss, but the making out, the groping just doesn't happen. But the one lesbian player in the basketball league who stated that all she had to do is talk to us, because there's many of us in the league, that basically said the league is all on discrimination against straight women and straight people, because it's all discrimination, because she just basically said, and that's why Caitlin Clark is targeted, not so much because of the race, because she's very, very straight and her beliefs doesn't count and accept the lesbian nature.
1: Thank you for the call, Bob. And I do think, Buck, we played the Caitlin Clark response. She is being attacked because she's a white, straight player in a league that is majority either black and or lesbian.
0: Well, and she's also the best player in the league, which they pretend she's not. But
1: is there someone who's better? I mean, look, I am not someone who can sit
0: now,
1: here and rank.
0: Now you're going full WNBA analyst. I like this, Clay. Yeah. Who's the top pick right now?
1: I think, again, there are many people who watch a lot more WNBA basketball than I do. I don't think she's the best

0: player right now. She may end up being the best player one day. She's 3 years in. I think she's top, I don't know, seven or eight players in the league would be a fair approximation of where she ranks right
1: now. Well, she's the biggest audience draw for ticket
0: sales. By far, she is the biggest draw. By far, she is the biggest draw. She's the only reason anybody cares about the WNBA.
1: I like that you're protecting the integrity of the WNBA here. But like, I mean, she's elite, guys, but she's not like, there's some other players in there that are really, you know, doing a great job.
0: Look, when I have my WNBA franchise, eventually when my men pretending to be women have won 964 consecutive games, they may say, hey, Clay, we're going to ban your dudes pretending to be girls from our league. And then I'll have to go back into the draft chart, and figure out who the best players are. Let's see. Josh in New Jersey, fire away.
2: All right, gentlemen, and your show is awesome. And if you do get that team, Clay, I'm going to get season tickets. Let's face the facts. The WNBA is the world's largest affirmative action program. It gets no TV ratings, but it gets a TV contract, and it gets funded, people don't know, and subsidized by the billions that come into the NBA every single year. Now, when Caitlin Clark was getting mugged when she came in the league 3 years ago, I said the only thing that's going to stop this is if Caitlin Clark turns into Bobby Clark, and then it'll come to an end very fast. Check out some of those highlights of Bobby Clark when he played hockey for the Flyers. Now, the thing is, people have to realize that when you have men playing against women and you have young children dissecting themselves in some of our major medical centers by doctors who go along by this, America is now communist China's version of Saturday Night Live. They're laughing at us. They're laughing when they saw the Kibalev take the fifth when those serial killers in communist China sent that virus here. So now the biggest thing, guys, now is this. People who were 18 years old in the 1990s, people should ask them why they didn't vote for Patrick Joseph Buchanan. We wouldn't be in the mess we're in today, guys. And I'm getting those season tickets, Clay.
0: Thank you. That's a wide-range call, Buck. I'm going to buy season tickets to your WNBA franchise. Also, I want to go back to Pat Buchanan's campaign in 1992. We'd be in a lot better shape if we had made that choice. Dave in Iowa. Fire away, Dave.
3: Yeah. Hey, go Balls. Definitely a future season ticket holder. This is a marketing gold mine that you have going on. This is going to be great. But can I say real quick with Caitlin Clark? When she was at Iowa, the Des Moines Register had an article, and it was on the managers for that Iowa women's team, and they were men. They were, I think, grad students.
0: Yep.
3: And when they prepared them for the future games, the upcoming games, they were restricted on how they could play against that team in the practices. And one of them was they couldn't dunk on them, and they couldn't play physical against them.
0: Yep.
3: So what does that tell you right there? You know, but if you get a chance, try to find that article. It's a good read, and it's interesting.
0: Yeah, thank you for the call, Buck. I don't know how many people know this, because some people just don't know that much about sports. I mean, I would just say go watch a 8th grade girls basketball team play right before or after an 8th grade boys basketball team plays. And the difference between the play is night and day, right? If you have young kids like I do, sometimes they'll have the girls teams play basketball right before the boys or right after. And I remember my wife, who's not a big basketball person, like she would just go watch. She's heard me make these comments. She'll watch like the girls play and then watch the boys play. And I mean, it's not even the same sport. I mean, I remember her saying like, boy, you weren't really exaggerating when you were saying a high school boys team would destroy the WNBA champs. No, the high school boys state champ team would beat the WNBA All-Star team by 40. I mean, this is not even but a lot of people don't know. My point on this is what he's pointing out is the way they train the best college basketball teams in America, the national champion teams, is they compete against intramural boys. That's not guys that play on the men's basketball team. Intramural teams, Buck, and they run them. And they have to put rules in that girls can't get the ball around across half court against good boys intramural players on college.
1: I did this in D3. I did this in soccer and basketball. I'd play against the girls team, like girls team members off season. They couldn't do it officially but they would, you know, we would have a thing and they'd get guys who were willing to play the sport who were intramural, not on.

0: the actual varsity teams for the men, and it was competitive.
1: Yes.
0: So it'd be like you and me. I don't know. How do you think we would fare at a WNBA game if we had like a couple of months to shoot around a little bit, you know, get a little limber first, you know what I mean? Kind of stretch out. I think I'd be all right out there. I think I'd be okay. We're a little undersized, but we'd be all right.
1: Yeah. I mean, look, the ball handling, some of that stuff, the passing, there would need to be practice, but I'm not kidding. A good boys championship caliber team. I'm talking about like 15, 16, 17 year olds. They would smoke the best players. Now, I'm not intending that to be an insult.
0: I'm just kidding, by the way. WNBA players would completely kick our asses because we're old and we don't shoot anymore. But go ahead.
1: That when they're saying boys should be able, men should be able to play in women's sports, boys should be able to play in girls' sports. To me, the only way to demonstrate how absurd it is to take it out of the theoretical and actually allow it to occur, which is why I'm putting my money where my mouth is.
0: But you say this, but I'll just point out, Clay, that everyone knows that the U.S. Women's National Soccer Team, which has been a powerhouse for women's soccer globally for 20 years now, gets absolutely crushed by under-16 elite men's soccer teams. 15-year-old guys. They haven't changed their, you know, you see what I'm saying? Like we do this. No, we run the experiment. They don't care.
1: I think it needs to happen. I think we know that. I think a lot of people don't. But I think the easiest way, the reason you roll the ball out and play a game is to prove what the result is. And the best thing I can do is put money on the table and see if anybody will ever bite. I think a ton of people would watch this game. Let me ask you something. How many of you have a ton of credit card debt right now? It's super frustrating. 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
0: Welcome back into Clay and Buck. Coming up, I actually do want to talk a little bit about the Mamdani situation in New York. There's some great updates on that. And Clay, are you yet ready? We'll still take your calls and talkbacks and everything on this transgender sports issue. Are you ready to unveil the mascot of your proposed expansion team for Nashville's Balls?
1: Nashville Balls for my WNBA team that is going to play only men that identify as women, the most inclusive team in history, the most pro-trans team in history, also a team that will not lose. Some of you are suggesting that our mascot should be Harry. Harry Balls. Looks a little bit like Harry from Harry and the Hendersons, except he has a big ball head.
0: It's people are throwing around like a Sasquatch kind of.
1: Yeah. Harry Balls. I'm telling you, man, the Harry Balls would be a dynasty the likes of which have never been seen in women's basketball history. And can you imagine, would I get like all the awards for inclusion? Would I be the trans man of the year? Can you imagine me just going up and accepting the awards?
0: Oh, the crowd action on this, you guys, your comments and thoughts are brilliant. I'm loving the use of AI. I'm crying over here. The stuff you're sending us about Clay's expansion franchise team for the WNBA.
1: Go Balls. It's important for men to take back over women's sports once and for all.
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27: From ABC News, I'm Chuck Sievertson. Calling for his ex-son-in-law, Ohio Republican Congressman Max Miller, to leave Congress over abuse allegations. Ohio's senior senator and fellow Republican Bernie Moreno. ABC's Jay O'Brien.
28: In a February police report obtained by ABC News, Moreno told authorities her daughter came back from staying with Miller and had a fractured collarbone and what appeared to be a handprint bruise on her shoulder. Moreno also detailed an alleged pattern of abuse against her, alleging Miller threw her against the wall weeks earlier and saying in 2024 he held a gun to her head and separately threw hot water on her. Moreno told authorities her toddler said, "Daddy, kill you."
27: Miller denies the allegation, saying he's never been charged. Two Republican senators who delayed the Todd Blanche nomination for attorney general say they're satisfied that Blanche has met their demands by releasing written statements on killing a proposed political compensation fund and immunity from IRS audits for the Trump family and others. On the latter, ABC News legal contributor, Hofstra law professor James Sample.
29: This particular contract, if you will, always suffered from the problem of the fact that there wasn't really adversity, i.e. that both sides were essentially the same side.
27: A Judiciary Committee vote is expected tomorrow. President Trump saying new Iran talks would start today, but Iran denies it, saying it's close to a deal with Oman to create a temporary route through the Strait of Hormuz. ABC's Matt Rivers and Amman Jordan.
30: They do say they are getting closer to a lasting agreement with Oman. Exactly what is in that agreement, what it looks like, will it be some sort of toll system? We're not sure at the moment, but it does appear that those two countries at least are getting closer toward an agreement that would obviously affect the rest of the world.
27: Two deaths have been reported in the parasitic stomach bug outbreak in Michigan, says the state health department. Cases in the state have topped 11,000. 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
2: Here are the latest headlines from the KFBK newsroom. A former California congressman is paying his lawyer with campaign funds.
3: Eric Swalwell used about $150,000 in campaign cash for lawyer fees as potential court battles loom over sexual misconduct allegations. California ethics investigators are now poring over financial statements as he reportedly used campaign funds for other things like a chauffeur and babysitters. Swalwell dropped out of the race for governor and stepped down from his position in Congress after women came forward of sexual misconduct allegations, something he denies. I'm Jason Campadonia.
2: A fast-moving wildfire is exploding in California's wine country.
4: CAL FIRE says the Feliz Fire broke out in Mendocino County north of San Francisco Saturday afternoon and blew up from 40 acres to over 500 in less than 3 hours. And at last check, had grown to over 840 acres, and a portion of U.S. Highway 101 has been closed due to the wildfire. I'm Lisa Taylor.
2: The California State Fair wrapped up its 17-day run Sunday with triple-digit temperatures during the final weekend, sending many fairgoers in search of shade and air-conditioned buildings. Looking ahead, the fair will now move to September next year in hopes of providing visitors with cooler, more comfortable weather. Your next update in 30 minutes. I'm Dina Kodiak. Now traffic and weather together on KFBK, Sacramento's News Radio.
18: And at 11:03, right now, we're taking a look at a little bit of sluggish traffic in the Rosa area. 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Right now, southbound 65, just running a little below the limit between Blue Oaks and Pleasant Grove. And still slow, on the slow side, actually, on West Sacramento, westbound 80. You're going to see brake lights starting at the merge with Highway 50 continues to the beginning of the causeway. IROC is back at Laguna Seca. Jimmy Johnson, Kurt Busch, Zach Brown, and more will be racing classic IROC cars at the Rolex Monterey Motorsports Reunion August 12th to 15th. Get tickets at WeatherTechRaceway.com. Traffic on the 10s every 10 minutes, mornings and afternoons. 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
5: Very hot this afternoon, bright sun, the high 104 to 108. Tonight, clear, low 61 to 65. Sunshine, hot for Tuesday, high 100 to 104. Sunny Wednesday, hot with a high 98 to 102. I'm AccuWeather's Andy Robb on KFBK, Sacramento's News Radio.
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0: Third hour, Clay and Buck gets going right now. Don't forget, our friend Aaron Wexler will be joining us live on our YouTube stream, also, of course, on radio. So if you're listening on streaming audio on the iHeart app or on any of our 70, 80 affiliates, stay with us. You'll be able to enjoy that. But remember, there'll be a post-show stream on YouTube only with Aaron Wexler. She's hilarious. Really interesting stuff. She's been doing live comedy shows as a conservative woman. You can imagine what that's going to entail in terms of audience response and everything all over the country. She's been doing great, and she has a lot of takes, and some of them are spicy. So you will want to be with us for that for sure. Speaking of spicy, Mamdani's grocery stores. It's kind of a rough turn there, but I figured go for it. Mamdani's Marxist mini marts. He has decided, remember, this is a signature issue for him, Kami Mamdani in America's largest city. He has decided that now, Clay, we had vax passports in New York City, which I remember very well. Now you might need a flax passport in New York City, if you will. You have to provide identification to be able to buy groceries in the Mamdani Mart. Play cut 8.
1: Our RFP makes very clear that this is a program for New Yorkers to be able to put food on the table, not a program for people to be able to make a quick buck through reselling. I'm going to pass it over to our EDC head, GPAC, to add some additional details.
2: So if you look at our RFP for the operator, we are looking to make sure that we target New Yorkers, whether it be at sort of a library card-esque thing, and also we manage who's buying and that is focused on everyday New Yorkers. So we are mindful of that. And so we're going to make sure that we have all the things in place to ensure that that does not happen.
0: Clay, I would just point out, for anyone who thinks that this is going to show, show that there's some secret sauce going on here. There's some magic trick that's being pulled. Mamdani is taking money from taxpayers so that he can give a 30% discount on food to the people who show up at one of these grocery stores that has not even been built yet. And they think it's going to take a couple of years and $30 million, I think, or something like this, just to build them. This is his big plan. This is his big proposal. I wanted to get into this before we get into the pied-à-terre tax and the revelation that a Democrat pundit had about his situation. But, Clay, you got to show ID to buy bread. This is now where we are. So isn't this interesting? You shouldn't have to show ID to vote, according to Democrats, but you should have to show ID if you want that 30% discount on milk.
3: Well, and yes, which is an unbelievable, obviously blatant hypocrisy. So in order to get the benefits of living in New York City, you have to be from New York City and you have to provide evidence that you're from New York City. But in order to vote, all you have to do is just show up. And so the voter ID rules would seem to be racist based on all the arguments that are out there that have been made before. But also, Buck, the other part of this is they're acknowledging that the market-based incentive here is actually quite clear. It's that if they are, due to taxpayer subsidies, selling groceries 30% cheaper than they would otherwise be elsewhere, you're actually incentivized to go in and buy up everything that you can and then take it out of the grocery store and sell it for what the market rate would be, making money on the groceries yourself. So they're going to have to simultaneously try to restrict who can get in by providing your ID in order to enter. But then also, Buck, restricting how much of any product you can buy, which seems difficult based on what the prices are, to ensure that you are buying only for your own personal consumption and not for others. Well, how will they do that? Why could you not go? Are they going to limit how often you can enter the store to? Are they going to take down your name and your contact? Because could you not go in the morning and then at lunch? And then in the evenings and buy up as much of the products in the store as possible when they're at below market rates in order to be able to profit off them elsewhere. The whole thing is you can't beat markets. This is the challenge, and they don't seem to recognize this.
0: But see what the the idiot Mamdani masses will take from this experiment. First of all, it hasn't even, it's all theoretical now, right? They have to build these places. They have to staff them. They have to get the groceries into them. And remember, it's just a taxpayer subsidy for this stuff. So somebody who's getting milk 30% cheaper at a Mamdani Mart, it's not that they found some better way to make milk, you know, to milk the cow, to transport it, to do all these things. No, you're just getting a freebie from taxpayers. That's all that's happening here. But the Mamdani morons are going to say, see, they're price gouging in grocery stores. You see what I mean, Clay? They're going to forget that this is just a pure taxpayer funded subsidy, and they're going to act like, oh, why don't all grocery stores sell it 30% cheaper? And you'll notice that already for these stores, I think the budget's $70 million out of the city budget. It's $70 million for these. That's just going to be the slush fund for some people to get cheaper groceries. So Mamdani can say, see, cheaper groceries are possible. And he hopes that no one looks behind the curtain to see it's possible for 0.1% of the shoppers in New York City. Oh, and by the way, everyone else is paying for that.
3: Yes, and also, if the budget is $70 million, I hadn't seen what the budget is going to be, they're going to run out of money here very quickly. I mean, think about what it costs. Some of you out there work in groceries. $70 million in groceries sounds like a lot to someone that has never actually purchased the constant rolling amount of groceries that you need in order to keep a place in stock, right? I mean... It is an inordinate amount of money that's required in order to make this happen. And the cities have tried this before, Buck. They all fail because you can't subsidize lower costs forever. It just doesn't add up, and it's expensive. And you know this better than anybody. How much money does it take to get stuff into New York City compared to other places?
0: Well, yes, it's, but one thing that no one even thinks about in New York is that the incredibly efficient ticket writing, which they're very good at. And for any of you visitors, let me tell you, do not think, oh, I'll just leave my car here for 15. They will nail you. The one thing New York is really good at is taking money from people. That New York City is incredible, whether it's finding you in some other state and trying to come after you for taxes or writing a ticket on the windshield of your car. That they're really, really good at. But that's another tax on deliveries, essentially, because all these delivery trucks end up double parking. And they all get tickets. They all get these fines, and it turns into by the way, UPS and FedEx, they end up paying millions of dollars a year to the city of New York. But that just gets passed on to the customer. Let me just point out. But the crazy thing here is, well, there's a lot of crazy things here, that people aren't going to follow along the story long enough, I think, Clay, to realize that this whole thing is a shell game, essentially. That he's not actually delivering better products at a lower price. He's just having everybody else. This is a little bit like a rent control situation. If you have rent control, good for you. Everybody else is paying for your rent control, okay? If you have Medicaid, good for you, kind of. But everybody else who's paying taxes, is paying for your Medicaid. There's no free, right? This is the most basic stuff. There's no free. Imagine what it's going to be like when you go into Mamdani Mart and you have a problem. Does anybody think, you want to talk about the customer service experience being somewhat lacking? I mean, they're going to make the American Airlines help desk look like a Swiss watch, or rather, American Airlines help desk will look like a Swiss watch by comparison in terms of efficiency. No one's going to care. Who's going to be working at the Mamdani Mart? You think that they care whether you show up or don't? What are you going to do? Say I'm going to go to some other grocery store. Do they have 30% cheaper groceries because of taxpayer funds? No. So the whole thing is just, it's all going to collapse, but it will take enough time for it to collapse that he will take the PR win of, see, I'm delivering groceries to New Yorkers at 30% cheaper. This is all it's going to turn into. But it might work for a time. I mean, that concept of I'm making it cheaper for New Yorkers to buy groceries, even though what it really proves is you can't do that, and the whole thing is a scam, and this is going to be the breadline bodegas that we've all expected all along. So, you want to do Scott Galloway here, or you want to wait for this?
3: Yeah, let's do Scott. Well, let's play Scott Galloway, because I do think this is also interesting, where a lot of left wingers convince themselves, oh, he may say crazy things, but he's not actually going to do them. You know, he's just trying to win an election. He's not going to do the $5 million tax. He's not going to publish everybody's home. It's not going to impact me. This is Scott Galloway. Buck, I would say Scott Galloway, what do you think? I mean, he makes millions of dollars a year, I think, off his podcast. Yes. He does with Kara Swisher, certainly.
0: Millions at least. Maybe he's probably in the eight figure territory now. Yeah.
3: So he may be making $10 million a year, living very, very well. He can afford to sit around and say, oh, I don't know what you're complaining about. Well, until they decided that they were going to tax him and they published his address. Listen.
4: I've been doxxed.
5: You've been doxxed? What? Tell me.
4: So I don't know if you've heard, but Mayor Mamdani has decided to release a list of the 950,000 residences with addresses and names that might be eligible for his pied-à-terre tax. I came out in favor of this tax. This is the definition. He's taken a legitimate source of tax revenue and he's turned it into a wanted poster. And the question I would have is, other than trying to identify and imply these people have done something wrong, and then 18 months after a healthcare CEO was executed in the street and then published the list, what is the upside here? Why is he doing this?
0: This to me, I always try to be honest about this. Scott Galloway seems like a very smart guy, seems like a high IQ guy. He actually has some very good takes on some things as well. He agrees about the biological men and women, or just men and women sports thing. He's very good on the issue of Israel and defending itself against Hamas, for example. So I agree with Scott, and he's good about men and the position that men are put in this country. He actually has some very good takes. He has some very terrible takes. Is he surprised, Clay, that this is what Mamdani does? How can you be surprised that Kami Mamdani is going commie?
3: Look, all he did was reiterate when Ken Griffin, he went outside of Ken Griffin's place and he basically announced this policy by taunting Ken Griffin. I agree with everything Scott Galloway said in that take. In fact, it's things that we have said on this program. The difference between us is we told you this was going to happen, and so it did not surprise us when he did it. Look, UnitedHealthcare CEO got executed in cold blood on the streets of Manhattan, just down from where our radio studio is. As soon as Mamdani went outside of Ken Griffin's home in New York City, we came on this program and we said all he's doing is encouraging further executions. And when he published this list, we came on and we said this is basically a hit list for left-wingers to know where people of wealth that they have decided are evil are living. And so, look, this is one of the big differences between, I think, what is going on in the Democrat Party and what's going on right now. In the past, and we've talked about this, there used to be capitalists. There used to be a lot of pro-growth Democrats. You may not have agreed with them on taxes and things like that, but they understood basic market rates and capitalism. Now you have a world where so few people have lived through the collapse of communism that we've cycled back around to, well, maybe communism would work. Maybe it would. And there's lots of kids out there that frankly should have to go stay in Cuba for 6 months, or should have to go to North Korea for 6 months, or should have to go to many of the countries out there that have embraced the most left-wing systems imaginable and live as the average person does there to see what they take for granted here.
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0: Welcome back in, Clay and Buck. We are going to be joined by our friend Aaron Wexler here at the bottom of the hour. If you want to laugh, hopefully we will be able to make you laugh. And if we can't, she should be able to because she is a comedian. Lots of talkbacks. Let's try to hit some of these in a moment before we're done. Actually, you know what? We'll roll those over because Trump has just teed off also on Mamdani in a press conference. President Trump speaking, now taking questions inside of the White House. Cut 30 is Trump going after Mamdani.
11: New York City Mayor Zoran Mamdani is requiring an ID to access his government-run grocery stores. What then is your message to Democrats who do not want to pass the Save America Act and ensure, ID at the ballot box?
12: This was just announced.
11: Yeah.
12: I heard about it. Yeah. Well, I wish they'd have an ID to access the voting booth. You know, they don't want to access the voting booth with any identification. We want voter ID and we want proof of citizenship. Well, he also had a thing where you had to have two different IDs to shovel snow during the winter, right?
0: Yeah, I remember the IDs for shoveling snow. By the way, good news out there. The stock market for both the S&P 500 and the Dow is near all-time record highs, could hit record highs today. Just to update you in the event you're not regularly paying attention to the markets, your 401ks are worth more than they ever have been, basically ever before. Brian in Orlando, Florida, News Radio WFLA.
13: Clay, in the history of the show, I've never disagreed with your brother, and I couldn't. And every week I'm like, when is you going to take it to the next level? And this week, bro, the WNBA thing, I've thought about this, all my buddies have, and you came out and said it, bro, we love you. 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
0: Man,
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0: in Orlando. 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
14: I'll make this quick. 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

0: basketball. Bill in Daytona Beach. Never mind. Bill, sorry. I got to tell you all about the IFCJ and all the work that they're doing that is so incredibly important. 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I have seen for myself everything that the IFCJ does. 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
2: 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Well, California is sending firefighters and equipment to help fight the massive wildfires in eastern Washington state. Santa Monica Fire Department Deputy Chief Tom Clemmel is part of California Interagency Incident Management Team 7.
3: Our job is to bring process to the chaos and help support the local communities with resources and accountability.
2: Two of the federal interagency incident management teams are based in California. Specialized emergency response units are made up of local, state, and federal personnel. Los Angeles County Fire Department says it also has crews on standby to send if needed. A man is dead after a motorcycle collided with a big rig in Stockton. It happened yesterday afternoon near Harbor Street and South Los Angeles Avenue. 62-year-old motorcycle rider was transported to a hospital where he was later declared dead. Stockton Police Department says the driver of the big rig is cooperating with their investigation. Now traffic and weather together. Here's KFBK, Roy Lamello.
4: And a couple things happening out in the Dixon area. We'll start off westbound 80 at Dixon Avenue. A stalled big rig is to be blocking the right lane, and traffic is backing up starting at Curry Road. Traveling in the eastbound direction, you can find that stop and go from Midway Road to A Street. This is due to Caltrans roadwork. They have one of the lanes closed until later this afternoon. Traffic on the 10s every 10 minutes, mornings and afternoons. Roy Lamella, KPK News Radio, 93.1 FM, 1530 AM.
2: Well, could be a week of triple-digit highs, 104 this afternoon, overnight 65, tomorrow 100. Right now, we have sunshine and 91 degrees in Sacramento. 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
6: We're talking about peacocks.
7: A peacock is specifically the male. The peahen is the female. They are not native to the United States, although they thrive in coastal, warmish areas.
6: So when you see that thing fully displayed, when that peacock wants to have a little good time with a peahen, that thing may go 5 to 7 feet in every direction.
7: That's the whole point of those feathers. Again, the peacocks will use it to try to ward off or intimidate trespassers in their territory, but for the most part, the whole thing is to impress the peahens.
6: And they will shake those feathers, and the shaking isn't just like, hey, look how pretty. Mm-hmm. Science has discovered semi-recently those vibrations are in lockstep with the peafowl's head feathers that they used to think were just for show, but mm-hmm. now they realize they vibrate at the same intensity and that they can actually, you know, sort of feel when those tail feathers are vibrating in their direction through their head feathers.
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0: Welcome back into Clay and Buck. We're doing something new and exciting here on the show. We got an in-studio guest, Clay, here in Miami, Florida. Erin Wexler joins us now. She is a comedian. She is a political commentator. Like me, she is a refugee from New York City down to Florida, Clay. And she's also going to be our first post-show YouTube extra, meaning that we're going to continue the show on YouTube after the show ends today. So go subscribe on YouTube, check it out. Erin, welcome. Great to have you here. Thank you
1: for having me, Buck.
0: Clay, I wanted to start with RFK Jr. because this was just such a catharsis for so many of us. Certainly Erin, too, because I know she lived through the craziness of New York City during the lockdowns. We haven't played this yet on the show. Everybody listen to this. Here is RFK Jr. with Dana Bash. She's getting bashed. It's rough. Listen to this. Or not, I guess. What happened, Clay? Oh, we need the number. Sorry. Here, we'll pull up the number of the clip, Clay. You just talk about for a second. Here we go. 12. There we go.
2: You are the HHS secretary, and you are talking about things that lead to vaccine hesitancy in this country, and it is something that causes problems for people where there is not anything.
3: Let me ask you something. Do you see your job as ending vaccine hesitancy, or do you see your job as telling the truth to the American people?
2: I see my job as telling the truth, and the truth is that there is study after study after study. It's one of the most studied things out there in science.
3: You're repeating it like a parrot. You're repeating it like a parrot. I've actually read the science. Let's here and debate the science.
2: I'm not debating this with you.
3: Of course you are.
2: No, because I'm not debating.
3: All you know how to do is repeat things that people told you and say, trust the experts. That's what you did during COVID. Now we know that Anthony Fauci, who was the expert, was lying about everything, about masks, about social distancing, about natural immunity, about the transmission from the vaccine, about the source of COVID. He was lying, and you were punishing people for not trusting the experts. And now you're rolling out the experts again.
2: Yes.
3: To talk about something that you have no personal knowledge of.
2: Okay, well, guess what? That is my job, to talk to people.
3: Your job is to tell the truth to the American public.
2: Yes, and my job is to get as much information as I can.
3: And what we were doing in COVID.

0: COVID, and still, with regard to these vaccines, is getting the best information, the best science that we can, and putting it out there.
1: What do you make of it, Aaron?
2: What do I make of it? I mean, I love how much they try to memory hole with everything that happened. A big reason why I left New York is because I will never forget and never forgive how people in that city acted to other people. But one of my favorite things that's memory holed is remember when they thought it would be better for them to say, no, no, no, it wasn't a lab leak that we actually funded that we were kind of aware of. Actually, Chinese people are so disgusting. They eat raw bat soup. And that was less racist
1: We
2: than
1: all
2: all the other theories they were peddling.
1: We all looked up pangolin. I mean, I think I'm
2: We all,
1: pretty
2: yes.
1: good. I think I'm pretty good in the animal kingdom. Like, I am pretty, you know, I would do well in trivia. I did not know what a pangolin was until we were told that that was where the virus came
2: And they
1: from.
2: were like, some Chinese peasant went to a wet
1: Yes.
2: market, and like Chinese people eat raw bats, which is true, but like, but that they pinned it on that, and then they called us racist for everything around BLM, and we couldn't, and Stop Asian Hate stopped because we couldn't talk about who was beating up Asians. That happened from them telling us that people were eating in wet markets in China. So I mean, I just don't think that America's really had a true reckoning of what happened during COVID. And I'm glad RFK is pushing back, but like, so what? I don't know. Like, this to me is like, I do appreciate what RFK said, but it's also inconsequential in the end.
3: I am seeing your clips pop on Instagram Reels in a big way. And every now and then I'll text you and I'll be like, oh my God, like this is everywhere. How does the reaction on social media compare as a comedian to the reaction that you get in person? And can you gauge in any way who is responding, who's watching these, you know, comedic clips that you're putting out that are getting hundreds of thousands, if not millions of views? Do you have a sense of who that's appealing to?
2: Yes. It's a, well, first, the online, the videos are appealing to over half the country. And I think I capture more than half the country because there are reasonable liberals, reasonable people that are center left, just not leftists, who also acknowledge a lot of the truth of my jokes. In person, it's all very friendly. So all the hate that I get, which I don't care about and I ignore it, and a lot of it's bots, but that's contained entirely to the online sphere. And in person, it's just so positive. You wouldn't believe the people who come up to me. I mean, I get Hispanic people in Miami. I had like an Asian taxi driver in New York City. I had an ambiguously gay black guy at Soho House when I was in New York. You know, like you have all kinds of people. And actually that guy at Soho House said to me, I was like, are you right wing? And he said, what are you talking about? And I was like, what are you talking about? What do you mean? Because I think my stuff is inherently right wing, or like, because I started and our friendship started because I was doing political commentary on the right.
1: Well, why don't you share the origin story? Actually, we were going to share for the YouTube. Clay, I don't even know if you know this. Aaron, you're now a comedy and online phenomenon. And by the way, she is a comes at it with a. Like, I love Nate Bargatze, but he just does jokes. He's not necessarily
2: he's
1: political.
2: An everyman comedian.
1: He's yeah, I love Nate Bargatze. He's very funny, whatever. But you actually tick off the left in a big way. But tell everybody how we even got here, because I think your origin story, both the flight from New York to South Florida, and then, of course, your being discovered, how it all happened.
2: Okay, sure. Well, the reason I'm here when I'm really supposed to be taking August off, and I made an exception, is because your wife, your wonderful wife, Carrie, saw my very first viral TikTok, which was within 2.5, 3 weeks of when I started posting online. And Carrie saw it, sent it to you, and you guys noticed the background and said, I think this girl lives right near us in Miami.
1: Yeah, like a hundred, Clay, like 100 yards from us, by the way, like across the street.
2: Flies,
1: yeah.
2: Take 2 seconds for a bird to fly between our birds.
1: It looked like she had filmed it in our living room because the backdrop was the same as her living room. So we were like, hold on a second.
2: Yeah, and Buck and I, we met for coffee, and you told me, you're like, keep going, keep doing this. And Buck was the first person in right-wing media to reach out and to see the very clear talent that I am.
1: I don't know if everyone can see. I'm doing a little Trump dance over here, Clay. Very exciting. But you're doing great with the comedy circuit, which we love to see. Because, you know, Clay and I, we had the young Washington director on Friday, and we're so encouraging. Look, we have to be active in the culture. We have to have people who, you're out there, your clips now. So the clips, that's just if audience likes it. I mean, Clay and I were talking about this. But the comedy clubs, some gatekeeping going on if you're conservative. Tell everybody.
2: Yes. So people have no idea when they look at my clips. And that's part of the magic, right? A lot of what we do in content creation, what you guys do hosting a show, there's a lot of nitty gritty behind the scenes that we don't want people to see, because we want them to, people have tough lives that are full of friction, and I just want to give them what they come to me for. But people should know that when you see me on that stage, I am kicking down so many doors to be on that stage. I am fighting for that stage time, and I'm dealing with defamation after. So I've all kinds of things going on. One example is there is a comedy club that's very well known in New York, and I'm not allowed back to one of their locations because of a trans server who was offended just by my existence when I performed. I didn't even make any trans jokes, but now I wish I had.
1: You might have to go back.
2: I have to go back. I actually went to the club to talk to the booking manager, yeah, who's not allowing me back. And I asked him, because I had no idea why I wasn't allowed back. And I am a very confrontational person. So I went to ask him what was going on. And he said, "You offended a trans server." And I said, "Well, I didn't even realize there were any trans servers. Is that not gender affirming care?" And I asked, "What kind of trans are we talking about?" And he said, "It's a born a woman, now a male." And he is very upset. And I was like, "Well, she is very upset." He's like, "Well, if this person wants to convince us that they're a man, maybe they should stop acting like a little girl."
1: Oh,
2: and that also, so I'm banned. I'm still banned.
1: So this is a perfect segue, Clay. I got to hand this to you, because Clay is now shocking the whole internet and going viral because he has a trans sports team. Clay, just you tell her what's going on.
3: Yeah. So, by the way, we may need to get her audio 100% queued up according to the chat, but I will tease this as we go to the break here. I think, Aaron, you're aware of this, but the WNBA has now said publicly that men are allowed to play in the WNBA, which feels like such a comedic wheelhouse for you. But I'm actually curious. I want to get your take on why women are so quick to give up what is unique about being a woman. Men in general, I think most of us out there, kind of feel sad for a woman who wants to identify as a man, because that person is never going to be as big, as strong, as fast as a normal man would be. I mean, that's just the reality. And yet women are so quick to say, "Oh, you're just like us." I want to figure out why that is, get your take on it. I want to also tell you, if you are out there right now and you love steak, as I bet Aaron does, as I know Buck does, because he's going to be buying me another steak because Kamala is going to be running for president, you can get hooked up right now with Good Ranchers. 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
3: Click on the live tab. Okay, so I was asking you this. Men, I don't think there's the same level of issue with trans-related issues because most men just kind of feel sorry for a woman who is deciding that she wants to identify as a man. Women seem compelled to just give away all that being a woman represents and say, oh, you're just like us. Why? What are they doing? What has happened here?
2: There are a few things. First, thank you for asking me in a short segment on the radio to explain why women are the way we are. Thank you for that wonderful setup, Clay. I do think some of it is, you know, Gad said suicidal empathy. Women definitely have more empathy than men, which is good and bad, right? It's good for dealing with children while men are supposed to hunt and fight wars. And it's bad when it comes to allowing illegals into your country and trannies into your sports. But I mean, we see this in comedy too, right? Like women, they hate themselves a lot of the time. Like a lot of these female comics will go up and talk about how terrible men are and how much better women are. Meanwhile, they're dressed like men and they're trying to talk like men and sound like them. Like I go on stage, I'm like in a skirt. I'm in a dress. Like, I'm not trying to dress like some androgynous frat bro. So, I mean, we see this everywhere. But if they're going to allow men into the WNBA, then it might actually be worth watching. So I'm looking forward to that. And also, I actually think there were studies at one point, but I can't be certain. It may have been made up. But I think there's a study that says that when men are interspersed with women in workplaces, they behave better because they want to act nice around the men. So I actually think we might get a massive improvement in behavior from
4: so
2: the ladies.
4: I will tell you something, Clay, and Clay's going to make fun of me. In fact, everyone listening is going to make fun of me, but I want to contribute to this conversation. And it reminds me of something. I like this game, which is catching on in popularity, called Paddle. Now I have
2: Padel.
4: People call it both, just to be clear. In this country, it's more Padel, but
2: you know,
4: also
2: it was invented by Jews in Mexico.
4: I do know it was invented by a Jewish
2: That's
4: guy in Mexico
2: City. That's why
4: yeah.
2: We could finally very, play something.
4: Very prominent in Spain, too. But for those who don't know, there's New York City. There are thousands and thousands of these courts now opening across the country. I bring it up because people can get a little too intense
1: on the paddle court. Mm-hmm. But it's always doubles. So if you have a mixed double situation, the guys are always better behaved. Doesn't matter, even if they don't know the women or whatever, because there's like a, you know, round robin tournaments and things.
2: Right, right.
1: But when there's four dudes, it turns into fist fights. The guys actually behave better when there are girls on the court, I will say.
2: I actually just think what we're saying is the world works in a balance when there are men and women. And right now, what the left has effectively done is make everyone androgynous. And so we're just like all weighted in the middle as bisexual Harry Potters.
3: I'm going to give a positive. I said I was going to do this, Buck. We can talk about it tomorrow. I'm curious if you have seen this movie yet, Aaron. Spider-Man set an all-time record. For movies. It's right up there with the Avengers Endgame. It's phenomenal. I'm just going to be honest. A lot of times we come on here and we say negative things.
1: So the dog is currently attacking Aaron. Just so you know, that's what's going on over here. Keep going, Clay.
3: The movie is really, really good. Aaron, you're in comedy. And again, I would encourage you to go see Spider-Man. It's good. Are we going to emerge from this era? I would say we haven't really had a great comedic film in almost 15 years, right? You go back and you watch the early 2000s. I've got boys. I put them on and they're like, oh my God, you can say that? Like, they just lose their mind watching the early 2000s, to say nothing of the 80s and the 90s. How does comedy get back to just being funny? Does it require defeating identity politics? What do you see in the comedic universe? Are you optimistic or pessimistic for where we're headed?
2: I am both optimistic and pessimistic about it, because what I will say is I really enjoy performing in blue cities and in blue states. First, because the Republicans there are so deeply repressed. And so I'm like a pressure release valve for them when they come to my shows. But I perform in New York in showcases where you'll have a bunch of comics lined up. People aren't there specifically for me. They're just there for the club and to watch comedy. And I go in there knowing that it's a liberal audience, and I get them laughing. And it's because like they actually want to laugh at a lot of the same things, and they just need to be given the opportunity. And without that preemptive, you know, oh, this is a right wing comedian, they just see that I'm a comedian and the things that I'm saying are different than what they typically hear. And so there's certainly an appetite for it with more than half the country. But with that said, what we were talking about earlier in the program, it may have been hard to hear me because my audio was a little messed up. But, you know, a lot of the servers and the managers, and it's actually like just the infrastructure behind comedy is what's keeping people like me from performing.
1: 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So those of you who are listening on a radio station, if you would like, go check us out, youtube.com/Clay and Buck. We're going to talk to Aaron about movies. Do you even have an Odyssey take for us? Probably. We'll talk to her about the Odyssey. Clay will give his Spider-Man review. Aaron will tell us about the meanest heckle she's ever received, the best heckle response she's ever given as a comedian. There'll be live questions from those of you who are joining us. You can ask Aaron, keep it clean, guys. You can ask Aaron questions in the live stream. And this will be a fun thing we're going to do for like about a half hour after the show today. So, Clay, a great radio program turning into now a little post show on YouTube. Anything else from you?
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1: All right.
4: 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Clay Travis and Buck
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7: It's the Shane Reaction with Sam Shane.
11: Well, good Monday to you. It's not Sam today sitting in for Sam Shane. You'll get the reaction from me. My name is Pat Walsh. I'm the host of the Pat Walsh Show, heard here on KFBK 7 to 10 p.m. Monday through Friday. But today I am here. Tomorrow I am here as well. And I always enjoy that and talking to you. So lots of things we're going to get to today here on the Shane Reaction to get your reactions to as well, including we'll get you updated on what's happening up in Spokane, up in Washington's coast. The wildfires are going on up there. One of the big things that's happening in California right now are snake bites. That's right, snake bites. People are getting bit. A lot of people getting bit. We're going to be talking to an expert when it comes to snake bites. That's coming up here. Also, we'll talk cell phones, bans in California, and so much more. But right now, what we're going to do is we're going to check your traffic and your weather together and your local news, and we'll do that with KPK's Dana Hess.
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12: Well, triple-digit heat will continue all week here in Sacramento. National Weather Service says it should hit 105 today. Forecast to be the hottest day of the week, and Sacramento will only cool off a tiny bit. High temperature expected to bounce between 101 and 103 all week. Sunday forecast to be the first day where the high temperature will be below 100. Meantime, the statewide average gas price is up by a penny here in California. And KFBK's Mark Mayfield has more.
13: AAA says the average cost for a gallon of self-serve regular is now $5.66. The average price in Los Angeles County is $5.71. It's 4 cents less in Orange County. Gas is $5.64 in Ventura County, $5.62 in San Bernardino County, and $5.61 in Riverside County. I'm Mark Mayfield.
12: And the California State Fair wrapped up its 17-day run Sunday, yesterday, with triple-digit temperatures during the final weekend, sending many fairgoers in search of shade and air-conditioning buildings. Despite the heat, organizers say concerts, including Friday night's Boys to Men performance, helped draw big crowds. Looking ahead, the fair will now move to September next year in hopes of providing visitors with cooler, more comfortable weather.
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12: And Mauricio Pochettino will get another 4 years to build the U.S. men's national soccer team into a World Cup contender. 54-year-old signed an extension today through the 2030 World Cup after guiding Team USA into round of 16 at this year's tournament. Sunshiny, a warm 93 degrees already in Sacramento. Get news alerts at any time. 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Eastbound 80 Northgate Boulevard. We have a report of an earlier accident there, and it looks like that's hopefully cleaned up by now. A lot of heavy traffic trying to get away from town right now or coming across the top of town. Westbound 80 slowing there as you get to Reed Avenue. Also, westbound 50 heavy as the two merge and head toward the causeway. Also, some heavy traffic for you on eastbound 80 as you approach Dixon there. And don't have an idea what the issue is. We'll have to check into it. Car problems? Get a free case review. My Lemon Law Lawyer. Text Lemon to 40333. 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
8: Now, Sacramento weather.
9: Bright sunshine this afternoon, high 104 to 108. Clear tonight, low 61 to 65. Plenty of sun tomorrow, high Tuesday, 100 to 104. And the high Wednesday, 98 to 102 with plenty of sun. I'm AccuWeather's Andy Robb on KFBK, Sacramento's News Radio.
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14: From ABC News, I'm Chuck Sievertson. President Trump saying new Iran talks would start today, but Iran says they're not meeting with the U.S. Iran says it's close to a deal with Oman to create a temporary route through the Strait of Hormuz.
15: They're straight about it, but they deny it. But they're not denying it. Now they just put out a statement, not denying it.
14: At the White House this past hour, Trump making several statements.
16: We're talking about the strait, the opening of the strait, having it open literally by tomorrow. Completely open.
14: And this warning to Iran.
15: This is a last chance. This is not something that, if it doesn't happen, this is a last chance for them to sign a good document.
14: President Trump also again insisting, without evidence, that while the Justice Department dismissed charges in the Lincoln Memorial Reflecting Pool case, saying evidence points to botched work by the contractor, Trump says it was also vandalism, criticizing the U.S. attorney investigating.
16: I was disappointed with Jeanine Pirro, really disappointed with Jeanine Pirro. She folded like an umbrella.
14: Hundreds of homes are reported burned to the ground, say fire officials in Spokane, Washington. Little or no containment on the wildfires. ABC's Alex Stone in Spokane.
17: More than 7,000 acres burning. Home after home burned to the ground. Residents and their family members are coming back to find what's left.
14: No known deaths, say fire officials. Two deaths have been reported in the parasitic stomach bug outbreak in Michigan. Says the state health department, cases in the state have topped 11,000. Two Republican senators who delayed the Todd Blanche nomination for attorney general say they're now satisfied that Blanche has met their demands by releasing written statements on killing a proposed political compensation fund and also an issue about immunity from IRS audits for the Trump family and others. Judiciary Committee vote is expected tomorrow. 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
11: Well, hello there. How are you? Hey, Monday. It's the Shane Reaction. No, I am not Sam Shane. Pat Walsh is the name. My show usually airs 7 to 10 p.m. Well, it does air 7 to 10 p.m., but here on KBK. Hope you're doing well as we kick off yet another week. Luis Aquino working with us as he does, our great technical producer here on the Shane Reaction. But I hope your week is kicking off the right way. I hope you had a nice weekend and all of that. As I'm listening to the news there at the top of the hour, a couple of things really caught my attention. Number one, So what? I think he said it's going to be somewhere between 104 and 108 degrees today in the valley. 104 to 108 degrees. You know, here we are huddled up in our air-conditioned, building here at KFBK, and it's very nice. But I tell you what, so it hasn't always been like this for me. A lot of my life, I was a hard-working guy, blue-collar guy, dreaming about radio. Someday I'll be in radio. But a lot of my life was doing hard work outside. And I'm talking about loading boxcars and loading semi-trucks and just general labor stuff that I worked really hard at, you know. So today, as we think about temperatures soaring into the 104 to 108 range, if that indeed happens. Now, I'm always saying that I love the heat. I know John McGinnis does too. We have a few things in common like that, that we like it. But again, I'm thinking about today, that's one thing, but as I'm thinking about people like, for instance, because the next story that I want to pick up on a little bit there are firefighters with the fires, let's say, going on in Spokane. We're wishing everyone well there because that is, I just talked to my cousin, he lives up there in Spokane, about what he's seeing up there. But, you know, if you're a firefighter, if you're out there battling wildfires, structural fires, you're wearing that heavy insulated gear, that protective gear, you know, we're thinking about you. And if you're driving around now, you know, listening, and you're maybe a delivery driver, thinking about the people that are working in the heat, roofers, people that are up there installing and repairing roofs. Imagine that on a day like this, 100-plus degree day, expose that intense sun, heat radiating from the building materials. We're thinking about you, general construction laborers. If you're building homes, not doing that a lot, seems like here right now. But here and there, building commercial sites, you know, anything with these heavy physical outdoor activities. Cement masons, concrete finishers, road and highway maintenance crews. If you're a landscaper, a gardener, if you're a farmer, whatever you're doing, picking crops, stay safe out there. I won't get into the usual rhetoric of make sure to stay hydrated. Yeah, but you know. Look out for your animals, right? People tell you that all the time. Look out for the animals because, you know, the animals, don't leave them in the car. Just be aware. It's all that kind of stuff. I'm not trying to. It's just a thought. But it is, man. I know the people are out there working really hard in this weather. And as I mentioned, the firefighters up in Spokane, you heard there in the news that these wildfires are raging. And we certainly know what that is like here in California. I know that we've sent some firefighters up there to assist in these wildfires. But now the mayor of Spokane, fine little town up there, fine city, could be days or weeks, they're saying, before people can get back into their homes after these fires. I was just asking my cousin Nick. He lives in Spokane. Perhaps he wanted to join us and kind of tell us what he's seeing up there. He sent me a couple of photos of him. He's taking a walk right now. He says, I have a scene setter for you, and he's showing me ashes that are falling from the sky. You know, he's holding it in his hand. He says that he was not in danger. He was not in a situation where he was in an evacuation area. He was actually between two fires, just out of the evacuation zone. But he says it's still over 100 degrees there. But that today the air quality index is much better. So whatever that means, maybe there's some improvement, but according to the news, they're still raging. Yeah, so the mayor of Spokane says, like I say, days or weeks even before people get back into their homes, people evacuated. There's multiple fires going on in that area. Lisa Brown is the mayor pleading for patience. She had a news conference. She's saying thousands of people had to leave their homes. The fires exploded in the Spokane area over the weekend. More than 700 structures have burned. Many of them homes, while thousands of people are still not allowed back in their neighborhoods. The most impactful fire, the Old Trails Fire, started in a place called Airway Heights. Then it jumped the river into Riverside State Park, spread into Indian Trail. According to the governor, Bob Ferguson, he says the impact on people's lives, truly profound. Talking about first responders under evacuation orders still out fighting the fires. Said there's federal resources on the way, including search and rescue equipment, debris removal, temporary shelter and such. The governor saying that FEMA is not awaiting approval. They've already began to move into the area, shelters being that are available, I should say, at Spokane Convention Center and various other places around the town. And you have the Commissioner of Public Lands, Dave Updegrove, who is says that the state is experiencing a historic fire season. 17 major fires are burning in the state right now. 17 major fires. You have 5,000 firefighters on the fire lines, including 1,000 in the Spokane area. And by the way, the sheriff up there, John Knowles, saying that there is no cause has been released on any of these fires, but they are under investigation. So, you know, again, you know, we're thinking about those people who are up there dealing with this brutal situation. We have seen so much of this state burn over the years, thanks to failed forest management policies. I mean, you know, you think about the animals out there too, but these failed policies, not managing the forest and such. That's what happens. Anyhow, you know, as we get through some of these things, I'll give you the phone numbers. If you have reactions, you can react on the Shane reaction. If you have thoughts about any of the things we get to, 916-921-1530, 916-921-1530, 800-834-1530, your toll-free number, 800-834-1530. There are, as of today, over 60,000 people under the evacuation order now as a result of these fires. But the good news is, if you can, you know, get any good news out of this, is so far no fatalities have been reported. But of course, we will have this in the news. We will keep you updated on this as it is warranted, which it certainly is. You know what else is happening here in California we're going to talk about today? Coming up here at the bottom of the hour, we're going to have a guest in. Snake bites are on the rise. That's right. Snakes are out in full force. You really have to be careful. Like, if you're out there trying to maintain your forest and your property, which I've been doing, the snakes are crawling. You got to look out. Also, some things being banned in California. We're going to talk about that. And I love taking your phone calls. We'll get to all of that. 916-921-1530, 800-834-1530. We shall continue. Pat Walsh sitting in for the Shane Reaction, KPK News Radio.
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back. It's the Shane Reaction. I'm Pat Walsh sitting in for Sam Shane today, and I'm the host of the Pat Walsh, aptly named Pat Walsh Show. Hope you're doing well as we kick off yet another work week here. By the way, if you'd like to react to any of the things that we're talking about, you can call us, as I said, or we have other ways. You can text us if you'd like. We'll start with a call. The number is 916-921-1530. 916-921-1530-800-834-1530-800-834-1530. You can also text us if you'd like to do it that way. That is 51881-51881. Then you start your message with KPK. We have the talk back, the tap and talk, as we like to call it, the iHeart on the iHeart Radio app. Listen to KPK, tap the red microphone button, and you can leave us a message that way. And like I said, coming up at the bottom of the hour, we're going to talk about snake bites, because that is something that is really an issue this year. We have an expert coming in studio to talk about that. So, you know, I've been clearing my property, which I've been seemingly doing that for, I don't know, 5, 6, 7 years now. But it's always something, you know. I'm talking about cutting down trees. You know, you got to cut down a bunch of trees because you have to clear and you have to, you know, you have to create defensible space. When you're living up in the foothills like I am. So a lot of trees had to go. I hate to say, you know, I hate to do that, but it was a real fire hazard. So I've been doing that, stump grinding. And so as you can imagine, after you cut down, I don't know, maybe over 100 trees, now you have logs. Because now these are huge pines that are now logs. Because I am trying to manage my little part of the forest, trying to do my part. And because, you know, the insurance company wants you to do that as well. So with the logs that are now laying on my property, the first thing I thought of was, okay, if I go to move those in preparation for, let's say, a fall bonfire of some kind, once the weather permits again, you know, I need to roll these logs, move these cut-up logs down the hill into this big pile, create this pile. With the branches and everything. The biggest concern I had were snakes. You know, you really have to think, I mean, just you don't want to just reach down, right? Grab the log, toss it in the pile, because, and you know, you don't see the rattler until it's too darn late. So I've been taking, you know, as they say, I wouldn't touch it with a 10-foot pole. I got like a 6-foot pole.

0: Paul. 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It's got a claw at the end of it. And I put like on big, thick boots. You know, you wear big, you know, you had the heavy britches. You got boots and britches and a big pole. And I'm, you know, I'm yanking them off that log a little bit, kind of moving them before, just to test it before to make sure there's no snake up there. But you might even step on one, but they like to tuck away and things like that. So it is very important that you think about these things, certainly, if you're out there working. I remember a few years ago coming home from work at night, and there was a big rattler sitting in front of my front door. I walked up. I was like, oh, at the last second, I saw it. I know someone who just the other day went to Folsom Lake, took their bikes out to Folsom Lake, stepped out of their vehicle. You know, here they are taking the bikes off the bike rack and doing all of this stuff. They had dogs, taking the dogs out of the vehicle. When suddenly she sees one of the dogs looking at something on the ground. Well, it's a rattlesnake right next to the vehicle. I'm talking about in a parking lot. And even at that, the rattler was very tough to see. It's not that noticeable. So anyhow, we'll have someone in. We're going to be talking about that coming up in just a few minutes, all right? Yeah, you really, man, that is scary. And then here's the other thing on a much lighter note. Anyone go to the state fair? What'd you think of the state fair this year? Did you have a good time at the state fair? You know, I was out there. I introduced the Dark Star Orchestra, which was on Thursday night. Thank you to Darley Givens over at the California State Fair. And thank you to everyone over there for having me introduce this band, which is essentially a Grateful Dead tribute band. You know, here's one thing I found out. Like, so these guys do the Grateful Dead. They're so good. And you know how when you go to a concert, they've got the big video screens. Which, by the way, I very much dislike going to a concert and then staring at the big video screens. I can see that on TV, so I like to look at the stage. Well, on the big video screen, because again, these guys are a Grateful Dead tribute band. I guess you might want to call them a Grateful Dead tribute band. Outstanding, the Dark Star Orchestra. On the big screen, they have a sign language interpreter. And she's down in the bottom right hand of the video screen. You know what I noticed? If you're a sign language interpreter for the Grateful Dead music, there's a lot of time you ain't doing squat. And you're still on camera. Like, she's on camera, though. You know, when the Dead are like, you know, 10 minutes of guitar jam, but she's still on camera. You know, it's not like she has a lot to do, man. And then all of a sudden they start singing. Then she's, oh, yeah, that's right. I got to trans. Anyhow. 916-91-1530-800-834-1530. It's Pat Walsh. We're sitting in for Sam Shane. Talking Snakes coming up on this Monday. KBK News Radio.
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10: Pat Wall sitting in for Sam Shane on the Shane Reaction here on this Monday, KFBK News Radio. Thank you for listening today. Appreciate you very much. Coming up, he traps snakes. He'll help you if you have snake issues. He is Jake from Snake Out. He'll be joining us to talk about the snake situation that's happening here in California right now. And we can take your phone calls as well. Right now, though, we're going to get your traffic, your weather together, and a look at your local news. 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
11: I'm Dana Hess at 12:32 with your top stories on KFBK News Radio. Well, the body of a 17-year-old boy was recovered yesterday from the water at Caswell State Park in Ripon. That was after he went missing the day before while rafting in the Stanislaus River. Speaking through a translator, the mother of Gabriel Santiago said her son was not a strong swimmer, and she believes he didn't know he'd be in the water. She said his friends tried to save him, but he slipped under the water Saturday afternoon.
8: This is a developing story on KFBK News Radio.
11: President Trump says Iran reached out to the U.S. to stop a planned massive strike. Speaking to reporters at the White House today, Trump said he was urged by several countries, along with Iran, to hold off on the strike.
12: I don't want to use the word begging, but some were, in particular, Iran did not want to be hit. And they said, we want to talk. We want to talk about the strait.
11: President says he expects the Strait of Hormuz to be completely open by tomorrow, while talks to make sure Iran doesn't have nuclear weapons continue. His comments come as an Iran publicity says it has no plans to engage in talks with the U.S. Well, lottery officials confirming three Powerball tickets worth more than $800,000 were sold here in California. Sold ahead of Saturday night's drawing in Sawtelle in Los Angeles County, Pleasanton, and at a market in Fresno County. Winning numbers were 6, 17, 27, 48, and 50. Powerball number was 5. Nobody won the $707 million jackpot, though, so it goes up by about $40 million. Sunshine, a warm 95 degrees in Sacramento already. Get news alerts at any time. KFBK, your number one preset on the free iHeartRadio app. Now traffic and weather together, and traffic brought to you by Blindster.com, and right now, we have very heavy traffic. This is going to be basically approaching Dixon on eastbound 80. That slowdown begins around Midway and goes all the way up to at least, I think, West A Street. And we also have heavy traffic going the other way. We just don't have a reason for it. CHP is apparently off the I don't know what's going on with them.

0: They have lost their signal. Cap City, it's going to be slow both directions as you go toward the American River, especially if you're coming in westbound, southbound. It's going to be slow from Arden to the river and a very heavy traffic at the merge of 50 and 80 heading toward Davis. Tired of overpriced blinds? 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
1: Now, Sacramento weather.
2: Very hot this afternoon. Bright sun, the high 104 to 108. Tonight, clear, low 61 to 65. Sunshine, hot for Tuesday, high 100 to 104. Sunny Wednesday, hot with a high 98 to 102. I'm AccuWeather's Andy Robb on KFBK, Sacramento's News Radio.
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8: Pat Wall sitting in for Sam Shane on the Shane Reaction. Thank you for tuning in. On a Monday, KFBK News Radio, by the way, I'm the host of the Pat Wall Show. As heard, 7 to 10 p.m. here Monday through Friday. Also, I love the opportunity. Luis Aquino is our tactical producer. I love the opportunity to talk to Sam Shane's audience about my podcast, too, in case you don't know. Last time I mentioned this on his show, I got a whole bunch more listeners to my podcast. So those of you who don't know, if you're interested, I guess I'm in like the top 1% of podcasters, at least in terms of how many I've done. I'm 487. So if you'd be so kind, I would love it if you might listen or give my podcast a shot. 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It is a bit of a pandemic. Well, I won't say a pandemic, but it's big right now. A lot of this is happening in California. We're going to find out why, what we can do about it. And you know what else? What you do for your pets? Because we always think about us. What about your pets? You know, pets are very curious. They go see something. They're going to crawl up to it. And, oh, yes, don't be alarmed, Luis. We have a rattlesnake in the studio now. There is a rattlesnake, I'm not making this up, in the studio right now. Before we do that, let's see what's on Patrick's mind. Patrick joining us from Granite Bay. How are you, Patrick?
9: Patrick, I'm doing great. And you?
8: I'm fabulous. Thank you for asking.
9: Hey, buddy, always great. You know, I get spoiled. Get to hear you sometimes twice in one day.
8: Thank you, man. Thank you. Thank you.
9: Yeah. Yeah, you know, there's not so much to talk about. You know, like the we're talking about the fires, you know what? I remember, you know, our illustrious governor saying, oh, yeah, they were going to get on it when we had these horrific fires, you know, up in Paradise and Redding, and haven't done anything, which is really frightening, you know? It's like, come on, guys.
8: Mm-hmm.
9: We see what happens, you know? But, it's just kind of spooky, you know?
8: You would think that once you get a lesson like that, we've had many before that, that would be something that would be top of our minds here as the so-called leaders of any state that has experienced these dramatic, horrible wildfires. That would be a top priority. That or, you know, maybe building homes in the Palisades or any place where they've been ravaged by these wildfires, that they seem to be doing nothing You know, that'd be helpful.
9: You know, you're right, Pat. It's just scary. I sit there and I go, you know, guys, it's like cruise up under the foothills where you are and take a peek at just how close they get. Mm-hmm. I mean, I've got friends up in your neck of the woods, and, it's scary when you're literally having to pack them out going, that thing is, I mean, it's like a hop, skip, and a jump, and mm-hmm. it's on you.
8: Yeah, I saw it. Yeah. Go ahead.
9: Oh, man.
8: I saw a video the other day of this lady. She's like, but I'm sure a lot of people have seen this. She goes out to clip a rose or something from a rose bush, you know, and she lifts up the thing, you know, and she picks up and then barely did anything, and the snake jumps right out, bites her. Within what I think that said less than a minute, maybe 30-some seconds, she's talking about she's going numb, she's feeling her fingers, you know, they're tingling, her tongue is going numb. I mean, this is a frightening thing, and all she was doing is in a neighborhood, you know, going to trim a rose, so... Really caught my attention.
9: It is, yeah, it's scary, Pat. I can just, you know, say this quick one. I mean, years and years and years ago, I invested in king snakes, and they're on my property.
8: Yeah, right.
9: I'm not joking.
8: No, that's true.
9: I'm in rattlesnake heaven like you are, and they're big. They're scary. But hey, on a lighter note, hopefully in a couple weeks we got a beautiful event coming up here up your neck of the woods too. Grass Valley Fair is coming up.
8: That's right. Yes. Yeah. That is Americana at its finest right there. Patrick, if you're up there, I'll probably see you up there. So I'll probably head up there myself. Patrick, thank you, my friend. Always good to talk to you. You know, who's here is Jake Molieri, who's from Snake Out. Jake, can you pull that microphone for you there, buddy? How are you, Jake?
10: I'm doing good. Hope you are. Yeah, oh, doing well.
8: I know you're hearing these stories right here. You know, Patrick was just talking about the fact that you know, when he sees king snakes, or he got king snakes, or whatever. I was out recently working in my yard, and I'm moving these rocks, and it is always extreme. Now, you're probably used to it, Jake, but it's very startling for me, and probably for many others, to when you move something, and I move this rock, and underneath it, here's this snake, and that freaked me out, man. But I quickly realized, because it was black with white rings,
10: the banding, yeah.
8: The banding, okay. That it was a king snake.
10: Correct. Yeah.
8: And I just put the rock back over the top and let it live there. Is that a good thing? Is that what we do?
10: Yeah. So when we get called, we're licensed by California Department of Fish and Wildlife to do snake relocation in the state, mostly in the counties out here. And we try to tell people who calls all the time, you know, people call every day for like, I have a garter snake, I have a gopher snake, I have a king snake. And I'm like, well, if it's non-venomous, you kind of can just leave it alone, you know? And there are people out here who do cause, who don't have dogs and kids running around, who find a rattlesnake, and we're like, if you are at least aware and you know where to step and you know where to watch where you put your hands, and you don't have dogs or kids, there's not really a reason, you know, they're honestly, like, evicted. It's just sitting there and being a snake. You know, in our mindset, the company, and most people who work with these snakes at a professional level, we kind of treat them the same level. You see a spider in your yard, you don't get the blowtorch out and burn the whole house down. It's a spider, you know? But in this case, that's how we kind of treat snakes. We're like, it's a snake.
8: Yeah. So they call you if it's a garter snake or something. Are they not sure that it's a garter snake?
10: So,
8: are you asking to describe the snake?
10: We always try to tell people, try to take a photo if you can. Yeah. You don't need to get up close and give them a kiss, you know? But you can take a photo from a distance and just send it. And we're pretty good about identification from a distance with even really bad photos, people with the older iPhones especially. you know, but it's pretty important that people do send us that, because we people who misidentify snakes all the time. You know, people will say, I found a gopher snake. Mm. Send me a photo. I'm like, that's not a gopher snake. That's a rattlesnake. Stop. Or they'll be like, hey, I'm going to go try to hurt this. I think it's a rattlesnake. I'm like, no, that's a gopher. Or no, it's a completely unrelated species of, like, it's a night snake, which are another tiny snake that we see out here. You know, so it's important people send that in, because most people are just not equipped that we've learned at identifying snakes at the level we are.
8: Yeah, if you're not, here's my thought, and I'm no professional. If you're not a professional, don't try to identify it. Like I did, I thought, I knew it was a king snake, but I wasn't going to touch it.
10: Yeah.
8: But, I mean, I was that close to it. But wow, so it goes the other way. So it's not just people saying, gee, there's a snake, is it a rattler? But it's a garter snake. But some people think it's a garter snake, but it's a rattler. And if they think it's a garter snake, some people think it's a, and it is okay to actually pick it up. Why you would want to do that is beyond me.
10: Yeah, we try to tell people in general, like, even if they're non-venomous snakes, you know, they're still going to try to bite and defend themselves. Can they do anything? No, some of the species can't even get, like, their teeth into your skin. You know, they're so small. But we always just tell people, like, hey, if you don't know what you're doing, probably just don't try it, because, you know, I've seen it myself. You know, I see it all the time. People who get bit thinking they know what they're doing. Mm. And then I get the call and I show up and I'm like, I see a person getting escorted out in an ambulance. And I'm like, that worked out pretty good for you, huh, man? And I had that was my first year in 2016. When I started doing this, I had a young kid a couple weeks after high school grad. He thought it was a gopher snake, tried to pin it to impress a girl at the hot tub he was with. Ooh. Turns out it's a rattler. He gets hit on the thumb. He gets sent and he's ICU'd for like 4 days, you know? So it's important that people don't do stuff with misinformation or with lack of knowledge because of stuff like that.
8: Right. And, you know, I've always heard, we're talking with Jake Moriarty, who is a snake out. He's the guy you call if you need a dangerous snake removed. Like, I got this snake. As I understand it, Jake, the baby rattlers are extremely dangerous.
10: So it's ironic you say that. It's actually a complete myth.
8: Okay. So most of us, I think, feel... because we've heard that.
10: Yeah. So that's a very outdated, old-standing myth. There's been numerous studies done on it. If you had, like, the option and someone said, hey, mm-hmm. you have to pick which one to get bit by, you'd probably take the younger one. From the day they're born, they have full control of their toxins. And their venom's actually ontogenetic, which means it changes as they get older. So as they're young, their venom is not as well designed for larger mammals like the adults are. And the adults also have bigger venom sacs and can pump a lot more toxin. You still... would not get bit by either of them, but the babies are less dangerous overall than the adults.
8: It sure seems like that to me. In my whole life, Jake, I was, you know, because I'm a kid when there was nothing else. Back when I was a kid, we had to watch these like cowboy movies and be outdated, you know. I was pretty sure, Jake, that some point in my life, either me or my buddy was going to get bit by a snake, then the other one was going to have to cut the leg open and suck the poison out. Remember that?
10: Which is also like one of the things we tell people, don't do that.
8: It's never happened in my life, but I'm like, is that going to happen? Like, dang it, I don't want that to happen. I don't, you know, suck the poison out of my friend's leg.
10: It's excruciating. I tell people, the last thing anyone's going to want to do is have your lips on top of them when you're feeling that much pain.
8: I totally agree with everything. All right, so we're going to find out some information from him because, yeah, right now, Jake, from Snake Out, California, seeing a spike in traditional bites and some deaths so far. We're going to continue with our conversation, get some relevant information here, some important information. And not only that, what about the pets, right? We're going to talk about the pets because they're very curious when it comes to these snakes. So more with Jake Moriarty from Snake Out. Straight ahead, Pat Wall sitting in for Sam Chain. The Shane Reaction, KPK News.
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0: 52, the Shane Reaction Monday, KAPK News Radio, 93.1 FM, 1530 AM. Pat Wall sitting in for Sam Shane today. The host, and tomorrow, by the way, I'm the host of the Pat Wall Show, heard at 7 to 10 p.m. here on KAPK. Right now, we're talking with Jake Moriarty, or as I like to call him, Rattlesnake Jake. Now, I don't know if he knows that. Everyone on my show has a nickname, Rattlesnake Jake. I'll call him for them. But he's talking about how to, and he's from Snake Out. So if you're having issues with snakes and things like that, please give this gentleman a call. We'll give you all the information. You know, as we were during a break there, he was talking. And he says, "Yeah, we're working with this. We do presentations all the time." And he says, "We did one yesterday with a place called Musco Olives." And I went, "Whoa, whoa, whoa! What did you just say? Hold up! You say Musco Olives?" He says, "Yeah, because they're down in Tracy, Livermore area." But you know, Jake, that really caught my attention because before I was in radio, I used to dream about being in radio, working at Musco Olives for 6 years at Musco Olives. And that was right at the time they were moving everything down to the Tracy area. So tell us, what is going on down there that Musco Olives needed, Jake?
1: So a lot of those places, especially like agriculture areas, we see the same thing with like wineries in Napa, Sonoma, even some stuff out in, when you go towards like Ione, they have like wineries. Well, when you have a bunch of fruit out, there are a lot of animals that eat that fruit, you know, rats, mice, and especially if you're, a lot of those places, they clear cut all the plants around it, you know, you keep it pretty clean, mm-hmm. but you put up all these little, you know, pretty plants that you put around the yard that create shade, you know, around the office building and stuff. So you put a bunch of shade out, you put all the irrigation in, and then you put the food there.
0: Perfect.
1: So you're baiting the rats and the mice, and you provide shade and water for these snakes, and the snakes are like, well, there's not really anywhere else I can go.
0: Right.
1: Especially when we start hitting this time of year when it's really bad, when the heat kicks up, you know, on a 90 degree day, it may be 90 degree and be comfortable for us as humans, you know, but on a 90 degree day for those snakes, the ground is probably heating up, you know, nearly 100 degrees on the ground because of the sun just blasting the rocks and everything. So they're looking for like anywhere that they can get away from the heat. And usually, you know, it's that. But even out here, we get them in like office buildings, you know, in El Dorado Hills, Folsom. We've had them in Sacramento.
0: We have one in here right now, Jake.
1: We do.
0: In this office building, Jake. This is the closest I've been to a rattlesnake since the one that was sitting on my front porch when I came home from work one night. This is in a plexiglass case or cage, whatever you want to call it. And this is what, an albino rattlesnake we're looking at here?
1: Yeah, so his name is Asiago. All our rattlesnakes are all named after Jesus. It's just a funny thing we do. So like our mascot you'll see on our website is Mr. Cheese. He's the big one.
0: You got a Velveeta?
1: That's our plan for the babies we get this year, hopefully. But he's an albino western diamondback. So out here in Northern California, we only have Pacific rattlesnakes, which is like Crotalus origanus. He's a Crotalus atrox. So these guys are in California, but all the way down, like way south and like going into like the Palm Springs deserts and stuff. He's an albino, though, so they look usually more that kind of granite rock, little woody color. But he's albino because he's been bred that color mostly for collectors who keep them in the pet trade.
0: How rare is an albino rattlesnake?
1: In the wild, extremely rare. Like, you may want to go place your bets on some stuff at the casino or get into lottery, you know?
0: Wow.
1: But in the pet trade, it's extremely common because we have line bred the snakes down to like, oh, we know what the genetics are on this one. And we know if we cross it this one, we have 100% to get this out. He's a cute little guy. He's about a year old.
0: Oh, sure. He's adorable. Who doesn't like a good, adorable rattlesnake? You know, I mean, I'm always saying that. So you're going to stick around. We're going to talk about what's happening in California, what we can do about it, what to avoid, and we're going to talk about the animals, too, the pets, who...
1: Yeah.
0: You know, that's an issue that we have to really pay attention to is the pets.
1: Every day.
0: Right? So Jake is here. Jake Moriarty from Snake Out. We're going to find out some relevant information and how you can get a hold of Jake if you need him. We'll do that. Coming up, I'm Pat Wall sitting in for Sam Shane. Shane Reaction, KPK News Radio.
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19: It's the Shane Reaction. 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
0: Pat Walsh sitting in for Sam Shane on the Shane Reaction on this Monday. Thank you for being a part of it. I do appreciate that. We are in the midst of talking with Jake Moliari, who is from Snake Out. It's something that's, man, it's happening here in California right now. A lot of reports of snakes. People are actually getting bit. We're going to find out more from him, how to get in touch with him. Also, snake avoidance classes for your dogs and your animals. We'll talk about that. I'm also going to ask him about what's like the creepiest thing he's ever come across in all of his years doing this. And if you want, we can take your phone calls and questions for Jake as well. All right, 916-921-1530, 800-834-1530. First, though, traffic, weather together, and a look at your local news with KFPK's Dana Hess.
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1: 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And a crash involving multiple vehicles prompting road closures in Citrus Heights today. Police department said a stretch of Antelope Road was closed in both directions between Garden Gate Drive and Rollingwood Boulevard, but it's since reopened. When police arrived on scene, they located a three-vehicle crash with one overturned vehicle, but all parties had already exited. There were no serious injuries, and a driver was arrested for DUI. Meantime, raising the minimum wage may bring unintended consequences. Here's KFBK's Jason Campadonia.
3: This actually ends up hurting and harming the very blue-collar workers, the entry-level workers that they think they're trying to help.
11: John Kabatek, California State Director for the National Independent Small Business Owners.
3: It's really difficult for small business owners.
11: Kabatek says Newsom is playing the minimum wage increase a little too much.
3: The fact that the governor is touting it the way he is doesn't surprise me, given his eyes on the Oval Office.
11: He says the wage increase will come with higher prices and small businesses ultimately shutting down. I'm Jason Campadonia, KFBK, Sacramento's News Radio.
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1: Well, the A's were swept by the Tigers over the weekend in West Sacramento. Yesterday's game was an 11-0 shutout. They play three games in Cincinnati starting tomorrow. You can hear all A's games on the home for Athletics Baseball in Sacramento. 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
23: You're in danger. 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
1: And Spider-Man, well, Spider-Man 4, Brand New Day, making history for the biggest domestic opening weekend of all time. The fourth film in the Tom Holland franchise brought in $360 million in its debut to surpass Avengers Endgame by several million. Right now, sunshine, of course, 96 degrees in Sacramento. 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

0: 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And on our roadways, heavy traffic still in the Dixon area. And again, the CHP is offline right now, so we don't know what the issue is here. But it's all basically in the Dixon area around West 8th Street, and it is affecting traffic at most on westbound 80, but eastbound has been affected as well. Closer to home, a little slow getting across the river there, Cap City Freeway northbound to get out to Cal Expo. And tired of overpriced blinds? 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
1: Now, Sacramento weather.
2: Very hot this afternoon. Bright sun, the high 104 to 108. Tonight, clear, low 61 to 65. Sunshine, hot for Tuesday, high 100 to 104. Sunny Wednesday, hot with a high 98 to 102. I'm AccuWeather's Andy Robb on KFBK, Sacramento's News Radio.
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3: From ABC News, I'm Chuck Sievertson.
4: This is the last chance. This is not something that, if it doesn't happen, this is the last chance for them to sign a good document.
3: A warning against Iran losing its head if it doesn't sign a deal with the U.S., says President Trump at the White House.
4: I want to give them every last chance before decapitation. Very tough to do what we have planned, still planned. We'll see what happens.
3: Despite Iran saying there are no direct talks with the U.S., President Trump says there are about the Strait of Hormuz.
4: We're talking about the strait, the opening of the strait, having it open literally by tomorrow. Completely open.
3: Over the weekend, it was the seventh time Trump threatened major attacks on Iran, then pulled back, citing negotiations. The president's company, Trump Media, launching a new feature that critics say is corrupt, an example of a president making money off of his office. ABC's Peter Haralambos.
5: Now, the president's company is selling instant access to Trump's social media posts through a service designed for big financial firms that could make millions from having Trump's announcements milliseconds faster than their competitors.
3: The president's posts can move the markets. Word that Trump's company sued Capital One last year for allegedly closing nearly 400 bank accounts associated with Trump, claiming it was for political reasons. As part of the bank's push to have the case thrown out, Capital One is now arguing that the accounts were closed after a months-long review by its anti-money laundering team, not for political reasons. Hundreds of homes are reported burned to the ground, say fire officials in Spokane, Washington. Little or no containment on the wildfires. No known deaths, say fire officials. Two deaths have been reported in the parasitic stomach bug outbreak in Michigan, says the state health department. Cases in the state have topped 11,000, nearly 200 admitted to hospitals. 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
1: Next update in less than 30 minutes. 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
7: Good afternoon to ya. Pat Wall sitting in for Sam Shane. On the Shane Reaction, I'm the host of the Pat Wall Show, and as is heard, 7 to 10 p.m. Monday through Friday here on KBK, and on the Pat's Peeps podcast, where we have nearly 500 podcasts of mine that you can choose from. 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What does he do? He comes if you have a snake crisis. Now, I don't think a gopher snake or a gardener snake is a snake crisis, but if you have a snake crisis, you want a man, right? We call him Rattlesnake Jake around these parts.
8: Thank you.
7: You get a lot of nicknames?
8: Usually it's Jake the Snake Guy or Jake from Snake Out.
7: Jake the Snake
8: Guy. We do get the Jake from Snake Farm. You know, that one comes in every once in a while. It comes through.
7: right. I have one person ask me, are you a Diamondbacks fan? That's a silly question. That is a silly question. Jake's going to come in and take care of your rattlesnakes, if that's the case, and we're going to tell you how to get a hold of him. Let's take a phone call.
8: I'm happy to.
7: Let's go to Ken in Sacramento. Ken, you're on with Jake. It's the Shane Reaction on Pat Walsh. How are you?
9: I'm doing fine. Just an unexpected exposure to snakes when I was young. We were out bottle digging, and we were in a trench, and my friend's dad had a little pickaxe. He was picking against the wall. The wall collapsed, and there was a big nest of rattlesnakes in there, baby ones. And it was surprising and scary, and we immediately left and went digging somewhere else.
8: Yeah, that does happen.
9: Yeah, I just thought and growing up in the Roseville area, the warnings that went out when they were filling up Folsom Lake the first time, that all these rattlesnakes no longer had a place to live, and they were coming up into neighborhoods.
8: Yeah, it does happen on occasion. We do see that, like, especially with habitat development, or yeah, after, like, the heavy rain showers, we'll see them come onto properties because they get washed out and they don't know where to go.
9: And my scoutmaster, I don't know if it was against the law back then, but he killed a rattlesnake and fed his scout troop pieces of rattlesnake. And that was pretty good. Actually, anyhow, thank you for taking my call.
7: Thanks, no Ken, for calling up. Yeah, I don't know. Did they tell him ahead of time that he was eating rattler in the stew, or did they just, hey, guess what? Did you like it? Oh, yeah, that was good. You know what it was? No, I don't like when they backdoor me like that. That's not good.
8: I don't recommend it. It tastes like it's a lot of pin bones. You know, like,
7: yeah,
8: it's not that good.
7: You don't have to speak any further on the fact that why you would not recommend eating snake. I'm already convinced of that. No matter what bone is in it, I'm avoiding it. What do you look for? And kind of what he's talking about. I was talking about this earlier, too, Jake. You know, out there working on my property. I live in the foothills. And what are we looking for? How are we dressing? Now, here's what I did. I'll tell you what I did. You tell me if I'm off base.
8: Okay.
7: Thick army britches, and then I got the snow boots on. And I got like a big pole and gloves. No, I'm serious. Like, you go out in the snow, I got these big, thick boots because, I mean, I figure the thing can bite through pretty much my tennis shoes.
8: Yeah.
7: So what are we looking at? Do we gear up? What do we be?
8: Yeah, so I tell anyone, if you're doing anything outdoors out here in any form of like snake habitat, you know, especially if it's your yard, you know, and you get snakes in the yard, which is a possibility, especially in these houses, like in El Dorado Hills, especially gets a lot of them. Thick boots, I recommend like steel toes, you know, steel toe boot. They ain't buying through metal. You can also use like the really big, like water, like gator kind of boots. Those ones help out a lot. Long pants is a big one because since they mostly rely on body heat to see and hunt, if you just wear your boots, they can aim higher, you know, if they feel provoked. That's why you want something to help block most of the heat signal. They can still see it a good amount, but it at least provides another layer of protection. You know, thick pants, jeans are a good example, you know. You can also get snake gaiters, you know, the ones that like wrap around and you just clip them onto your leg. We wear those when we're doing snake removals in like very high, like areas where it's a lot of like foliage and you can't see anything like 2 feet in front of you. In terms of like, never put your hands on the ground where you can't see not just what you're grabbing, but what is around what you're grabbing. A lot of people get bit because they're like, oh, well, there's not a snake where I'm reaching, but they don't look to like a foot and a half to the left,
7: right,
8: or a foot and a half
7: exactly
8: to the right.
7: Exactly right.
8: And the other thing is like, you're not just looking for like a whole snake just laid out, you know. Most of the time when people find rattlesnakes, they're curled up, you know, just like this one we have here on the counter, you know. Like a little cinnamon roll.
7: Yes, to repeat what he said, like the one we have on the counter right now.
8: We
7: yes.
8: do. But they sit just like a curled up, and we always tell people, that's like one of the easiest ways to identify rattlesnakes out here is if you find a snake that's just curled up like a little cinnamon roll, you know, in like a little spiral shape.
7: Yeah.
8: They just sit there like that because that's their ambush and relaxation position. So we tell people, you're not just looking for a big, long, stretched out snake. Sometimes you're looking for just part of that shape, because sometimes like you could have a big 3-foot rattlesnake and it's just covered by a bunch of plants, so you can only see like part of it sticking out.
7: Right.
8: So it's a lot of just watching and being careful. You know, that's why we always encourage people out here, don't have anything growing on the ground. You want to cut everything up off the ground so it's easier for you to see a snake, and also makes it less likely a snake even wants to be there, because if you can see him, probably a bird can see him, and they're way scared of birds compared to people.
7: Sure. So don't wear Zubas out there. That would not be recommended.
8: Not the Zubas hunting. And not the sandals. It's right, a classic.
7: The Zubas and sandals is not snake hunting. And of course, if someone gets bit inadvertently, 911, ambulance, what's the first thing you're doing?
8: So 911, I tell people the most important thing, first thing that happens, you get bit, wherever you got bit on your body, doesn't matter. Take off all the elastic, anything, jewelry, anything. You got watches, like the Apple Watch, you got little rings, anything. It's all got to come off. Even I take off the earrings. If you have a really tight shirt, you're probably going to just want to take it off, you know, because you're going to start swelling up like a balloon. So you got to take it off, because if you don't, then it's going to start constricting that area and you can have more localized damage.
7: Mm-hmm.
8: And then getting inside, calling 911, have someone come pick you up, because it does happen. I saw recently, it wasn't with a rattlesnake, it was with a copperhead out towards the East Coast, who got, a woman got bit, and she went through three different hospitals or something, because people will try to go to an urgent care and they're like, we don't have anti-venom for that. You, why are you here? You know, it's always best to call 911 so they can handle all the routing, because they know where to take you.
7: Mm-hmm.
8: And it is an emergency. You should go straight to ICU in the case of a snake bite. Because you don't know. The damage can be so severe on some of these. You know, I've lived through it one time, and I've told
7: you
8: people.
7: You've been bitten?
8: I have been bitten. I do not recommend it for anybody. It's not a joke. Like, people will be like, oh, it's
7: how'd
8: just
7: you
8: like
7: get bit?
8: I was working with one in a captive collection. And so I tell people, like, it's not fun. It's not. Like, you'll see some people are like, you just walk it off. I'm like, no, you're going to get...
7: you just walk it off?
8: You get some of these guys out here in the foothills that are like, you know, just take a Benadryl. It's like, no.
7: Yeah.
8: But calling 911, getting escorted to a hospital immediately. And then the other thing is, wherever you got bit, trying to elevate that area to the heart level or above. So if you get bit on the foot, laying back on the couch, putting a bunch of pillows up and elevating your foot like 45 degrees up, that helps out a lot with the process, because it makes it just a lot more gentle on the body.
7: What about snake avoidance classes for your pets?
8: So that's something we offer. It's offered for dogs. So there's two forms we do it with. The more common one that most people sign up with is the one where it's a positive punishment associated also with positive reinforcement. So the dogs get collars placed on them. We say, here's a snake. We put our little rattlesnakes out. They get little hats on them so they can't bite the dogs. And it's humane, so the snakes can actually stay.
7: And it's so cute, too, the rattlesnake hat. Until you see that.
8: We call it the snuzzle.
7: It'll win you over. The snuzzles.
8: The snake muzzles. We have fun here. We let the dogs, and we say, go on. You want to do it? Go for it. There's no risk. And most of these snakes have also probably seen like hundreds of dogs in their lifespan, so they don't even care about the dogs at this point. The dog's going up. They get a buzz, or it's a vibrate. Sometimes it's electrical. They back off. We then provide positive reinforcement. You're teaching a dog, hey, going towards snake kind of sucks. Staying with owner and backing up and walking away and giving a distance, very good. It's important. Dogs get bit nearly daily across California by snakes. I mean, there's 150,000, 300,000 snake bites on pets every year in the United States. And that's probably like under and over reported, because like so many people don't even know their dog got bit, you know? And just some people like also just like, I don't have the money is a big one, especially with pets. A lot of people are like, I don't have the money, so I just can't do anything. I just have to let my dog suffer it out, which is why we tell everyone out here, especially in El Dorado Hills and Sacramento, if you're working in snake habitat, you have to, like, you should have pet care insurance, because if you don't, your wallet's gonna cry.
7: How can they get in touch with you? What's your number, or how
8: to? So you can go on our website. It's a www.snakeout.biz.
7: okay.
8: But they can also just contact us anytime at 925-366-0607.
7: Jake Moliari is here from Snake Out. We'll get more of his information. We'll have him repeat that. For those of you on the phones, we'll take your phone calls straight ahead. As I'm Pat Wall sitting in for Sam Shane on the Monday Shane Reaction.
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0: Talking with Rattlesnake Jake. Now, that's just a nickname I gave him. It's a nice young man. His name is Frank Moliari. He is from Snake Out. Having problems with snakes? Call Snake Out. Call Jake at Snake Out. His phone number?
1: 925-366-0607.
0: Here is George in Penn Valley. George, you're on with Jake Moliari. How are you?
2: Good, thank you. Hey, Pat, do you know our Grass Valley celebrity radio person Pat Day?
0: Grass Valley radio celebrity person,
2: famous.
0: Person of the day. I don't know who was that.
2: He's Pat Day. He does a radio show here on Saturdays, Swap Shop, but he also does the FM station. I was just curious.
0: Yeah, I do know that. Yeah.
2: But, okay. But anyway, you know, your snake on the porch?
0: Yes.
2: That you had encountered?
0: Yes.
2: I wanted to see your snake on the porch and raise you snake in the house.
0: Okay.
2: So my wife called me in. She goes, "We have a leak in the house." And so I thought, oh, no, because we've had that issue before. So I walk in the house, and she goes, "There's a leak over there." And I thought, oh, wait a minute. There's no water source over there. And sure enough, it was a rattlesnake behind this little box.
0: Mm.
2: And I don't know how he got in to the house. But fortunately, the dogs were outside, or they've encountered snakes before. But anyway, so I also wanted to ask your guests.
3: Yes.
2: You know, in Florida, they have all these invasive species that people have brought. They have pets, and then they let them go.
3: Yeah,
2: that happens. And they just proliferate.
3: Mm-hmm.
2: Is there any chance that people could bring these exotic poisonous snakes to California, release them, and then they start becoming a nuisance?
1: Yeah, so that can happen. That is a concern. You know, in terms of California, we're very strict. Like, of the states in the United States, in terms of owning venomous snakes especially, we're very strict on it. California Department of Fish and Wildlife does a great job at pursuing that.

0: stuff. In Cali, though, everyone's allowed to technically keep rattlesnakes as pets. You just have to follow the bag limits and regulations on keeping them. It's very hard for a lot of species to establish here, though. Like, if you bought a cobra and you let it loose in California, chances are it's probably not going to establish because California has that Mediterranean climate. Florida is like the place if you wanted to become an invasive species, you wish you landed on the Florida on the state board, because it's the perfect environment for a lot of these exotic animals that are kept in the pet trade.
1: Why are we seeing more this year right now
0: with rattlesnakes in Cali?
1: Yeah.
0: Mostly it's not that the populations have like necessarily increased. It's mostly because you had that really early warm, like winter, you know, there was that week where it was just like blazing hot for no reason. Everyone was really confused. So for a lot of these snakes, even our ones that are captive and not even native to the area, like pet ones we keep, they all kind of woke up early and they were like, oh, it's time to get going. I'm running late. It's time to go outside and start my whole season. Got to start finding food. Got to start breeding. And they started exploring really early. And so that increased the encounter because you have a longer season now. So you have more likely people are going to run into them, encounter them in places that they were not expecting them. You know, people are just usually not expecting to see a lot of them in February, but we were getting calls in February for them just like in people's houses. Like in this case, right? This guy got one in his house. we had one the other day in the house.
1: Wow. Well, listen, you, I got a couple of more questions, people. Do you want to stick around for more? Or are you, we done here? Is there anything else?
0: For whatever.
1: Yeah. All right. Well, we'll keep him on for a couple of more minutes. I was going to let him go, but then I see we've got a few people. So I appreciate your time today, Jake.
0: Have a good time.
1: You know, it is kind of, it's very important that people are aware of this. So we'll do one more segment with Jake here from Snake Out, okay? Whose phone number is?
0: 925-366-0607.
1: We'll continue. A couple more questions, a couple of more safety tips. Pat Wall sitting in for Sam Shane on the Shane Reaction.
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10: It's the Shane Reaction with Sam Shane.
11: Well, Pat Wall sitting in for Sam Shane today on the Shane Reaction. We're talking with Jake Mariari, who's from Snake Out. We got a couple of more minutes with him. Some very important tips because there's snakes right now. It is a big deal here in California, and that's what we're talking about. Just some safety tips so you just and just things to be aware of. So we'll continue with that conversation with Jake straight ahead. Right now, time for traffic and weather together and a look at your local news. We do that with KPK's Dana Hess.
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12: All right, thanks, Pat. 131 with your top stories on KFBK News Radio. After a years-long stalemate between Colorado River Basin states over water management, the federal government appears set to take control. University of Colorado Water Desk Coordinator Luke Runyon says the proposal is a baby step.
13: It is another sort of incremental step towards kind of living within the means of a shrinking river, but it is not going to fully solve the problem.
12: The federal plan spares upper basin states like Colorado while imposing cuts on lower basin states.
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12: Triple-digit heat will continue all week in Sacramento. National Weather Service says it should hit 105 degrees today. Forecasted to be the hottest day of the week, and Sacramento will only cool off a tiny bit. High temperature expected to bounce between 101 and 103 all week. Sunday, forecast to be the first day where the high temperatures will be below 100. And Wall Street closing sharply higher as Iran tensions ease. Stocks rallied with the Dow surging to a record high as oil prices declined after President Trump called off planned strikes against Iran at the closing bell. Dow Jones Industrial Average gained 693 points to 53,178. S&P 500 rose 110 points to 7,600. NASDAQ jumped 540 points to 25,913. Sunshine, 98 degrees in Sacramento. 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Traffic, that is. And we are having some issues with CHP. Apparently, their traffic incident information site is offline for the moment. So if you see something, say something. Just dial #250, traffic tip line, say traffic, and make your report. In the meantime, I'll tell you what's going on the roadways themselves. We apparently cleared up whatever was going on in Dixon. That was around West 8th Street, east and westbound 80, affected by that. But they're starting to move now. Cap City Freeway, very slow through Midtown. Northbound, southbound is heavy. El Camino Avenue to Cal Expo. 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

0: Sacramento weather.
1: Bright sunshine this afternoon, high 104 to 108. Clear tonight, low 61 to 65. Plenty of sun tomorrow, high Tuesday, 100 to 104. And the high Wednesday, 98 to 102 with plenty of sun. I'm AccuWeather's Andy Robb on KFBK, Sacramento's News Radio.
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0: Shane reaction. It's Pat Wall sitting in for Sam Shane today, host of the Pat Wall Show and Pat's Peeps. There's so many good songs about snakes, you know. Jim Stafford, I don't like spiders and snakes. Yeah, so Jake is here, Jake Moriarty from Snake Out. We've been talking about this because right now in California, we have hikers being bitten. This is a lot more snakes people are seeing and experiencing. People are getting bit more this year, and there's been 3 deaths. And Jake is here to talk about all of this stuff and take phone calls. I just want to ask you a couple of
1: things. Go for it.
0: Before I get to the phone calls, hang in there if you're on the phone. You were cracking up about Bay Area people and snakes. I'm curious about that.
1: So that's a constant thing, like, especially since like COVID, you know, you had a lot of people moving up to Sacramento. We had a lot of people who are like, I lived in the inner city of San Jose and I want to buy, I was working in tech, so I have a lot of money. I'm going to go buy a big house in El Dorado Hills. And then they were just like, oh my gosh, my realtor didn't tell me I was going to be living with these things everywhere. They're extremely common in this area. They're probably the most commonly encountered snake next to garter snakes. So they're everywhere in El Dorado Hills and like Folsom. They're all over the place out there. We get them like over, like right off the freeway, you know, like right at the In-N-Out. They're just there in the parking lot.
0: Yeah, right. Some people see them at the boat ramps and things and going pulling up to the lake and they get out of their vehicle.
1: Like I've gone to call the Folsom Lake for one inside a boat.
0: Right. And then the other thing is, and it was just a side note, a side thing that you mentioned, it cracked me up. Something about the old iPhones, if you're taking a photo of a snake.
1: It's just, people will send me a photo and I'm like, what am I looking at? That's the most pixelated image. And I'm like, I feel like I'm on CSI and I'm like trying to like, okay, I'm going to decipher this down. I'm like bigging it up. I'm like, okay, based off this pixels, I'm pretty sure that's a king snake based on it.
0: Based on the pixels. We're going to actually talk about cell phones coming up here on the Shane Reaction. All right, back to the phones so we can get this man out of here and go, so we can go, you know, take care of people and their doggone snakes. Let's go to Anita in Roseville waiting patiently. Hi there, Anita. You're on with Jake Moriarty from Snake Out.
1: Hello.
2: Hi, Jake. Well, did you know that they're a great culinary delight?
1: Sorry, could you say that again?
2: Did you know that rattlesnakes are a really good delicacy? Back in Oklahoma and Okeene, Oklahoma, they have a yearly rattlesnake roundup. And yes. They compete to find out who can get the biggest one, and then they barbecue them.
1: Yeah, that's an ongoing situation for us as in conservation, especially because we've seen that those roundups cause a lot of issues for local environments because it causes huge disease spike rates because rodent populations then bloom in those areas because a lot of people don't notice, but those roundups, you see them online, they're harvested in not a very ethical way because they just gas the ground and it kills everything in the ground. That means every turtle, tortoise, bug, anything, rabbit, bunny that hides in there, it all gets gassed with gasoline. And so it kills everything in the ground.
0: Wow.
1: So you'll see those videos and people think it's cool, but like...
0: Really?
1: Yeah, and the other thing is like a lot of people don't consider incredible. With snakes, that's really hard. And why we... A lot of our work is conservation. We want people to like be like, there's not really a reason to kill them. You can just use like a tong and a hook and a bucket. You can call us. You know, we even do free handling classes with homeowners. Uh-huh. Because we want to tell people the hardest part with these guys is they grow really slow. Like most female snakes are not able to breed till they're in between 4 to 6 years old. Some populations, like timber rattlesnakes on the East Coast, they don't get to breed till they're 10. And then they maybe have like only 10 to 15 babies, and only maybe one makes it to adulthood.
0: Oh, wow. Really?
1: Especially out here. The ones out animals. Here, the Pacific ones get eaten all the time.
0: Yeah.
1: They don't have a good luck out here. The Blue Jays especially like to pick on them.
0: Yeah. Anita, I think I'd stay away from the big gas the rodents festival there in Oklahoma. I'd stick around here. But just watch out for them, all right? Gas, that's sounding an awful thing. Doug in Sacramento, you're on with Jake from Snake Out. How are you, Doug?
3: Pretty good. How about yourself?
0: Good, thank you.
3: I've been doing pest control for 36 years in Sacramento. And I own a company. I was a branch manager of company. And we did pest control all the way to Nevada City. And I was doing one. I was running a Fairfield branch for them. And there was one around Six Flags. I had a technician out there, and the technician calls me and says, hey, I don't know what to do. They're in between the floors of a house. My brother owned a heating and air company, so I can pretty much do heating and air. So I'm looking at this, did an inspection around the outside, don't see any openings at all, more than a quarter anywhere. So I take one of the air conditioning ducts off in between the floors. I take a snap trap, stick it up there, and put a string on it and wrap it around the duck. And I asked the technician, hey, can you tear this apart and check it later? And he sure, I can do that. So he calls me back and he says, you're not going to believe I'm pulling on the string and there's a snake on the end of it.
1: Yeah, that happens a lot with us. We get a lot of snakes that get stuck in rodent traps. Like the one you see all the time is the sticky traps that people put out, which we don't recommend from a biology perspective because it's not ethical to have an animal just sit there and slowly die of dehydration
0: sure,
1: and stuff like that.
0: Yeah.
1: But, you know, we get a lot of those guys because...
3: between floors. Yeah, it's crazy.
1: Yeah, because they go after all the rodents. So it's not uncommon. The properties that get the worst snakes are the ones that we get there. And I'm like, wow, look at all the rat and mouse poop everywhere.
0: Right.
3: I'm looking at it like, how the heck did it get in between the floors of a house? That was crazy. I had a guy in El Dorado Hills that had snake fencing. You know, they put it 3 feet deep in the ground and then 3 feet up the fence. Mm-hmm. And this guy was paranoid. And he had, like, the fencing and even the gates were, like, overlapping the fencing was. And I caught two snakes in his yard in one day.
1: Yeah, the snake fencing has to be installed, like, correctly. And it's sad to say, probably 85% of the snake fences I inspect in El Dorado Hills, because it's one of the things we do. People will get installed, we get called, we come on out, we check it. And 85% to 90% of the ones I inspect, I go, this has broken, this is broken, this needs to get fixed, this is broken, that's the damage, that's not installed correctly.
0: And it can be very expensive, as you were saying, expensive and quite an effort. If you have some property, you're going to put it around the entire acreage.
1: Yeah,
0: you know?
1: Most people don't. The biggest thing we tell people with snake fencing, if you want to do it, is doing it in an area that is smaller where like people hang out, like around the pool, around the dog run is a big one. People, when we tell people, like, you're not going to go fence off 4 acres. That's illogical. Just do the dog run. If you're going to have an area, put it where the dog is going to be, you know. Sadly, they are very good at finding their way into the tiniest nooks and crannies.
0: Yeah, I would imagine they are. Here's Rick in Folsom. Rick, you're on with Jake from Snake Out on the Shane Reaction.
4: Yeah, hi. Yeah, I just wanted to bring up, I used to raise snakes as a kid. I was one of those kids. And, you know, I had every lizard you could imagine and a tortoise and all of that. And I used to have king snakes and garter snakes and belonged to the Herpetology Society and had a baby anaconda back when I was a kid. Of course, back then it wasn't outlawed. But anyway, I was going to tell you that people forget that possums can eat rattlesnakes. They're immune to the poison.
1: That is true. There's we have a few species out here that are similar. Like also king snakes are rather immune to the toxins.
4: Yeah, they are. Yeah, everybody knows that one, but they don't know that possums, because they think of them as a big rat on crank.
1: I mean, they look like it. He's not wrong.
0: Oh, my God. There's a joke there. I'm going to leave that alone. There is such... Okay.
4: And then the other thing is, I just want to tell you that, you know, people like me, when I was a kid, the mailman wouldn't deliver the mail.
0: Yeah.
4: I had to go out to the curb.
0: Sure, you did.
4: Yeah, and then my favorite hobby was going up to girls with my big snakes and asking them if they like to pet my snake.
0: Yes,
4: you know,
0: okay.
4: Scaring the hell out of them, you know.
0: Yeah, it's always a good opening line, Rick. Rick, thank you. Yeah, I have a yard enforcer sprinkler. He just reminded me of it. The yard enforcer sprinkler is a motion detector sprinkler, Jake, and it... detect, because deer, I live up in the foothills, yes, so the deer come up and they eat, you know,
1: the roses and everything.
0: So this thing will come on, and if it detects a deer, because I don't want to hurt the deer, I'm like you, I'm compassionate with the animals, I don't want to hurt them, I just don't want to eating the stuff I'm, you know, trying to put in my yard. And I get deer resistant stuff. Well, I had a guy come up, a pest control guy recently, and I hear this. It was a sound that no adult man should make. And you save these sounds for times when you're terrified from some animal or a bat flies in your face or something like that. And I hear this as I'm getting ready to do my podcast and I'm laughing like, what was that? And I go out there and he's getting ready to come up to my house to do his job. But the yard enforcer sprinkler, before it actually shoots the water, it goes like this.
1: Yeah.
0: And I hear, and I come back and go, he says, I thought for sure it was a snake. He's like, oh, man, I ain't never coming back to your house again if there's a snake, a rattler snake out there.
1: Hey, in his defense, trust me, you know how many properties I've been removing one on and you hear it go off and I go, hold on, and I turn around like, oh, no, it's just a sprinkler. There you go.
0: Yeah, yes. All right, I know we're almost out of time, but two quickies. I just got to do this. One, I want to know about anti-venom, and the other, which is the worst situation you've ever been in where you're like, oh, God, I don't really want to be here.
1: Okay, so in terms of anti-venom, we can talk about that real quick. So anti-venom, I do want to make this differentiation because you see a lot of people who are right now, especially they go to their vets and they've seen all this stuff with snakes. There is anti-venom, which is what humans and animals need to get in the event of a snake bite. And those are antibodies that we harvest. Usually it's out of like horse and sheep. So they basically inoculate that horse or sheep. And then they do a little like they drain basically it out. And then they go through basically a whole centrifuging process, harvest all the antibodies. And that's what you take in the event of a snake bite. And it has to be administered via IV at a hospital. And it has to be stored in very specific circumstances. That's why you can't just carry with you on a hike. It has to be prescribed correctly.
0: Wow. All right. That's good to know.
1: Yeah. That's why there's other stuff too. Like there's a bunch of, we have a stuff on our website for everyone. You can come look at snakeout.biz. You know, with anti-venom, that's what you need with a snake bite. There's also the snake bite vaccine for dogs. That is not the same thing, and that has not really been clinically tested and shown any proof that it does anything.
0: Okay.
1: So those are very big distinction. But anti-venom is absolutely necessary in the event of a snake bite. Because it's not going to be fun. I will tell all of you from personal experience, it sucks.
0: I believe you.
1: And then you said the worst situation I've had?
0: I just don't want to be there. This is not...
1: My weirdest one I've probably ever had involving rattlesnakes was probably when I had one. It was like 2 a.m. It was blazing, still warm at night on like these nights where it's like still hot as heck. Go underneath there. It's asbestos and fiberglass. And I was on my hands and knees because it's underneath the house. It was so hot and dusty. There's like dead rats and all that. And sure enough, there's a rattlesnake and he's like probably 2 feet in front of my face. But you can't like just grab him and then put him in the bucket because you're on your hands and knees. Yes. So you have to grab the snake now backwards, army crawl backwards out the hole and get it in the bucket.
0: Sure.
1: But we've also had crazy ones out here. We just escaped exotics. We had like a giant monitor last year that was found.
0: Oh my God.
1: That was crazy.
0: Well, how can they get a hold of you? One more time, Jake. And you've been a fantastic guest. Thank you so much. Jake Moriarty.
1: You can always contact us on our website. We have a service request form at www.snakeout.biz, but you can also call us anytime at 925-366-0607.
0: Thank you, my friend.
1: No worries.
0: Appreciate it. Snake farm. It just sounds nasty. Jake Moriarty from Snake Out. Thank you, my friend. All right. Snake farm. More to come, Pat Walso. Oh, Shane Reaction. Excuse me. Shane Reaction with Pat Walso.
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0: Welcome back. It is the Shane Reaction. Pat Wells sitting in for Sam Shane on the Shane Reaction. By the way, you can call us, but you can also text us, 51881-51881. 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You just listen to KAPK. Tap the red microphone button. I know we're up against it. You know, Grant and Sutter is hanging out there. Grant, I know you've been very patient waiting as we were talking about snakes. How are you today, Grant?
1: I'm well, thank you, Pat. I've called your show in the evening, and I really appreciate your evening show.
0: Thank you.
1: I talked with you shortly after the Bidwell Mansion burned. As a fellow Chico State alumni, and told you about how I'd met my wife at Chico State.
0: That's right.
1: Do you know, has the state or the powers that be, are they going to rebuild the Bidwell Mansion?
0: Oh, that's such a good question. I just talked about that with a friend of mine who is up in that area. And the way I understand this, Grant, and I'm glad you brought that up, actually, as far as I know, they have not made a final decision. Here's what I do remember in our conversation. I think they were doing some kind of a feasibility report. At least the California State Parks were last month, maybe? It was just very recently, maybe in the last couple of months. I know that they're talking about doing there's a couple of options. One, leaving it as I don't like this option. What they call a stabilized ruin. I don't like that. Turning it into a memorial or even executing a full historical, remodel on the place, that's what I hope that they do. I know that they've done some surveys up there, and there's a lot of support for the historical reconstruction. Obviously, that would be very, very costly, but at this point, that I think there is a lot of, there's no timeline, but I think there is a move right now, Grant, to reconstruct the Bidwell Mansion. If memory serves me correctly.
1: I appreciate the update, and I'll be listening to your show. I've been a lifetime listener of KFBK.
0: Ah, Grant, thank you.
1: And, of course, the great one, Rush Limbaugh. I listened to him for all the years that he was on, and go way back and still continue, and I appreciate the station and all the talk that we get. Thank you very much.
0: And we appreciate you, Grant. Thank you very much. All right, Pat Wall sitting in for Sam Shane. More to come. What are we talking about? Bear spray? Now we go from snakes to bears. Oh, we have a variety of things. President was out golfing. What are they burning in the vineyards? Maybe it's the vineyard. Pat Wall sitting for Sam Shane, the Shane Reaction, KBK.
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6: 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In Mississippi, keeping secrets is as old as the soil itself. So can the truth ever really be uncovered?
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12: Here's something pretty disturbing I discovered while researching this podcast. This is what it actually says on the Los Angeles Police Department website. The site states that the Adult Missing Persons Unit investigates 3,200 cases a month, and 70% of those missing people are found or returned voluntarily within 2 or 3 days. It goes on to explain, and I quote here, "Since being a missing person is not a crime, police are given a very limited role while conducting these types of investigations." At the bottom of the webpage, it gets more disturbing. There's a section titled, "What if they never returned?" And here's the official police advice. In such situations, you may want to enlist the services of a private investigator to assist in your search. If you can't afford a PI, the police elaborate, quote, "Another option would be to contact the Salvation Army, which has a missing persons locator program." There is not a single sentence on the LAPD website that would lead a loved one of a missing person to have any faith that the police would properly investigate it. What the LAPD is basically saying is, if someone you love goes missing, don't overreact. They'll probably turn up, unless they don't, in which case you should get someone besides the police to look into it. All this is my way of saying, if the police took missing persons cases as seriously as they do, say, bank robberies, I wouldn't have had to do this podcast in the first place and end up chasing a violent criminal halfway around the country. I'm Neil Strauss, and you can hear the full story of To Live and Die in L.A.
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0: Pat Walsh sitting in for Sam Shane today. It's the Shane Reaction. I'm the host of the Pat Walsh Show, and appreciate you tuning in. 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Coming up, more animal talk. We were just talking about snakes and all that. You talk a little bit about bears and bear spray. Apparently that's being banned in California. What are they doing in the California wineries? And the president was out playing some golf. All of that, your phone calls, and more. But first, time for traffic, weather, together, and a news update from KPK's Dina Kodiak.
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19: Here are the latest headlines from the KFBK Newsroom. Javier Becerra supporters now know how the candidate is going to vote in November.
20: Becerra posted on social media that he'll be voting no on two major ballot initiatives in November. He says he'll be voting no on the billionaires tax and the Voter ID Act. Becerra went on to say that he's voting yes on several measures, including Prop 1, the Veterans Affordable Housing Bond Act, Prop 2, the Budget Stabilization Account Cap Increase, Prop 3, the Children's Education and Healthcare Protection Act, and Prop 37, Second Mortgage Homebuyer Bond Initiative. I'm Jason Campadonia.
19: Top California Democrats are challenging statements supporting Proposition 39 in the state's official voter guide. Senate President Robert Rivas and Senator Monique Lamone have filed a lawsuit claiming several arguments in favor of the voter ID measure are misleading, including claims it would simplify voting, improve ballot verification, and save money. Proposition 39 sponsor, Assemblymember Carl DeMaio, calls the lawsuit politically motivated. The statewide average gas price is up by a penny. The average cost for a gallon of regular is now $5.66. The average price in Sacramento County is $5.54. Locally, Nevada County has the most expensive price, with gas going for $5.87. Your next update in 30 minutes. I'm Dina Kodiak, now traffic and weather together on KFBK, Sacramento's News Radio.
21: And brought to you by Brake Masters. And right now, we got a little heavy traffic for you as you approach the river, both directions on the Cap City Freeway right now from Midtown and out in Arden. And other than that, we're looking pretty good. A little slowing, too, on westbound 50 as you head into Midtown. And check it out. Davis, little slow as you leave the Davis area, actually, on eastbound 80. And that starts at Mason, goes, well, not quite to the causeway. And still very heavy traffic in the Dixon area, and that's going to be mostly on the eastbound side, with slowing beginning, well, let's see, it's kind of moved all the way back to Weber Road, and it's going to go up to, almost 113, and then it will finally disappear there, but it is very, very slow. You're close to your journey's end, you're winning half the battle, and then it happens, a rattle. You got this, just head on over to any Brake Masters stop sign. Download coupons, schedule an appointment from your smartphone. 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
15: Now, Sacramento weather.
22: Very hot this afternoon. Bright sun, the high 104 to 108. Tonight, clear, low 61 to 65. Sunshine, hot for Tuesday, high 100 to 104. Sunny Wednesday, hot with a high 98. 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
23: From ABC News, I'm Lindsay Davis, anchor of Prime streaming weeknights on ABC News Live. A last chance warning to Iran if it doesn't sign a deal with the U.S. from President Trump at the White House.
24: I want to give them every last chance before decapitation. Very tough to do what we have planned, still planned. We'll see what happens.
23: On talks with Iran about the Strait of Hormuz.
24: We're talking about the Strait, the opening of the Strait, having it open literally by tomorrow. Completely open.
23: President Trump also again insisting without evidence that vandalism was involved in the Lincoln Memorial reflecting pool case, criticizing the U.S. attorney handling the investigation.
24: I was disappointed with Jeanine Pirro, really disappointed with Jeanine Pirro. She folded like an umbrella.
23: The Justice Department dismissed charges against a man saying documents from the Interior Department indicated botched work by the contractor. The president's company, Trump Media, is launching a new feature that critics say is corrupt, an example of a president making money off of his office. ABC's Peter Haralambos.
25: Now the president's company is selling instant access to Trump's social media posts through a service designed for big financial firms that could make millions from having Trump's announcements milliseconds faster than their competitors.
23: Two Republican senators who delayed the Todd Blanche nomination for attorney general say they're satisfied that Blanche has met their demands, and a Judiciary Committee vote's expected tomorrow. Blanche said written documents indicating a proposed fund that could have compensated January 6 rioters was dead. Hundreds of homes are destroyed by wildfires, say fire officials in Spokane, Washington. ABC's Alex Stone in Spokane.
26: More than 7,000 acres burning.
1: Home after home burned to the ground. Residents and their family members are coming back to find what's left.
23: No known deaths, according to fire officials. Crude oil prices closed lower. Wall Street's major indexes closed strongly higher. The Dow adding 693 points. The S&P up 110. 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
0: Patrick here. Pat Wall sitting in for Sam Shane on the Shane Reaction. It's a Monday. KFBK News Radio. Thank you for listening. And by the way, thanks for all the nice messages. I know one of the things we can do is a tap and talk. Luis is our technical producer for the Shane Reaction. Always good to work with Luis. Let me know if we have any of those. By the way, I'll throw that number out. You can text us if you'd like. You can call us, of course. As a talk show host, we always love talking to you. So if we get something this hour that you want to talk about, heck, you just give us a call. 916-921-1530, 800-834-1530. 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

0: 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I'm the host of the Pat Walsh Show, heard 7 to 10 p.m. on KFBK News Radio. I'm also the host of my podcast, which is the Pat's Peeps podcast. 487 podcasts to choose from, and soon to be 488. So, you know, one of the stories, one of the things I wanted to mention this hour, you were just talking about the snakes and all of that. Well, how about a little bear talk? Because I saw this and I was quite confused. I thought, you know, why are they banning bear spray in the national parks in California? Colorado, by the way, is taking the opposite approach. Yeah, people are like scratching their heads like, what? Wait a minute. What do you mean? I'm an outdoor enthusiast. What do you mean I can't have bear spray? Bear spray is the most effective way, some would say, for the average person to thwart a charging bear. Unless you happen to have a 45 on hand. You know what I mean? It's also a deterrent that means no loss of life. So, and on top of that, many people tend to carry pepper spray in remote areas as a means of non-lethal self-defense against whatever the threat may be, whatever comes their way. The national parks where bear spray and pepper spray were banned include all of those found in California. How about that? Yosemite, Redwood, Lassen Volcanic, Sequoia, Kings Canyon, Death Valley, the Joshua Tree, Pinnacles, Channel Islands. The reason behind the ban, they say, stems from how these parks classify bear spray and pepper spray as weapons. With weapons illegal to possess in the aforementioned spaces, including but not limited to BB guns, pellet and paint guns, slingshots, and any compressed gas irritant devices. That's right. Weapons illegal to possess are all of those. Meanwhile, in other news, oh yeah, California will be introducing grizzly bears, trying to introduce grizzly bears into the forest. Now, I want you to just think about that for a second. Let's think about that. Okay, we want to introduce grizzly bears into the forest. Oh yeah, now you don't get to use your bear spray. Now, some people be like, yeah, you take bear spray and let a grizzly come to that close to you and then pop your little bear spray cannon. Well, guess what? You want something, right? Do you really think a BB gun or a slingshot's going to do the job? Forget about that, because they're now banned. And if they had their way in California, they'd ban your gun, too. All right, we have banned all of the weapons, so let's go ahead and release the grizzlies. Come on, what are we doing in this state? By the way, federal law requires National Park Service locations to permit the carrying of firearms when in compliance with federal state laws. However, California law seems to prohibit both open carry of firearms in prohibited areas, which includes its national parks, as well as the concealed carry of firearms within the parks. Now, on the flip side of this, Colorado, a state that is also home to only black bears. So let's talk about that. Let's start with California. So National Park Explorer, they talked with this ranger about this situation with the bear spray. And in this report, it was decided that bear spray isn't really locally needed, as California is only home to black bears, not grizzlies. Okay? It's very important. Home to black bears, not grizzlies. With black bears often deterred by loud yelling. Hey, yay! Hey, oh, bah! All right? Instead of using bear spray, it's recommended that people instead simply give bears space. Yes, give the bear the space. Try not to get between a mother and her cubs. That's a very good idea. Also ensuring that they're storing food in a bear-safe way to avoid drawing bears into the area, you know, all that stuff, and you know, where people are present. In general, it seems like misuse concerns related to bear spray and pepper spray outweigh those related to aggressive bears. So, really think about that. Isn't there the proposal they want to release the grizzlies? What are they trying to do? Release the grizzlies. All right, now ban the bear spray real quick. Let's see what happens. Colorado, also home to only black bears, not grizzlies, takes a much different approach to this. I'm curious what you guys think. With the use of bear spray encouraged by the rangers there in the Rocky Mountains. As anyone interested in outdoor recreation likely knows, bears can be aggressive. That, of course, is why maybe in California, the ban of bear spray in its national parks might feel just a little bit odd to maybe some of those of you who've been around bears. Matter of fact, as recent as late June, there was a bear attack shut down a popular trail. This is in Golden, Colorado. Yeah, it's not like California is immune to aggressive members of the species. Oh, it's just a black bear. Go ahead and go pet it. No, they can be aggressive. Oh, stop, bear, stop. Look, I'm going to feel better if I got a bear spray cannon. Is it going to work? Maybe some of you have some experience with this, or with black bears, or with the spray itself. But this black bear attacked a teen through the window of a home in Crestline, California, in June. Earlier in the month, a black bear left a couple with significant injuries in an attack that occurred near Yosemite. In that case, a man had to use a hatchet to fight the animal off. So don't use the bear spray repellent to fend it off. Wait till it actually comes upon you to where you have to use your hatchet. This is California. This is one of the more absurd things I've seen. Don't use the bear spray, but let's release the grizzlies. Because apparently black bears aren't aggressive. Why would they do this? Anyhow, 916-921-1530, 800-834-1530. We'll take some of your phone calls straight ahead. Pat Walsh, it's on a Monday, sitting in for Sam Shane. It is the Shane Reaction, KPK News Radio.
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9: It means I'm leaving you, Yogi. And I want to tell you, you've caused me nothing but trouble since I've been here. Filching picnic baskets. Yogi, you are a bad bear, and I'm glad to get away from you.
10: Since we're leveling, sir, let me point out that we bears were here before you rangers. Now it's don't do this, and don't do that, and we're always tripping over the red tape.

0: Welcome back to the Shane Reaction. Pat Walsh, host of the aptly named Pat Walsh Show and Pat's Peeps Podcast 47, sitting in for Sam today. So you get my reaction. I get your reaction on some of these. I'd have my boogie shoes on, too, if I was being chased by, you know, a bear and I got no pepper spray. I'm sorry. Did you bring pepper spray into the park? Yeah. I'm sorry. You're not allowed. No BB guns, pepper spray, nothing to deter the bears from attacking you in case they're angry. Way to go, California. This is truly amazing. 916-921-1530. Let's see what's on Dan's mind there in Hawthorne, Nevada. Hey, Dan, how are you?
1: Hey, fabulous show, buddy.
0: Thank you.
1: As always. Mentioning about the bears, rather comical. It would actually kind of work in the favor of someone who's bald, because according, I'll do the humorous part of that, according to the word of God, 2 Kings 2:23-24 verses. And what happened was someone made fun of Elisha, calling him baldy. Some group of young people made fun of him. He said, "Go on up, baldy." And guess what? There were two female bears that came out from the, of all things, woods and mauled all 42 of them.
0: What? Don't make me laugh and then tell you mauled everyone. Dang it. You're talking about baldy and then all of a sudden everyone's mauled. Now I feel bad because you made me laugh first. Don't pull the old laughter and do the tragedy thing where I'm still laughing during the tragic news. I'm laughing. You're talking about 42 people being mauled. I'm still in laughing mode. Now I feel really bad. I'm going to have to go to confession again this week. My son, what are you laughing at? 42 people being mauled by a bear. Yes, Father, but I didn't mean to. Dan made me. I'm not getting it. So if you're bald, the bears won't attack you?
1: If someone makes fun of you, you know, they said that he brought down a curse on them, and two female bears came up from the woods and mauled all 42 of them. So, I mean, you got to be, maybe if they'd have had their bear spray, they wouldn't have been mauled.
0: Right. Had they had bear spray, those 42, and had apparently not been bald, Dan. I don't know. Apparently someone was bald, it was a Bible verse, and then people were mauled. That's bald and mauled. In the book, Bald and Mauled. Hey, Dan, thank you. I'm probably more confused than I should be. Bear spray is banned in California National Parks. There's a little reset for you. I'm looking for the part where it says bald. If you're bald, no. Let's see. Let's go to Rick. 916-921. Hey, do we have a tap and talk? Can we play a tap and talk? Let's do that real quick. Then we'll go to the phones.
2: We have a tap. Hey, Pat. Mm-hmm. Richard from Alaska. My question is, can the snake guy get rid of all the vipers out of the Capitol like Gavin Newsom and Nancy Pelosi? LOL.
0: Capital exterminist. Exterminator. Exterminator. Capital exterminator. I don't know. I failed to ask that question. Now we go to Rick in Yuba City. Rick, hello.
3: Hey, Pat, great show as always. I listen to you and Sam both.
0: Thank you.
3: The question I have, since they've outlawed this in, you know, our state parks here in California, what about, they say, they don't attack. Baloney.
0: Right.
3: 2 years ago, there was a lady in Downeyville, and you live in Nevada County, so you should be aware of this. She was eaten. Broke into her home right there in downtown Downeyville, come through the window and killed her and ate her.
0: Oh, Lord.
3: Yeah, you know, this is stupidity on our Fish and Game Commission.
0: Wow.
3: I know, I was involved with those people. They need to get those people off there who are appointed by Gavin Newsom. You know, it's just another fallacy we have here in California. It's pitiful.
0: Anyway, yes, sir.
3: Well, that's my comment today pertaining to California and their stupidity.
0: Rick, I think we get a parade of people who would follow that, the California and their stupidity. But, Rick, I want to thank you for listening to my show and listening to me today here on the Shane Reaction. Very nice of you, Rick. And I get what you're saying there, brother. 916-921-1530. And I know that there's other people on the line there. We will get to your phone calls straight ahead. You have something to say about this? Love to hear from you. So we'll take your phone calls as we continue. It is a Monday. I'm Pat Walsh. This is the Shane Reaction, KPK News Radio.
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0: Well, today, it's Pat Wall sitting in for

0: Newsroom. The massive wildfires in Spokane, Washington are forcing thousands to evacuate. Officials said more than 700 structures have been destroyed, many of them homes. But the full extent of the damage is not yet known. Washington Governor Bob Ferguson said this is likely the worst natural disaster in Spokane's history. California lawmakers are back in Sacramento today in the final weeks of this year's legislative session. Lawmakers are expected to debate who should pay for the soaring cost of catastrophic wildfires, how to spend California's shrinking climate funds, and what new rules should govern the state's fast-growing AI data centers and their massive energy demands. California lawmakers are advancing a bill aimed at giving homeowners more time to keep their insurance coverage. Senate Bill 1301 would require insurance companies to provide 180 days notice before refusing to renew a policy. That's up from the current 75-day requirement.
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0: Triple-digit heat will continue all week in Sacramento. It should hit 105 degrees today. It's forecast to be the hottest day of the week. The high temperature is expected to bounce between 101 and 103 all week. Sunday is forecast to be the first day highs will be below 100 degrees. Your next update in 30 minutes. I'm Dina Kodiak. Now traffic and weather together on KFBK, Sacramento's News Radio.
2: 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Have a solo vehicle rollover. No word on injuries yet. And it looks like CHP is on the way. Marshall at Prospectors. Pleasant Valley Road. Cedar Ravine Road. We also have a non-injury collision reported there. Northbound 99 Kissimmee River Boulevard. We have something in the number 4 lane counting left to right, just south of Kissimmee. And maybe a bicycle seat. Either way, you don't want to hit it. Eastbound 80 starting to look a little heavy coming in through Davis. And again, eastbound 80 coming toward Dixon has been very heavy this afternoon. Continues that way, starting at Weber all the way up to about, well, Dixon. 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
1: Now, Sacramento weather.
3: Bright sunshine this afternoon, high 104 to 108. Clear tonight, low 61 to 65. Plenty of sun tomorrow, high Tuesday, 100 to 104. And the high Wednesday, 98 to 102 with plenty of sun. I'm AccuWeather's Andy Robb on KFBK, Sacramento's News Radio.
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0: residential neighborhood erupts in chaos. Carmine Galante, the feared boss of the Bonanno crime family, lies dead, his cigar still clutched between his teeth.
1: Masked men walked into Joe and Mary's luncheonette in Brooklyn today and gunned down Carmine Galante, a man believed to be the most powerful mafia chieftain in the country.
0: The execution sent shockwaves through the criminal underworld and set the stage for one of the most pivotal criminal cases in New York City history. From the minds behind the acclaimed television series comes Law and Order: Criminal Justice System. This isn't a scripted drama. These are real stories told by the people who have lived them.
2: My father should have been a dead man.
0: For decades, the mafia had New York City in a stranglehold, with law enforcement seemingly powerless to intervene. But the murder of Carmine Galante marked the beginning of the end. Discover how a group of young prosecutors took on the mafia, and with the help of law enforcement, brought down its most powerful figures. I'm Anasika Nicolazzi. And from Wolf Entertainment and iHeart Podcasts, this is Law and Order: Criminal Justice System.
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6: Matt Walsh sitting in for Sam Shane on the Shane Reaction. 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Bear spray banned in California's parks. By the way, just as a side note, you know the bear on the California state flag? That is extinct. That bear is extinct. The last known wild California grizzlies were hunted and eliminated in the 1920s. So what do they want to do? They want to reintroduce the grizzlies in California and then yank your bear spray from you and make it illegal to have them in the national parks. Well, that makes perfect sense. Here's Matt making sense of it for us in Colfax. Hello, Matt.
7: Hi there. Yeah, I was thinking about all this, and, you know, they really should reintroduce that grizzly bear back to its native habitat, which was pretty much on the coast. They used to eat dead whales and forage around out there and everything. And you know what's on the coast? The Golden Gate Park in San Francisco. They ought to put them right there. They'd really like it there, and it would probably take care of the homeless situation. It would be a real win-win.
6: Is this progressive thinking, Matt, on your part? We call that progressive thinking. We just release them into Golden Gate Park, start munching on the hippies and all the homeless people, those people huffing those balloons out in the park. Man, what are they going to do? They're huffing a balloon. Here's a bear coming at them. Matt, look what you've started.
7: I know. Isn't it a great idea?
6: Matt, thank you.
7: Really, if you look it up, they were really pretty much native to the coast.
6: Yes, right. That's true. Thank you, Matt. Matt just says, release those bad boys right there in Golden Gate Park. You know? Release them during a Deadhead concert. What is this other phone call here? Luis, what am I looking at? Yeah. Oh, okay. There's no name. So I'm just going to go to person who wants to talk about wasps. Hello. How are you?
8: Hey, Pat. It's Tiger from Galt.
6: Hey, Tiger from Galt. Listen, we got bears, tigers, wasps, snakes, talking about the whole variety of God's creatures today there. How are you, sir?
8: And I'm good. I'm healing some wasp bites.
6: Oh, what happened?
8: Yeah. Well, I was using my whisk to get the cobwebs off the house, and the wife said, get it off the fence, too.
6: Oh, God.
8: So here I am just bebopping down the fence line, and before I know it, I hit a wasp nest. I don't know how many. I don't know. I never saw the nest itself, but I bet you there was 30 of those things come flying out.
6: Ooh.
8: Oh, my.
6: Ooh.
8: I have, and I got stung. But I got my revenge.
6: Is that right? What did you? How'd you get the revenge on the wasps?
8: Well, I waited for dusk. If I recall, they go in back. They go back to the nest when the sun goes down.
6: Uh huh.
8: So I went back to the. I got my handy dandy wasp spray. Went back. They're all in there, tucked in, and I nailed them.
6: Oh, that'll teach them.
8: They still flew.
6: They still flew?
8: That'll teach them, yeah. Don't tread on me.
6: That's right. That's right.
8: Don't tread on me. The Patriot came out.
6: Yeah, sure. So they still flew out because, of course, they're fighting for their life. They're sound asleep, having their little cute wasp dreams. All of a sudden, you come along. Right. You're shaking them out of their little wasp beds. They're going, what's going on? Oh, so yeah. they went on the attack again. Did they get you again?
8: No, not the second time. Yeah. I was pretty much prepared, and I sprinted out of there. I used to run a 12-200 in high school.
6: Right. Oh, good.
8: And I still got the move.
6: Sure, especially when wasps are down. How many got you, and did they? Are you? Where did they get you? You don't have to disclose every place, but are you going to be okay? You're going to be all right.
8: On my bare legs.
6: Holy smokes, man!
8: Yeah, the bear.
6: You know, I'm pretty sure that any wasp training video I've seen says don't wear shorts when you're attacking a wasp nest. Lesson learned right there, Tiger.
8: That was the first time with the whisk, with my handy dandy whisk.
6: Yes, right, right. The handy dandy whisk. The handy dandy whisk. It beats eggs. It doesn't. And it knocks down wasp nests. Your handy dandy. Be careful next time. Don't be wearing shorts out there, Tiger from Galt.
8: It will do. Good
6: Thanks.
8: Advice.
6: Thank you, man. I hope you get better soon, man. That ain't no joke. I remember one time we used to have dirt clod fights. When we'd have them newfangled video games, we threw rocks at each other. When there was nothing else to do, we'd throw rocks at each other. That's how we spent our youth, and darn proud of it. Because there used to be these things called open lots. And in the open lots, we'd have dirt clods. And there was, you know, me and my brothers, and we'd take on other people. Sometimes my brothers and I would have little dirt clod fights. And I remember my brother, Jim, being by this fence over in Valley High. And I had a really good arm, and I picked up a dirt clod, and I fired it over at Jim. And I hit the fence. But I can remember my brother screaming and freaking out. I'm like, it hit the fence. Well, I hit a wasp nest. And I remember those wasps. He got stung on his head, I don't know how many times, by those wasps. I felt bad. But, you know, that's just part of the, you know, if you decide you're getting in a dirt clod fight, these are the things you got to deal with. Jeff's in Forest Hill. How you doing there, Jeff?
9: Hey, Pat, that's a great idea. We're all going to carry around a wasp nest with us when we're in a state park, and we'll just throw it at the bear.
6: Just throw it at the bear.
9: And seriously, yeah. Pat, I know that if I'm sitting around the campfire in bear country with Pat Walsh having a beer and our families are over in the tent sleeping and whatnot, that Pat's probably going to have a shoulder rig on, or at least something in his pocket, or his, something on his hip.
6: That's right.
9: You know,
6: that's right.
9: It's probably bigger than a 40 cal or a 45, you know, maybe a 45 long Colt or something like that. I mean, because that's certainly what I'm going to have with me, whether they tell me I can or can't have it
6: right,
9: to protect my family in the park.
6: Right, right. I had to abide by their ridiculous rules because I couldn't, you know, protect my family from bears or whatever. Yeah. Come on.
9: The lunacy, Pat. Keep on doing what you're doing. Thanks for filling in for Mr. Shane, Sam Shane, whatever you call him.
6: Ah.
9: All the love.
6: Hey, Jeff, thank you for a nice call. And be careful around them bears, man. Yeah, you gotta be packed around the bears. That was a very nice call. Thank you. Let's we got a talk back. Let's listen to the talk back here. Tap a talk.
10: I have been charged by black bears, and I have had my bear spray on me when they've charged me. And let me tell you, it works. And I would much rather bear spray a bear.
6: Yes. Sound like he wasn't quite finished with his sentence. I would much rather bear spray a bear. I don't know where that sentence was going, but it probably was before I get, you know, rather than they get mauled by the bear. And as he just said, yes, it works. It works, right? So if there's anyone out there saying, well, you know, it doesn't work, the bear spray, well, it does work. Now, California, so they want to ban the bear spray. And right now, California is not necessarily releasing the grizzly bears into the wild, but there is state legislature. They're trying to advance a bill to study whether a future reintroduction is feasible. Imagine that. A couple of more bear facts when we come back. Thank you for listening. Nice phone calls, too. 916-921-1530, 800-834-1530. Continuing on the Shane Reaction, I'm Pat Walsh. More to come.
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0: niceties of life.
1: Love it. I love it. Luis Aquino. Ladies and gentlemen, Luis Aquino, there he is. Fabulous technical producer from the Jungle Book. This is very nice. It's a true fact that they're going to try to ban bear spray. Well, I guess they have in the national parks. Ridiculous. Report can be found in California State Portal. Website shows 101. So here's what they say. It's like one fatal bear attack. There's only one. Took place in 2023. That they can remember. They have documented. But, oh yeah, we forgot about the 101 non-fatal bear attacks, which occurred between May of 86 and August of 2015. We're talking about 3 or 4 year on average per year. For those not exploring the California National Parks, having the bear spray when in bear country is encouraged when legal after California. Oh, we do things so differently, don't we? Because they say, after all, using an EPA-approved bear spray product is cited on the National Park Service's very own website as an important thing to carry while in the backcountry. As we've heard about snakes and bears. When you're in the backcountry and you're hiking, you have to be prepared. It's designed to stop a charging bear, these bear spray canisters. They even have an instructional video on the website how to use it. But California, yeah, we don't really care about that. We don't care about that. So, oh, well, 916-921-1530, 800-834-1530. Those are the numbers that you want to keep in mind during this next hour when you are treated to Amanda Blackwood, who is sitting in today.
2: Hey, hey.
1: For John McGinnis, who is off doing some important stuff, I would imagine, Amanda.
2: Yes, he's hunting bears.
1: Is he hunting
2: to keep
1: bears
2: all of
1: today?
2: Us safe?
1: Oh, thank
2: he's
1: you,
2: doing
1: John.
2: Good work. This is crazy. In what world are we? Why should we have 3 to 4 bear attacks? Why don't we have 0 bear attacks? This seems like a completely avoidable situation.
1: Sure.
2: And I don't understand why anyone would spend time
1: doing what?
2: Increasing bears' ability to attack us.
1: Right.
2: Why is the bear lobby so strong that they said enough is enough? They have their own set of facts. Do you know that we have attempted to attack nearly 700 people and the spray is causing us harm?
1: Yes.
2: And they spoke for their bear voices and they shut us down.
1: Yes. Yes.
2: I don't know. It's just crazy. I don't know if you saw the story the other day about Western Plant Health, about rats.
1: No.
2: Right. So very similar. The legislature and their benevolent knowledge of agriculture and the in-depth, you know, rodent mitigation decided that instead of being able to kill rats like we used to, you have to poison them slowly over time.
1: Oh, poison them slowly.
2: So we now have medieval plague in L.A., and farm workers, so get this, farm workers that go to the field, and this is real, real, you can Google it, especially if you're doing a produce, you know, something in a tree.
1: Mm-hmm.
2: They go out in the morning very early before it's hot, 4:30 in the morning, enter the orchard, and the nests of rats that are allowed to live in the trees because they can't keep their population down, right? They're slowly dying, but they can't get the population down enough to manage it. So farm workers are being jumped on their backs, biting their necks. Can you imagine?
1: What?
2: A rat-infested tree because the legislature said, Ag, we're going to tell you how to mitigate rats because we know how to do that. So maybe the rat people got done and then they went to bears. That's my hypothesis.
1: Right. Well, they're making
2: free
1: their
2: the
1: way.
2: Bears.
1: Right.
2: We need grizzlies. We need saber-toothed tigers. Remember those people that were funding the genetic research to like bring back
1: the
2: flat-faced bear and great
1: mammoth.
2: Wolves. I don't want more wolves. I'm cool with the lack of wolves.
1: You're cool with that.
2: I'm cool with it.
1: Well, I mean, listen, if they're going to, you know, they're trying, they want to reintroduce the grizzly into California
2: legit,
1: at the same time.
2: Why?
1: Take away,
2: legit,
1: take away
2: why?
1: Your bear spray. I mean, what does that say to you? What does it say to you? You know? Oh my God.
2: Who's working on this? Yeah. Why? Publicly funded effort.
1: So you're telling me that they want to slowly kill the rat.
2: They want to slowly kill them brutally and sadly over time.
1: What is going on?
2: I just don't it makes no
1: the
2: sense.
1: Rat to death.
2: It makes absolutely no sense. Why would we have medieval plague in LA? How is this acceptable? I mean, I will argue social experiments all day long, philosophy all day long, but when your plan doesn't work, it doesn't work. And I think plague is a sign.
1: When it gets to plague level?
2: Of a failed approach.
1: You think once it hits plague,
2: right?
1: That we've reached the...
2: Like in scale of 1 to 10, 10 is plague.
1: That's right.
2: So
1: you're sitting in for that. John today.
2: Mm-hmm.
1: So what? It's just a pleasure to meet you. What are you?
2: It's so nice to see you.
1: Thank you. What are you going to be talking about with the on John's show today?
2: Something spicy. I don't know if you've seen all this. L.A. County, right, just had the largest settlement ever in the history of time on sexual abuse, $4 billion.
1: Mm.
2: The claimants are now coming out to make their claims. The DA and L.A. County came out this week in the Times and said that they believe that upwards of 81% of the people that filed a claim and were paid out was complete fraud.

0: And we're going to dig into why that happens and how potentially you can avoid that.
1: It's sad but true.
0: Well, they're coming for Sacramento. It's a business, the litigation attorney investment portfolio, and they're gauging right now to see if we're going to pay out. So
1: glad you're going to expose this.
0: We're going to expose it.
1: Thank you. It's Amanda Blackwood sitting in for John McGinnis. I've had a great time myself. Sitting in for Sam Shane on the Shane Reaction. I want to say thank you to Luis Aquino, doing a great job. Thanks to all of you. I'll be back. We'll do it again tomorrow. And until then, God bless America.
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3: The mayor of Sacramento has been accused of losing control over the city council meetings. We'll talk to him to get his perspective. And over 60,000 people under evacuation orders for fires north of Spokane.
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11: He led one of our nation's largest law enforcement agencies. Now, he leads you through conversation. You can call him the sheriff. John McGinnis.
0: Amanda Blackwood in for John McGinnis. Checks are going out right now in the biggest sex abuse settlement this country has ever seen. $4 billion from Los Angeles County. And the DA down there said this week in the Times, they are alleging fraud on a scale that no one has ever seen before. Real survivors are watching their money and their credibility get dragged through this mess. And one county CEO says that litigation funders, a special type of investment group who targets markets ripe for this business, and these large-scale paydays are a business, are already scoping what municipalities have the cash for the next round of lawsuits, and you best believe Sacramento County is being considered. So this hour, we're going to talk about how insurance claim fraud actually works, who gets rich, who gets hurt, and what it would take to pay real victims without paying the scammers. We are joined this hour by Lauren Zell of Protecting American Consumers Together, a national group who focuses on this. I am Amanda Blackwood in for John McGinnis. Local news is next. KFBK.
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12: Here are the latest headlines from the KFBK newsroom. A former California congressman is paying his lawyer with campaign funds.
18: Eric Swalwell used about $150,000 in campaign cash for lawyer fees as potential court battles loom over sexual misconduct allegations. California ethics investigators are now poring over financial statements as he reportedly used campaign funds for other things like a chauffeur and babysitters. Swalwell dropped out of the race for governor and stepped down from his position in Congress after women came forward of sexual misconduct. Conduct allegations, something he denies. I'm Jason Campadonia.
12: A fast-moving wildfire is exploding in California's wine country.
19: CAL FIRE says the Feliz Fire broke out in Mendocino County north of San Francisco Saturday afternoon and blew up from 40 acres to over 500 in less than 3 hours. And at last check, had grown to over 840 acres, and a portion of U.S. Highway 101 has been closed due to the wildfire. I'm Lisa Taylor.
12: The California State Fair wrapped up its 17-day run Sunday with triple-digit temperatures during the final weekend, sending many fairgoers in search of shade and air-conditioned buildings. Looking ahead, the fair will now move to September next year in hopes of providing visitors with cooler, more comfortable weather. Your next update in 30 minutes. I'm Dina Kodiak, now traffic and weather together on KFBK, Sacramento's News Radio.
20: And traffic brought to you by the Granite Expo. Westbound 80 on the causeway. We have what might be a tire still blocking a lane there, and that's about all we know. It is slowing traffic, it looks like, whatever it is. Southbound I-5, just south of Hood Franklin Road, we had an accident there. May have taken out some fencing. In the meantime, what we do know for sure is that heavy traffic is getting better. Coming through the Dixon area on eastbound 80, speeds picking up there after a big slowdown, let's put it that way, for many hours while they apparently did some work out there. So hopefully that will all get better very shortly. 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
2: Now, Sacramento weather.
21: Very hot this afternoon, bright sun, a high 104 to 108. Tonight, clear, low 61 to 65. Sunshine, hot for Tuesday, high 100 to 104. Sunny Wednesday, hot with a high 98 to 102. I'm AccuWeather's Andy Robb on KFBK, Sacramento's News Radio.
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22: From ABC News, I'm Chuck Sievertson. A brief reprieve may allow firefighters in Washington State a chance to get control of wildfires that have burned down homes in and around Spokane over the weekend. In Spokane, ABC's Alex Stone.
1: The good news is you can tell there's no wind, very different than Saturday when it was 50, 60 mile an hour winds. Humidity levels have gone up, the temperatures have come down, and the wind is gone. There is a window until about Thursday that firefighters say they have here to try to gain some containment around these flames. Right now they don't have any containment, and they are working it.
22: President Trump sounding like he's giving Iran one last chance to sign a deal with the U.S.
3: I want to give them every last chance before decapitation. Very tough to do what we have planned.
22: On talks with Iran about the Strait of Hormuz.
3: We're talking about the strait, the opening of the strait, having it open literally by tomorrow. Completely open.
22: President's company, Trump Media, launching a new feature. Critics call an example of corruption. A president making money off of his office. Selling instant access to Trump's social media posts that can move markets, designed for big financial firms that could make millions from having Trump's announcements faster than competitors. This ramped up bank hassle involving Trump. And how many bank accounts?
4: Trump's company sued Capital One last year for allegedly closing nearly 400 bank accounts associated with Trump for political reasons. As part of the bank's push to have the case thrown out, Capital One is now arguing that the accounts were closed after a months-long review by its anti-money laundering team, not for political reasons as alleged by the president and his family.
22: ABC's Peter Haralambo says that the Trump Organization accuses Capital One of focusing on a handful of isolated transactions for political purposes. Crude oil prices closed lower. Wall Street's major indexes closed sharply higher. The Dow adding 693 points. The Nasdaq gaining 540. 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

0: Hello, hello, my friends. It is Amanda Blackwood in for John McGinnis. This Monday, August 3rd, God, I don't even know what day of the week it was. Monday, August 3rd, here on KFBK News Radio, 93.1 FM, 1530 AM, live everywhere on the iHeartRadio app. Thank you for spending this hour with me. If you heard the intro, I alluded to what was going on right now down in Los Angeles County. And if you've been following the news there, you have seen, right, the largest sexual abuse settlement in the country. Over $4 billion with additional components might be closer to $5 billion having to be paid out through Los Angeles County over because of some very, very serious, you know, sexual abuse that was going on in their youth detention centers. That was proven, that was found to be true. And so the settlement happened. And then what happens after that is people start applying for it. So before we kind of get into it, I want to take us back to remember COVID with the EDD, with the Employment Development Department. And back during that time, we were all freaking out. We were all trying to figure out how to pay our bills. The government was giving out money. The state was giving out money. And the applications absolutely flooded in to the EDD office. So much so, right? If you remember, they were mailing unemployment checks to death row inmates. I believe Scott Peterson, the Scott Peterson, right, had a claim filed on his behalf. And that PPP loan, which was kind of the business side, right? If the EDD state support was the human side, the people side, then the PPP was the business side. And all over the country, millionaires were applying for these loans, right? This was meant to be for small business. This was meant to help those that were most in need. And anybody that qualified went or didn't qualify went ahead and submitted it. And there was kind of a thinking at the time, well, this is an emergency. It's so busy. It's so massive. It's so big that fraud was going to be part of it. And there are people that do that. Right. So it's kind of my ethos of this hour. The hard truth is human beings, when they see that there is money available, may sometimes try to get it. And I don't know that there's any perfect system that can defend against all of it, because I think human beings do that. There are a group of people, not all of us. Hopefully we have been raised in a way we don't do that. Hopefully we raise our kids in a way that that is not the case. But the reality is, for some people, for whatever reason they justify, when there's money out there, particularly public money, particularly large buckets of money, they see it as free money and they go for it. And that's happening again. $4 billion, the largest sexual abuse settlement in American history, right? This came from LA's juvenile halls, additionally compounded with the impact of AB 2018. And if you remember that, that was a victims' rights piece of legislation authored back in 2019 by Lorena Gonzalez. It was signed by Newsom that took effect January 2020. It does many things. You can look into it. I won't go down a rabbit hole on it today. But one of the main purposes of that bill was so that victims had longer to make a claim. So in a nutshell, in 2019, right, say that you were abused as a child, there was a period of time that could pass by that you could make a valid claim. Because of this bill, that clock went away, right? So for 3 years, anybody, regardless of how long it could be under this bill, had the ability to make a claim. And now after that 3 years has passed, now up to 40 years old, you can go back and do a claim. So with all that said, right, that legislation, I think, was extremely well-intentioned, but the practical implication is that with a wider window of time, there were obviously many more claims that were made. So there were more payouts that were made, and in this instance, a public entity has to pay it out, so it's public money. So remember, in this story, it's not Amazon, right, or whoever, no shade to you, Amazon, but a big business who did something and had some major lawsuit, and they're going to settle it with employees. This is a public entity being responsible for the abuse that happened on their facility's grounds. And so therefore, there is a payout that's going to go to those victims, and that payout is from public money. So in LA, they had to make a choice of how they were going to divvy this money out. And there's lots of ways that you can do it. What they have embraced is what I will describe for this hour as a pay first, ask questions later. Kind of like COVID money, like emergency money, right? Based in a thought that these victims have already been victimized and we got to get these funds out to them. And I can understand that. However, the district attorney in LA, who spoke to the LA Times this week, said that most of the claims that have been processed through and paid or will be paid are complete fraud. And not like half of them, which is horrendous in and of itself, but upwards of 80%, 81% of the claims are fraud. And those payouts come from the county, who could be bankrupted by this kind of activity, causing the citizens that live in LA County to potentially lose police services, fire services, youth services, all because they have taken a position of kind of paying first, asking later with public dollars. So why should you care? In researching this story, what I have found, particularly as Sacramento County looks at the potential of its own set of lawsuits, right? Youth detention facility, Warren E. Thornton Youth Center, Boys Ranch, goes back 40 years. You best believe that the people that do this are shopping Sacramento County as a potential piggy bank. And it is happening intentionally. It's happening by investors. They're called litigation funders who actually buy a book of legal business. And they are checking the temperature of different communities to see how much discretionary money is in their budget. Do they pay out? Do they ask questions later? Can we just go ahead and get our money now? Upwards of 45% of all the payouts going directly to these attorneys. And they make a business decision and they begin to recruit. And they directly recruit. And we're going to get into that this hour. Like Craigslist, I'm putting a fake job recruitment. So my big question is, for this hour together, how do you find the balance between when money is paid out, particularly from a public entity, that you support the real victims as swiftly as you can, while you protect against fraud? And I think doing better than 81% fraud is probably something worth working out. Give me a call this hour if you have thoughts on this issue. Have you been drawn into one of these? Have you participated in one of these? What was that like for you? That mesothelioma, give me a call at 2 a.m. pitch. Did you call? Did you participate? And what was that like? Give us a call at 916-921-1530 or 1-800-834-1530. We're going to talk to our guest and take your calls next. Amanda Blackwood in for John McGinnis on KFBK. Now the latest traffic with Dana Hess.
1: Is this the real Amanda?
0: You'll never know. Okay. Am I AI? Am I real? Who knows? Whoever knows.
1: Some ID brought to you by Staples, westbound 80, Reed Avenue. We have a grass fire near the railroad tracks there in Antelope. A lot of smoke. Yolo Fire has been notified on that grass fire out there. In the meantime, Alberta Road. At North Loop Boulevard, we have a report of a two-vehicle accident. That's going to be in the right lane. On your freeways, got heavy traffic still on the Cap City, and it's almost always going to be southbound as you go from El Camino Avenue to the river. Eastbound, though, in Midtown, pretty heavy as well. And now we're seeing a buildup coming out of Davis on eastbound 80, so be ready. All right, it's officially the most wonderful time of the year at Staples. They got back-to-school supplies as low as 25 cents, up to 40% off select tech, 20% off for teachers, and more. 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Staples, that was easy. Traffic on the 10s every 10 minutes, mornings and afternoons. 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
0: Welcome back, my friends. 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I would like to take this moment, no further ado, to welcome Lauren Zelt to the program. Lauren, welcome.
10: Thank you so much for having me, Amanda.
0: So I have to do the obligatory embarrassing background, so folks who don't have the privilege of knowing you know. If you don't know Lauren, she is the executive director of Protecting American Consumers Together, PACT. They are a national group that was launched to take on lawsuit abuse and what it calls billboard attorney business model. Before this, she ran her own comms firm, was press secretary to a U.S. senator who is now a governor, worked at Fox News, CBS, KDKA. Business Insider named her one of the 20 female political strategists to watch in the country. And because everyone needs hobbies, she's also an incredible scuba diver. So welcome, Lauren, officially in your full glory. Welcome to the program.
10: Oh, thank you so much. That was so kind of you.
0: We can't talk about you without that. But seriously, I want to dive into, you know, you have been following what's happening in L.A. County very closely. What we know, this is the largest settlement we have ever seen, $4 billion, perhaps plus, as additional things are added. The claimants are coming forward. Now the dust has settled. The DA just filed saying, not only am I concerned with fraud, but it could be upwards of 81% of the people that apply.

0: side. I'm $3 billion going to the wrong people. So could you just explain what exactly is happening? And when you heard about this, what was your reaction?
1: Sure. Well, first of all, thank you for bringing attention to this matter today. You asked last segment what could be done to combat fraud like this. And from our perspective, the biggest thing that can be done is shining a light on the billboard attorney system that perpetuates this kind of fraud. That includes bad actor attorneys. That includes those who are financing erroneous and fraudulent lawsuits. And so there's an entire system that folks, unfortunately and often unwittingly, are put through when they sign up for one of these kind of lawsuits. And I'll give you some examples. So in Los Angeles County, according to reporting in the Los Angeles Times, which it's really important to emphasize that because they've been following this very, very closely.
0: Right.
1: According to the Los Angeles Times, two individuals who were trying to sign up for food stamps were offered a background acting role. They thought they were going to be extras in an acting production.
0: Mm-hmm.
1: They thought it seemed unusual, but they thought, okay, they were interested in the finances that they were promised. I think they were promised $100 each.
0: Right.
1: And the filming location happened to be a law firm in downtown Los Angeles called the Downtown LA Law Group.
0: Mm-hmm.
1: It's known as DTLA. And so the LA Times found that nine of the plaintiffs represented by the firm claimed that they were like these folks who went to sign up for food stamps, that they received cash from recruiters to participate in suing the county over sexual abuse, which would be a violation of state law. In addition, four of those people said that they had never been abused at all and that they were told to manufacture their claims.
0: Right.
1: Now, it's important to state that DTLA has denied any involvement in this with the recruiters who allegedly paid the plaintiffs. But the Los Angeles Times found that they seem to be encouraging people with financial incentives to file the lawsuits. And then once the lawsuits are filed, kind of anything is game in terms of liens that folks are required to take out to fund the lawsuits, medical procedures that their attorney might direct them towards, et cetera, et cetera. But I think the important thing for your listeners to understand here is that for every one of these people that brought a fake claim, there's an actual survivor.
0: Right. Well, and I think that's important because when they calculated the payment, right, it's also based on how many people they feel were affected by this horrendous tragedy, right? So there were real humans that went into a calculation of how that was to be paid. And when 80% of that money gets gobbled up by nefarious purposes that are like, well, just give it to me now. They'll check it later. As you said, right, those are real human people that are now left on the outs. And then what do you do? I mean, coming forward with a claim like that has got to be extremely difficult. Maybe not difficult when you're doing it as a business. Definitely difficult when you are a real human who has to emotionally decide to make that claim. So would it be fair to say, you know, kind of like ticket scalpers, when the money was offered, this very dispassionate group was very quick to gobble it up right away?
1: Well, I wouldn't call them dispassionate. I would call them confused by a system that they don't understand.
0: Fair.
1: At least at the outset. These folks, they thought they were signing up for food stamps. All of a sudden, somebody offers them work.
0: Right.
1: They think, okay. They go to this office. They get confused. They go through these interviews. So, you know, ultimately, I want to put the onus back on the system that's perpetuating this. Because it really is doing so at the expense of real survivors. You know, the Los Angeles Times quoted folks as saying, I just couldn't believe it. It makes me feel disgusted. You have absolutely no clue what I went through. It
0: Right.
1: felt like a kick in the gut, et cetera, et cetera. So that's the real story that needs to be told here, is that there's a system that is not only perpetuating an enormous amount of fraud that's going to be paid for by the taxpayers, but it's also a system that is victimizing people twice. people that have had real experiences and deserve real compensation and justice are getting overshadowed by people committing fraud. It's just heartbreaking.
0: Absolutely. And to make it even more horrendous is we're going to dig in. We're going to go to break. We're going to come back. We're going to dig in even more to the system of this. There is an investor group that seeks out these large claims and puts forth effort to fund it. It's not a charitable, you know, venture to create safety for victims. It is often a very specific ROI-based business plan to go into a market and see if they can make one of these big things float. So stick with me. We will come back and we will explain more about it. Amanda Blackwood in for John McGinnis on KFBK.
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6: President Trump signs an executive order designed at helping military families. Speaking from the White House Monday, Trump said the order establishes the president's military spouse commission, which would consult with the president on issues that affect military spouses and families.
7: This commission will provide recommendations for improving the quality of life for military spouses so that we can better support both our military families and the entire United States Armed Forces.
6: Those issues include child care, employment, housing, and health care. Secretary of War Pete Hegseth's wife will chair that commission. Former Transportation Secretary Pete Buttigieg says he's leaning toward another run for the White House in 2028. In a new podcast interview, Buttigieg said becoming a father has changed how he weighs the personal and family impact of seeking higher office. Early Democratic primary polling places him among the party's leading potential contenders, though the 2028 race is still well over a year away from its first primary. That's politics. I'm Brad Siegel.
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10: He led one of our nation's largest law enforcement agencies. Now, he leads you through conversation. You can call him the sheriff. John McGinnis.
0: This is Amanda Blackwood in for John McGinnis. This hour, we are talking with Lauren Zelt, Executive Director of Protecting American Consumers Together, about the massive fraud allegations swallowing up the largest sex abuse settlement in American history down in L.A. County. When we come back, we will explain how these fraud efforts are funded via a new investor class called Litigation Funders and why Sacramento County needs to start planning now to protect against widespread claim frauds here. That is Amanda Blackwood in for John McGinnis on KPK. Now the latest from the KFBK Newsroom.
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0: Border security and crime reduction. California's stricter groundwater regulations are putting growing financial pressure on many small farms. A new report from the University of California Small Farms Network and the Community Alliance with Family Farmers says rising fees, complex regulations, and higher operating costs could force smaller growers out of business while allowing larger agricultural companies to buy up more farmland.
1: Major League Baseball is in Sacramento. 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
0: The A's were swept by the Tigers over the weekend in 11-0 shutout. The A's are now on the road. They play three games in Cincinnati starting tomorrow. Your next update in 30 minutes. I'm Dina Kodiak. 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
2: And brought to you by Staples, this traffic report. And sorry to say, southbound I-5, Hood Franklin Road, we had a vehicle off the roadway, I believe into a fence down there. They now say that was a fatality accident. You got a lot of activity at the scene, including CHP and an ambulance, the whole nine yards. And it is backing traffic up a bit. In fact, you're going to run into that probably, as we look at it here, right after Laguna. So watch out. In the meantime, heavy traffic coming through Davis on eastbound 80, especially around Mace. Cap City Freeway, again, both directions very slow as you approach the river. All right, it's officially the most wonderful time of the year at Staples. 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Staples, that was easy. Traffic on the 10s every 10 minutes, mornings and afternoons. 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
1: Now, Sacramento weather.
3: Bright sunshine this afternoon, high 104 to 108. Clear tonight, low 61 to 65. Plenty of sun tomorrow, high Tuesday, 100 to 104. And the high Wednesday, 98 to 102 with plenty of sun. I'm AccuWeather's Andy Robb on KFBK, Sacramento's News Radio.
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7: What's happening, fellow sports fans? It's Andy West. Let's look back on this day in sports history, August 3rd. We'll start off in 1960, where history is made as the Cleveland Indians trade manager Joe Gordon to the Detroit Tigers for their manager, Jimmy Dykes. It was the only manager-for-manager trade in the history of baseball, and it didn't help out either team. Dykes managed the Indians until 1961, while Gordon left the Tigers immediately after the season to coach the Kansas City Athletics. Today in 1996, Andre Agassi, the Dream Team, and the U.S. women's 400-meter relay team win Olympic gold medals in Atlanta, while the American men's 400 relay settles for silver. And today in the year 2000, 3 months before the start of the season, the Orlando Magic acquire Grant Hill from the Detroit Pistons in a sign-and-trade deal for Chucky Atkins and Ben Wallace. Hill, along with future All-Star Tracy McGrady, were supposed to lead the Magic to prominence in the Eastern Conference. However, Hill's 7-year, $92 million signing didn't turn out very well. Hill played just 202 games in his 7 years in Orlando.
6: 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Today in sports history on iHeartRadio.
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0: This is Amanda Blackwood and for John McGinnis on KFBK News Radio, 93.1 FM, 1530 AM, live everywhere on the iHeartRadio app. Thank you for being with us this hour, Monday, August the 3rd. I am still joined for the rest of the program today by my incredible guest, Lauren Zelt. Thank you for being here.
1: Thanks for having me, Amanda.
0: Okay, so we're going to get into it. We talked a little bit about this in the first half of the show, but as we said, this is a system, right? So we're talking huge, large, at scale, massive claims that this is a system and it is a business. And I will ask my question, right? As I said, I was doing some research for this and I discovered this whole world that is called invest litigation funders. It is a type of investment where a funder doesn't invest in a particular victim's case. They invest in a law firm's portfolio of cases and they get paid out a percentage if those cases win or are profitable. So, Lauren, I shift it back to you. Tell us a little bit about this and the volume. I mean, the latest numbers that I could find that were absolutely, you know, irrefutable, U.S. Government Accountability Office back in 2022 said at that time, this is a $12.4 billion industry. I can only imagine four years later, it is larger. So what is this and who are these groups that are funding this?
1: So in order to talk about it in a way that people can relate, right, because this is very complicated, but essentially...
0: We all read about tort law on the daily. What are you talking about? Right. And I'm sure there are listeners here that do, so respect to you.
1: Yes, absolutely. But essentially what we're talking about is a system called third-party litigation finance. And actually, I will tell you, various states across the country are starting to rein it in.
0: Right.
1: Because it's a large system. As of 2024, according to Bloomberg Law, it's grown into a $15.2 billion industry. And you mentioned the 2022 numbers, but that's up $9.5 billion from 5 years earlier.
0: Right.
1: So that was 2024. So in 2019, we've gone up $9.5 billion to reach $15.2 in 2024. So it's an astronomical amount of money.
0: Right. And to add a little more nerdy context, right, the form that they're doing this mass tort approach, right, it is up, I think I saw 70%, you know, year over year on all of the kind of actions. So clearly the market sees, hey, these mass tort things are profitable, they're moving, and we should figure out how to do one of these.
1: Exactly, because the folks that are behind the funding of these lawsuits, they don't care if there's fraud in it or not.
0: Right.
1: They just want a return on investment. That's why it's so dangerous.
0: Well, and because something
1: it perpetuates this system in a way that's costing taxpayers money and real victims the justice that they are due.
0: Well, and I want to get into that exactly, right? L.A. County CEO Joe Machida said, his quote, right, this entire process has been hijacked by the plaintiff's bar. They're incentivized to bring as many cases as possible. It is clear to me this system has ruptured. And what happened as well, and I will shift it back to you to tell us a little bit about, is, you know, there are different ways you can do payouts, right? There's a different amount of vetting that is required. There's different approaches to how someone does a payout like this. How we saw, right, in the EDD example we gave, Employment Development Department was just overwhelmed with unemployment claims. So they're like, we're just getting this money out. We'll figure it out later. Let's hope, you know, the best in people. What we're seeing is that, you know, these investor markets are actually looking at civic budgets and saying, could they bear one of these cases? Could they pay it out? And would they take the approach that they're kind of pay out first, not later? If so, you know, go ahead and go for it. Because as we saw in the EDD, when they tried to crack down and kind of halt payments and create a higher threshold of vetting, which seems logical, right? There's a bunch of fraud. Now we create vetting. Just as you said, real victims now have to go through this whole rigmarole of stuff because we overcorrected perhaps and we froze. So, I mean, I state the question to you. There's different ways of doing this. Do you think the approach the county took was the right way? And in retrospect, is there anything we could have done with some element of balanced vetting that could have at least created a fraud number not 81%?
1: Sure. Well, the Los Angeles district attorney tried to freeze $4 billion in payouts while he investigated the fraud. Unfortunately, a judge denied that request because, you know, look, there are real victims out there that have been waiting years for compensation and their day in court. But so to your question, is the way L.A. County is going about this the right way? I don't think so, only because there's rampant fraud involved, but that's because there are so many fraudulent claims in the system due to the billboard attorneys and those that rely on them to make the profits, like the third party litigation funders.
0: Right. And, you know, we talked about kind of in prep for this, you know, this is happening all over the place, that Boy Scouts, right, 3M, Camp Lejeune payouts, you know, those commercials in the middle of the night that say, hey, have you had mesothelioma? Hey, have you or a family member been injured? Right. These, the way of doing this is not new, and the scale can just be huge with really horrifying consequences, you know, to the real victims that are kind of getting lost in this whole mess.
1: Oh, absolutely. In the Boy Scouts of America case, for example, a plaintiff's attorney told the court that roughly 58,000 of the claims likely could not survive in civil court. So that's a large number of the claims that wouldn't hold up in court on their own. In the 3M earplug litigation, a federal judge dismissed more than 20,000 claims because claimants had never submitted proof that they even served in the military that supposedly exposed them to the product.
0: Right.
1: So 20,000 people said, oh, yes, I was affected by this, but they never even served in the military to be exposed to the earplugs from 3M. I could go on. There are examples of this all over the place. In the Camp Lejeune litigation, for example, total damages thought exceeded $335 trillion. While internal auditors at one Texas firm found hundreds of referrals on the case were bogus and built on doctored medical records and fictional diagnoses. And a few of the claimants even listed a Burger King and a local church
0: as their home address. Well, and I remember, you know, seeing about the, in Louisiana, the Operation Sideswipe, where there's like groups of people that know, well, this name brand semi truck will pay out claims. So there's a section of freeway where there's like a little crew waiting in their car to drive out, sideswipe the truck and sue, you know, the big rig operator. That's, I mean, people are going to pretty crazy lengths here for their fraudulent activities.
1: Absolutely. And that that investigation in Louisiana by the Federal Department of Justice really uncovered, I think it was a decade's worth of intentionally staged accidents against various operators for this exact thing, to get large payouts that are completely fraudulent.
0: Right. So I think what we have learned maybe in this hour is we like to think well of our fellow man. However, if there is an opportunity, if there is an opportunity for leverage in some way, we've got business people willing to step in and make a business of this. We've got folks that are willing participants in this kind of fraud. So what I will frame here, we will go to break, we will come back in the last segment, is what can we do about it? And I know, you know, PACT is doing an incredible job here in the state of California, nationally, trying to fight fraud all over. You have launched some new tools within your website and always give us great feedback on, if you're a person that's trying to navigate this and you're being positioned or propositioned by a billboard 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So thank you, Lauren, for staying with me. One more segment to go. 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If it did not quite work out how you thought, give us a call and we would be happy to share your story. 916-921-1530, 1-800-834-1530. Amanda Blackwood in for John McGinnis. 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
3: 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There is construction from Gold Run to Alta. Eastbound I-80 is backed up to west of Secret Town. It's going to take you an extra 45 minutes or so to clear that.
2: Ooh, that's the news you wanted to hear, isn't it? Otherwise, again, we have a fatality accident, unfortunately, southbound I-5, Hood Franklin Road. That is slowing things down if you're heading on the southbound I-5 out to Stockton, wherever. Westbound 80 Reed Avenue, report of a fire there. Number 3 lane is closed, we're told. This just happened a little bit ago. Northbound 99 and 12th Avenue. 4 vehicle accident. We're just getting word on right now, and it looks like the number 2 and 3 lanes are actually shut down. So there you go. Number 2 and 3, the northbound 99 at 12th Avenue. So things, heating up this afternoon, as it were. Car accident, go downtown. 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
0: Well, hello. Hello, it is Amanda Blackwood in for John McGinnis on KFBK News Radio, 93.1 FM, 1530 AM, live everywhere on the iHeartRadio app. And if you missed any of the show and you want to hear it, or you want to go back and listen to John McGinnis and feel the comfort of the McGinnis voice, please go to the iHeart app. You can find all the shows and you can check them out there. So this is our last segment together. I want to thank all of you listeners for being here and engaging. Lauren, I want to thank you for being so incredibly generous with your time.
1: Oh, of course. I'm so honored to be here.
0: One of my very favorite things, and I know that you're game for it, is to hear directly from our listeners, hear your comments, hear your stories. So John is calling in from Fair Oaks. John has some experience with this, has some commentary, has a question. John, welcome to the program. What you thinking?
12: Well,
11: Ivan, I'm listening to you, to your discussion about attorneys and the people, the conglomerates who sue, who gather together to join suit to sue
0: right.
11: either individuals or insurance companies or municipalities. And I'm wondering if there shouldn't be some kind of law that makes the attorney who brings that suit liable for countersuit from the insurance company or the municipality in case when they lose.
0: Oh, that's a great question. Thank you, John, so much for your question. Lauren, I shift it back to you. What do you think about that?
1: Well, that's certainly an interesting idea, and I'm so glad that he brought it up, because the important thing to remember here is that when folks engage with an attorney, they're often met with promises of free services and not owing any payment until the case ends. And unfortunately, that's just not what we see. And at PACT, we've got a great resource that's called Before You Call That Lawyer. It's beforeyoucallthatlawyer.com, and folks can go there and check out things that they should look at before engaging with an attorney. So questions like, would your attorney be involved in any medical procedures? What kind of financing is required? Will the terms of any settlement be disclosed up front? Things like that, that folks can arm themselves with, because we do understand that there are some good lawyers out there, and of course people are going to need them. So we think it's important for folks to arm themselves before they call an attorney, and then if they've had a bad experience with an attorney, we would love to have them share that with us so we can bring some sunlight on this system that's perpetuated and hurting people, unfortunately.
0: Could you give that website one more time?
1: Sure. So two websites, beforeyoucallthatlawyer.com.
0: Okay.
1: And then our organization website's pretty easy to remember, protectingamericanconsumers.org. And we've just refreshed it with an emphasis on our Share Your Story project, because we want everyone's voices to be heard. And so if folks want to visit that site, they can learn about how to engage best with an attorney. If they've had a bad experience, especially with an attorney that, you know, didn't have their best interests at heart, we would love to help them share that with, you know, their community, with their legislators, and with other folks, so that we can impact change and stop folks from getting taken advantage of.
0: Well, very much so. And, you know, John, like your idea, like, why can't we? I mean, doesn't it seem quite logical that if you're an attorney and you are bringing forth a huge claim and you know part of it is not legit, then, you know, when that is exposed, you're culpable for that. You know, might there not be some balance in legislation that certainly allows dollars to get out the doors to, you know, people you should, but has appropriate, you know, levels of identification and checking that certainly isn't retreading the worst experience of your life, but certainly, you know, is balanced enough to protect the dollars so that they really go to the people that they should. So, Lauren, I just want to thank you again so much for the work that you do. Thank you so, so much. Everybody that, you know, heard this today, my plea to you is this. In our perfect world, I think we wish every person always did the right thing all the time. And unfortunately, that just isn't always the case. And when we see things like you can buy a law firm's book of business, you know, and kind of calci bet on claims, you know, when we see weird commercials in the middle of the night that seem a little sketch, you know, when you've got somebody sending you to appointments and promising what may seem too good to be true, you know, it might be too good to be true. So instead of hoping that everyone is a perfect steward and morally perfect, might we not just create policy that deals with, you know, the bad actors, but certainly protects the good? And Lauren, again, I want to thank you and your organization for the work that you do every day.
1: Thank you so much. It was great to be here.
0: Well, thank you, everybody, for spending this hour. Thank you, John, for calling. Thank you, all of our other callers. Thank you, production team. It has been such a pleasure. And tomorrow, I will be in for John McGinnis. We will be talking with Jim Steyer, CEO of Common Sense Media, talking about AI, our kids, what's the right balance between nanny state protections and protecting the most vulnerable of our kids. It'll be a good conversation. Join me then. Amanda Blackwood in for John McGinnis on KFBK.
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0: Breakfast with Kitty O'Neill.
1: It is 4 o'clock now at KFBK. Good afternoon. Happy Monday. I'm Kitty O'Neill. Stories now trending. A short-lived contract for Sacramento school teachers has been canceled. President Trump offering around a last chance to make a deal on the Strait of Hormuz. And the latest on Big Bear Bald Eagle Jackie. Right now, traffic and weather together. Dana Hess in the KFBK Traffic Center.
2: Thank you, Kitty, and good afternoon on this very warm Monday. Right now, we still have a fatality accident working south on I-5 at Hood Franklin Road, and it's been working for a while. It's slowing things down a bit, but not as much as it was. Things are starting to move there. Northbound 99, though.

0: At 12th Avenue, we had an earlier accident with as many as 4 to 5 vehicles involved there. And now we learn southbound 99 at Grantline Road, also 2-car crash. And that is an injury accident, southbound 99 at Grantline. Traffic on the 10s every 10 minutes, mornings and afternoons. Dana Hess, KFBK News Radio, 93.1 FM, 1530 AM.
1: Thank you, Dana.
2: Clear for tonight, low 61 to 65. Plenty of sunshine. Hot for tomorrow, high Tuesday, 100 to 104. Wednesday, plenty of sun, high 98 to 102. And sunshine Thursday, high 99 to 103. I'm AccuWeather's Andy Robb on KFBK, Sacramento's News Radio.
1: And it's 103 in Sacramento, 102 in Roseville, 103 in Elk Grove. And your top local story. Sacramento County has canceled a new teacher contract for Sacramento City Schools, saying it would not solve the nearly $222 million district deficit. KPK's Dina Kodiak reports.
3: Officials say the deal would only delay the crisis by a few weeks and make long-term recovery harder. The teachers' union wants the district to appeal. Sacramento County Office of Education officials say it had to rescind the agreement to protect students, families, and employees. The decision came right after the school board approved a $158 million plan to stabilize finances and a new 3-year deal with teachers with $98 million in cash flow support. The district has been trying to avoid a state takeover to keep control over its budget. A state agency warned the district could run out of money to pay employees by February 2027. Dina Kodiak, KFBK, Sacramento's News Radio.
1: Your top national story. President Trump says new talks with Iran are the last chance for Tehran to make a deal on opening the Strait of Hormuz. News Nation's Kelly Meyer has more.
4: President Trump says he is going to give Iran every chance to make a deal after calling off another round of attacks on the country over the weekend. President Trump told reporters today in the Oval Office that he called off the attacks last night to give Iran a chance to come to the table to make a deal, but he said the strikes would have been, quote, the largest attack since World War II. He said he was encouraged by allies like the United Arab Emirates, Qatar, and Saudi Arabia to hold off.
1: And Trump says that the first phase of negotiations really is the beginning of the effort to... Second phase, he says, will be the denuclearization. Let's get more news with KFBK's Joe Michaels.
5: Kitty, President Trump is scheduled to visit California and Nevada this week. The fundraising trip starts in L.A. tomorrow when Trump will headline a Republican National Committee dinner at Trump National Golf Club in Rancho Palos Verdes. Wednesday, he's scheduled to deliver remarks on the economy at Red Rock Casino in Las Vegas. The White House says Trump will use the trip to spotlight his economic accomplishments and crack down on crime, as well as to raise money for the Republican Party. The California visit will be Trump's second of his second term. He last came to the Golden State after the deadly Palisades and Eaton fires in early 2025 during his first week back in office. New bipartisan legislation aims to require specialized data collection on an under-researched progressive brain disorder. KFBK's Delaney Joyce has more.
6: Researchers and policymakers are hoping to fill in gaps in research on frontotemporal degeneration. Senator Nilo joint-authored SB 1047, which would add FTD to the Neurodegenerative Disease Registry.
7: It's the most frequent neurodegenerative disease that affects people under 60. It is always fatal. It takes people out in the prime of their life.
6: FTD often goes misdiagnosed or undetected due to a lack of systemic data tracking and lack of awareness.
7: Not very many people know about it except those that have been touched by it. To gather that information will help the scientific community, the medical community, to start doing research, to certainly learn more about it, and hopefully maybe someday come up with a cure.
6: Republican Senator Nilo and joint author Democrat Ben Allen say backers are waiting for the Assembly Appropriations Committee to pull the bill from the suspense file and allow it a chance for a vote. Delaney Joyce, KFBK, Sacramento's News Radio.
5: Big Bear bald eagle Jackie has suffered a medical setback in her recovery process. Officials at the Ojai Raptor Center, where the eagle is being treated, saying today's blood work brought some difficult news. Jackie's packed cell volume, or PCV, has dropped to 13%, which means her anemia has worsened. The center's veterinarians are now conducting advanced diagnostic testing and expediting lab testing in hopes of better understanding the eagle's condition. Jackie was determined to be anemic with inflammation affecting her kidneys when she was rescued. She then received a life-saving blood transfusion from the resident eagle at Culm Zoo in Bakersfield, Spirit. Throughout her recovery process, veterinarians have consistently said Jackie remains a very sick patient. It's 4:06, and I'm Joe Michaels on the KFBK Afternoon News with Kitty O'Neill.
1: All right, thanks, Joe. New warnings from the FBI and the EPA as a new wave of cyber attacks are hitting water systems nationwide, with at least 7 states now reporting attacks targeting their systems. News Nation's Brooke Schaefer reports.
8: Federal officials say these cyber attacks have locked people out of systems, even led to boil water notices in some places. We know Michigan is now reporting cyber attacks on 9 of its water systems. 7 other states have reported similar incidents. Minnesota authorities said 30 water systems in their state were recently targeted. Officials in Minnesota, though, stressing these cyber attacks did not impact water quality.
1: So far, no evidence these attacks have made water unsafe to drink, but investigators are pointing their attention to Iranian hackers. Okay, poll question today. Gosh, this thing just won't go away. DC's reflecting pool. The president is at odds with Jeanine Pirro after she dropped the charges against a former Olympian accused of damaging D.C.'s reflecting pool. Trump telling reporters today that Pirro, who is the U.S. District Attorney of Columbia, choked and folded like an umbrella in the case against canoeist David Hearn, the Olympian. Pirro dropped the charges after prosecutors determined that the damage to the reflecting pool's liner were due to the contractor's botched work. So, what do you think happened? The president hangs on to this. It was vandals. And I've got to say, I don't think we've seen any evidence of it. But she says, no, it was botched work. What do you think and why? #250 on your smartphone. Keyword is open mic. And we'll get your calls coming up. Right now, more of your top global and national stories. 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
9: From ABC News, I'm Chuck Severson. A brief reprieve may allow firefighters in Washington State a chance to get control of wildfires that have burned down homes in and around Spokane over the weekend. In Spokane, ABC's Alex Stone.
10: The good news is you can tell there's no wind. Very different than Saturday when it was 50, 60 mile an hour winds. The humidity levels have gone up. The temperatures have come down and the wind is gone. There is a window until about Thursday that firefighters say they have here to try to gain some containment around these flames. Right now they don't have any containment and they are working it.
9: President Trump sounding like he's giving Iran one last chance to sign a deal with the U.S.
11: I want to give them every last chance before decapitation. Very tough to do what we have planned.
9: On talks with Iran about the Strait of Hormuz.
11: We're talking about the strait, the opening of the strait, having it open literally by tomorrow. Completely open.
9: President's company, Trump Media, launching a new feature. Critics call an example of corruption. A president making money off of his office. Selling instant access to Trump's social media posts that can move markets, designed for big financial firms that could make millions from having Trump's announcements faster than competitors. This ramped up bank hassle involving Trump. And how many bank accounts?
12: Trump's company sued Capital One last year for allegedly closing nearly 400 bank accounts associated with Trump for political reasons. As part of the bank's push to have the case thrown out, Capital One is now arguing that the accounts were closed after a months-long review by its anti-money laundering team, not for political reasons as alleged by the president and his family.
9: ABC's Peter Harlambos says that the Trump Organization accuses Capital One of focusing on a handful of isolated transactions for political purposes. Crude oil prices closed lower. Wall Street's major indexes closed sharply higher. The Dow adding 693 points. The Nasdaq gaining 540. 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
1: And it's 410 at KFBK. We got some traffic and weather together. Dana Hess in the KFBK Traffic Center.
0: 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And already busy this afternoon. Unusual for a Monday. Downtown of the Split, 16 minutes. Northbound Cap City, it's double your best time. Split to Roseville, about 10 minutes. Eastbound 80, not bad. Also, this is good. Downtown to Elk Grove on I-5, 11 minutes and about 13 minutes now on 99. We have a crash. This is further on down. Southbound 99 Grantline Road that has things backed up a bit. It's an injury accident, and keep an eye out for that. Downtown to Folsom, 18 minutes. Eastbound 50, no delays there. 20 minutes to Woodland. Northbound I-5, not a bad drive. And 10 minutes to Davis, that's westbound 80. And again, that's That's the way to go. Eastbound, not so lucky. It is very, very slow. Starting at Old Davis Road, or now Richards Boulevard, it looks like, and it's going to take you all the way to the split. 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
1: Thank you, Dana. 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
2: Tonight, clear, low 61 to 65, plenty of sunshine. Tuesday, high 100 to 104. Wednesday, plenty of sun, high 98 to 102. And on Thursday, sunshine, high 99 to 103. I'm AccuWeather's Andy Robb on KFBK, Sacramento's News Radio.
1: And we have 103 in Sacramento, Carmichael 102, Granite Bay 102. Okay, this reflecting pool fiasco. Now the president is publicly criticizing Jeanine Pirro. She's the U.S. attorney for the District of Columbia, even apparently considering her removal because her office dropped the felony vandalism charges against the Olympian in the Lincoln Memorial reflecting pool. They said they couldn't find anything, that it was botched work. But the president is doubling down and now criticizing her, saying it was vandals, which we haven't had proof of. But if you know otherwise, please call in. But what do you think?
13: Completely the fault of the contractor. It was botched work. Come on. Come on.
1: Okay, there we are. 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Pound 250 on your smartphone, keyword open mic. Any other thoughts? Ring them. Still to come on our afternoon news, we'll look at President Trump's efforts to reach a peace deal with Iran. 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
1: President Trump says U.S. is closing in on a deal with Iran after calling off, quote, massive strikes. Trump said negotiations were set to resume today, but that Iran now says it has no plans to engage in talks with the U.S. ABC's Matt River is in Amman, Jordan.
24: It's hard to know exactly what's going on with the negotiations. So take what the United States said first, for example. You had President Trump aboard Air Force One yesterday saying that a deal was imminent, even that there was negotiations set to kick off this afternoon. Unclear if he was talking East Coast time or local time, but he clearly thinks that negotiations are ongoing. This morning, we heard a spokesperson from the Iranian Foreign Ministry saying that there were no direct talks ongoing between the Iranians and the United States. But we also have to take that with a grain of salt, because the Iranians also do a play on words quite frequently. They want to sound tough publicly that they're not negotiating with their enemy, but in reality there are negotiations happening between mediators. It seems that both sides here are not really saying the same thing when it comes to these negotiations, and that is the kind of thing that we have heard for months now. You know, what we hear is the United States say one thing, then Iran says another thing, and it's hard to know exactly what's going on with the negotiations.
1: Well, after signing an executive order today creating the Military Spouse Commission, which I'll tell you about momentarily, the president took some questions. And when he was asked about the U.S. backing off a threatened big strike against Iran, saying Iran has been negotiating, even though Tehran has been denying it.
11: They're going on right now. It's an amazing thing. We have a little problem with Iran because we have many talks and we'll say we have or we don't have. You know, we're straight about it. But they deny it. But they're not denying it now. They just put out a statement, not denying it. This is the last chance. This is not something that, if it doesn't happen, this is the last chance for them to sign a good document.
1: So back to this military spouse commission. It was an executive order that created this commission today, which the president says aims to place a greater emphasis on military families and the push for military readiness.
11: America cannot have the strongest military in the world without the love and devotion of our remarkable military spouses who make the extraordinary sacrifices for our country. The commission will develop suggestions to address particular challenges in housing, employment, health care, education, child care, and just about everything else you can think of. This commission will provide recommendations for improving the quality of life for military spouses so that we can better support both our military families and the entire United States Armed Forces.
1: And here's Defense Secretary Pete Hegseth.
25: If that warfighter knows that their family is good to go, they will go the extra mile, which is what our nation asks.
1: And by the way, the Military Spouse Commission will be chaired by Defense Secretary Pete Hegseth's wife. It's 4:20 at KFBK. Traffic and weather together. Dana Hess in that KFBK traffic center.
0: All righty then. 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About 16, 17 minutes northbound Cap City, so it's twice its best time right now, unfortunately. Split to Roseville, 10 minutes eastbound 80. Downtown Elk Grove at I-5 is 11 minutes. We had, again, a fatality accident they're still working on. This is going to be way down there around Hood Franklin. Downtown to Elk Grove on 99 is 13 minutes. We've had an accident there. That's going to be Grantline Road with injuries. We're seeing minor injuries now. That helps. Downtown to Folsom, eastbound 50, still looking good. 18 minutes there. And again, all those extra lanes turned out to be a good thing. 20 minutes downtown to Woodland, northbound I-5, and out to Davis is just 10 minutes on westbound 80, eastbound 80, just west of Enterprise. Getting word of the collision. Let's see what the details are. 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Traffic on the 10s every 10 minutes, mornings and afternoons. 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
1: All right, thank you, Dana.
2: Clear for tonight, low 61 to 65. Plenty of sunshine. Hot for tomorrow, high Tuesday, 100 to 104. Wednesday, plenty of sun, high 98 to 102. And sunshine Thursday, high 99 to 103. I'm AccuWeather's Andy Robb on KFBK, Sacramento's News Radio.
1: 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Let's get some business and money news. We've got Kelly Brothers. He's with CapTrust.
4: Boom goes the stock market to open up the month of August. In a positive way, it shot up. But of course, you know, this is because the president called off planned attacks against Iran. And he was very descriptive of how damaging these attacks were going to be. Biggest military action since World War II, according to him. And, of course, it didn't happen. Whether this sticks or not, though, is a completely different question. Will we reach the point of kind of a detente or where Iran finally agrees to the terms? Or will this just be a cat and mouse? We're going to attack. We're not going to attack. And how often will it happen? Because it's been going on now for months that way. Regardless, it was a positive day in the market. The Dow hitting a new record high. Later in the week, we have a lot more earnings coming and a jobs report on Friday. Dow up nearly 700 at 53,178. NASDAQ up 540. The S&P up 112 or 1.5%. Gold down 20, 40.30 an ounce. 10-year bond yield, 4.67%.
1: Okay, it's 4:23 now at KFBK, and our thanks to Kelly Brothers there.
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1: Well, a Sacramento public library in Meadowview is reopening its doors tomorrow, and patrons will notice some significant enhancements, and we'll let KFBK's Delaney Joyce tell you more.
5: Martin Luther King Jr. Library has undergone an $8 million, 18-month renovation.
6: We're excited to welcome the public back to the library.
5: Sacramento Public Library Director Peter Coyle tells the Sacramento Bee the library has upgraded its physical space and expanded its amenities.
6: We have three study rooms. We also have a studio, which is a makerspace area that the community can use that has a number of things, including 3D printer and a Cricut, and expanded and renovated community room that can be used after hours.
5: Coyle says Meadowview ranks high in statewide need indexes and that libraries are a vital resource. The library will be hosting a grand opening celebration on August 15th. Delaney Joyce, KFBK, Sacramento's News Radio.
1: Okay, and you know, I think sometimes people forget about how important the library can be. You know, if you're thinking just, you know, books right now, and that is, of course, wonderful. They also have something called the Library of Things, where you can just rent all kinds of stuff. Like just the Arden Arcade Library, just for instance, you can rent binoculars, you can rent a chomp saw, a Canon camera, a cordless blower, a scanner, a GoPro Hero 10, a garden tool set, I mean, all kinds of stuff, a KitchenAid, a lawnmower, all kinds of things. It's incredible. Pressure washer. Yes, you can get it from the library. Yeah, and it's free. So, you know, just want to open your thought about the libraries. They're really incredible resources. And if you're looking for things, it's called the, what do they call it? I think the Library of Things. For all this stuff that you can actually just check out. So anyway. Public libraries, they have a lot going on here, more than they used to. All right, still to come on our KFBK Afternoon News. We'll take a look at your top stories, traffic and weather together. We'll also be hearing it's Mayoral Monday, first Monday of the week, and Mayor Kevin McCarty will be responding to a commentary that was in the Sacramento Bee about his loss of control over the city council meetings. So he addresses that coming up on KFBK News Radio, live everywhere on the iHeartRadio app.
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1: At 4:30 now at KFBK, and glad you're here. I'm Kitty O'Neill. Stories now trending. A deal to stop President Trump's anti-weaponization fund. And California's Assembly Republicans elect a new minority leader. Those stories and more. 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And Dana Hess in the KFBK Traffic Center.
0: 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Get in the zone. And it's a crash working and cleaning up, I hope, anyway. Eastbound 80 just west of Enterprise. You're coming in from the Davis area. It's going to slow you down a little, but it's starting to move again, so hang in there. Again, the crash is going to be on eastbound 80, just west of Enterprise Boulevard. 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
1: All right, thanks, Dana. The forecast.
2: Tonight, clear, low 61 to 65. Plenty of sunshine. Tuesday, high 100 to 104. Wednesday, plenty of sun, high 98 to 102. And

0: he reached a deal late last night with GOP senators who were holding out on his confirmation because of the uncertainty surrounding the status of this fund. President Trump made clear today he doesn't want to see this go away, which could jeopardize the future job title for Blanche.
1: And that is News Nation's Kelly Meyer. Let's get more news with KFBK's Joe Michaels.
2: Kitty, California State Republicans have chosen a new leader. KFBK's Jordan Christmas reports.
3: Officials with the Assembly Republican Caucus have tapped Alexandria Macedo to be the new Assembly Minority Leader. Officials made the announcement earlier today, and Macedo also assembled a team of four leaders, which in part include Assemblyman Joe Patterson of Rockland as the Minority Deputy, and Assemblyman Josh Hoover out of Folsom as the new Minority Floor Leader. Assembly Republicans also shared a message with today's announcement. They have a singular focus on California's affordability crisis. Jordan Christmas, KFBK, Sacramento's News Radio.
2: Assemblywoman Macedo will replace embattled Republican leader Heath Flora, who served less than a year in the position. A wage structure change could mean fewer goats clearing brush on California hillsides. Goats are often used to eat vegetation before it grows into a fire hazard. A labor rule that was a temporary state law allowed goat herders to be paid under the same wage structure as sheep herders. But that expired on July 1st. Goat grazing companies say this means they could face annual wage costs of about $240,000 per herder due to overtime requirements. Company owners warn the higher labor costs could force them to switch from goats to sheep, or to even shut down and sell their herds. California law that went into effect over the weekend will help people spot AI-generated photos, videos, and audio. KFBK's Dina Kodiak reports.
4: AI companies will have to label their images and videos with information that shows how they were made. Anyone will be able to check if content is AI generated by using special verification tools. Starting in 2027, big online platforms must also show if content is AI made. By 2028, new phones and cameras made in the state will be required to store information about when and how a photo or video is taken. Dina Kodiak, KFBK, Sacramento's News Radio.
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1: All right, thank you, Joe. And California lawmakers are advancing a bill aimed at giving homeowners more time to keep their insurance coverage. Senate Bill 1301 would require insurance companies to provide 180 days notice before refusing to renew a policy, or not, I guess, from the current 75-day requirement. 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
5: ABC News, I'm Chuck Sievertson. Help from Mother Nature for crews battling wildfires in and around Spokane, Washington, where homes have burned down and there's zero containment. The wind has died down and humidity is up. In Spokane, ABC's Alex Stone says the fires melted water and gas lines.
6: All of the gas lines were on fire, home after home after home, just spewing a big stream of fire. They have since shut off the gas, but the water lines are still open here, and the water is still coming out in many of these homes.
5: No fire deaths reported. President Trump giving Iran an ultimatum to sign a deal with the U.S.
7: I want to give them every last chance before decapitation. Very tough to do what we have planned.
5: On the Strait of Hormuz.
7: We're talking about the Strait, the opening of the Strait, having it open literally by tomorrow. Completely open.
5: Crude oil prices closed lower. Wall Street major indexes closed sharply higher. This is ABC News.
1: And still to come on our KFBK program, we've got your poll question today. Oh, the reflecting pool. It's back in the news because President Trump is mad about Jeanine Pirro, saying she didn't have the evidence to charge the Olympian, that the contractors botched the pool. It wasn't vandals. He just picked up a piece of the pool, you know. But President doubling down. So we are asking you what you think. I mean, he was asked about it even today, what he thought. And let's see, I thought we had the video. 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
7: 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It was vandalism.
1: Yeah, he's saying it's vandalism. What do you think? #250 on your smartphone. 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
11: 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And the Cap City Freeway running a little slow, 17 minutes northbound as you go from 50 to 80. If you're on the other side, a little heavy as you go from Arden to the river, but there's no fare to increase traffic this afternoon. Slide to Roseville is going to be about 10 minutes eastbound 80. It's going to be between Madison and Greenback if there's any slowing, really. Downtown Elk Grove is, well, let's see, 11 minutes on I-5 and on 13 minutes on 99. I was just looking. We still have some heavy traffic because of an accident. 99 at Grantline Road is backed up almost all the way at this point to Laguna Bonds. So that area. Southbound I-5, I should mention, too, is also sluggish around Elk Grove Boulevard. Downtown of Folsom and 19 minutes tops. Also downtown of Woodland, about 20 minutes on northbound I-5. And the slowing is going to be through the Midtown downtown area, truly. And downtown of Davis, about 10 minutes, westbound 80, eastbound very heavy at Mace. And injured at work, go downtown. 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
12: Tonight, clear, low 61 to 65, plenty of sunshine. Tuesday, high 1.

0: 100 to 104. Wednesday, plenty of sun, high 98 to 102. And on Thursday, sunshine, high 99 to 103. I'm AccuWeather's Andy Robb on KFBK, Sacramento's news radio.
1: It's 103 in Sacramento, 102 in Roseville, and we're talking about the Lincoln Reflecting Pool. Charges have been dropped. Vandalism charges have been dropped against individuals because the conclusion is, after they investigated, that the damage stemmed from a flawed contractor installation rather than criminal acts. President not backing down, though, saying he still thinks it is vandalism, and he's very mad at Jeanine Pirro for, he said, folding like an umbrella.
2: I can understand why President Trump thinks it was sabotage, because he's been attacked every which way he's gone, but I think it was a botched job myself.
3: Same time that the damage was noticed to the reflecting pool, they also, someone had burned, what, 86, 87, 86, 47, whatever it was, into the grass, which was certainly vandalism. So, you know, the timing obviously made what happened to the reflecting pool look like vandalism. Whether it was or not, it's hard to say.
4: I don't really care about the pool. I could care less. I'm never going to be in the pool. I'm never going to be in your ballroom.
1: Well, I'll tell you who probably cares is Jeanine Pirro, because she might lose her job. So we shall see how this all plays out. And President not happy with her today at a press conference. Okay, coming up, though, we've got more of your top stories. We've got Mayor Kevin McCarthy responding to criticism, I guess you might say, that he's not controlling the city council meeting. 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
14: Three staccato cries of Mayday and an eyewitness report of a mid-air explosion is about all that is known this morning of the British Columbia air disaster, which yesterday claimed 52 lives.
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25: with Kitty O'Neill.
1: Well, a recent Sacramento Bee commentary discussed the loss of control of the Sacramento City Council meetings and suggested that Mayor Kevin McCarty wasn't keeping things in check. Well, this is our Mayoral Monday when we check in with the mayor of Sacramento, Mayor McCarty. And of course, what's going on now is nothing like when Stephon Clark's brother, Stevante, hijacked the meeting from Mayor Daryl Steinberg.
26: We are going to...
27: We are going to recess
26: the council meeting and resume in 15 minutes. Thank you.
1: Fast forward 8 years, and Mayor McCarty is dealing with decorum issues at city council meetings, albeit on a smaller scale.
28: Look, this is my 22nd year in public office. This is my 12th year on the city council, being a council member and or mayor. And we're used to people coming and speaking and sharing their views. And a lot of times they dissent and have very strong views. That's the First Amendment. But you have to have some rules, not just decorum, just some common sense decency. You can't yell from the audience and take over the meeting. So that inhibits our ability to conduct our business, and it stops others from participating.
1: And the mayor concedes there are problems.
28: It's been relatively calm. We've had a few flare-ups here and there, but the last few weeks, couple months, we've had some incidents where it really raises the issues. You know, we have to start using some of our tools to focus on accountability. And if people want to act out from the sidelines, that's not part of their 2 minutes of talking to us, you know, there has to be some accountability and enforcing some of these rules as far as, you know, them being able to participate. So we have to make a balance here.
1: The mayor says some of the outbursts come, he thinks, during this politically charged climate.
28: I just think there's a lot of people that have strong opinions right now in America, you know, with the country, what's happening, and a lot of people who have strong views, they can't show up at the White House and talk to President Trump or Stephen Miller about immigration policy. So where do they go? Hey, Tuesday night, let's go to talk to the city council. And I know this because I'm very in touch with mayors from across the country, and they're all telling us, we're all talking about the same thing. We're seeing this unprecedented numbers of people showing up. So we have to, you know, we're like the town hall of counseling and people venting, but we can't have people take over. And so we have to realize that during people's 2 minutes, they can come up and say whatever they want to us. Sometimes it's uncomfortable. You have to just hear what they have to say. But when people are yelling and obstructing from the audience and disrupting the meetings and causing such chaos that we can't do our business, we have tools that allow us to clear the chambers and hold those people accountable so they can't come back and participate those nights. And so we haven't used those very much. They were used during, you know, the 4, 5, 6 years ago. But, you know, with this escalation, we may have to start doing that. And we don't want to. We want people to be able to show up and share their views, even if it's not my view. I get that. You know, that's their right to show up and speak up for 2 minutes on any item on the agenda or any item that's not on the agenda. That's that they can do that. But you can disagree without being overly disagreeable. And that's where I have to sometimes, I like to say, be a dad sometimes. And do I use the hammer or do I use the persuasion and let people kind of talk it out? But the more and more it gets heated, you know, we have to have some structure or else it gets out of hand.
1: 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And we've got Dana Hess in the KFBK Traffic Center.
29: Thank you very much. And just about time to wrap up the workday part of this Monday. Very hot Monday, gotta say. 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It is going to be right now about 19 minutes as you go from 50 to 80, especially heavy in Midtown. And a little slowing out to Greenback, so 10-minute, maybe 11-minute ride to Roseville, Douglas Boulevard. Downtown East, well, Elk Grove, let's make it that way. Southbound I-5, it's 11 minutes, just a little slow in getting away from the downtown area. 14 minutes on 99, kind of heavy to Florin Road. After that, it starts getting heavy again. And this is going to be at Laguna all the way down to my Grant Line. Earlier accident causing the slowdown there. Downtown to Folsom, 18 to 19 minutes. Tops downtown to Woodland, about 20 minutes. Northbound I-5, which is really actually very good. And 10 minutes westbound 80 to Davis. If you're coming in, the slowdown there begins right after Richards Boulevard. Goes just across Causeway and then kind of leave it behind and, you know, a little more pedal to the metal there. 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
1: All right, thank you. And the KFBK forecast.
0: Tonight, clear, low 61 to 65. Plenty of sunshine. Tuesday, high 100 to 104. Wednesday, plenty of sun, high 98 to 102. And on Thursday, sunshine, the high 99 to 103. I'm AccuWeather's Andy Robb on KFBK, Sacramento's News Radio.
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2: This week, we get a jobs report coming out on Friday morning. We also get a lot of earnings, including Palantir. They had a blowout quarter. That stock soaring 12% after hours. As that company continues to do well. Oil was way down today by about 5% when the president called off the attack against Iran. That allowed the market to have a big rally on the first day of August. Let's check the final numbers. Dow up nearly 700 at 53,178. NASDAQ up 540. The S&P up 111 at 7,600 exactly, up 1.5% today. Gold down 20, 40.30 an ounce. 10-year bond yield 4.67%.
1: Thank you, Kelly. It appears Acting Attorney General Todd Blanche is again back on track to be confirmed for that role permanently after reaching an agreement with holdout Republican senators. News Nation's Trevor Shirley reports.
3: Acting Attorney General Todd Blanche says he's reached a deal with two Republican senators who were planning on voting against his confirmation to become the next Senate-confirmed Attorney General.
4: After weeks of wondering will he or won't he, Senator John Cornyn now says he will vote to confirm Todd Blanche to be Attorney General.
5: We have a man named Todd Blanche. He's outstanding in every way.
4: Up until last week, Senators Tom Tillis and John Cornyn, both Republicans, blocked Acting Attorney General Blanche's confirmation path. Both said they wanted changes to a settlement that would have given President Trump and members of his family broad immunity from tax audits and created a $1.8 billion so-called anti-weaponization fund to compensate people who claim to be unfairly prosecuted by the government.
5: A lot of big supporters of Trump like it.
4: But after pushback from the senators, Blanche said this.
6: The weaponization fund is dead. It's not moving forward.
4: Senator Cornyn wanted that in writing because the settlement was in writing.
8: We want to make sure that it remains dead.
21: We just want to end the fine.
4: Sunday night, Blanche tweeted a document that says, quote, "This order establishes beyond any doubt that there is no fund, and the immunity from tax audits only applies retroactively. However, there seems to be no mechanism that guarantees the administration won't go back on its word once Blanche is confirmed."
3: The Senate Judiciary Committee plans to meet tomorrow morning to vote on Blanche's nomination. It could go before the full Senate by the end of the week. Reporting in Washington, I'm Trevor Shirley.
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12: Ah, 1971. 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Soul Train had just started chugging along. Everyone had a lava lamp for some reason. Weeble started to wobble, but as we all know, they don't fall down.
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12: Across the country, people were speaking up. And the more they did, the more they learned about the hidden underbelly of the most powerful law enforcement agency in the land. I'm Ed Helms, host of Snafu, Season 2, Medburg. The story of a daring heist that exposed J. Edgar Hoover's epic FBI snafu. Hear the incredible true story that almost got buried.
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12: To expose J. Edgar Hoover's secret FBI.
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1: It's 5 o'clock at KFBK, and good evening to you. I'm Kitty O'Neill, or good afternoon, 5 o'clock. President Trump offering Iran a last chance to make a deal on the Strait of Hormuz. Triple-digit temperatures bringing the risk of heat-related illnesses. And new California legislation aims to regulate the use of AI surveillance in the workplace. Right now, it's traffic and weather together. Here's Dana Hess, KFBK Traffic Center.
29: I'm looking over my shoulder here.
1: Yeah.
29: Just to see. Okay. Southbound I-5, just south of Elk Grove Boulevard, we have a report of an accident there. Not an injury, but have left a vehicle sideways in the center divider. CHP is on the scene and just got word it's going to be eastbound 80 of an Applegate. It's a hit and run. No injuries working up there. Traffic on the 10s every 10 minutes, mornings and afternoons. 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
1: All right, thanks, Dana. Let's take a check of that KFBK hot forecast. Yeah, We're triple digiting.
0: Clear for tonight, low 61 to 65. Plenty of sunshine. Hot for tomorrow, high Tuesday, 100 to 104. Wednesday, plenty of sun, high 98 to 102. And sunshine Thursday, high 99 to 103. I'm AccuWeather's Andy Robb on KFBK, Sacramento.